0: creating memories. People are coming here and wanting to have a good time and remember it and show their family a good time. And so it's a, you know, we all take it as a big responsibility to make sure folks have a great time and get more than they pay for.
1: Morning, how you doing?
2: All of our kolaches are made fresh every day. Nothing is frozen. We come in at 3 o'clock in the morning. The smoked beef sausage is ready to go in the oven. 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
3: My favorite flavor is probably a ranchero, ham, egg, cheese, and a little jalapeno. It kind of wakes me up in the morning. Hi, I'm John Banks. Welcome to the Kolache Factory. Back in 1982, my wife had a gift shop in a center, Westheimer and Gessner. And we used to go to the Kolache Factory that two ladies started almost every day and get kolaches. And until then, I didn't even know what a kolache was, to tell you the truth. I believed in the concept, a product that was easy to carry with you, didn't fall all over you and so forth. They closed. We took over the business and we decided to keep the name because the cost to replace the name was about $900.
4: The Kolache Factory is celebrating 40 years, and we're just tremendously excited with all the support that we get from our employees, from our communities, from our franchisees. It's really a testament to what my father and mother began many years ago in 1982.
3: Their location was, it was not a really good location. It was on the evening side of the street. People thought of us as being breakfast, so we needed to be on the morning side of the street. I decided to move across the street to a better location. I don't know why I decided to stay, because we really weren't making any money, but the new location, our business doubled pretty much overnight.
2: Now we're going to be making our barbecue brisket. 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
4: I think what connects with customers and Kolache Factory and our unique products is the fact that we can just about put anything in them. 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
5: Y'all have a favorite kolache?
9: I like the cheese one.
5: Cheese one? Do you have a favorite?
9: I like the sausage one.
5: You just like anyone. What do you like?
9: I like the sausage one.
4: Over the years, our employees and our many fans who come in every day are always, can you put this in a kolache? And so we have created the Kolache Olympics that we do every year, where our stores can compete against one another. And we also have an event where our customers can submit recipes on our online. And so it just creates new flavors. It's fun. It makes us think outside of the box. So we're based in Katy. Initially, we were based in Houston, but we moved several years ago into the Katy area where we live. And Katy's just been a phenomenal market for us. And the people are great. It's constantly expanding, so we have room to grow. I really believe our future is limitless, especially with the third generation, my daughter, coming on board next year.
1: Enjoy the muffin, sir.
5: Thank you.
4: With more franchisees taking our idea and our brand into new states.
10: I think there's a tremendous opportunity for the Banks family to expand. 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How do I bring them to California?
5: What's your favorite kolache here?
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11: 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I'm trying the pizza and the poppers.
12: Usually I take with the breakfast, the two cream and cheese.
13: The scrambled eggs and then the chicken enchilada. 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
14: I love the sausage, egg, and cheese. It's hard to beat, but often they do these kolaches of the month, and some of those months, those are pretty stellar as well.
3: People will always come back for a quality product, and I think we've gained a pretty good reputation over the 40 years that we've been in business, particularly here in Houston.
15: Still to come.
16: I would definitely say this is the cutest place for gelato in Chicago.
17: I saw it all over Instagram and I was like, I have to get it.
15: That's next. And later.
17: I have an insatiable sweet tooth. I love desserts. It was like, how could I make eating dessert my life?
15: You're watching Bite.
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19: We should all be staying active. 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
19: 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Here on Pet Project, we consider our furry friends members of the family, and we know you do, too. 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
19: 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Learn how these artists make some of the most bizarre...
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19: Resourceful...
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29: If you compare the DNA of every human being on the planet, you'll learn that we are 99.99% the same. So why do we spend 99% of our time focusing on that 0.01% that separates us? I'm Michael Koenigs, and this is More in Common, a show where I travel the country looking for stories about what brings us together. It turns out this country has countless stories of unity. But to find these extraordinary friendships, we have to reach out. This is More in Common.
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16: You always have a new experience.
17: I saw it all over Instagram and I was like, I have to get it.
16: I would definitely say this is the cutest place for gelato in Chicago.
30: What kind did you get?
9: A monkey.
16: I came up with the concept of animal cones because I thought that it would bring kids in and make them happy. Oh my God, that's so cute. Hi, my name is Elisa Nguyen. I am the owner of Eli's Ark in Wicker Park in the west side of Chicago. Eli's Ark all came about after having my first child. I came up with the concept of animal cones because I thought that it would bring kids in and make them happy.
30: The design of the cones are very entertaining and very kid-centric, and it's very fun for the kids, and the kids love it.
9: Hello, everybody.
16: We do have our staple animals here. Our most popular is our unicorn. We have a monkey. We have a pig. We also have a koala, a panda. We are recently working on a summer safari series, which we will introduce three new animals. Thanksgiving, we have turkey. In the winter season, we have like winter animals like polar bear. We have Rudolph the red-nosed reindeer. We even have a snowman.
17: It has to be chocolate. You want to try it?
16: Our flavors are rotating, so that way when you come in, you always have a new experience. Because you have to choose a flavor and an animal, so it's kind of like, oh, a lot of choices. Piggybacking is one of our options here that we have. Imagine a 5-scoop cone but with different animals stacked on top of each other.
0: Cool. I got unicorn and a koala, and they're so cute. I love, like, this little face and everything.
16: As a hobby growing up, I was a baker, so I loved to bake. When I put the idea together, the gelato with the animals, I baked different cookies, and then I tried to see which ones would work with our animals.
1: Oh my God, that's so cute.
16: The nicest part about it is to see people come in and bringing smiles to people's faces. To see the kids come in and they're so super excited to get their animal. It lights up their day, you know, it's just very exciting. Ellie's Ark is a perfect summertime sweet treat. Our motto is life is sweet. I would definitely say this is the cutest place for gelato in Chicago. And if you are having a rough day or you're out celebrating or just rewarding yourself for any reason, come in and I guarantee you will bring a smile to your face once you get one of our animal scoops.
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11: Hey guys, how's it going?
21: I've been to rodeos when I was younger where they wouldn't let me compete being openly gay. I've been beat up more than one time. I kept going until I'm rodeo, but at some point you get tired of being pushed around. And so when the gay rodeo came about, I'd jump on it immediately.
31: So a lot of the guys here seem to have nicknames. Why is that?
21: In our everyday life, some of us still have to be closeted. I compete under Jameson Cole as an assumed name. 2 years ago, I lost a job because a parent at the school that I taught at complained that I was gay. Many of the states where we're from, Arkansas, Texas, Oklahoma, you can still be let go for being gay.
31: What do you say to the folks who used to push you around when you'd come to the events? What do you want them to know when they see you now?
21: I'd like them to know I'm a cowboy just like they are. And look at me now. I'm successful. I'm happy. I have a family of competitors. And I still get to do what I love no matter how much they wanted me not to.
15: We're back on Bite Size Coast to Coast.
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1: Here we go.
4: When you put loving into anything, it's always better.
33: That tastes very good.
34: We are at my favorite garden in the Bronx right now. It's called the Garden of Eden, and I'm super excited about today because we're going to do something called Chef in the Garden, a little bit of outdoor cooking. Let's take a look.
35: This is going to be the best watermelon Mediterranean salad.
4: My name is Arlington Malone. I'm a community gardener here at the Garden of Eden. A Bronx kid came to me with the idea and said, hey, we hear you have a garden. What do you think about us having a chef come out there doing cooking demonstrations? So I said, yeah, sounds great. We need that. Well, this is actually our second year now.
2: This event is great because you know that obesity is a problem in our community, in the Bronx. About 35% of our children are overweight or obese, and we need to teach them healthy eating and lifestyles and make it so that it's doable for them.
4: So we bring them in here to show them, hey, listen, I know McDonald's is down the block, but coming to the Garden, we will give you a fresh piece of lettuce.
34: And you'll be happier you ate it.
4: Yeah, you'll be much happier, and it'll pay off in the future, in the long run.
3: We definitely have to get better food into all neighborhoods and, you know, eliminate these food deserts. When I'm making these recipes, I'm trying to choose ingredients that you might be able to find at your deli.
34: All right, should we go do this? I mean, there's something special about being able to just walk out into a garden, cut something, and then eat it right then and there.
3: You can grow mint on your window box or on a planter outside your window on the fire escape.
34: It smells so
3: good. Incredible. It tastes, it's actually a good breath freshener, right?
34: Can I just rip it and
3: eat
34: it?
3: Go for it.
34: Mmm. Can we go make some?
3: Yeah, yeah.
34: So what's the flavor palette here that we're going for?
3: Salty, we've got minty, we've got the acid from the lemon. We're starting with healthy oil, olive oil, and then you're going to squeeze a little bit of lemon into the olive oil. So this is just your dressing.
34: All right, I'm going to go heavy on the lemon.
3: I'm going to put just a little bit of pepper in for you. You can keep whisking. It's a very simple recipe, and you could make it in under half an hour. So I need a little bit more crumbling feta, okay? Can you crumble it? And I want you to crumble the olives, okay? So go ahead here and make them into smaller pieces.
9: And olives are actually really high in fat, but it's a healthy fat.
3: Can you peel the onion for me?
35: This is going to be the best watermelon Mediterranean salad.
3: Go ahead and scoop out a little vessel.
34: Wait, I think I failed.
12: How's it taste? I really like watermelon.
34: Is it sweet or salty?
12: Salty.
34: I'll tell you what I think of this. I love the salty and the sweet of the watermelon. That's such an amazing combination.
3: Yeah. It's delicious.
34: Steve, you gotta try this. Open up. Is it good?
13: It's very good.
3: For kids, a lot of it is so much about familiarity. So once you familiarize kids with certain foods, then they become so much more receptive to eating them. You make it fun, you make it delicious, and then all of a sudden, it's not a struggle to get them to eat healthy, you know?
2: And it's all in the community within the South Bronx. Like, whoever knew that we're doing these kind of things?
12: Thank you so much, guys. I hope you had a good time.
14: Latin Ninja here from Sushirito. Sumo Crunch here. The melt burger with melt fries, the world famous Proposition Chicken fried chicken sandwich, and we also have Fiorella's pepperoni pizza here. I'm going to tell you something shocking. This is just a small amount of the food that we have at this restaurant. We're here at Local Kitchens, which is a micro food hall. We partner with all of these incredible brands. What that means is you can get uniquely different food from each of these brands cooked fresh every day, just as you would get it in all of these other restaurants.
17: For me, what's great about being a micro food hall is just the ultimate level of convenience. You can open up your phone, you can come in and order in the store, and you can just get all of these different types of dishes and cuisines with such ease. You don't even have to go around from stall to stall or restaurant to restaurant. You can just have all of these dishes in your hand.
14: So the way we came up with the idea, you know, it was the middle of the pandemic, and we started interviewing restaurant owners and asking them what their problems were. They talked a lot about expansion and how hard it is to expand. We learned that there's so much demand in the suburbs, and still today, they're still not the best and the most high quality food in the suburbs. You see a lot of it in cities like San Francisco. And so that's where we had the idea. We can help these restaurants expand, and there'll also be tons of demand for all these moms, dads, and kids that want the same incredible food that they get in cities. And so that was kind of the inception of the company. So far we have 9 locations. And so our goal is to be in every suburb around the US so that we can bring great food to local communities and so that we can employ the leaders of tomorrow. What makes Local Kitchens really unique is we truly have the best of the best.
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0: Life is sweet. 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I am Kelsey Witherow. I'm the founder and fearless leader of Dope. 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It's edible, bakeable, and ridiculously tasty. There's nothing funky going on in it. It's sugar highs only. 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Some people hate baking. They're like, it's way too precise. I cannot do it. But for me, like, to create something and then to be giving it to other people and watching them, you know, light up when they take their first bite, I just thought, like, man, this is something I should do every day. After a long stint in corporate America, where you sort of think you should go in life, I made the decision to get sober. I had an unhealthy relationship with alcohol that was holding me back from doing more with my life. And when I stopped drinking, I just totally came alive. I was baking every day, kind of revisited that passion from my childhood, and just had that gumption and the energy to make it my life and make a change. So I quit my job, and I went out with, you know, $500 and made a little cart set up and saw who wanted some cookie dough. And now we're here, and I've got some storefronts, some amazing staff, and I think we're really making an impact on the world. I formed the Dope for Hope initiative with the company in hopes of kind of raising more awareness around mental health and addiction. We have our Dope for Hope flavor in our storefronts, and every single scoop that goes out, 100% of the proceeds are donated to a mental health or addiction-focused nonprofit. And here in San Francisco, you get to vote for which nonprofit you'd like the funds to go to, so you get to be involved in the efforts of where it goes. People care a lot more about why a company exists and what they stand for than just what they're selling. So we might be giving out scoops of cookie dough, but you'll have a smile from eating that and hopefully know that you're, you know, impacting the world in a positive way too. Life is sweet in so many ways.
8: For me, bees are incredibly fascinating, and most of the time they're feared, but they're incredibly vital at the same time. They do something that we all know as pollination, and that actually accounts for about 30% or a third of all the entire world's food supply. That in itself shows just how incredibly important that is to our entire ecosystem. And what we've seen over the years is something called colony collapse disorder. It's this phenomenon of bee populations depleting around the world unexpectedly and very fast. So for me, that's kind of like the driving force of like, okay, this is happening. We all need to wake up and pay attention because the world as we know it could significantly change without them. Be Public is a socially responsible coffee shop and cafe. We have a heavy focus on sustainability and preservation of bee populations and our environment. So one of the ways that we can contribute and help solve this issue that we do here at Be Public is we source organic ingredients. And what that does is bees in the fields, when they pollinate, they're exposed to things like pesticides, herbicides, fungicides, neonicotinoids, all these things that are heavily toxic to not only bees, but the environment that they're in. Because we use organic ingredients and organic matter, what a lot of people don't recognize is more often than not, organic materials, let's say banana peels, apples, carrots, so on, eggshells, things of that nature, are often combined with regular disposable trash, which ends up in a landfill. A lot of people don't realize is that when you put organic matter like that into a landfill, it actually releases methane, which is about 20 times more potent, if you will, and detrimental to the environment than things like that of carbon dioxide. In the last 7 months or so that we've been able to compost, not only have we been able to divert not only 2,000 pounds of organic matter ourselves from landfills, but I've also started a project, a community project, where I've gotten local businesses to sign on to this project of composting. So they get a bucket every week and they collect their compost and organic matter. I collect it, and hopefully that will engage more and more people and businesses in the area to do exactly what we're doing here. Inside, we put all food matter, anything that is organic or of food waste, and divert from the landfill. I would want people to know that it's not as hard as you think. A lot of people get scared when they hear organic. A lot of people get scared when they hear environmental conversations. It becomes harder in people's minds because it becomes an inconvenience. So hopefully if a concept like ours is able to grow and thrive, especially given the circumstances of opening in the middle of the pandemic, if we can showcase ourselves as a proven concept that can help educate people and keep people aware and engaged, then hopefully more companies, more businesses, and more people at home can make better and wiser decisions.
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7: Everyone needs a break from their 9 to 5, and we know you don't want to spend those vacation days on the couch. So here on Out of Office, we're taking you to some of our favorite vacation spots, where the locals show us how to really relax.
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23: I've always loved mozzarella. It's absolutely delicious. And anytime you can get your hands involved in your food and understand a little bit more about what's going in your mouth, it's got to be a lot of fun.
24: Started in cheese almost 7 years ago. I'm a cheesemonger. It's a real job, I promise. I started in Sag Harbor at a small cheese shop there. I had been in food for a while on and off with all kinds of different things, and there was an opportunity to open up at a cheese shop, and I was like, oh, it'd be kind of a cool skill set to take on. And by the third day, I realized that was it. This was it. This was my life. There's so much about cheese that it's fascinating, from the one-on-ones that I have with customers all the time to being able to handle really rare products and also being able to tell the stories of small farmers, small cheesemakers, and being able to work with them. So my first question is always, does anyone know how curd is made? That's always the answer. Don't worry. People love getting their hands on product. They love getting their hands on cheese. Cheese is one of the most popular foods in the United States, and mozzarella is the number one cheese in the U.S., mainly due to pizza. People don't really understand how cheese is made. So this is a fantastic opportunity for people to get this one-on-one time and to understand what they love and how it's made.
25: My cheese came out surprisingly well for me doing it.
1: because I don't really know too much about cheese. So I was impressed. She really explained it well, and I think it's a good technique that she has, that she has us watch her first, because if I just did it while she did, I definitely would have messed it up, because timing really is an issue.
4: If I remember correctly, the first thing we have to do is break it up with our hands.
9: Exactly. So you're going to go right in there, make it into nice-sized chunks like so. Don't make it too small. If you make it too small, you're going to have a tough time.
4: Stringing, like,
9: pulling it all together.
4: Yeah. Yeah. This is so peaceful.
9: It is peaceful.
4: No!
13: No! My God.
1: It's really interactive. Everybody gets to kind of, if you are competitive, be competitive about whose cheese is going to come out the best. But also that you get to make something and be with other people you know, or meet new people that have a similar taste as you, and then take it home with you and enjoy it with other people.
9: And you get these awesome big...
4: Oh my God, this is...
9: And that is why it's pasta filata.
4: Oh my God, this is just like everything right now. I'm in cheese heaven.
21: My favorite part of doing the mozzarella making classes is people's excitement about it. They don't realize how easy it really is, but also how difficult it can be at the same time. People love really understanding it a lot more. When it comes to when I'm selling cheese, I love seeing that light go in people's eyes, because it's such an instant gratification for me, where I recommend something to someone and they go, oh, I get it. And they understand it.
4: Mozzarella, cheers.
9: Yes, cheers.
4: Cheers. Yes.
22: You know, fewer and fewer people are interacting with farmers. I mean, about 100 years ago, 30% or so of our population were farmers, and today it's about 3%. Mm-hmm. And so one of the consequences of that is that fewer people interact with farms and understand what farmers go through to produce the food that's on our plates. And so I wanted to make the food that I cook to be representative of that work. Someone at the farm stand recently equated it to, you know, you can go to the farm stand and buy the ingredients, and it's like buying a band's album, but then when you come here, it's like the live show. So it's always just sort of like what we cook with it.
21: So we're standing right now in the middle of our vegetable fields here, and while everything outside has been put to rest, we still have a lot growing in the hoop houses behind me. We have a couple of tricks that we use to make this happen. First off, we're picking varieties that like the cold, so they thrive in the cold weather. We actually be able to grow a lot of these crops in the summertime. And then we give them a little bit of extra comfort with the shelter of the plastic and then some row cover, which you also see behind me. Right now we have some spinach growing right behind me. We also have some lettuce mix that we're growing, and you'll be able to see that on your plate later tonight for dinner.
22: For me, these meals are also really special because they blend together sort of the two foundations of the farm, which is education and community. So it's no mistake that we explain to people how we have fresh greens this time of year and try to tell them a little bit about what our farm does and why we do it and how we do it. But also, I think the best thing about them is there are three big tables, and so many of my relationships were formed over food. And to create a space where people are interacting, sometimes they don't always agree about their dinner conversation. It can be, you know, political spectrums on different ends of the table, and they still have to pass the chicken.
21: Should we go collect eggs from the coop? Okay. The thing that a lot of people don't know is that Michigan is actually the second most agriculturally diverse state in the United States, second only to California. So there are a lot of different crops that the state grows, and in our local community, there's a huge diversity in terms of what people grow. We are, however, the only certified organic farm in our immediate area, which we call Harbor Country.
22: Thank you. I've heard a lot of people say, like, a farm dinner in January or February, like, what are we going to eat, snow? And it's like, no, there's a ton of food that's available in the wintertime that's grown locally or it's stored here, all those things. So the meals for us in the wintertime are a mixture of fresh greens that we're getting out of our hoop houses, and then also storage crops like potatoes and carrots and beets and parsnips, and then things that we preserve at the height of the season. So if that's, you know, the abundance of tomatoes at the end of August, early September, the peppers really come in full flush in the middle of September, and so we take all of those and preserve them. I think the thing that is the most special to me about these meals is that we've never repeated a menu, And so each menu is really written based on what's showing best coming out of the field and what we have preserved, what we have in our root cellar, what the other rest of the farming community is showing. And so it's really meant to not only showcase what our farm does, but also what this region does.
21: People really, I think, also share the joy of being able to know exactly where the food came from. People are able to walk around our fields and be able to look and see, oh, that's where my spinach came from this week, and really be able to eliminate the middlemen so that it's just you and your farmer.

when I get into the moment of like frosting a cake or building an idea, it's really relaxing and it's creative. You know, that's really at the heart of it. It's like you're starting from scratch. Literally, you're starting from scratch and you're building something. And I think there's just a beauty in the creativity of that. That's why I keep the business. Erica and I started the business almost 8 years ago after I came to her with the idea that we should sell clothing. And Erica poo-pooed that idea and said that we should bake instead. And we started testing recipes at that time. And Erica started selling like some cakes and things that we had made at her job. And that was the summer that I spent in Los Angeles after graduate school.

We don't have any formal training like in the industry. We've never ran businesses before. So I think we're both really proud of ourselves about like how far we've come and are just really optimistic for the future, especially with the shop opening, just to make our mark and

0: if you really have the idea, you can make it happen. And when you desire something, it can really come to you. And having that belief is really important. And being your biggest fan, honestly. And yeah, don't be so hard on yourself. Take everything in stride. We're going to be opening a shop in West Oakland. The address is 1919 Market, and we're really excited to offer our selection of cakes and pies and so many other things like workshops and just so many things as a space to the community. Yay! Same, same.
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8: It's the best thing I've ever had.
4: Worth the Wait takes you to the front of America's longest lines to answer one question. Is it worth the wait? From a massive 7-pound burrito to a slice of pie that has locals going crazy, we'll let you know what's worth it and what's not. This is Worth the Wait. This country is full of unusual places to see and amazing things to do. But only the locals really know where to go. On My Go-To, we discover some of the strangest...
9: This is a brain of a gorilla.
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13: The community has a good heart. I didn't think they would have helped me like this.
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17: Just like the old cat and mouse cartoon, the friendly rivalry continues here in Elizabeth, New Jersey, where Tommy's and Jerry's have battled it out year after year, crowning themselves as the top hot dogs here in New Jersey.
18: Everybody loves hot dogs, but this is very unique here in Elizabeth on the corner of Elizabeth Avenue and 2nd Avenue, is we have these two kind of competing hot dog places. 70 years Jerry's, 50 years Tommy's. They have a unique name, Tom and Jerry's.
19: The original owner was Jerry, and my uncle bought it. He was Jerry, and then, you know, it went down from his son to my father to me, and, you know, his father was Tommy, so it just worked out like that.
20: We're famous for the Italian-style hot dogs. Comes on a round bread called a pizza bread. Comes with onions, peppers, and the potatoes. And it's great. It's a whole meal in itself.
21: I've been coming here since I've been able to eat a hot dog.
22: And what's so good about it?
21: It's the taste that you can't resist. Can't resist. Can't resist. I love them. I love them. And the potatoes, to die for.
19: Well, everybody comes here because they know that we have the homemade chili, that that's what we're famous for. We bought the recipe from the first owner. And, you know, our hot dogs have like a snap. It's always juicy inside, and it's always the same product all these years. You know, we haven't changed.
0: I've been coming to this Jerry's hot dog stand since I was 8 years old. Not really the hot dogs that make it so good, it's his chili. It's fantastic. It's hard to describe the chili because a lot of people think of chili as chili con carne. His chili doesn't have the big red beans in it, but the chili is fantastic.
18: A lot of people come here for the hot dog, the chili dog, and they go to Tommy's for the potatoes in the cup, maybe a sausage sandwich, you know, or Italian hot dog. Italian hot dog is tremendous. The pita, the two hot dogs, the potatoes, delicious stuff.
0: You want a sausage sandwich, go to him. You want hot dogs, come to Jerry's.
18: Just come down, go to, try both. You know, you can always get two hot dogs. At barbecues, you eat two or more hot dogs. Grab a hot dog from each, do your own little taste test.
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28: 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We've got our Filipinos, we've got our Samoans, you got your white, you've got natives here. Instead of whatever else, you know, is causing strife, you know, causing controversy, we have to get along here.
31: People from all walks of life have ended up here in Whittier. And here we are, together.
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34: 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Yeah, it's delicious. 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
35: This is Velma's Cafe. We're in the city of Southgate in the Hollidale area. This is my hometown. This is where I grew up. I grew up in Southgate. It's always been something special to me, and we wanted to create something unique and special for the people that live here in our home city, and they could have something that's good quality and, you know, enjoy the experience. I have family recipes that go back for a long time that are traditional plates. So we wanted to keep it with Mexican traditions, but we do a little bit of a twist to it. So like with our tacos, we make our masa. We use an organic masa, so it's very simple, corn, lime, and water. They come out nice little fluffy pillows, and that's what makes them so unique. So the hibiscus taco. So we start with making our freshly pressed tortilla. Then we take that and we saute up hibiscus flowers, which is the flor de Jamaica. We cook it with a little bit of spices. We put a little chili, a little bit of cilantro, and our house spice mix on it. And that's what gives us that really good savory flavor.
33: I love it. It's almost tastes like al pastor. One of my favorites. I never thought I'd like a vegan taco, but that mango really makes it sweet and it bursts in my mouth like that flavor. So I love it.
35: And then something that's super popular with people is our desserts. We do an abuelita chocolate brownie. We have a macadamia nut crumble cake and some tres leches strawberry shortcakes.
33: And you can go outside to their patio and it's just even better.
35: This is very special to us. Again, this is a family place, so La Virgen is very important to me and my family. You know, people come here just to take pictures with her. And when you come in, you're welcomed. And, you know, you have good art, you have good food, we have good music. That's what it's all about.
0: Everybody loves tamales. The most important ingredient in the tamale is lots of love. Believe it or not, but you can feel that flavor. For me, it's really magic. This is a really beautiful Mexican cuisine. I think in Latin America. Hi, my name is Alicia Villanueva, and I am the owner of Alicia Tamales Los Mayas, and we are located here in Hayward, California. I really enjoy to spend my time in the kitchen. It's like a small, delicious cornmeal cake. You have to unwrap it, and then you can enjoy all the food that is inside of the tamale. We put the corn husk, the masa, the filling, the salsa, and we fold them. And then we steam them. The most popular is the carnitas, is pork. And then we have the chicken with salsa verde. And then we have the Oaxaca cheese. I arrived with my kid, Pedro. He was 8 years old. We start cooking at home. As soon as I finished my ordinary job, I was cleaning houses. And every single night, I just cooked tamales. Now it's incredible, and I really still can't believe it. It's a business with my husband, Pedro, and my son, Junior. Right now, we have this location. It's 6,000 square feet. We are just in the huge Chase Center. I'm really happy to be there. We are very happy. I really love my team, like my family. We are just living literally our dream.
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4: I actually started in oil and gas. I worked as a landman in Farmington, New Mexico. They moved me down to Houston. 8 months later, the price of oil fell, bottom fell out. They had to make layoffs. I was unfortunately, but fortunately, laid off. While I was in a new place with a very focused degree that didn't give me a lot of opportunities, I would watch a lot of Food Network or food blogs and cook and bake and try homemade recipes. And the sugar cookies kind of worked out, and I made a set for a friend, and my mom saw it. And she's like, maybe you should look into this home baker thing. 3 years later, here I am making hundreds of cookies a week and just enjoying every minute of it, honestly. I'm Alan Hersig, and I'm the Bearded Baker. What's really fun is when I do out-of-the-home events for just either charities or pop-up shops, and a lot of times I'll have my girlfriend come and just help me, and people walk by and say, like, oh, did you make these? And she's like, oh, wow. It's a little surprising and shocking to see this big guy with this big beard who can do writing that's about that big and these really nice floral designs, and pretty much you name it, I can probably make a cookie out of it. When I first started, it was flying by the seat of my pants with, I'll just try using a spoon and spooning it in there. And it was very cobbled together. What I bring to the table that's unique, besides the fact that I'm a 6'4" bearded man, is I will go outside the box. I will really think about these orders, and I will research a lot of things about these orders. I want them to be emotional and have heart and passion behind them, because these events that people are celebrating are emotional, and there's a lot of love behind them, and that's what I want to impart in my orders. I don't want them to just be the same thing that they've seen everywhere else. Honestly, one of the things that I get told the most is, how am I going to eat this? It's too pretty to eat. What makes a good cookie? So good quality ingredients are obviously a must. But then just the amount of care involved. You're not just cutting out cookies, throwing them in the oven, and then going through the motions. Just a lot of, I think, of my growth had to do with kind of just sticking my neck out there and trying things and not being afraid to say no. As long as you're constantly growing and building and making the most of the situation that you have in front of you, you're going to be pretty successful.
5: This is succulent. It's barely held apart. And like I said, you put it in your mouth, two or three bites, and it's done. I still get excited about it, man. I do. It's like a father showing off one of his children. You know, it's like, man, I love barbecue. That's why we do it, get up and do it every day, too.
6: I'm Jerry Stevenson. I'm the chief redneck in charge here at the Redneck Barbecue Lab in McGee's Crossroads, North Carolina. It started out about 6 or 7 years ago when we did professional cooking, and people wanted catering, so we started catering for them, and the catering turned into bigger than what we thought, which eventually led to a little small restaurant here in Johnson County. It's 1,700 square feet. 3 years later, and Redneck Barbecue Lab's kind of established itself here in McGee's Crossroads.
7: Folks know, like, when they see me show up the chef role tonight, that it's like time to do some work.
6: Yeah, the burn-ins are something that about 6 years ago, I was in Kansas City, and I ate for the first time, and it was just this awakening, and it was like I had this kiss from this lady that I'd never met before. So we brought that back here to North Carolina, and we're one of the few barbecue places that offer these burn-ins. People kind of come enamored with them. They're disappointed when we run out of them and stuff. So those burn-ins are really special.
8: And it's like,
9: you're spoiling me, Jerry.
6: We won 23 grand championships. And our rubs and our sauces came from trial and error.

0: Over the course of traveling across America, we tweaked these things over about the past 6 or 7 years, and now the same rubs, the same sauces that we use in competition, we have here available for the public to be able to try and use.
1: We were in Durham. I was like, can you get another 30 minutes before you got to eat? Because I got a spot for you.
2: That's the first time I've had anything here, and it's fantastic. The whole plate's awesome. I would tell him before, all barbecue is kind of the same. It's not. I'm learning quickly. It's not. Good barbecue is hard to find.
0: Yeah. There's not a right or wrong. It's barbecue. That's the whole thing. As long as somebody's smiling at the end of the day, at the end of the meal, then you've done your job. We're doing stuff here that's kind of out of the norm, and then we're doing a lot of stuff that's the old school stuff, that like what a lot of generations before us, and we're proud of what we do here.
3: 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I've got pulled pork, I've got brisket on top of some collard greens. Oh my gosh, it looks amazing.
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9: They're heartwarming stories from across the U.S.
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11: 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That's what this is supposed to be about.
9: Coming together for a cause.
12: There are so many ways to give back.
9: From power that lifts us up.
13: I broke the records, and they still stand today.
9: Bringing out the best in each other.
14: She doesn't stop. You can't fight that determination and that drive.
9: Escape the negative, because this is all good.

0: I was born in 1923. I'll soon be 102, I guess.
1: She's 101. Yeah, 102, March 7th. The 100th birthday was a giant bash with like 400 people because everyone just loves her. So I don't know how we'll top that for 102. I don't even realize that it's weird. I mean, my grandpa lived to be 98, and so we have longevity in our family. I don't even really process that that's a crazy concept for someone to be 102. So they're always blown away.
0: I've been really lucky. Yeah, so that's interesting.
2: Relaxed, doesn't he? This one, he looks less relaxed.
0: I wanted to be a teacher, and it turned out that nursing is teaching. It's the involvement with That's patients good. And the feedback you get from them and the feeling that you really are making a difference.
1: The last time we were in the hospital, they told us that they had never met a nurse that lived to be over 100 because they're just stressed out all the time.
0: We came out here, it was in 48, and Kaiser had just started in 46. People from all walks of life were part of Kaiser. Oakland has such a diverse population, and it's so educational and meaningful to have that variety in your life.
1: To my wife, B, a most superb woman you are. Kind, thoughtful, loving, and reliable, who has honored me through thick and thin for these 35 years. Sweet. Very sweet. She made a promise to herself the day she retired that she would leave the house once a day. And so I think getting out of the house, not letting yourself just wallow and just keep moving. We go on walks every day. She beats me up the hill.
0: Well, I ride my bike to nowhere. I go to the pool there about 4 days a week. And I walk. I like to sit on the patio in the sun and listen to books.
1: She was a really avid reader, and I think that enriches your mind so much and keeps her so cognitively aware.
0: My vision has deteriorated, but there's so many good things you can listen to, so that's what I do.
2: Huh?
1: We didn't have any. Honestly, I think I'm much more quick to anger than she is. So she's kept me calm. She keeps me grounded and understanding that the things that you worry about and are stressed about, like, probably won't matter in 30 minutes tomorrow.
0: Well, it takes more energy to be angry. And so you really save a lot of energy.
2: There you go. We're gonna get
0: if you,
2: too.
0: You know, you can disagree with someone. But you can do it letting them know you don't agree with them, but you're open to their point of view.
1: She's truly one of the most positive, inspiring people you could ever meet. She just, with everyone, she makes them feel like she's known you your entire life. She just has such a peace about her that I've never met in anyone else. Just remember how grateful I am to have this time with her for the rest of my life, how grateful I'll be, how grateful I am for my fiancé to know her and to be able to tell her kids. About her one day.
0: I say be kind.
1: No, she's going to.
0: Takes less energy than being angry all the time. So I think that helps people live longer. Anger tears at you.
3: We started doing a fashion show, and the theme of the fashion show was to have all the people with limb loss and some kind of physical ailment to come and display their inner side, their inner beauty. I grew up in a small town in India. My dad was the only doctor in the whole area. The values that we were raised in, compassion was main part of it. I would say getting in the profession dream, if ever I have a practice, it would have almost all of my employees who have limb loss or some physical impairment.
4: I wear prosthetics every day, and they got a lot of questions, like how I shower, how I walk, how I drive, how I do this, and how I do that. And They're very happy when they see me.
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3: I feel the journey is mostly mental and 10% it's physical. 90% it's your mental journey.
4: And I lose my legs, somebody come in the back and hit me. So I was stuck between two cars.
5: It was an 11-year-old kid climbing a tree, touched a power line with 7,200 volts. Literally took my leg off almost fully.
6: She was born like that. We didn't know until she was born.
7: I lost my leg because of diabetes. 2010, I found out I was diabetic. I've had 11 surgeries on this foot and finally lost it.
3: When they decide to put on a prosthesis, it's almost like losing that baggage that they were carrying all these years.
8: Tell us, how does it feel?
7: It feels good to be mobile.
8: Raise your arm.
3: Close. So she thinks about opening the hand, it opens. She thinks about closing the hand, it closes.
6: Vic has been great with her, like being able to design her arm. It was an amazing experience. It was something that was missing in her life. Really filled in a lot in her heart.
9: The shoes that I was using before, it was heavy and it was too hard for me to walk because I was starting to have pain in my hip. Yeah.
3: She was in tears that I don't have insurance. How am I going to pay for it? Did I ever ask you about your insurance?
9: Yeah, he's amazing. He did an amazing job.
10: What does he mean to you?
7: My life. He's like my right-hand man. And I didn't know, but he was on vacation and he answered my problem from Dubai.
3: And I always tell patients that this is the beginning of the journey. It's like, you know, it's a lifelong relationship. I'll be there whenever you need me. So in 3 weeks, huh?
7: Yes, sir.
3: That's awesome.
7: 3 weeks, I regained my life. So grateful for I met you.
4: God bless you, brother.
11: Thank you, John.
12: We rotate the merchandise every day. Every day. I started work at 7 years old. I eye it up a little bit. Take it like that. Boom. Just like that. Where's my thumb? And I'm an old man at 77. I still work 70 hours a week. And I love it, and I love it, and I love it. Well, I'm Joe. You always could call me Joe. My father started Gentilly Farm Market in 1954 down in Broomall, an old Westchester Pike. It was just a wooden structure my father built. And we moved here about 1970.
13: You're always fresh.
12: You're always fresh,
13: like your produce.
12: Produce and tomatoes. I was in the Army when I was 24 years old, 10 pounds there. When I was on leave, I would come back to work. And my father and my mother and my 8th sibling and myself all work here at one time. We work hard for what we have today, all day. I come in around 3:30, quarter four, set my section up, and I enjoy it.
14: This is my buddy.
12: And I love the people that come in. I love the children that come in. You got the hang of it. I try to inspire the children to do the right things in life, to try to make the kids a little better than yourself. There you go. You got it.
15: My boy Joe. Yeah. He's a real one.
12: I have no intention of retiring. I enjoy what I do.
13: He's a good man.
12: I try. And I'm going to work here until the day I die.
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17: 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From a massive 7-pound burrito to a slice of pie that has locals going crazy, we'll let you know what's worth it and what's not. This is Worth the Wait. This country is full of unusual places to see and amazing things to do. But only the locals really know where to go. On My Go-To, we discover some of the strangest...
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17: 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So here on Out of Office, we're taking you to some of our favorite vacation spots, where the locals show us how to really relax.
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17: Take in the sights.
23: You can see the mountains, the city, the trees inside of it.
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24: Yeah, punch it, Chewy!
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25: We're back on All Good.
26: Yes, good, hell, over. Soup, soup, soup, soup. Asa. Soup, soup, asa.
27: And attention.
28: Bow.
27: Everyone bow. Hands behind your back. Close your eyes.
29: My name is Shane.
30: My name is Weston.
31: And we're twins.
27: Ready? One.
28: Asa.
27: Two.
28: Asa.
31: We started doing karate when we were 3 years old.
27: Ready? Three.
28: Asa.
31: He really taught us about helping people.
28: Go, Weston!
30: Awesome!
32: Come on, Shaney!
31: Soup, soup, soup, soup! Before anybody gets their black belt, they have to do community service for people. Unlike all the other belts, this black one, like, means a lot. So we would have to do something that would, like, make more sense again.
30: That would also cheer up people.
27: You rock! You rock!
30: We did a lemonade stand in front of the building here. It did really well. We raised $100 for Warminster Food Bank.
31: Our older brother did karate and helped a food bank. So we were inspired to do karate and help people. We decided to do a food bank because it would help a lot of people that don't have any food or thirst.
33: How you doing, guys?
31: Good.
30: Like, we can help world hunger and everything.
31: It would be better to help people. That way there's going to be less problems in the entire world.
33: Like two macaroni and cheese or one pasta sauce. Warminster Food Bank's a nonprofit organization. We've been servicing our guests since 1958. And our guests, when they come, they get a basket that's worth about $250. The donations that you gave us take us real far. It got us about four or five baskets of food, so we really appreciate that.
31: Yeah, okay.
33: Food insecurity is a difficult problem right now. Grocery prices are sky high, and even the simplest thing can take a person from not needing help to needing help. Thanks for helping. And any small donation from 10 pounds to 1,000 pounds makes a difference here at the food bank.
28: Next
33: bag. It's nice to see young people be involved in caring about their neighbors the way that we do here at the food bank. They had a great impact. But it was the heart behind it that really made the difference for us.
34: All right, everyone.
0: Well, thank you for coming. Welcome. Yeah, they're really, really exciting agenda for tonight.
1: Troop 376, based here in Somers, New York. We're going to be working with the Cub Scouts of Pack 1, also based in Somers. We're going to be teaching them some fire safety basics today. We're going to run multiple stations and have the Cubs rotate around, learning about different things such as how to properly care for smoke detectors, fire extinguishers, fire escape plans, stop, drop, and roll. So all of those basics that everyone really ought to know about.
2: And stop! Now drop! Now roll!
3: I was in their shoes once, and I saw all these older guys come in. They taught me something. And it's great to kind of see that cycle where I'm going around and teaching those kids the same things that those kids taught me.
4: 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So we're trying to introduce some things that may be difficult for younger children, but we want them, if anything happens in case of an emergency, we want them to be able to act accordingly.
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1: 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It's even better to know how to prevent one from happening in the first place.
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10: It is very exciting for the city of Folsom to celebrate 200 years. It's pretty rare that a city gets to do this, particularly in Texas.
24: We're excited about 200 years. That's a long time to be a city.
10: We're celebrating 200 years of the Folsom family being here in this area. The Folsom family received a grant of land from the Mexican government in 1824. Very, very shortly thereafter, the Folsom family moved here, established a farm, and very soon thereafter, an agricultural community developed centered around their farm. And then in 1888, The Folscher family provided land to the San Antonio and Aransas Pass Railroad. And thereafter, in 1890, the railroad came through. The town was platted officially. And the Folscher community started getting a lot of new businesses, increase in population. And then for quite a while after that, it still stayed as a small agricultural community. Until 1972, when the city officially incorporated as an official city government. And then here in the last 10 to 20 years, the population has boomed with suburban growth. And now Folscher today is one of the most diverse and fast-growing cities in the entire country. The city of Folscher has celebrated the bicentennial throughout the year. And we're also going to be partnering with local businesses.
11: Oh, I was very excited when they reached out.
10: We're excited to continue that celebration of the bicentennial with Project Halo Brewery. They're going to be bringing out a 1824 beer in celebration of our city's bicentennial.
11: I'm very excited. I'm very excited for everyone to taste this beer. I think even if you're not really into beer, you will like this one because it's very easy to drink. It's very refreshing. Yes, so 1824, it's our American Ale, and it's our collaboration with the city of Folscher. It is a 3.9% beer, so it's a very crispy, refreshing beer, especially for this heat. Because city of Folscher was known historically for their agriculture, of rice, corn, just to name a few. I did add rice to this beer, and so it makes it extra crispy, really easy to drink, very refreshing. And it gives it a hint of sweetness. 1824, the year that Folscher was founded, so that's, we all agreed to name it 1824. Yeah, so we got the red, white, and blue, the stars, and we got the little Folscher symbol in there, the little.
10: I think the collaboration with Project Halo is fantastic. Not only is this a veteran-owned business here in the city, but it's a space that's been created by these veterans where the community can come gather, and it's particularly important as now we've got power restored. We can not only celebrate that, but celebrate Folscher history at the same time.
11: So the cool thing about this beer is that a portion of the proceeds will be going back into the local community.
12: You know what's really unique about Folscher, Texas is really the people that are here. If you put Folscher, Texas in one word, heart is right in the middle.
10: The city of Folscher is going to be celebrating and has already celebrated the bicentennial in numerous ways. And each time we try to do something a little bit different to target different elements of the community. It was in 1890 that Churchill Folscher gave land to the railroad at a time when other cities, other communities weren't providing the land for the railroad and weren't allowing for that expansion. So since that time, the Folscher family, the Folscher community has been open to business, been open to innovation, and been open to new residents. And it's been no doubt that we've gained new residents here in Folscher's recent past. Folscher continues to be one of the fastest growing communities in the entire country. And in so doing that, it's important that we stay close to our roots.
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23: Get up, baby. 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
26: I can't breathe.
17: So put on your sweats and join us to get pumped. The extraordinary bond we have with our pets is unlike any other. Here on Pet Project, we consider our furry friends members of the family, and we know you do, too. So we're introducing you to some of the most amazing pets we've met.
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17: The owners who go above and beyond to help them out.
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17: So give yourself a treat and join us on Pet Project. We're back on All Good.
27: Art is, I think it means something different to everyone.
28: I'll let y'all lift it up and hang it.
27: The bottom line is that everyone can create.
28: Wow, Pablo. Okay, y'all want to grab this one?
27: And, you know, for our artists, it's their art is, they take so much pride in their art. They love the process of creating.
28: Yeah, that's a good one.
27: They love, you know, seeing the finished product hung up on the wall.
28: Looks good to me.
27: And for them, it's just something that they're so incredibly proud of. And it's also just a means of expression for them. Rap, rap, rap. Amy, you want to do one? We are at Sandal Gap Studio in Houston. Nathan, that is looking good.
29: My mom and I started this studio to just bring inclusion.
27: My oldest daughter, who is adopted from Bulgaria, who also happens to have Down syndrome and is nonverbal. Sevi, when she first came home to us, she had a lot of trouble just integrating into our family and communicating with us. You're going to hold it. It was just a hard time for all of us. Spin it. And then she started painting, and art kind of became her her ways of communication and kind of therapeutic for her, and she started kind of just really opening up to us. Her art career has taken off like crazy. She has collectors all over the world. She has thousands of people on a wait list just hoping for a piece of her art.
29: So many people wanting her art. It's just like, it makes everything worth it.
27: My daughter Ace.
29: My name is Ace Eicher.
27: Had an idea to start a place for other people like Sevi.
29: I thought that there's other people like her that could express themselves through art.
27: Not only be able to create, but be accepted just as they are.
30: Hi, my name is Kate Weir.
27: Love it. Sandal Gap has been up and running for about 5 years now.
30: So I'm an artist.
27: We have 9 full-time artists, all with intellectual disabilities. 8 of them have Down syndrome, and 1 of them is autistic.
30: I do great paintings I do all the time, and I'm very enjoyed, and I'm very happy I went to Sandal Gap.
29: It's the best. It's just the best to see them express themselves.
27: We have big parties and art auctions where people come in and get to see all the art hung, and when the artists, like, see their work up on the walls and people admiring it, you know, it brings them so much joy. It brings everybody so much joy, but it makes them happy to see, you know, people admiring their work and taking their work home and bidding on it and getting into bidding wars. I mean, they definitely get it. They know that they're doing big things.
30: I am very proud of the art that I made. My parents are so proud of me, which I'm very happy. I get to follow mom's footsteps and being an artist like she is.
27: That looks good. Sevi's art kind of led us to create this space where art is just kind of the equalizer for all people, because everyone can create. So art is just sort of the vehicle for inclusion. And because of her, we've created this space that is kind of changing a lot of people's views on disability, and I would like to say we're kind of changing the world a little bit over here.
30: It's just been incredible.
27: It's such an overlooked community, and the world needs to be able to experience them and get to know them, because it changes your perspective on not just them, but on just the world.
17: Do you know
25: someone who's doing good for others? Let us know on social media, and you just might see their story on All Good.
0: If you compare the DNA of every human being on the planet, you'll learn that we are 99.99% the same. So why do we spend 99% of our time focusing on that 0.01% that separates us? I'm Michael Koenigs, and this is More in Common, a show where I travel the country looking for stories about what brings us together. It turns out this country has countless stories of unity. But to find these extraordinary friendships, we have to reach out. This is More in Common.
17: Live like a local with Localish.
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31: Now you might be wondering, Jenna, what is your superpower? Well, let me spill the tea. I'm like a food detective with a mission to uncover the most epic under-the-radar spots that'll blow your mind and fill your stomach. I'm all about shining a spotlight on those unsung food heroes who are cooking up a storm and serving up a side of cultural pride. All right, are you ready for today's flavor pack adventure? Hold on tight, because we're about to take a wild ride to Brooklyn. We're talking soul food with a twist that'll make your grandma jealous.
32: Yeah, that's so good. Oh, that's really good.
31: We're not just here to stuff our faces, although that is a big part of it. We're diving deep into the world of Black women entrepreneurs who are stirring up success and making a name for themselves in this male-dominated industry. And get this, we're going to get nerdy with Chef Eris Johnson about her culinary journey.
32: It's all based in flavor and building layers of flavor.
31: So sit back, relax, and maybe loosen up a belt notch or two. This episode is going to be fire. Now, let me take you on a trip down memory lane. Picture this. A young Jenna stepped off the plane at LGA with an appetite and a cardigan. I was born in Guinea and raised in a large Liberian family in the South, so I know a thing or two about flavor. My taste buds were itching to take a bite out of the Big Apple. I was like a lost puppy in the world of hot dogs and pizza, desperately sniffing out a taste of home. But you know what they say. When life gives you lemons, make a viral video out of it. My struggle to find familiar flavors turned into a full-blown obsession with finding every delicious secret the city has to offer. And let me tell you, sharing these tasty treasures on social media, mind-blowing. I started at Sahadi's, which serves traditional Lebanese dishes.
32: Literally make your own popcorn to enjoy the show with.
31: It's like I accidentally stumbled upon the secret recipe for social media success. One part food guide, two parts cultural appreciation, and a sprinkle of my irresistible charm, if I do say so myself. So, what's cooking today? We're headed to the crossroads of Flatbush and Crown Heights in Brooklyn. It's where Black culture is thriving. Our destination? Sweet Catch Brooklyn, the brainchild of the incredible Kawana Jefferson. This place is where soul food gets a glow up. We're talking a party of flavors in your mouth.
32: Mmm, that's really good.
31: So grab your forks and let's dive in.
32: Tell me about your entrepreneurial journey. Like, what made you want to open the space?
33: I'm definitely a foodie, so I would patronize a lot of boils. And very often I found that a lot of the clientele and a lot of customers look like me, but very little of the ownership and representation did look like me. So for me, I really felt the need to have more representation. I was excited to embark on the journey to actually open a full-fledged seafood, kind of like boil concept restaurant.
32: So can you tell me about like a little bit how you came up with the concept of it?
33: My great-grandmother migrated to New York from South Carolina, and so I was raised on Southern food. Like, I mean, literally smelling chitlins in the house growing up, red rice, which you very seldomly get in New York, very different from like a jollof rice. I really felt the need and the excitement of being able to share my culture, essentially. Like, and we really highlight a lot of our ancestry, our African-American fingerprints throughout the culture and throughout the history, and highlight a lot of those dishes that we tend to eat every every day now that doesn't really get much exposure, or you don't really know where the origin is.
32: I grew up in the South as well. I love to see a restaurant like this in New York. It's so few of them. Mm-hmm. And it's also really beautiful. Like, tell me about the space, like, and how you came up for the design for it.
33: I wanted to teleport you to the Low Country. You know, we are here in the middle of Little Caribbean, also known as Little Haiti, formerly known as Flatbush, now known as PLG. But, you know, it is definitely Brooklyn. But when you come into the space, it's inviting, it's light, it's refreshing. I mean, it really makes you feel like you are cracking crabs in the Low Country by the beach. And that's really what I wanted people to feel when they patronize, a sense of warmth, a sense of inclusion, and a sense of comfort.
32: Even the drinks are so beautiful. Can you tell me a little bit about these cocktails we have in front of us?
33: Absolutely. This lovely lady here is our blue dress. Mm-hmm. Probably one of my favorites because I love mezcal. Ooh. So we have some mezcal in there. It's a blue liqueur. We add a little coconut syrup in it and, of course, some citrus. But it's really a nice balance, and it's probably my favorite because it's blue and it kind of takes me to the ocean. This lovely lady is featured on our summer. This one is a rum base.
32: Okay, well, should we try them?
33: Absolutely.
32: Cheers.
33: Cheers.
32: Oh, that's really good. Oh my God, that's so good. And I don't usually love mezcal, but like the flavors just pair together so perfectly.
33: A third of 1% of businesses in America are owned by African American women.
32: Wow.
33: Although we're making great strides, how real far we have to go.
32: Right. So,
33: and I do absolutely 100% feel a sense of responsibility to share my journey and to share the tools that have gotten me to a place of being an entrepreneur exclusively for 6 years. There's so much power in inclusion. There's so much power in community. And the stronger our community is, the stronger I am.
32: Yeah. When it comes to soul food, I feel like there's so many different stigmas in America about it. It's unhealthy, it's this, it's fattening, oily, whatever. Mm-hmm. There's so many different misconceptions. How do you want to change, you know, the standard or stigmas around soul food?
33: Well, I'm happy you said that because I definitely find that there is a stigma around soul food when it comes to just how healthy or unhealthy it is. Soul food being perceived as not Michelin star worthy, right? It's kind of like food for poor people, or, you know, it causes a low lifespan in African Americans. And, you know, that stigma is just pretty loaded, right? Because just culturally in this country, we are kind of like up against this uphill battle, fighting and kind of pushing through a whole bunch of stigma, where if you kind of looked at different dishes across the board culturally, a lot of the same ingredients are used in a lot of these different dishes. We still have a ways to go in this country as far as, you know, how African Americans are portrayed and how a lot of the dishes and things that are close to our culture is portrayed. Having this platform allows me to lessen that gap and help to change the narrative.
32: Yeah, I love that. One thing that I think is so crazy that always blows my mind is that there are so few Black-owned Michelin-rated restaurants in New York City. Why do you think that there's so few soul food Michelin-rated restaurants?
33: Well, I think for the same reason there are so few African-American entrepreneurs. You know, we're coming from a space, at least in this country, where we weren't free, right? We couldn't do a lot of things. So to be in a space where at least you have representation, I think having your foot in the door is the first start. So although, you know, it's still very skewed, especially with, you know, a platform like Sweetcatch, and working or doing my part to ensure that that changes and that gap is lessened. At some point, hey, maybe it'll be me.
32: So manifest it.
33: You know, to change, change that narrative and really help to influence kind of like and bridge that gap.
32: Cheers.
33: Cheers.
32: Woo. After that mind-blowing talk with Kawana, my brain's on fire and my belly is growling. Time to fuel up. Enter Chef Aris Johnson, our culinary superhero, sweeping in right on cue. Literally perfect timing.
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9: This is really, really good.
10: Tell me about your background. Like, how'd you get started? How did you become a chef?
11: I'm born and raised in New Orleans, Louisiana.
10: Mm-hmm.
11: Been in New York for over 20 years. I started cooking kind of by accident.
10: Really?
11: Was in college, living on campus, got tired of campus food, started cooking in my dorm room. Decided it tasted really good. Gave it to some friends. And they liked it, and I liked the feeling
10: of
11: them liking my food or not liking it. And I just decided that I wanted to kind of continue. I wanted to learn how chefs did it in, you know, in restaurants.
10: I'm excited to try these grits because I remember you mentioned, like, all the different things you guys do with them.
11: Yeah, they got a lot of things in them.
10: And it smells just so good.
12: Yams are my favorite. I actually eat them as dessert.
10: Really?
12: I do.
10: So what ingredients do you use in the yams? Do you do like a sweet and savory, or like you keep it like pretty sweet?
11: No, the yams are pretty sweet.
10: Mm. Oh, it's just delicious.
11: Yes.
10: This is so good. It literally tastes like Thanksgiving.
11: Yeah.
10: How did you like incorporate the food you grew up with and the flavors into your cooking now?
11: So I like to use mostly like the techniques, mm-hmm. That we use in cooking in Cajun Creole cuisine, and it's all based in flavor.
10: Yeah.
11: Building layers of flavor. If you look at like New Orleans Cajun Creole recipes, mm-hmm. most of them have the same ingredients, but everything tastes different.
10: Yeah.
11: And it's mostly about highlighting the ingredients. So like, let's say if catfish is the star of the show,
10: mm-hmm.
11: we might use the same kind of Cajun seasoning to season it, to fry it, to blacken it. But like the catfish and the actual freshness and, you know, getting catfish in the bayou, that flavor, like that's the highlight. So that's how we differentiate flavors, by building more flavors on top of what we already have. And you keep building and building and building. And it sounds crazy, but when you layer flavors like that, it actually creates something very complex and like very robust.
10: In African culture, it's very similar. Like,
11: yes.
10: My mom always says, once you learn to make one dish, you can make them all.
11: Because
10: it's like usually the bases are the similar, like with onions, peppers, whatever, and then the seasonings are very similar. For people who don't really know, what would you say the difference is between Southern food, soul food, African food?
11: Ooh. So I think Southern food and soul food are kind of go hand in hand. It's like food basically that came from slavery, kind of, and food that came from slavery, food that was the result of enslaved black people who couldn't get like the best cuts of meat. They weren't eating steaks, they weren't eating, you know, they were getting what they could. So like the ham hocks, they would let them have that. Maybe refrigeration wasn't that great, so they had to like salt the meat to preserve it. And so now they're using these things, like using what they had, like literally the original farm to table, and creating like a whole, they created a whole cuisine. Mm. And so Southern food, soul food, it's kind of like the same. There's some differences, like especially here in New York, like things are different. I didn't grow up eating fish and grits or shrimp and grits at all. Like that's something I started doing as a chef. But that's considered like soul food, like from the South, like very like Georgia style, Alabama, like fried fish and grits or fish and grits, shrimp and grits. African food, I don't think we could really compare like soul food and Southern food with African food. One, because Africa is a whole continent and there's so many different types of food, so many different cuisines, ingredients, preparations are similar. So like cooking methods, but different flavors, even techniques, like maybe like eating like fufu.
13: Yeah.
11: Something that, with your hands, but eating something that has meat and sauce. Like we have, instead of fufu, rice and meat and sauce, or grits and meat and sauce. So again, a lot of parallels, a lot of similarities, lots of influences. Definitely the influences come from all over the diaspora, Africa, the Caribbean, everywhere. So it's kind of like a big melting pot, and it kind of makes sense to kind of have a restaurant like Sweet Catch that kind of incorporates many of them, not all, but many. Like, it makes the menu very cohesive.
13: Yeah.
11: It's like all the food is shaking hands.
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19: When I surf, I don't want to come back on land. It's quite nice to be on the ocean and kind of weightless and feeling the energy of the ocean. When I come back on land and I change out, I feel a bit more disabled. But when I'm out on the water, it really makes me feel alive and, you know, intense.
20: Went out with Dan. We watched, you know, surfing with him and having fun. We were looking at how he was actually surfing, and we said, you know what? We're going to be able to help him take his surfing to a whole nother level.
19: We started collaborating about how could we make a custom surfboard that would work to fit my unique center of gravity, my unique body shape.
20: We've learned so much. That's not just helping Dan, but it's helping every single one of the veterans that we serve.
19: I think we've really hit the nail on the head with this latest design right here.
2: You're watching My Go-To.
21: This is a dream for me.
23: A
11: upon entering the food industry is that there's not a lot of people that look like me, and especially a lot of people that look like me in high levels.
0: Yeah.
11: So, you know, I made it kind of my mission to, one, not change it, but, you know, I wanted another young lady or young man to come into the industry and not feel the same way I did. So I'm like, at least if they could see my face, then. But it's been difficult just because this is a difficult industry to begin with, start to finish. And also it's difficult just as a woman to be taken seriously for your skill level, to be taken seriously, especially as a black woman.
0: Yeah.
11: Like, as a black woman or a black person in this industry, the expectation is this is the food that I can cook, full start, full stop.
0: Yeah.
11: And there's absolutely nothing wrong with that. That's wonderful. But, you know, it's not the case.
0: Yeah.
11: But that's the assumption. And just working in a male-dominated industry is always tough, too, because it's always funny to me, like, how kind of domestic cooking is.
0: Yeah.
11: But yet, like, even men want to come in and, like, take the reins on this, too.
0: Right.
11: So it's been tough, but I'm also tough, so.
0: Good for you.
11: You know?
0: Yeah. I came from West Africa, grew up in the South, and the food I ate at home was one thing. Obviously, my parents are just sort of cooking African food.
11: Yes.
0: And the food that I eat when I go to school or hang out with my American friends is another thing, you know?
11: Yes.
0: So that was when I first started, like, trying, like, different types of flavors and food. So it was like grits. It's like, oh, grits can be savory. Oh, okay. People put, like, shrimp and grits. People put, you know what I mean?
11: Yes.
0: All these different things. So tasting it, it's like delicious.
1: And even now though, some people like to, when I was growing up, I would eat my grits with sugar.
11: Sugar.
0: That's how I
11: fainted. I fainted. My soul just left my body.
1: That's how I like my grits. Sweet.
0: It's great either way. Like, this is actually really good. This is really good. Is there, like, cheese in here as well?
11: Yeah. And smoked Gouda. Parmesan.
0: Yeah, that's so good. It's so surprising that there are so few Michelin-rated soul food restaurants and black-owned restaurants in New York City. Why do you think that is?
11: I think it's one just because of the way black people are treated in America in general. It's like a big reflection on that.
0: Yeah.
11: And it's not because the food is not good. It's not because the food is not complex. Like, actually, if you go to a lot of restaurants that are not black owned, that might be white owned, and you'll see a lot of soul food influences in them.
0: Mm-hmm.
11: Lots. But they'll just call it something else. So, like, you'll see mac and cheese on the menu. Maybe they might turn the mac and cheese into, like, a little fried arancini and call it that, you know, and add some truffle to it. But it's still mac and cheese.

0: Like, everything in moderation, and I just think it's just a society that we live in. Hopefully, soon, the food can get recognized for what it is. And another thing, too, I feel like black chefs are made to feel like just the natural preparations of the food, like the collard greens, the yams, are, like, not enough, and they need to be, like, elevated in some way to be acceptable.
1: Right.
0: So, like, I should open a restaurant, and instead of serving you an entire catfish fillet, I need to cut it into a nice little 3-ounce portion with my yams pureed and swiped across
1: right.
0: the plate, and my greens fried and smacked on the table, like, to, you know, to make some kind of dust in your face, like a crazy magical presentation, like, just for it to be acceptable. And it doesn't. We can serve it just like this, cook it just like this,
1: exactly,
0: and it's fine. I think that our food is worth Michelin stars as well, but it doesn't even get reviewed for Michelin. So that's another reason why soul food is not getting, like, that type of recognition, because it's not even being reviewed. Like, your restaurant has to be a certain level to even be reviewed, even by just the New York Times. Not even.
1: Oh, wow. Yeah. I didn't know that.
2: Maybe I should slow down. They'd be like, oh, she over there. She, well, at least.
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5: Worth the Wait takes you to the front of America's longest lines to answer one question. Is it worth the wait? From a massive 7-pound burrito to a slice of pie that has locals going crazy, we'll let you know what's worth it and what's not. This is Worth the Wait. This country is full of unusual places to see and amazing things to do. But only the locals really know where to go. On My Go-To, we discover some of the strangest...
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0: So I'd love to hear what you think the future of soul food is, like where you hope to see it go and what you want the marketing to be around it moving forward.
1: So I hope that the future of soul food is preserved, and I hope that, like, newer chefs don't feel the pressure of society to try to, like, change it, to change the dynamic. And I just hope that the integrity of it is preserved for, like, for years to come. I hope chefs, young chefs, like, don't shy away from it. Don't feel embarrassed about it. I feel like it's a lot of embarrassment about preparing soul food. Like, you know, again, because the stigma is like it's lesser than, it's unhealthy. Yeah. So, you know, I just hope that, you know, we could all have some pride in it and keep perpetuating it for what it is, the purity of it, the beauty of it, the deliciousness of it. And hopefully the industry can start to, like, respect that more. Like, we got to stick to our guns. This is good food. You know it's good food because you're taking it. And, like, give us our props.
0: Aw, I love that. Thank you.
1: You're welcome.
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8: There are handbags, belts, and hats that can match her coats.
17: I get the oohs. I get the ahs.
8: The name Deborah means bee, which explains her logo.
17: With the bee, they'll think Deborah Ann Mack.
8: And she's always had a buzz for fashion.
17: I always sewn. I took sewing class in the eighth grade. And I did sew all the way through high school, college.
8: But her education landed her in justice and law administration.
17: My background is in court mediation, where I mediate the cases for juvenile court. I did that for like 20 years. You were just racket like this.
8: She took a break from her career and discovered an entrepreneurial itch.
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3: 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I just need to be.
23: The Philly Felt Fairy came to life during the pandemic when, like many people, Kat was looking for something to do.
3: A friend of mine was getting married. Her bachelorette party was camp-themed. And I was like, I'll make the pennants. And they turned out really good. And everybody at the bachelorette party was just like, you could sell these.
23: Kat began crafting felt-based gifts for friends and family.
3: And poof, it just became this bigger thing.
23: This being Philadelphia, sports quickly became a popular subject matter.
3: You know, go Birds, dancing on my own, go Phillies. And then it turned into, I wonder if I can make the Philly Fanatics face out of felt. And I did.
23: Kat also leans into heavier issues like suicide and mental health. Every October, they raffle off a felt piece to raise money for Domestic Violence Awareness Month.
3: I am a domestic violence survivor. I realized that it was really powerful that I was using my hands for good.
23: And Kat creates all kinds of ways to celebrate pride.
3: This I wore to the Philly's Pride game this year. I'm a member of the LGBTQIA plus community. I am a non-binary parent. My partner is as well. It's just incredibly important to us to make sure that people are respecting each other. You want to wave your wand?
23: The felt art has become a family affair.
3: My six-year-old Addie loves to craft with me.
4: I made this one.
23: Kat is also branching out, creating everything from felt-adorned mirrors.
3: Hi.
23: To metallic rainbow felt decorated bags and felt portraits.
3: I like to say I'm a felt muralist. This is my friend's dog.
23: And because they love Halloween.
3: These are ghosts.
23: There's a collection of rope ghosts.
3: This one's holding a Bloody Mary because I like Bloody Marys.
23: Every piece has a red flag on it.
3: It's kind of me putting my initials on it.
23: It's a nod to the Felt Fairy's business name, Fire Sign Flags.
3: Oh.
23: And to the impact Kat hopes their art will have.
3: All right, you ready?
23: Raising acceptance and awareness, but also creating joy.
3: It's just about having fun. Yay!
23: And hey, look what the Felt Fairy made for us. I love it. Kat pops up at local markets and sells on Instagram and also just launched an e-tail website as well. I think we're going to need to get these on the market, Kat.
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28: All Good is about finding everyday people doing good in their communities.
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41: So Blessed in Distress is a Philly sports sweatshirt t-shirt company. This is one of my most popular ones. It's ready to drop bombs. I started with graphic t-shirts and dyeing them and distressing them, which is where the name comes from. This is also one of my really popular items. You can wear it for any team. A friend said to me, you live in Philly, why wouldn't you do Philly sports? Philly sports fans are the most passionate out there. So I pivoted and I started doing Philly sports sweatshirts, and that's when the whole thing really took off. I started in 2020 when COVID hit and the world shut down. I'm a sixth grade teacher, so when my school shut down, I had a lot of extra time on my hands. As teachers, we have to pretty much pay for everything that we provide for our students, and having a side hustle like this has really made it easier to purchase things for them. Sunday fun day, everyone likes to get hyped for the Sunday games. I try to think about our fans and what really sticks out to them. For example, I have a sweatshirt that has all the different things that come to mind when you think of Philadelphia. We got Liberty Bell, Skyline, Brotherly Shove. We know that's one of their most popular moves. Two main dyes that I do. One is bleach dye. Crunch the sweatshirt up on the ground, spray bleach all over it, flip it, do the same thing again. And then there's spray dye, which is basically just a fabric colored spray. Once the sweatshirt is washed and dried, I place it on the heat press. I'll place the design on top of the sweatshirt, press the heat press down. It takes about 15 seconds, beeps when it's done, lift it up. Once it's taken a few seconds to cool, I can rip off the top paper, and then I do the heat press again just to make sure that the decal is fully on there. The Broad Street sign with the Liberty Bell, and the variables are pretty much endless. You can choose whether you want it full length or crop, spray dye or bleach dye, crew neck or a hoodie. If someone wants to pick and choose different features, they can pretty much build and customize their own item. I've been around Philly sports my whole life, and so to now be able to create something and then see people in the stadiums or see pictures or someone messaging me like, hey, I saw your stuff on a person at Citizens Bank Park. It's just, it's surreal. It's really cool.
23: Jen is getting ready for a busy fall, of course, with the Eagles kicking off and Red October coming fast for the Phillies.
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5: He was the first to assassinate a president.
4: Giuseppe Zangara tried to assassinate FDR. Leon Czolgosz assassinated President Bill McKinley.
6: I am playing Sam Beck. 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
29: Welcome to On the Red Carpet at CMA Fest. I'm Joelle Gargiulo, and I am just one of the tens of thousands of country music fans right here in Nashville for the world's longest-running country music festival. 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In Music City Center is Fanfare X, with more stages and experiences that bring fans and artists together. And at night, Nissan Stadium becomes the center of CMA Fest. But have no fear, if you didn't make it to Nashville, the best parts of Fest will be in a primetime special airing this Thursday on ABC. The hosts for that big special will be Lara Spencer and Riley Green, and we caught up with them backstage.
30: I'm brand new, so I'm just getting started, but I haven't messed anything up yet. They haven't fired me, so.
29: Do you like it?
30: I like it. It's fun. It's nice to, you know, I've got a big part in the CMA Fest this year. It feels like I'm important.
36: CMA Fest is a whole different bag of tricks. I am on Good Morning America. I love it. I'm there every morning. And you're talking into a little camera. You're not looking out at a stadium filled with people.
37: Performing tonight at CMA Fest, everyone, please welcome Bailey Zimmerman.
36: Riley Green is like an Adonis and also just one of my favorite musical performers. So this is the world of country music. I'm a New York City girl. My day job on GMA looks nothing like this. So he's been really, really nice in kind of you know, just saying, you got this, girl.
0: Luke Bryan, who hosted the CMA Awards, thinks Riley is ready for the gig.
1: If you can be fast on your feet and just have fun and not take yourself too serious, and Riley has all those qualities. Nothing's ever serious with Riley, and he's witty that way.
0: I found that out during my interview with Riley.
30: You know, I get to interview other artists. I get to ask them the tough questions that interviewers don't want to ask them, you know?
0: What questions do you have for artists?
30: Well, I don't know yet, but I'm going to think of some. I'm going to think of some really tough ones.
0: No.
30: What's your favorite part about CMA Fest?
0: Honestly, the country.
30: We're out of time. No, that was great. Country community is great. That'll work. And back to you.
0: Some of the biggest moments take place right here at Nissan Stadium. Special guests, surprise collaborations, and always great music.
2: I feel amazing, you know. Feels like I'm back home.
0: Yep. For the artists at CMA Fest, it's all about being back home on stage for their fans. What is your favorite part about the CMA Fest?
3: The playing. I mean, honestly, I think what my band and I have talked about is come out swinging and don't stop swinging until we exit the stage.
4: 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And then once they start to sing along, it's like, let's be here for this church moment, you know? It's beautiful.
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0: You just describe the energy of performing at CMA Fest.
4: I always say you work your whole life to make it across to that stage. And it's just a really, really special thing. It's like out of body, you know, and like throughout the year, life's hard, things are good, things are bad, whatever, but like in that moment, you really are reminded, like, I freaking made it, and this is crazy, you know?
0: There were lots of surprises on stage, including a special performance from Jelly Roll and the reunion of Florida Georgia Line, who got introduced by legendary announcer Michael Buffer.
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0: What is the best part about CMA Fest for you all?
10: This moment, right now.
11: I like
10: hanging out with all the other artists. It's cool to get everybody in one spot.
12: I remember sitting in the crowd and being like, this is like the biggest of the biggest people that get to play it. And so to, you know, somewhat be in that category now is pretty special. Never lost on me at all, you know.
1: My performance is going to be so good, they're going to demolition the stadium.
0: Well, it could also be because they're building a new stadium in Nashville, Luke. That was the final CMA Fest at Nissan Stadium, and that had some performers feeling reflective about their first time playing the Fest.
23: I don't know if I've ever been that nervous walking on stage as I was that first CMA Fest. And so that'll always stick out to me as a really special night. I got through it, and I'm gonna really drink this one in because it's gonna be a little bittersweet.
31: My first appearance at the CMA Fest was 2001, and so 25 years later to still be doing this is like, I know how lucky I am and how rare this is.
4: The first time I ever played Nissan, I was one of the satellite stage artists with my song Hide the Wine. I had no idea what I was doing. I was terrified. And I remember just stepping out there and my mom was right in front of me. And she says still to this day that's her favorite moment because we used to come here when I was a little girl.
32: This is my first year actually having a true headlining set at the stadium. It's a really sweet moment to really put in the work year after year after year, still showing up, still thankful to CMA for having me. They're like, this kid won't give up. Why don't we
0: Keith Urban revealed what he hopes audiences will take away from this CMA Fest experience.
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0: So many stars, so much music. 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
7: 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But only the locals really know where to go. On My Go-To, we discover some of the strangest...
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38: I've been singing since I was in elementary school, a young child. 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
39: 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I feel good about it.
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43: When you're in the midst of the song, it's like sometimes you can feel
0: when you're in that flow state, like when you're in that moment, in that mode, you can feel it, and I felt like I was in it.
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2: Everything about my life has changed in the past year. 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
22: That's country singer Leanne Rimes as Dixie in 911 Nashville. She's a singer and mom to a firefighter at Station 113 in Nashville. The show also stars Chris O'Donnell, Kimberly Williams-Paisley, and Jessica Capshaw, and follows the professional and personal lives of the 113. It just completed its first season on ABC, and it'll return for season 2 this fall.
8: Well, congratulations on a very successful evening, Mrs. Hart.
22: You can catch up on all of the first season on Hulu and Hulu on Disney Plus. The Camp Rock 3 bus rolled into CMA Fest and right onto Fan Alley and brought Sherry Cola along for the ride.
9: It's my first time at CMA Fest, and the energy, I mean, I just love it. 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
30: And Beyonce did it with the entire Cowboy Carter album.
22: Oh, and you know what that means, Waka? Hip-hop and country, they love a good collab. And I think you've got some of that going on here, don't you?
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7: Russell Dickerson's collaboration with rapper Fetty Wap happened thanks to a viral video.
12: And it became the most viral thing I've ever posted. 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
16: He was all like, yeah, baby. Yeah, I'm like, bro, it is good. And then, like, you see all the comments, and they're like, yo, you're more Fetty Wap than Fetty Wap. I'm like,
7: that led to Fetty lending his voice to Boots and his appearance with Russell at CMA Fest on his birthday, no less.
0: CMA Fest is always looking for those moments that are going to make country music universal. 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
7: Waka Flocka Flame wowed CMA Fest with his energetic performance. The rapper credits singer Chase Matthew for his country crossover.
30: I think Chase just, as a person, got me to love it. And got me to understand it and just, like, easing me into the life. And I think what's happening is the kids today is modernizing what they call country, what they call hip-hop, what they call R&B, what they call rock. And you just got to get with the program.
7: Nappy Roots also brought their Southern charm to CMA Fest.
17: I think there's a lot of similarities between country and hip-hop.
7: What would those be?
17: We want to let the world know how we live, you know, so we tell y'all about how we grew up in the hood, and they tell you how about, you know, how they grew up in the country. So
18: it's showing, like, the expansion and evolution of music, hip-hop, and country music together, so it's a great feeling.
7: Carly Pearce is known to rock some fierce fits on stage, and for a fifth year in a row, she's making some of those fits available to fans for a very good cause. Last year was my first CMA's Fest. I bought half your closet.
20: Shut up.
21: No.
20: You have got the best style.
21: Thank you. I know there's some good stuff in here.
7: Dresses, tops, boots, and accessories. 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
21: It is truly what I wear. Now, a lot of it is from this last calendar year, but some things are, you know, it's taken me a few years to part with it, or I'm ready to get rid of things. But it's truly from shows, red carpets, press, my just everyday life. It's like, to me, the sisterhood of the traveling pants.
7: Carly's closet is a total vibe. The lights are dim and the pieces are curated.
20: All for a good cause.
21: It is for the CMA Foundation. I'm a very big advocate for music education for young people. So I'm very happy that it gets to go to a good cause.
7: The Republic High School Marching Band helped kick off CMA Fest, performing at the Riverfront Stage. It's one of the many schools feeling the love from the CMA Foundation, which champions music education. Carly Pearce actually performed with a student during her set at Nissan Stadium.
21: Sweet Shay Morgan, she's a 15-year-old student that we found through the CMA Foundation. She's an incredible musician. She's a mandolin player. And I get to kind of in my little... The bluegrass girl in me gets to pass the baton to her tonight.
1: When you look at the CMA Foundation and what they've done to keep music in schools and how so many music programs get underfunded and music in schools, I remember my music teacher. I remember those early years in life where that person, that music teacher, was important for me. So it's just a great cause.
23: I think you see the benefit of it, and that you're giving, you know, you're giving music to the younger generation, to the kids. And I know how much it's changed everybody that has anything to do with what's going on right now. It's all because of music. It's because of a love for music. It's because of a passion. And what we're doing is allowing, you know, kids to find that for them.
7: It takes a team of thousands to put on CMA Fest every year, and the woman leading that team is Country Music Association CEO Sarah Trahearne. And earlier this year, she announced that she would be retiring. But before all of that, I got her to take a break from the fest for a little chat. So a mentor of mine once said this to me. So she said, Joelle, the hardest thing to do is leave while the party is still good.
24: Oh, I love that.
7: How's the party?
24: The party is going great. I'm having a wonderful time, but you should leave while the party's still going. It's also a healthy thing for the organization. You want someone coming in who has their eye on 20 years in the future. Thinking about the people's careers who you've seen them go from, you know, country babies
2: right.
24: to now superstars.
2: Right. And Lainey is a great example of someone who came up. Look at the growth that she's had, the growth that her Jelly Rolls had. Megan Maroney, who played the smallest stage here at the festival called the Spotlight Stage. But now she can come and command a stadium. And that's what's so exciting is to get to be on the sidelines and watch these artists as well as our staff go from being 20-something and young, in some cases, to being Hall of Famers.
3: The Country Music Association is a huge advocate for music education, and it has raised almost $32 million for programs across the country.
2: So in 2014, my first year at CMA Fest, I started the tradition of writing notes to all of the artists that do the stadium. And they're all giving of their time. They don't make the same big paydays they do playing other festivals. And they show up because downstream, we use the proceeds to benefit our foundation. So I started writing notes to all of the artists at the stadium and including notes from the kids that were the beneficiaries.
4: Backstage in our dressing rooms, we all got letters from kids who are getting music lessons and instruments through that. And it's really meaningful to me. My dad is a music teacher. And I always had great music education in my schools, too, so I know how it can change people's lives.
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9: Hey, guys. How's it going?
10: I've been to rodeos when I was younger where they wouldn't let me compete being openly gay. I've been beat up more than one time. I kept going until a rodeo, but at some point you get tired of being pushed around. And so when the gay rodeo came about, I'd jump on it immediately.
11: So a lot of the guys here seem to have nicknames. Why is that?
10: In our everyday life, some of us still have to be closeted. I compete under Jameson Cole as an assumed name. 2 years ago, I lost a job because a parent at the school that I taught at complained that I was gay. Many of the states where we're from, Arkansas, Texas, Oklahoma, you can still be let go for being gay.
11: What do you say to the folks who used to push you around when you'd come to the events? What do you want them to know when they see you now?
10: I'd like them to know I'm a cowboy just like they are. And look at me now. I'm successful. I'm happy. I have a family of competitors. And I still get to do what I love no matter how much they wanted me not to.
0: The best part of CMA Fest is...
12: The stadium, the tequila, and the party.
13: The people. Yeah, getting to meet the people.
0: What's the best part about CMA Fest?
14: Seeing you.
15: Oh, I'll take it. Welcome back to On the Red Carpet at CMA Fest. I'm Joelle Gargiulo, who just so happens to be an elder millennial, which means I love a good 90s moment, especially when it comes to music. And we got a whole lot of them this year.
16: Are we singing Strawberry Wine?
15: We are.
16: Dina Carter's 1996 hit Strawberry Wine was written by friends of Dina's for her and about her.
17: It's just telling the truth, and they did the perfect job of describing that, going from, you know, innocence to your experience and just being young, and they did such a beautiful job telling that story.
16: Dina's just one of the artists bringing that feeling of nostalgia to this year's CMA Fest.
18: It's been fun because it's definitely been a soundtrack that you would have heard back in the 90s, and it's bringing those hits that are timeless to a brand new audience, and it's almost being rediscovered.
19: It's just a big party together.
16: The 90s are making a comeback.
19: Yeah.
16: And I feel like you're a part of that right now.
19: We sell...

0: out shows. It is amazing. Tim McGraw threw it back to 1995 during his CMA Fest set, teaming up with Lainey Wilson for his hit, I Like It, I Love It.
1: There is kind of this new lens that you're putting on classic hits.
0: And while Gretchen Wilson's song, Redneck Woman, is from 2004, it too gives off those sentimental vibes.
2: For me, I feel like it's a song that's bringing generations together, like to where they can go to a concert together and stuff. So it means a lot to me. It means a lot that it means a lot to them.
0: 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Streaming the next day on Hulu and Hulu on Disney+. Thanks for watching On the Red Carpet at CMA Fest. I'm Joelle Gargiulo. I had an absolute blast, and I will see you next time.
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3: 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Hey, Bay Area. It's time to share some amazing stories and feel good. We could all use some inspiration right now, and you've come to the right place. This show is all about good food, good people, and good living. On today's show, giant artisan cookies. 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
6: Thrive City is a community gathering place that has diverse programming, diverse food and beverage options, open 365 days a year.
7: It's very high energy. It's super exciting, whether it's a game, we have concerts, but it's also like a really, really great family place. We have a lot of big groups that come from the neighborhood and all over the city.
8: 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You know, this is a spot where all the fans come down. They all come to enjoy, and you have the great screen out there, the plaza. 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So it's been awesome. Yeah, it's always a positive energy here.
6: You know, we're doing yoga in the plaza. You know, we've had farmers market. So I think that's been really important to us. Kaiser's been an incredible partner in imagining all the free programming we're doing out in Thrive City. When we were building Chase Center and now what is Thrive City, we always wanted to think about how we create the very best experience for our fans. So obviously we want to put a good basketball team on the court and have great concerts and great content. But we think about the door-to-door experience from the time you buy a ticket to the time you arrive here, what you do before the game, after the game, go home. You know, we've got about 20 restaurants and retailers here in Thrive City. So people can come and have a drink or get a bite to eat before, after the game was really, really important to us.
7: We're very fortunate to be here. I think it's a really unique opportunity to sort of be part of the Warriors organization and connected to them, and also just be, you know, within this like growing neighborhood of Mission Bay. And I think it's a unique concept in a really unique space.
6: We wanted this to be a place people could come, whether you're a tourist or whether you're a local, you live in Mission Bay or San Francisco, the Bay Area, and come and have a good time. We do about 200 events a year in the plaza here in Thrive City, largely free events.
8: It's a great open atmosphere. I think that just the way that it's laid out is amazing. And then it's become kind of a culinary landmark for the city, and it's all Bay Area brands.
6: We wanted to make sure we had something for everyone in terms of the programming with the Warriors, with comedy shows, with rock and hip hop and country. And now the Valkyries tipping off May 16th, like lots of different events. And then same thing outside. So Splash is this huge state-of-the-art sports bar, 30,000 square feet, 10,000 of that outside, so really nice. Family-friendly, but also a place to come get a drink. Huge screens over behind me. Next door, you've got, so you have your burger spot. Next door, you have Senor Sisig, Mexican, Filipino, fusion, incredible following. Evan Cadera started with food trucks. Next to him, Desmond Tan with Burma Love, Burma Superstar. Here it's called Kaya, incredible Burmese food. Next door in the plaza here, you've got Dumpling Time from the Omakase Group, which is an incredible Chinese dumpling spot. And then you go up the Esplanade, you can do your sweet tooth with Cupcakin. We've got Joe Lacob's favorite, which is Baked Bear, ice cream sandwiches. We're opening Fixque, so if you want barbecue, Hey Fico, incredible Italian food. Taco Primo, Mexican food. Saving one of my favorites for last, Miller & Lux, which is a Tyler Florence steakhouse over on Terry Francois, looking out on the park, looking out on the water.
8: 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We were one of the first ones here in the center. And yeah, we've been building our fan base ever since. 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
7: 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It's pretty great.
6: Single Warriors game since December 18th of 2012 has been sold out. It helps to have Steph Curry and a good basketball team, but I would say, like, we're really fortunate to have incredible fans, and the Bay Area is a sports town. So we wanted this to be something where people can show up whether you have a ticket to the game or not.
8: If it's game time and the Warriors are playing away or at home, you can watch it out there. And a lot of people like to come over, grab food, sit on the steps outside, and get kind of the full game experience even though you didn't buy a ticket. It's one of the things that makes Chase Center special, and it's definitely one of the most kind of accommodating, welcoming environments of any arena I've been to.
6: It's been a fun process. So we've been at this since 2013, in designing and building and working with the city and all the stakeholders to make sure we got it right. We wanted this to be a real community asset. And so seeing the joy, just when you walk around and see what a great time everybody's having, and this is what we get to do, you know, for our job, it really is special.
9: Go Warriors!
10: Now, it's time to see how this team is bringing joy to other kids.
11: I just really like stuffed animals. They're always there for you. Huggy Hatters is a business where you can buy stuffed animals and hats, and every stuffed animal has a hat that matches it. So you can, like, develop a more personal connection with your stuffy. Every stuffed animal that I designed ended up having a hat on it. And then, since they're stuffed animals, you hug them, so Huggy Hatters. Make it cute, and then make it something that somebody would want to call their best friend. Like, you can always hug them when you're going to bed, when you're just, like, doing your work, you can have one on your lap. The goal of Huggy Hatters is to spread hugs and just make sure that no kid ever feels lonely. Freshman and sophomore year of high school, I didn't really have, like, a solidified friend group, and that made me feel pretty alone. Whenever I'm feeling alone, my go-to place is just my bed, where it's filled with stuffed animals, and I just jump in there, cuddle with them, and it's like, even though there's nobody present, it's kind of like, you don't feel lonely at all, and it's kind of that warm feeling that I wanted to spread. The first stuffed animal that I designed was the frog stuffed animal. Following that, I wanted to make a duck stuffed animal, since ducks are my favorite animal, and I love them so much. Since dogs are another really popular animal, I also don't see very many dog stuffed animals. I wanted to make one of those as well. I tried to give each one of them, like, a kind of personality. So this is a duck plush with a bow tie and a daisy hat. And here's the matching daisy hat, my personal favorite one. He's just like a lot of joy in both like the process and the outcome. Everything from like designing the stuffed animals, since I love drawing, to selling them. They're made out of recycled polyester, so water bottles that are basically turned into fabric. For every 4 plushies sold, we donate 1 to a kid in need, whether it's somebody who's at the hospital, somebody who's in an orphanage, or anybody who needs a hug. Right now, we're preparing a batch to give to Family House, which is a San Francisco-run organization where kids and their families can stay while undergoing treatment for illnesses they may have. And just making sure that they have like someone or something to hang out with is really important to me. Knowing that I can do something to make someone happy makes me really happy as well. I want to make sure that everybody can feel the comfort of having a stuffed animal. Seeing like the kids that I sell them to like smile and run off with their little stuffed animals and sometimes wear a matching hat with it. It's a really rewarding process.
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16: This is a big cookie, and yeah, you can tell it's chocolate flavor because it is dense. 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Oh my god. It's dense, it's moist, it's chocolate filled. The wine flavor, it's not overpowering.
17: Oh, wonderful.
16: It's, the hint is there.
17: Thank you.
16: This is delicious. How many of these have you ate?
17: I have done a few. We bake 6 days a week, and the majority of our orders are online. We do a ton of shipping. We were shipping before the pandemic, luckily, and we've just kind of been growing over the years. We just kind of kept making new flavors every few weeks. We keep changing it up, and that's what has our regular customers coming back because we do have so many creative combinations.
15: I really want to know, How did it all get started for you? How did you become a Maui cookie lady?
17: Great question. I get asked all the time. So I always loved to bake, and I learned in high school that if you bake, you can make friends easily, and food really unites people. So I've been an avid baker even while I was a school teacher and a school counselor. My dad suddenly passed away, so to thank the nurses that took care of him, I did just a nighttime farmer's market, and all the money I raised for 4 months went to the nurses to say thank you. I surprised them, and that was going to be it. And then 12 years later, we're still going, and people just kept asking for us to come back, so we just kept growing. I mean, I know my dad is smiling from above and happy that his daughter's pursuing her own career.
15: How does that feel for you? Like, just giving
17: really
15: back
17: good
15: to your community, and then
17: yes,
15: people like, more cookies.
17: Yeah, right? And it's, you know, it's a fun business to be in. Everybody loves to eat, and I love the moment of happiness, and it just brightens people's day when you can give them food. And over the years, we do have people that religiously just buy the cookies on a regular basis, you know, so we've built these wonderful relationships through the love of food.
15: Do you have a favorite cookie?
17: It's
15: like asking who's your favorite child,
17: right,
15: basically.
17: So I'm a self-declared peanut butter addict. So anything with peanut butter is my favorite. And I love our peanut butter cookie. There is an ingredient in there that comes from Italy that is like our secret ingredient, but it's also what makes it, peanut butter cookies can be a little dry, so this helps keep the moisture through the cookie, and it's really good. It's got caramel, little hints of butterscotch, and salty peanuts, and yes.
15: How often are you stealing a little bite here and there?
17: Yeah. The staff, when they're baking it, they always tease because I can smell it from my office. I'm like, okay, any broken ones kind of coming my way. Yeah.
15: Broken ones. I can tell you're very proud about your business and where you've made your home on Maui.
17: Yeah.
15: What does it mean to just give back to the community?
17: It is how we started. We started off as a fundraiser. It is so important for me to not only be in this community, but to help the community in any way I can. We have a lot of amazing people in town, and everybody has been so gracious when we came in. And it's such a sweet town, and we have so many great anchors. It all is just kind of a wonderful community. We all work together.
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26: The community has a good heart. 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
27: It takes them back to who they were when they weren't homeless.
20: Even on a tough day, we're here for you on All Good. The extraordinary bond we have with our pets is unlike any other. Here on Pet Project, we consider our furry friends members of the family, and we know you do, too. So we're introducing you to some of the most amazing pets we've met.
0: This is a duck I keep seeing everywhere.
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20: Welcome back to the show. Ohm Coffee Roasters is blending music and coffee together for the ultimate experience.
5: Coffee Roasters, a lot of people think it's the yoga meditative OM thing, but it's actually the amplified reference. It refers to Ohm's law of electrical resistance. Super nerdy, I know, but coffee amps you up. And all of our blends are named after different styles of guitar amplifier.
7: We have a band called Mama Said, and we've been together 4 years, so really the music informs the coffee roasting, informs the music. It's kind of a beautiful marriage of the two.
5: Jen's one of the two lead singers in Mama Said. I'm the lead guitarist, hence all of this guitar geekery happening with my coffee as well. But the two inform each other.
24: The style of roasting is very much a personification of rock and roll meets craft, and I think that's something that you can't get anywhere else, and you can get it here.
5: The ability to just really play with it a little bit and do something a little bit different. Basic bar of entry for any specialty coffee is you've got to have unbelievably great quality in the cup.
7: I felt like he had a midlife crisis because he rolled up and brought a food truck and parked it in the driveway. What is happening? And we, friends and family, we peeled the wrap off of it. And he was like, we're gonna do a coffee truck. And I was like, this is gonna be so fun. And we did it.
5: I knew from early on that I wanted to be a roaster and not just a coffee shop. I wanted to sort of have both ends of the supply chain. You know, to me, being able to control my own roast profiles was really important. Coming out of the wine business, coffee and wine are really so similar. Coffee is 3 or 4 times more complex than wine in terms of the number of flavor and aroma compounds. But it's really easy to lose a lot of those flavors if you're not careful and thoughtful about the way that you're roasting and preserving and preparing your coffee.
24: And the process has just been invigorating. We went from writing down, you know, goals and dreams, really, to building the dream and then operating in the dream. So it's been so fulfilling and so much fun. You can come in and you can grab something quick and then take off, or you can come in and linger and just really settle in. Coffee, I think, opens the door for tea and craft and food so that people can come in and land wherever they need to for however long, whether it's 5 minutes or an hour, just gives it space. We've been able to expand on our coffee offerings so we can do many different kinds of pour overs, filter coffees.
5: So we're now in our roasting facility. It's been an amazing luxury, really, to be able to come in and roast in our, on our own machines whenever we need to. I'm able to spend the time with each of my roasts and really dial in how I want each of them to work. We are definitely tired. Thankfully, there's a lot of coffee to help out with things.
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10: Welcome back to the show. Bazaar Sonoma is a cozy Chinese-inspired restaurant in Forestville, bringing authentic regional flavors to the community.
11: I think the most important thing for this restaurant is the food having some sort of significance to somebody or multiple people who actually like work here, and having some sort of significance in terms of just like what we're interested in. Some of the dishes now are like things that Jenny and I might have grown up with. And other dishes are just like a nerdy mindset where like, went to this restaurant and I tasted this. Wouldn't it be cool if... A little bit about Bazaar Sonoma. It's gone through several iterations, but currently it's kind of a Chinese-inspired eatery, meant to be a little bit of an in-between between home and work. So nothing fancy, nothing crazy.
12: A lot of people come in here, they're like, oh my gosh, your food is so creative. And I'm like, I just want you to know that these are all actually classic Chinese dishes. I'm not doing anything. Like, nothing really has a twist on it. This is what Chinese food is when, you know, you're having it from these different regions. And all I'm doing is just bringing it here and showing you what it is and hopefully making it a little bit more user-friendly to you.
11: So here we have our steamed fish. We have halibut today, but the fish does change depending on the time and what's good at the moment. We steam it with a little bit of ginger and garlic and then top it with some fresh herbs, usually scallion, chrysanthemum, cilantro. And we sear it with hot oil right before serving so you can kind of smell all the aromas. This is food that we would have cooked for each other. Like, there's nothing fancy, there's nothing, there's no bells and whistles, no expensive or premium ingredients, really, even. It's just what we like to eat.
12: So much of the menu is just built from, like, what people tell us they want to eat. One of the things that I've come to really love about Forestville and Sonoma County in general is people are way more adventurous than you think they would be. They are going for a lot of those dishes that one would consider to be very traditional regional Chinese food that you might not even get in many other places in the area.
11: What kind of Chinese food is it? Is it Sichuan? Is it whatever? And the real answer is it's not really any of these things. Mm-hmm. And it's also all of these things. We have two dishes here that have kind of become staples. This one we have is we call it Zhong dumplings. It's a very classic Sichuanese dumpling. We serve it with a house-made, kind of like a house-made sweet soy sauce, our chili crisp, and a little bit of fresh garlic. And very simple, there's probably only four things in there. And then over here, is a wok-fired vegetable dish of spinach and chrysanthemum. We fry that really quickly in a wok with some oyster sauce, garlic, and a little bit of soy sauce and sugar, so you kind of taste like that smoky, caramelized wok flavor. And we top it with some fresh baby onion shoots.
13: We didn't really expect anything like this to happen. We're just kind of discreetly, quietly opening for a few people who might want to come, and suddenly it's like,
11: I'm sorry, I didn't want to run out of wonton noodle soup. I just can't make enough dumplings.
20: 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In the meantime, keep connected on social for more feel-good stories.

0: If you compare the DNA of every human being on the planet, you'll learn that we are 99.99% the same. So why do we spend 99% of our time focusing on that 0.01% that separates us? I'm Michael Koenigs, and this is More in Common, a show where I travel the country looking for stories about what brings us together. It turns out this country has countless stories of unity. But to find these extraordinary friendships, we have to reach out. This is More in Common.
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2: Hello, I'm Carl Schmidt, and this is Plus Life, the show that's all about inspiring you to live your best life. Today, our show kicks off in the Caribbean, where one woman is sharing her incredible rags-to-riches story. Then it's off to Wisconsin, where we learn it's never too late to get into CrossFit. And then finally, it's my exclusive interview with the multi-talented Andre Gaines, and it all starts in 1 minute.
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2: 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Long Beach native Ali Sheffy is the very definition of tenacious, having overcome a lifetime of adversity, including serious health issues that have spanned over 2 decades. Ali has mastered mindset, resiliency, and resourcefulness, dedicating her time to the empowerment of others.
0: When you look at Ali Sheffy today, you see a well-educated woman who became an attorney, entrepreneur, and award-winning author. But growing up on the border of Long Beach and Compton, she faced poverty and unthinkable adversities.
8: My family didn't have money for extras, so I've been working multiple jobs since I was 10. I would dig trash to find cans and newspapers and then take them to the recycling center. And then, of course, at 15, when I could get a work permit and started working at the mall in retail so that I would be able to work for the clothes that then I could wear to school.
0: With a big ambition for a better life, she worked her way through her first year of college.
8: College is not cheap. So when I graduated Long Beach Poly, I started my first year at Loyola Marymount University in Los Angeles, and I had gotten enough scholarships I played violin.
0: After just a year of college, Ali ran out of money and was forced to drop out. She decided to take a position as a sales team mentor.
8: I answered an ad to work at a management training center. I worked my way up the ladder to become regional sales director. And I saw the amount of money I was generating for the company. And I compared that to the amount of money that they were paying me. And I knew that I wanted to go back to college.
0: No, in California, schools were too expensive. Ali decided to move across the country.
8: I thought, where would I like to go to school and where can I go to school cheap? So I followed the dream to Texas because I knew that at the time I could go to school for $3,000 at the University of Texas when I got in-state tuition.
0: Over time, Ali saved enough money to open an office and start her business.
8: I started with a little one-room executive office, and I lived in it and built my business from there, which then allowed me to get an apartment with roommates and then an apartment by myself and establish residency, which then allowed me to go to school for $3,000.
4: In 1997, Ellie graduated summa cum laude from the University of Texas with a degree in English, and in 2002, she graduated from the University of Michigan Law School. One of her top priorities was juvenile justice reform.
8: 2003, I started writing the note that was going to then reform juvenile justice laws. And back then, three strikes laws were just starting to come out, and there was all really gained traction, particularly for minors.
4: In August 2020, Ellie's debut book, Unlocking Your Superpower, 8 Steps to Turning Your Existing Knowledge and Income, was released.
8: It is just a step-by-step playbook, a practical playbook that literally walks you through building a business out of the things you already know, do, and love.
4: But Ellie was just getting started. In November, she released her second book, Sisters Rising.
8: It's a book by women, for women, to celebrate and showcase women. And this volume features 9 female entrepreneurs.
4: And in January 2021, Ellie released her third book.
8: Those two then spurned into being asked to co-author a book with the legendary Les Brown, Bob Proctor, and Marcy Shimoff to, again, share kind of the wisdom of how to navigate and weather the pandemic. And that spurned the authorities. The last 5 months of 2020, 3 books during the pandemic.
4: Ellie doesn't just write books. She's also the creator of a charity called You Are Not Your Scars, a movement that provides resources to empower women.
8: I'm an abuse survivor, a rape survivor, a domestic violence survivor. I'm also a medical miracle. I am a cancer survivor. Each and every one of us has scars. And it's a way to empower you to shed the external labels.
4: Today, Ellie is working on a new project of helping others.
8: I just launched a nonprofit called Made to Change the World Foundation. It's a movement that will serve underserved youth to help them become entrepreneurs made to change the world.
2: Inspiring, to say the least. Still to come, looking to introduce CrossFit in your life? Well, we've got you covered. And later, it's my one-on-one interview with the one and only Andre Gaines.
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2: Deborah Onsager's love for fitness came later in life. In fact, it happened when she became a grandmother for the first time. Now, at 64 years young, Deborah says she's in the best shape of her life. She's here to share her story as well as giving CrossFit tips with kettlebells. Deborah recently chatted with our fitness guru, Raif Ghirazi.
13: Prior to training, you were an acupuncturist?
14: I retired in 2018 from my acupuncture practice. and I was doing things at the gym. And after I retired, one of the coaches suggested that I take a CrossFit training class. So I did that, and I didn't really want to actually teach CrossFit. So I found out that there was a kettlebell class offered through CrossFit headquarters, and so I took that, and I fell in love with kettlebells.
13: When did your passion for fitness begin?
14: I really didn't get into physical fitness until after my grandson was born in 2009. And while I was holding him in the hospital for the very first time, I thought to myself, I don't want to be a fat grandma. From there, I started going to the gym. I lost 40 pounds.
13: CrossFit can be a little intense, and you're kind of racing against the clock sometimes. Were you afraid of injury?
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13: Why is it important for older folks to stay active?
14: I'm 64. This age is just, it's just a number. If I can keep going for years and years and years, it's because I've exercised. It's because I eat right.
13: Would you say you're in the best shape of your life?
14: I can say that. I am in the best shape of my life. I have a so much better attitude towards life than I did years ago. We're going to be doing three different grips and then three different exercises using those grips. So the first one, we're going to use both hands. We're going to do a double hand grip. We're going to grab the handle of the kettlebell. So I'm going to have you place your kettlebell between your feet and then have your feet about shoulder width apart. So touch the bell down to the floor, doing a squat. Touch it. There you go. One. Come full hip extensions, which so you're nice and straight.
13: Are we squeezing those glutes at the top?
14: Oh, yes, yes. I'm sorry. I forgot to tell you.
13: Oh, that's
14: squeeze
13: a good one.
14: Your glutes and drive. Drive through your heels. You're not going to be going up on your toes at all. And one more. Drive through your heels and stand up. There's your first one. Next one. I'm going to have you place the kettlebell on the floor, but you're only going to use one hand. So pick your favorite hand, and you're going to have a hook grip. The hook grip is just the fingertips. We're not going to be using the palm at all. If you want, you can wrap your thumb around it for a closed hook grip. So we want a nice straight, and you want to be squared. Now you can use your other hand if you want for balance, because you are offside with just one bell. And touch the floor again, squat style, balance. Do three of those.
13: Is it okay when we're doing these if our shoulder comes forward? Do you want us to try to keep it back?
14: You kind of want to keep straight for deadlifts. So let's place it on the floor and then switch hands. So use your hook grip. You want a nice flat back. You don't want humped over. You want your butt to go down. And if possible, your hips are going to be lower than your knees, but that depends on where that handle is of the bell itself. Now, in this position, when you stand up, you have it in your hook grip. I'm going to have you raise the shoulder a little bit, grab the base of the bell, turn the corkscrew this handle in your palm without going over your palm, and we're going to bring it up and rest it in this triangle. Now you want a 45 degree angle. That's a loose grip, and you got it in the racking position. I want you to bring your fist closer and touch your clavicle. So like almost as if, there you go. Okay. And then bring your elbow down a little bit.
13: Down.
14: There. There's your racking position. There you go. Let's do one more. Raise it up. Deadlift. Raise your shoulder. Grab that bell. Corkscrew it around your palm. Do a 45 degree angle. You got a nice loose grip, and there it's sitting.
13: Well, thank you, Deborah, for showing us those kettlebell exercises.
14: Thank you so much.
2: She makes that look so easy. Well, we're just getting started here on Plus Life. When we return, we're heating things up. And then, as promised, it's my interview with the one and only writer, director, and producer, Andre Gomes.
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16: 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On My Go-To, we discover some of the strangest...
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20: Oh my God.
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20: Oh my God.
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20: 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Icing on the cake. It is delicious, but I feel like this is a meal for like a week. I'm about to...
22: I'm in lobster heaven right now.
21: It's a small piece of paradise. I mean, you come on board and you really feel like you're on a small vacation. 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
23: Welcome back.
24: In 2017, when Kim Nguyen and Anna Tran first met through a culinary Facebook group, they discovered they had more in common than just their Vietnamese background.
25: They both shared a passion for cooking.
26: When I was younger, my sister and I would take turns cooking, so food is something that I loved growing up. I did grow up in a family that cooked a lot. I mean, we cooked every single day. I learned the basics from my mom. She's a very good cook. And from there, I just always had a passion for it.
25: In 2020, after 3 years of online friendship, the two finally met face to face.
26: We have a mutual friend that we had lunch with, just the three of us. And after that, I invited her over for my husband's surprise birthday party, and she wanted to bring a dish. That dish was steamed squid and the green sauce that she made, and everyone loved it.
27: It was the first time I made the sauce. It just came out of nowhere. Yeah.
26: I had tons of food on the table, but that was the first dish that was gone because it was so good.
25: Days after the party ended, Anna was flattered to hear her dipping sauce had a resonating effect.
27: So her family and friends were asking for the recipe, and I gave her the recipe. Not thinking we're going to start a sauce business. And a couple of days later, I called her, and this was like the second time meeting.
26: Yeah.
27: I called her, I was like, hey, I think I'm going to bottle the sauce. do you want to be my partner? And she said, yes.
25: The first item on their business strategy list was coming up with a meaningful product name.
27: Her sister actually picked the name for us, and we thought it was genius because jump in English means to dip. And culturally, it's a Vietnamese sauce, and we wanted a Vietnamese name or brand.
25: In the spring of 2020, the girls wasted no time in setting up their business.
27: We didn't have investors. Kim and I both put equal amounts of money in. You know, we went to the bank. We started the LLC.
25: While working from home, their friends were happy to lend their talents and help their business grow.
26: I knew a lot of friends that helped with the logo and printing company. Even getting into the supermarket, we had to be friends with the manager, and next thing you know, we're like, hey, can you take our sauce? And it took off from there.
25: Kim and Anna were humbled by Cham's success.
27: I'm so proud of, you know, where it's gone. I mean, I can say for both of us, I mean, we walked into the supermarket and saw it. It's just such a good feeling, you know, that I'm able to share something I created with the world. I mean, it's a really good feeling.
25: But nothing compared to the joy they shared while working together as a team.
27: I don't think I could have done it alone. We worked really well together, and it's a really good feeling.
26: She's my work wife. I think it worked really well having a partner that works just as hard, if not harder, and it balanced us out, you know, so it's nice to have that.
25: For anyone looking to start a business, Anna and Kim believe their secret to success is simple.
26: Just work hard and, you know, follow your dreams and don't give up.
27: I think you should strive for whatever you want to be and just go for it. There are going to be speed bumps here and there, but overcome it and just keep moving forward. Today, we are going to pair the sauces with four Vietnamese dishes. We have a medium, mild, and extra spicy spice level for the jam dipping sauce. The first dish we're pairing this with is egg rolls. Our next dish is spring rolls. It is made with shrimp and pork, and it's also a very, very popular dish in Vietnam. Next will be steamed rice rolls. made with pork and mushrooms and pork meatloaf. Last we have is our grilled chicken. The sauces can be used with grilled chicken, steak, seafood, just about anything, honestly. We have, you know, people that use it with scrambled eggs. So it's very versatile. That's basically what the sauce is all about.
2: 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When we come back, it's my interview with Andre Gomes.
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2: Welcome back. He's a writer, a director, and a producer. And earlier this year, he made his directorial debut with the critically acclaimed documentary, The One and Only Dick Gregory. And when the cameras aren't rolling, Andre Gaines can be found giving back in more ways than one.
1: Andre Gaines, it's a real treat to meet you because I have been, first of all, I'm going to gush over The Lady in the Dale in a minute, but you have so much going on in your world, and you're such, may I just say, such a young man. When did you know that what you do now is what you wanted to do?
4: I

0: I was in school, I would say I probably figured out that I wanted to make film and television shows. And so then that's really what sealed the deal for me.
1: How important are mentors in what you do? And who are some of the people from an early age that have really helped guide you to get to you to where you are today?
0: I mean, the first and most prominent, I guess, influential mentor is my dad, Jimmy Gaines, and my mom as well. And then in the film business, friends like Reggie Hudlin, the director and producer, Kevin Mischer, who was one of the first people I worked for, Doug Wick. And, you know, you learn new things kind of every day. And without that, without those mentors as guides, sometimes the road can be a bit rough. But I've been very, very grateful and lucky to have those types of folks in my life.
1: You've written, you've directed, you've produced this biography on the comedian and activist, bit of an icon too, may I say, Dick Gregory. How did that come about?
0: It started off in 2015, and the interesting thing about that is during that period of time, 2015 looked a lot like 2020. There was a lot of black death, you know, the black males being, or black females being killed by the police. We just didn't have a pandemic. And there were just an enormous number of comedians, everyone from Judd Apatow, Bill Maher to Chris Rock. And we're like, finally, somebody's making a movie about this guy, about Dick Gregory. And so that's how the whole process began.
1: Yeah, well, you said you were like a kid in a candy store with all the archival footage that you had to go through. How do you know what to pick and what to leave to the side?
0: Every film breaks your heart just a little bit. And the reason why is because there's so much more to tell than you can't tell it all. And you have to choose. And at some point in time, you've got to say, we've got to take that and slice it out and leave it on the cutting room floor.
1: I want to switch over to The Lady in the Dale, which obviously was, you know, a four-part series about an automobile exec who was the first really openly transgendered woman in the 70s. How important is it for us to make sure we keep telling these really diverse and unique stories?
0: I have a knack really for these kind of untold stories. At one point in time may have been larger than life, or may have appeared into, you know, headlines and sort of swept under the rug or forgotten, and then really need to reemerge. And the same thing with, you know, Liz Carmichael and The Lady in the Dale. I mean, she was definitely one of these figures, especially in Los Angeles history and Los Angeles lore, that we hadn't heard about. We have this story that seems like something on the surface about a criminal who is sort of changing names and going from place to place and starting new families. But really, underneath it is one of the more prominent and one of the first most prominent transgender figures in our history that we just didn't know about.
1: What inspires you to tell the stories that you tell?
0: You know, I really like biographies. I really like true crime stories. And I always try to find something that's weird, you know, within the story. Every one of these stories has something uncanny, something unusual that sets it apart.
1: What advice do you have to someone who's wanting to get into this industry?
0: Well, I mean, there's sort of two versions. I think that making things is the first and foremost valuable thing that you could ever do. And then also to get it to somebody like me is putting it down on paper, you know, taking those ideas and having a litmus test to make sure that you really have a great idea. You know, it can lend itself actually to end up on television or in the movies.
1: Andre Gaines, I could sit and talk to you for hours.
0: Thank you so much. Thanks for having me.
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8: With cross-marketing, local businesses help out the bigger brand as well. You know what I mean? So you both help each other out, and you guys get a chance to, like, grow. So I think it's dope.
10: I keep thinking about this quote by Nelson Mandela. I don't lose. I either win or I learn. But what if your learning comes at the expense of someone having to spend the rest of their life behind bars?
11: This show is addictive. It's spicy. It's smart. It's sexy. There is something for everyone in this show. You will not be let down. And just with Carrie and Ramla and Larry and Pilar, truly, if you're not watching, you're going to be out of the loop. Who wants to be out of the loop?
12: I just want people to see, like, the show and see, like, look what you can do when you empower women and people of color to be behind the scenes. And I just hope people get excited, and I hope that more of this is to come in other shows.
13: I'm, you know, first generation Middle Eastern, so to me, supporting other local businesses, specifically black and brown communities, are very important to me, and I just like to, you know, put my money where it matters.
7: I think it's amazing. It gives Hilltop exposure. They deserve it, you know. To all these years in Inglewood, it's a hole in the wall. It's a native local business, so any good exposure is the best exposure for them.
14: Anywhere that you can advertise, especially for a film or a TV show, is important. But if you go to small businesses where people go and they spend their time at, that's always going to be a beautiful thing.
8: It gives the consumer, you know, a chance to feel like they grabbed onto it. And whenever you feel like a friend of yours has put you on to something, it's just a little bit more special.
13: Especially reading that Kerry Washington and Larry Wilmore, I love both of them, that the fact that they're executive producers, I'll watch anything they do.
8: I'm going to go check out Reasonable Doubt. I know that much. I was like, yeah.
14: Definitely. I'm going to check it out now. I'm guilty.
5: New episodes of Reasonable Doubt streaming only on Hulu.
15: The Museum of Failure is a collection of failed innovations from all around the world. My basic training is as a clinical psychologist. I got kind of tired of that, so I moved into doing more work with organizational groups. That led to a PhD focusing on how companies can create a climate that's more innovative. And that's where I started getting obsessed with the literature on failure and learning from failure. And that led to the Museum of Failure.
16: Together with my partner, Josephine Baudot, we brought the Museum of Failure to Industry City, Brooklyn. Dr. Samuel West began collecting so-called failures about 2 decades ago. The idea really is to spark that conversation about failure, to use it as a platform for learning and for growth.
15: Innovation, if you break it down, it's about the activities of experimentation. So you test things out and see what happens. And about exploration, where you try to discover new paths and new methods. Experimentation and exploration are very prone to failure. Sometimes they don't get it right, and they launch products that then fail, and then they end up in the Museum of Failure. I think we need to destigmatize failure universally, as long as the failure is done in the name of progress. So I don't want people just to be sloppy or not care. But failure, when you're actually trying to push things forward, that should not be stigmatized.
16: We have technological failures, medical failures. The toys are definitely a fun section. Food failures, transportation failures. There's even a mature adult section.
17: The Museum of Failure, to me, is one of the most magical places.
18: There's a lot of really interesting failures, but what I also thought was neat is sometimes products failed not because they weren't good, but because they didn't realize what was going on around them from a competitive standpoint. So we saw that Blockbuster failed, and they missed an opportunity to join with Netflix. So they could have had a good product, but they didn't realize the change of the environment around them.
15: The Trabant from Eastern Germany is definitely one of my favorites because it's also one of the newest items in the collection. It's a car from the Soviet launch. The Trabant is such a bad car. It was claimed that the Trabant gave communism a bad name. It's a defiance of failure. It sold very well because there were no other options. So despite being an absolute failure in so many ways, the Trabant was not a commercial failure.
17: There are lots of fun things like a hula chair.
16: People love that, especially when you think about it, that this was a chair designed for the workplace, for a desk job.
17: The truth of the matter is when your chair is vibrating that much, you can't really focus or take people seriously at work.
16: Which makes it really somewhat ridiculous and very comical.
17: I really love Little Miss No Name. She's this doll that was created to have young girls have compassion for other people. But the doll looks like a scary doll and is now like this cult classic in horror YouTube films.
16: Cabbage Patch was wildly successful and there was like a Cabbage Patch craze, but the Snacktime Cabbage Patch doll didn't do quite as well. Because it had a mechanism that its mouth could chew, and it was chewing on children's fingers and hair. Everyone who had a lawn had jarts. Now that we look at it and we're like, they look very weaponized, but at the time it seemed like a good idea.
15: It's easy now to, with hindsight, to look back and say, oh, they were so crazy and silly and stupid back then. But there's things we're doing today that in 10 years and definitely 20 years, we'll look back and say, what? So I think we should be a bit humble also when we look at failures in history.
19: The Museum of Failure has been a success, and the irony of that is not lost on me. It's inspiring in a way. People leave here kind of feeling more lighthearted and less heavy, because you know, if you fail at something, it doesn't make you a failure. It just means that you learn something new, so you just keep going and try again.
15: At the museum, we have a failure confessional where visitors can sort of confess their own failures by writing them on a post-it note, putting up on the wall.
16: So the Share Your Failure wall has grown organically, but it really tells me the message is resonating with people on a very personal level.
15: Some are silly, some are sad, some are just, you know, it causes you to think a little bit. Mine is up here too. When I first thought of, like, now I'm going to open Museum of Failure, I bought the domain museumoffailure.com, and I was thrilled that it was still available. It wasn't available because I got the confirmation email that said, congratulations, you are the owner of museumoffailure.com. So I'm the only museum curator in the world who cannot spell the word museum.
17: It's really quite amazing. I watched a little, like, 7-year-old girl the other day intently writing, and she was writing her failure was not knowing what a guinea pig was. And I was like, oh my God, that's so cute.
16: We were supposed to originally close it on May 14th, but we have extended it to June 18th. So that's very exciting.
17: I feel really blessed that I've been able to experience the Museum of Failure here at Industry City.
15: I hope that people that visit the museum are entertained, but that also they understand that we need to accept failure. We want innovation and progress, and we can all improve our learning from failure.
16: I'm hoping that people are more open to failure, that they are willing to take meaningful risks so that they could be personally successful and that we can also be successful on a larger macro level.
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3: We're alive today, but we live on the shoulders of those who gave all. The ultimate sacrifice that people gave so that we could have freedom.
4: We're here at the chapel at the Philadelphia Navy Yard. Chapel is named the Chapel of the Four Chaplains after four chaplains who gave their life on the USS Dorchester in 1943. Chaplain Good, Chaplain Fox, Chaplain Poling, and Chaplain Washington. A German U-boat shot three torpedoes off at the Dorchester. These four chaplains were trying to comfort all the individuals on the ship. They ran out of jackets. So the chaplains did what chaplains do. They took off their jacket and gave it to the next four soldiers in line. The four chaplains were seen holding hands, and they were praying for the soldiers and singing spirituals, and they ended up going down with the ship.
3: It's important to keep their life and their spirituality alive. They sacrificed it all. When you walk into this building, you look around, you can feel their spirit. 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
27: My name is Christina Melville, and I'm a Moco jumper. I want the world to know that this is something good to do, and for the 12 years I've been doing it with me growing up, I can honestly say this did keep me out of trouble. It started in Africa, and then it was brought to the Caribbean, and you see a lot in carnivals, basically all over the Caribbean, and now it was brought here to Brooklyn. I did fall many times, and I mean, I just learned from it so I know what to do next time. It's something good to do for the youth to do. And you basically get to experience new things.
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28: Hey everyone, James Peisker here from Porter Road. I'm here with my buddy Mitchell Tenpenny. And then over here, we have Richard Casper. We are here today to honor him and his wonderful organization, Creative Vets.
29: My name is Richard Casper. I'm the co-founder and executive director of Creative Vets. So Creative Vets is a nonprofit that helps empower wounded veterans to heal through arts and music. We fly veterans from anywhere in the country here to Nashville, Tennessee to work with hit songwriters to tell their story. And what happens is they go into these sessions, it's an amazing experience for them, and they finally get that thing they need to off their chest. The other track is our art program where we host all around the country with universities who just partner with us and provide space so that we can enroll veterans in 2 to 3 week fully accredited courses so they could tell their story through art for the first time. Usually the first question I get when I talk about our programs and how unique they are, everyone's like, how'd you come up with that? And my answer is I lived it. I was injured in war. My Humvee was blown up 4 separate times, causing me to have a left traumatic brain injury. And my buddy was shot and killed beside me. And so when I transitioned home, I had no idea how to express that. And I was going downhill fast. And I randomly found art at a community college. And I started just doing art for me, nobody else. I didn't want anybody to know my story. I was doing it for me. So I took this path of art and it led me to songwriting. So I thought to myself, what if I started bringing my friends who served down to Nashville and doing the same thing? Maybe we can save them. And so that's what I started doing.
28: I've heard that neither of you two are the biggest culinary experts that we've seen. Your words, not mine. Your words, not mine.
30: Yeah, there's absolutely zero skill when it comes to making food that's edible and healthy for people to actually ingest. So I would love to learn a lot today, if you don't mind.
28: Awesome.
31: My personal connection to the military comes from my grandfather, my dad's side. He was in the Air Force. He was always such an amazing guy. I love my granddad. I miss him every day. But he was just so, you know, fundamentally sound in what he believed in. And I know that came from, you know, his time in the Air Force. And just the respect I have for military comes from my granddad. There's no doubt about that.
28: So today we're going to cook something from your childhood that I'm sure it's from all of us here. As Americans, it's the classic burger.
30: Love it.
28: What has been the trend, and it's becoming really, really, really popular, is the smash burger.
30: Oh, yeah.
28: So right here, we're going to just pull this into and try to make it 6 even-sized balls. And then the trick here is that we want to make sure that they go back into the refrigerator. We're going to smash. We're going to squish. Ooh. All right, we're going. Nice little squish going on.
30: Perfect.
28: All right, you're up.
5: Oh, snap.
28: Squish it, squish it.
5: Keep squishing.
28: All right. So when we season again, we want to season liberally. So Mitchell, very important time. We're going to need some cheese. A bun, please.
5: Bun.
28: I'll throw it on the grill upside down, get a nice little bit of that char.
30: There you go. Oh, so good. Dinner's served.
28: So, crust burger that we have, just to elevate the experience a little more. We're going to go two pieces of bacon.
5: All right, let's try this.
28: Mmm. Mmm. Next level?
5: Oh, yeah.
30: This is amazing, man. James is an incredible teacher. The smash burger was incredibly juicy and tasteful.
28: Cheers, gentlemen. Oh.
7: Cheers, my friend.
28: Thank you so much.
30: Thank you.
28: Richard, thank you for all you do and what you have created. Mitch, here's a new friendship. Hopefully some new culinary endeavors that you're going to go on. So thank you all so much for being here today.
30: Man, thank you for teaching us. And obviously, brother, thank you for your service and everything. But I like to end things on a sweet note. And so let me find something real quick. All right, Richard, from our friends at Crown Royal, they want to surprise you for the donation, man. Here you go, Richard.
5: What? Are you kidding me?
30: Pretty awesome.
5: This is absolutely amazing. Sorry, I'm getting emotional. Dude.
30: I am, man. No, thank you. No, cheers.
5: We have roughly like 500 veterans that go through our program each year, but this is going to add probably another 200-300 on top of that as we keep going and growing, because as a small team, we're able to expand our programs to reach even more veterans. And so there's some stuff, some programs that we've kind of been itching to do that are going to affect even more veterans around the country and even some around the world. And this type of investment in an organization like us is going to help us do that.
8: We are doing a whole new Disney Junior show, which is very exciting. I feel like this show is bigger and better because we have added Spidey and his amazing friends, and we have added circus elements to the show, which for our audience, I feel like it's just going to be a stunning addition to everything we've done before. Disney Junior Live on Tour Costume Palooza is amazing because it's spectacle, it's music, it's song and dance, and it's for every age.
12: In the Marvel aspect of things, of course, we need superheroes, so we bring in acrobats for that.
13: It's sort of the party of the year for Disney, you know? It's the kids' first concerts. We're trying to get them out of their seats the whole time, jumping around. We really want to make their first concert experience feel like they are part of the show.
14: Do you think I could manage in the show?
13: I think I can. I think I can help you out.
14: Really?
13: I think we also need to bring Mickey out here.
14: Okay. Yeah, no, Mickey would help. All right. Let's teach you.
13: Let's go.
14: Come on.
15: 5, 6, 7, 8. Stretch, break, clap your hands and stomp your feet. Again, stretch, break, clap your hands. The fun house beat. Big stretch. Ah, ah, ah. Mickey, go.
16: You can help us, baby.
15: Yeah. Let's go.
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2: Maddie was a 2.5-year-old bundle of joy and life. And she loved to dance and sing and play. She had a huge imagination. We wanted to give back to families going through what we went through and what she went through. And so she was really our inspiration to create this foundation. When a caretaker is told that their kid has cancer, your world is completely flipped upside down. We learned very quickly from Maddie that she was still a kid and she was still Maddie.
3: And that innocence that she carried through her journey, she lifted all of us. And because it's that same mindset and that hope that we can gift to other families, try to help make it a little less medically and a little more Maddie.
2: The main way that we bring joy to kids in the hospital is by gifting our smile packs to them upon diagnosis. There are streamers and decorations for the room, musical instruments, wireless speakers to bring some music and life to their hospital room. And the smile pack is really a reminder to the caretaker that they can make the hospital room their own. We have received so many pictures and thank you notes from kids and from caretakers about what a difference these smile packs have made in their cancer experience, which means the world to us because that's what we're doing it for. We're doing it to bring them smiles and some joy inside the hospital. That's our goal, and it's been amazing to hear that we've made a difference.
3: And when Maddie passed in January of 2018, we knew that wasn't going to be the end for her, and she deserved more. And so our commitment from that moment was to ensure that her life continued to be remembered as an inspiration. That's in so many ways what Dancing While Cancering has become.
2: We hope that Dancing While Cancering never has to exist one day, because that will mean there is no more cancer for kids and hopefully adults too. As long as cancer is around and does not have a cure, we are here to support families going through this as much as we can. We have no numbers for targets. We just want to bring as many smiles as we can to these kids.
4: My first earliest memory is being in a ghetto. I'm one of the youngest children from Auschwitz who have a very good memory. My mom, she taught me a lot. She taught me survival skills. She told me everything what was going on. There were no secrets. Whatever she knew, I knew. I knew she would never lie to me, ever. Till her death, she always told me things as they were. When we were liberated, I was 6.5. I just sort of feel, wow, I survived. That's great. What can I do? I feel a complete obligation to talk. And I feel I represent the children who can't talk for themselves.
6: She taught me a lot about not giving up, and that if I'm passionate about something, continue and pursue it.
4: I think one of the things that he has learned, or maybe he just knows, is to be active in the world. You know, not to be passive and not to just read about it. He is really an outstanding human being.
6: We want to share her story with the non-Jewish community and social media. There's one thing our audience should take away from our videos is not to be a bystander, in that if they see something wrong, to say something, do something. The Jewish community alone cannot fight anti-Semitism, and we need help from all sides, like Meep in A Small Light.
7: What are we supposed to do? Anything.
4: She's sort of a symbol of how one person who some of us think, well, we're just one person, what can we do? You can see how one person, in a sense, changed history.
7: We made it. You're safe.
4: I guess we all have to have enough faith in ourselves that we can do. And we should at least try.
7: You're very brave. You can be brave too.
6: The fact that my grandmother is able to live through such horrific events and overcome it and then live a prosperous life, it's amazing how someone can overcome such darkness and bring new light into the world.
4: Judaism is the clay that keeps us together. It is our way of life that I would never give up.
19: 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They know the way.
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29: Pizza's fun. If you're not having fun, you're not doing it right. When I talk to people that I grew up with and they talk about their lives and whatnot and I talk about mine, I'm like, well, I get to travel the world and make pizza, so I think I'm doing pretty good.
32: Welcome to Pizzeria Del Laura. I'm Laura.
29: Pizzeria Del Laura, we're located right in the heart of downtown Berkeley. We're about a block away from UC Berkeley. It's a very proud moment for myself to be able to say, like, I did this. I built this. I did it on my own. During COVID, I started a pop-up. It was a focaccia pop-up in San Francisco, and it was kind of my first taste of entrepreneurship, my first go at branding my own name, branding my own product, and selling my own products to the public, and it was a hit. And during COVID, I think it was a time for a lot of people to seriously kind of look at their lives and their futures and what they were doing, and it was no different for myself. And coming out of that pop-up, it confirmed that opening my own restaurant was what I wanted to do. I wanted my pizzeria to be somewhere where anyone could come and find something, whether someone wanted thin and crispy or someone wanted large and pillowy. But at the same time, I wanted my pizzeria to be very cozy. I wanted it to be open and bright and feel very warm, but not so old school, kind of cliche Italian. We offer four styles of pizza, Sicilian, Detroit, grandma, very three distinct regional styles. And then of course the New York, because can't not have it. But those three pan styles definitely separate us from the rest. I started competing. I started participating in all of his events and working with him and learning all the different styles. Every chance I had thrown my way, I said yes. And as he was learning, I was learning. The pizza competition world is a fierce one. I was the first female and the first American to win that category. I even beat Tony to the punch when it came to winning first place at that competition. You have judges critiquing every move you make, but then there's the tasting panel where they can ask you any question they want. It definitely elevates you as a pizza maker, and when you go home, your pizzeria can't help but grow from it. So for the Sicilian, I'm going to make my award-winning pie. We call it the La Regina because it's La Regina means the queen in Italian. Tomato sauce, whole milk mozzarella, soppressata, which is going to be a spicier salami. So the other style is our grandma. So this is a style that's actually native to the East Coast, that kind of New Jersey, New York area. And this is actually the thinner of the pan pizzas. I'm actually going to do an inverse pie, and we're going to make this a classic margarita. So we're going to keep it simple and highlight the natural ingredients, and it goes in the oven just like that. I love the pepperiness of fresh arugula. Prosciutto di Parma, Parmigiano Reggiano. And there she is, the award winner. So this one, you always gotta make sure the bottom looks nice. I cut mine in triangles. fresh basil, Parmigiano Reggiano, and always with a little bit of olive oil. And there's our grandma margarita. We call her the Marge. Okay, so this one is our Detroit-style pizza. In Detroit, they are known for that cheese around the edge, sauce on top, and then we're gonna make one of our most popular pies, which is the Ray J, named for my brother. But it's a double pepperoni pie, burrata, fresh basil, fermented honey, the shaved parma on top. And there's the Ray J. So the only other pizza to make is the hand-stretched New York. Why don't we do a vegan pie? Our cheese is actually soy-free and nut-free, and of course dairy-free.
32: So we've got eggplant, red onion, zucchini. The last 30 seconds of a bake for a pizza are always the most important, because beginning pizza makers get nervous and they want to pull the pizza out because they're nervous that they're going to burn it. But those last 30 seconds are always the make or break of a pizza. Okay, I think now we're ready.
29: House-made arugula basil pesto served with two lemons.
32: And here's our toots, made vegan.
29: I waited to open a restaurant to learn as much as I could, perfect as much as I could, as well as develop what my definition of pizza is. I definitely feel like we're here to stay.
1: We started our business in a very diverse part of Houston, which is on Bel Air, which is a very multicultural artery. My name is Gary Chu. We are at Banyan Foods, largest tofu company in Texas and in the South. My mom and dad started the company. It's just my mom, my brother, and I right now.
5: We always, mother and son, three always together.
1: She is a cancer survivor. She is a classically trained cook in Taiwan, actually. She was trained by a woman there known as Fu Pei Mei, who is like the Julia Childs of Taiwan. So prior to coming here, Fu Pei Mei told her, was like, hey, listen, I'm probably going to start a cooking show. You want to be my assistant? And she's like, no, I'm going to come to America, try my fortune there, and that's where the tofu company started.
5: Chipotle, hot, spicy.
1: My mom is...
5: like a spicy food. People, they like it.
1: Ever present in my life. So I work with her 6 days a week.
5: I'm very proud. I'm very, very proud. This is not... language can describe, no.
1: It's been very big shoes to fill.
5: Quambo, HEB carry a lot.
1: We're the first tofu company in Texas.
5: Curry, never ignore the curry.
1: We started making tofu before vegan food became popular. So it's been definitely an unexpected journey for us. Tofu is a 2,000-year-old food. Originated in China. Its main ingredients are soybeans and water. A lot of people would ask me, hey, you know, is soy good for you? And my quick answer for them is this. The average FDA drug is probably tested for 6 months. Tofu's been in the diet of human beings for 2 millennia. We have about 10 to 12 employees. They've been with us ranging from 5 years to like 30 years. The thing that people don't know about our company is they think they see us as representatives, but they actually don't know that we're 30% Latino owned. I like to tell people that, you know, if employees, you know, stick around long enough, you know, we give them ownership shares of the company, and we feel that it is. As a stakeholder of the company, it just engenders a far better work environment, and employees just, you know, they feel like they have a place that they're working towards that is their own as well. We originated in a state that's primarily known for barbecue and meat production, and it's just, it wasn't a plan that we were going to start tofu here. My mom and dad actually moved here from Taiwan because the climate of Houston really, really mimicked the humidity of Taiwan. four decades later, you know, Houston's become this like diverse mecca in Texas itself, let alone the U.S. And so it's been a quite actually good decision for us.
5: I'm proud. I'm very proud. Yes.
1: I think authenticity is really understanding where you come from. And for us, isn't necessarily Taiwan. It's Houston. It's Texas. It's America. And as immigrants, I think it's really important for immigrants to understand that you don't have to mimic what you see around you. What you can do, and I think it's what is really your responsibility is to combine the cultures that you bring with you with the cultures around you.
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25: ...most secret... 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
19: All Good is about finding everyday people doing good in their communities.
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19: Reaching out.
35: The community has a good heart. I didn't think they would have helped me like this.
19: And putting other people first.
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19: Even on a tough day, we're here for you on All Good.
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5: Oh my God.
38: The presentation is just amazing, first of all. It's lovely. I mean, it tastes great. My grandma here loves the muffins, so probably one of our favorites.
39: I've come here every weekend to the patisserie. I mean, the food is phenomenal. It's just really cool to have a French bakery on the sidewalk.
40: It's just delicious. I was just in Paris, and I just got back from vacation back on Friday, and this is my way of prolonging my vacation. Beautifully, wonderfully delicious pastries.
41: If I don't have any eggs, butter, and sugar, I'm not happy. Food brings people together, and I love it. I love it. I don't get enough of it.
39: Apple turnover, key lime pie, fruit tart, and two eclairs because that's a crowd favorite.
5: He bakes everything upstairs. There's nothing on that table that isn't wonderful tasting. And it's all fresh.
41: And I work sometimes until midnight to be ready for Saturday, 300 pastries and 300 pastries for Sunday. So like I said, there's a lot of components, and then that doesn't include the shopping. But I use like 450 eggs a week because I'm limited in space. I cannot buy for the whole week. I have to buy like almost every day, go buy something. Everything I use is eggs, butter, sugar, flour. That's the main ingredient. And almonds too, a lot of almonds. We have the vol-au-vent as the main dish, as the savory dish, which is like a case, puff pastry case, filled with chicken, mushroom, bechamel, and then garnished with the broccoli and carrots. I try to play with what's in season, you know, and local. Local is important.
0: Two lunches coming right up.
41: I think it's a friend of mine that told me that we should do a basket instead of coming up down the stairs, you know, every 5 minutes. On Saturday and Sunday, we do like a hot dish, like a main course. And whenever there's an order, we have a walkie-talkie, and then we talk, and then we ask for the order, and then she prepares it here, put it in the basket, and then people get it. And people love to see the basket coming down.
5: I drove by here a year ago, and I saw the blue awning, and it looked too good to be true. And the rope was bringing the food up and down. And I came, and I come here every Sunday. I buy their entree, which I eat for dinner, and it is so good.
38: I'm with my grandma. We're just at our friendly neighborhood baker here. We always go here on the weekends. It's a great place.
1: We got the key lime pie. He makes these little miniature key lime pie that are really great. And then he makes the strawberry tart. That's even better. Always try to make it rush down here and then really get carried away. And if he doesn't stop me, I probably buy up everything in here.
2: I think there's something about it being homemade too, and just the story about like him just doing it out of his home. That in itself is building the community here. I mean, you see that a lot of people come here. Obviously, we come for the food, but I think it's also the sense of community.
41: I'm so lucky to have the nicest landlord ever. They've been very supportive. The whole neighborhood has been very supportive. This job, pastry chef, you know, we don't make a lot of money. You know, they're not paid as much as they should do, get paid. But so if it's not in you, if you do it for the money, forget it. It has to be in you. You have to love it. You have to love every minute of it, everything. I wake up, it's like, what am I going to make? I go to bed, it's like, maybe I make that. It's amazing. I love it.
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6: 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You guys enjoy.
7: If we had an ideal location for a brewery, it would be in the middle of a forest. It would be like a really magical, mystical type looking forest. So we try and bring that on the inside. There's a whole different vibe between the daytime and nighttime here. And nighttime, it's just more about the vibe. The lights really bring out the magic of this place, I'd say.
8: We don't use regular lights in here. So what we do is we have LED strips in the bar, and then we have black lights everywhere to make the walls glow. People walk in with their cameras all ready to go.
7: Hot mate. They're inspired by a drink in South America called yerba mate. It's basically an herbal drink where you have a little cup, and inside of the cup are these leaves from the tea plant that it comes from, and you usually put a straw inside, and then you keep on pouring water over it to drink that drink. Well, ours is pretty much an interpretation of that. My wife and I were sitting one day, we're like, well, what if we did this with beer and hops?
8: Everybody's been really excited about it. You do have those people on social media, like, if I could serve this, I'm walking out. And it's like, well, we're not forcing you to drink it. If you want to come try it, awesome. But we have other stuff on tap if you want to visit.
7: Mystic Lee's Brewing is a micro brewery or nano brewery. Nano brewery is basically a small brewery that produces a small volume of beer. We specialize in classic style beers. We do experimental beers. We do popular beers. We try to be a little eclectic, as you can probably tell from our art style. We're just here to drink beer and have fun. I was home brewing as an extra hobby, not working. Made a little brewery in my garage. It pretty much spiraled out of control to the point where it was like, maybe we should open a brewery because it was taking over my whole house.
8: People's reaction to his beer, and it would go over really well. It was different and unique, so I just knew that Joe had a really good quality product. And I just thought, you know, we talked about it for a long time, let's do it. So I just said, Joe, Mom, our mom's name's Alice Greer, how about we'll buy a brewery and just do it? And that's how it started.
7: It's been a whole collaboration.
8: The interior drove the name. Joe came to us and said, I think we should do like a really different vibe on the inside, have it be outdoorsy and all these different colors.
7: My wife, she did all the painting on the walls that you see here. She did a lot of the sculpture stuff with the mushrooms. All the tables in the bar top, we did ourselves.
8: The tables are seasonally themed, so we have a spring, summer, ball table. We're working on a winter one now.
7: Hot mate. In the end, it's basically, there's a filter on it, and it prevents you from drinking any debris. A lot of people do it with the IPAs.
9: Cheers, guys.
7: We like to experiment with all different styles. We do it with stouts. We do it with lagers. We do it with pretty much anything, and it really just brings out more flavor. The hops really enhance it, so it's a really cool thing. Right now, we're doing it on Sundays. We do it one Sunday a month.
8: I'd say people really appreciate the classic style beers. They like the Kolsches, the lager. But whenever Joe does experimental batches of IPAs, people flock in here because they're like, I know. If it's an experimental batch, it might be small, and I don't want to miss out on it.
7: Any single time you come in here, we'll have hazy IPAs. 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I love all style of beers. 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
11: When you come here, it's an experience.
12: I've had this love for chocolate for over 22 years. I actually started making chocolates when I was just 19 years old in Santa Rosa and Sonoma County. Socola specializes in Vietnamese-inspired flavors, so we have chocolates that are not typical. So instead of having a mocha chocolate, we have a Vietnamese coffee chocolate or café silla. We have a durian truffle, a sriracha

0: chocolate, and so the chocolate kind of enhances the chili notes in there, a little bit of garlic, that spicy tone, but it's about a 6 out of 10 in terms of spicy, so everyone can have this chocolate.
1: This is really lovely. You can taste something that has that sriracha flavor without it being super overpowering. This is really good. I should say if you have.
0: I'm currently piping durian ganache into dark chocolate shells for our little Saigon box. So durian is a very pungent fruit. Some people say it smells like gasoline and onions mixed together, but I don't think so. It is like a custardy fruit. It's from Southeast Asia. It's a special occasion fruit for us, and it's usually during family celebrations that we have it. Those two chocolates are only part of our Little Saigon box, which is our most popular box. So this is available year-round, and it's basically a four-course meal in the form of chocolate, a Vietnamese meal. So the first course is a jasmine tea truffle and a Vietnamese coffee truffle. And the second course is savory, so it's a pho spices chocolate. So we take all the spices in pho, and it's paired with a sriracha truffle. And then the third course is dessert, and for us, we always have fruit, actually. So guava, lychee, passion fruit, and of course, durian. And then the final course is cognac, because when we have family gatherings, of course, there's karaoke, and sometimes it can help people sing better, or make them think they sing better. Our parents had a nail salon, so every day after school we'd go there to help out. And this meant going across the street to the Santa Rosa Plaza on our breaks and eating free chocolate samples every day. So after having eaten hundreds of chocolates, I finally wanted to learn how to make the chocolates. So I found a recipe in Gourmet Magazine and made a mocha espresso chocolate. And that's when I went down a rabbit hole and found a candy supply store and started spending all my money there buying dipping forks, molds, and learning all about the different techniques and ways to make chocolate. There weren't a lot of programs to learn about chocolate back then. This was 20 years ago. And so it was kind of a journey that I sat on my own. And then the curiosity then was like, well, how come there aren't any Vietnamese flavors in the chocolate? And so I had to experiment and tinker on my own to create these new recipes to reflect my heritage. And that's brought me the most joy in spreading chocolate to friends and family that reflect my heritage and my culture. So we have for AAPI Heritage Month our Heritage Bar Collection. So this is where we launched our Durian Cane Chocolate Bar, a Turon Bar, which is inspired by one of my employees. She loves the dessert. A Jasmine Chocolate Bar in dark chocolate, jasmine tea, strawberry matcha, and then Kheer, which is inspired by the Indian dessert, the rice pudding. I mean, I think we should celebrate all the time, but it's a very special time because we all get to see other cultures and uplift each other.
1: What's the best part about making chocolate?
0: It's very relaxing. I get into a zone when I'm making chocolates, and that's all I focus on is that, and I don't have any worries. I'm just focusing on the chocolate right in front of me. I think it's just the whole experience of enjoying chocolate. It makes you feel good. There's always something to discover about the flavors, and it's just something that makes you happy and something that you can share with other people and experience and travel through just eating chocolate. It can take you to another place, a happy place, a childhood memory, or somewhere you've traveled to in the past.
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0: We've got a full female cast, including myself, Karen Rogers, Aliana Gomez, and Nidia Hahn. I am sure we're going to be getting a visit from Taronda from time to time as well.
1: I would love that. And some of the things we do here every week on FYI Philly will also be part of the program. So it's going to be a fun hour every single day, especially with you.
0: Oh, I love it. All fun, all the time. Our newscast isn't the only thing launching this week. The Philadelphia Eagles getting ready to kick off the season, and we've got some places to watch the games this fall.
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9: Topped with a fried egg and Mornay sauce that's studded with maple syrup and green peppercorns.
10: For a place named after an elevator.
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10: Things are still looking up.
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12: This city has hosted people for over 150 years. 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
0: Atlantic City Restaurant Week runs October 1st through the 6th. Love the beach in the fall. It's actually my favorite time to go.
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0: Oh, my heart is so full, Taronda. So many people behind the scenes put these shows together, and we are so grateful for the team here at 6ABC that make it all happen. They make magic. Next, we're taking another tour. For this one, we're heading to the Poconos.
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24: 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Please come take a look. You'll be excited.
25: It's a private residence club, which means it is members only. We can tailor membership to any family's needs. Our mission statement is where families gather and traditions are born. So we certainly want people to come back, get used to certain activities. We had always pictured, you know, having a club where people can get away, not have to worry about the overhead, the maintenance of a second home. We just get a chance to get away in the Pocono Mountains, enjoy doing nothing except coming in, getting out of town, whether hitting the ski mountain in the wintertime or there's a number of different summer activities.
24: You have all the space in the world. You can cook with your family, eat some breakfast at the island. We got the living room right off the kitchen.
26: And you've got everything here for people when they show up.
24: Yes.
26: On site.
24: Yes, you want to cook? We have plates, we have coffee, Keurig.
25: The views on camera are always beautiful, but it's different when you're seeing the mountains in real life. You just get that natural sense of peace, which was kind of the genesis of the name Serenite. It's just a peaceful place where you can get away and just not worry about the daily lifestyle.
26: The view is one of the killer things about Serenite. Wow. You can really see really far right now.
24: Yep. I'm sure you want to see the rooftop deck.
26: Poconos has award-winning fall foliage.
24: Yes, that's our favorite.
26: This is going to be an amazing view all the way from September through November.
24: This is one that kind of gives you just the relaxing feel of the mountain. So imagine being here in the winter and you get to sit and read a book and you have the view of the ski mountain at night.
26: We're going to go check out the pool next.
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0: Next, we get one last taste of summer with a man whose name has become synonymous with water ice in Philadelphia.
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28: 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Then it's mango. 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
3: There's also a have it your way sundae. Or the classic Philly pairing of a pretzel and water ice.
28: The moment you have one, you want another one.
4: Can't get one nowhere else.
3: Giving back to the community is also on the menu for Fred.
28: I try to do the best that I can to help others so they don't have to go through the same struggle I went through.
3: Now, with Fred's Water Ice Appreciation Day, he brings the community together for a party free of charge for food and drinks before the school year begins.
28: We give scholarship, we get awards, we give encouragement from the first grade to the 12th grade. And the kids that go to college, we put a prize together for them.
3: Fred also mentors employees to find their own path.
28: We give them a starter kit, start them with the machine, everything they need to get started.
3: The goal is to keep kids out of trouble.
28: We do a lot of community service. We do a lot of community employment, a lot of young kids.
4: Come on down to Fred's and get some of this.
28: And it's very, very enjoyable. It's something that I love doing.
1: There are five Fred's locations in the city.
0: And Fred owns three of them. The other two are former employees that Fred mentored and then opened up shop. Pretty cool.
1: Cirque du Soleil is returning to Philadelphia, and we took a trip to their headquarters for a behind-the-scenes look.
19: This week's FYI.
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0: Hey everyone, welcome back to FYI Philly. 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
1: These are really exciting times. I cannot wait for this show. Cirque du Soleil is coming to Philadelphia too later on this month.
0: And while anyone can go see the circus artists performing their amazing tricks, very few get a chance to see where and how the magic is made.
1: So when the folks from Cirque du Soleil offered to fly us up to Montreal for an exclusive behind-the-scenes tour, we jumped at the chance.
0: Bon.
8: Bonjour.
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9: The offices of the behind-the-scenes staff overlook the training studio.
16: The whole office is set up to promote creativity and promote innovation.
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17: My dream was to work in advertising. But when I saw my first Cirque show, I said, this is where I want to go. This is where I want to be.
16: Cirque is the pinnacle of the circus industry, so I've always wanted to come to Cirque.
9: Cirque du Soleil is now the largest contemporary circus producer in the world, with a trophy case filled with prestigious awards.
12: Clown d'or, which means golden clown.
9: It's a big jump from the troupe's humble start in 1984.
16: It started off very much the way I started my career, you know, performing on the streets and in fields and spitting sawdust. And
12: the founders of Cirque du Soleil, Monsieur Guy Laliberté and Gilles Sainte-Croix, they were street performers that had a dream.
9: To reinvent the circus with outrageous costumes, original music, and no animals.
12: Pushing limits, pushing boundaries is something we try to do at every level.
16: Our number one priority when we're creating a show is incredible human performance.
9: Montreal's popular Old Town is where Cirque launches nearly every new show, but the headquarters opened in 1997 in the city's Saint-Michel district on the site of an old quarry and landfill.
12: It's one of the poorest neighborhoods in North America, and when we came into this neighborhood, there was literally not much, so we actually had the luxury of choosing our address.
9: They chose 8400, a nod to the year of Cirque's founding. There are now fruit and vegetable gardens, a public park, and outdoor sculptures.
12: For every artist, this is usually the first picture they take. This is really check, I made it to Cirque du Soleil.
9: The performers come from all over the world.
16: It's 50, 60, 70 different countries.
9: They speak English in practice and on tour.
12: Allô?
9: But French is the official language of the back office creative teams.
12: Sometimes I feel like I'm in a museum.
9: 70% of the costumes you see on stage are made in-house.
12: From head to toe as much as possible. Sometimes it could be as little as 10 hours, and then we have some costumes that take 400 hours.
9: 3D created molds of the artist's heads are used to custom create hats, masks, and even fake beards.
12: Okay.
9: They can transform just about any material into anything.
12: That's what makes what we do so special.
17: These are almonds. These are shower curtains.
9: This was made with a mold of a little doorknob.
17: This was used on the head of one of the clients.
9: And this hefty-looking load for a nomad character is airbrushed and engraved foam.
17: He's supposed to be carrying all this baggage, but it weighs nothing.
9: The costume designers use everything from dye to 3D printing, silk screening, and sublimation to make their magic.
17: This is what a sublimated costume is going
9: to
17: look like.
9: To the audience, it's a textured tweed. To the performer wearing it, it's smooth as silk.
17: It's just going to be like a photo that's printed, and then it's heat transferred onto the fabric.
9: Cirque is currently staging 9 shows around the world.
17: These are some costumes from Bazaar.
9: Bazaar is the show coming to the Greater Philadelphia Expo Center for nearly 4 weeks, starting September 26th.
16: The idea with Bazaar was to be a bit of a trailblazer.
9: There are 35 performers and 12 acts. Starting with the teeter board. You'll see the duo trapeze, too. And an ancient Indian sport called mallakam.
16: That's the first time that we've had that discipline on any of the Cirque shows. It's poses that take an incredible amount of strength to hold.
9: The entire show is an homage to Cirque's street performer beginnings.
10: It's a pure celebration of humans, of performance, of circus.
0: Cirque du Soleil Bazaar opens at the Greater Philadelphia Expo Center at Oaks September 26th, and it runs through October 22nd.
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23: You don't want to skip anything on this. To the sausages. 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
24: We just wrapped Strahan and Sarah for the week, and one of my favorite things to do is to head out to My Go-To spot, which is Worst Bar in Jersey City. Craving it already. Heading to get my sausage on. Some days we make a whole day out of hiking from Brooklyn to Jersey City just to eat the food.
25: Charlie, don't hold up the group. It's about a 30-minute hike for a day of goodness.
26: We got our house bratwurst, and then moving over to this tray, we have the halal cart, deli currywurst.
25: This is my ducktail I've been raving about. You could never get through all the amazing food that is in this city from every culture and part of the world. If you want to try it, it's somewhere here in New York City, and you never have to leave.
0: Welcome back to FYI Philly. 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
27: She starts in Boston September 7th, and she finishes her walk in California on November 5th. We're very lucky to have her.
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25: On day two, One Art Community Center will offer them all a moment of peace.
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1: We really cannot wait to see you, Nydia, Karen, and Aliana on your first week. I know it's going to be a great show. Good luck.
0: Oh, my gosh. I love you. You're the best. We're so, so excited. And, of course, we expect to see Taronda making some appearances as well. It should be so much fun. Of course, we'll be back next week for more FYI Philly.
1: Have a great week, everyone.
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12: 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That's what this is supposed to be about.
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6: Bringing out the best in each other.
15: She doesn't stop. You can't fight that determination and that drive.
6: Escape the negative, because this is all good.
19: The first time I opened up my hive, I think I was hooked. I knew I was going to be a beekeeper for the long run. I'm just going to grab my jacket, zip it up, make sure all the zippers are closed, because bees will find any gap.

0: I was stationed in Camp Pendleton. I was a helicopter mechanic. I decided to go to school because around that time, my daughter was born, and I wanted to be able to provide her with a better life. When I transferred to state, I had an opportunity to take a beekeeping class, and I think I was hooked. I love that they're very independent creatures. Even if we didn't take care of them, I think they would find a way to survive. They're very resilient creatures.
1: So what do you see?
0: I'm looking for larvae, which are baby bees. I want to see eggs to make sure the queen's laying. I'm looking for signs of disease, signs of pests. There definitely was a learning curve. I lost more than half of my bees the first year. And then this past winter, I also lost some bees, but I'm getting the hang of it. Just the tiny things, like feeding them or providing water during the hottest parts of the year can go a long way to making sure they survive. My dream is to get close to 1,000 hives at least. I think perseverance is the key word. You'll achieve anything you want to achieve. You just, have to have some grit, push through.
2: Thank you so much, you two. Lots of tissues.
3: Thank you.
2: Perfect. Everybody likes the feeling of community, and I'll tell you what, when you see these people that come out and give one thing to 100 things, it doesn't matter. It still pulls on the heartstrings really tightly.
4: Thank you very much. Just put it right down there. Thank you very much.
5: And it makes us all feel like we're helping people in a time of need, and that's the most important thing. Always try to help your neighbors, even though they might be far away. It's always great to feel the warmth in helping others.
2: I think we're good. There are still places who have not started to rebuild yet. They haven't even started cleanup yet. So here we are, coming on the second portion of the help, the time to help. So we're hoping that this is going to really help. And we know that it's going to help a lot of people. Thank you for your kindness. On Facebook, and we said we'd be at the park for a couple hours, and we showed up there with two cars, and we were there for 2 hours, and our cars were completely full. And so we came back and we said, wow, we must be on to something here. So the following week we said, let's do it again. And so we posted again to Facebook and we said, hey, we're going to be at the park for 2 hours. Anyone want to join us? Let us know. We'll take some items over again. And someone during that time, happened to be Bourne's Moving Company, offered us a tractor trailer for our use. And so the tractor trailer challenge was born.
6: I don't mind helping out, if I'd rather help out people in need and lose a little time or money, whatever, it doesn't matter. As long as I can help, I'll do it. All you have to do is ask.
2: People like to do things together and like a sense of community. But when you actually see it happen, it's an incredible feeling. Thank you so much for your donation. We appreciate it.

0: professor at Texas A&M said, well, you have a keen logical mind. You should go to Texas A&M and study industrial engineering. So when I decided to get out of the Army and resign my commission, and by then I knew that I was interested in practical matters, assembly lines and work processes, that sort of thing. So it was a very natural fit. So that's when I decided to pursue a career in industrial engineering. I chose it as an undergraduate because I was following in the footsteps of my oldest brother, who graduated from A&M in 1961. Our father had been in the food service business. When I asked him for career advice, his advice was anything but food service. When I began to pursue my master's degree, I chose the non-thesis option, which is to say I wasn't going to have to produce a piece of academic work that would somehow advance the frontiers of industrial engineering. Rather, I wanted to demonstrate to myself and to a prospective employer and get the job skills to go after the job I wanted. It's the fall of 1978. I had a lot of job opportunities, so I'm crashing in on my final semester. I'm now very focused on finding a job because Barbara and I had married and we had a child and I had aspirations for more. And so I took a lot of job interview trips that fall. And I let it, like a lot of students, I let it get too close to the end. In 1978, when this is, there are no personal computers. The way the document got typed up was, in my case, on an IBM Selectric in the workroom. We didn't have a functioning typewriter. So I typed my approximately 40-page write-up of the report and presented all that to Dr. Hennigan and my committee, and they were all, okay, yeah, that fulfills the obligation of what you were supposed to do. Now, Dr. Hennigan just said, clean it up and submit it. And that's the reason we're having this conversation, because I said, okay, I'm going to get right on it. And it took me 42 years to get right on it. I'm certainly not proud of that. I'm embarrassed about that. And just wish I'd gotten it into Dr. Hennigan's hands before he died. Dr. Hennigan was definitely the old school kind of guy. He was very interested in the students themselves individually and very interested in getting the subject matter covered and covered thoroughly. He was a teacher first and foremost. I never gave up on the idea. It just snowballed, and we had a second child and then a third child and a fourth child, and career was going pretty well, and I just kept saying, okay, yeah, that's on my to-do list. And then finally it got to be because of COVID. I retyped my paper, cleaned it up, and submitted it to the department. As I was working on typing it up, I would occasionally add a few sentences. How am I going to not come across as a complete lunatic? I type it up two or three pages at a time, now using Microsoft Word. I scanned the original 1978 version with the typos in it and printed off and scanned as a PDF the 2020 version of PDF and emailed them both to the department. My goal was to clean it up and send it in and say, please deliver this to Dr. Hennigan. But of course, I knew that he had died, but I wanted to get it into the department, so to check that box and get it off my bucket list. And I was very surprised. I got a very nice email back from the lady to whom I submitted it, saying she thought it was a nice Christmas gift kind of thing. And just by coincidence or by divine intervention or whatever, she happened to be in regular contact with Dr. Hennigan's daughter.
1: I first learned about Steve, who's now my friend, from an email that the Department of Industrial and Systems Engineering sent to me. And I just immediately, just tears sprang to my eyes. It just meant the world to me. And before I even stopped crying, practically, I called Steve.
0: And we talked for quite a while. And of course, I understood that for her, here's somebody who was speaking firsthand. And he was the guy that she remembers as her father and admires greatly. So we struck up a friendship that way.
1: I would describe my dad as a very determined guy. I loved that he was still personable. He put his heart into everything he did. He held high standards. His word was his bond. That's why I know this story is so fabulous, because he would value the fact that Steve was able to keep his promise and chose to do it. So on behalf of the Dr. James K. Hennigan in memoriam, through the Texas A&M Foundation, I have established the Stephen and Barbara Beals Poe Endowed Scholarship.
0: Wow.
1: In the Industrial and Systems Engineering Department.
0: I'm amazed. It's too much. You know?
1: Generations of Aggies continue to be inspired by all that you've done.
0: Good comes out of it. So the lesson learned is keep your promise and...
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5: That's a red spotted purple butterfly. Now they all come and visit. People see us, hey, that's the butterfly guy. And we just like to spread a lot of love. A lot of people come by and they're like, how are the butterflies doing? And I'm like, they're doing pretty fine. We just basically been raising monarchs and letting them go. Especially because of their arduous journey up to Mexico and back. They're good pollinators. They help to recreate plant life so that farmers can continue to farm. Because with all the pollination, they travel into different flowers and so forth. This allows the growth of farms. Right now, to date, we have 254 that we released. Now I've kind of turned into a passion. Because as you can see, now I've got my plants. Once the monarchs come in and visit the butterfly bush, they lay eggs on the milkweed. So from there, once the caterpillars come out, they eat the leaves, and then we just transport them in here to protect them from the predators until they're ready to go into chrysalis stage, and then we release them out to go off on their migration trip. October will be 33 years for SEPTA, bus driver. It's a monarch right here. With the pandemic and us being home, we were looking for something else to do because we weren't able to go out. So I kind of just like rearranged the garden. I replanted milkweed and butterfly bushes, which drew in the monarch. I read everything about them. I started to bring them in milkweed plants. When the caterpillars ate all the leaves off of the plants, I just transferred plants out and put new plants in, cleaned them off, and then I allowed the allowed the caterpillar to continue to eat. Okay. You know, the leaves, so that they could go into chrysalis stage, which is what this is right here. Okay. And then from chrysalis stage, they go to butterfly. They all migrate up to Mexico, or they migrate up to Canada. Once it lays eggs, I want to say maybe 6 to 9 days as a caterpillar. Then from there, I want to say maybe another 6 to 9 days as in the chrysalis stage. And from chrysalis off and becoming a butterfly, flying off and to migrate. Now, some do come back. Tell people if they see them, don't hurt them. Yeah. Just let them, put them on the milkweed, and they're good. 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We just want to tell everybody.
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13: I am using a 3D printer to create coral out of calcium carbonate. I work on a lot of creative projects that are trying to take a fresh perspective, perhaps, toward issues we have today. A lot of the coral reefs are going through a very traumatic time. The temperature of the water is rising. They can't simply take the heat. A lot of the way in which they create food for themselves and also the way in which they take CO2 out of the water to make their skeletons, they can't do that really well when the temperature has risen so dramatically around them. Beyond that, it becomes a more kind of complex or global issue of fixing the problems that are raising this temperature to begin with. I have a lot of background and knowledge in computational design. I do a lot of work in making complex surfaces and modeling objects. Coral reefs were a really interesting challenge for me. I kind of fell into it a little bit of an accident. I had a friend who said, like, hey, you think you can 3D print coral? It involves a lot of issue with supporting life of an organism, of the coral, life of the larger biodiversity of a reef, as well as grapples with a lot of issues of climate change and just kind of what's going on with our world. The reef objects are made out of calcium carbonate, which is the base material. Calcium carbonate is what makes up the hard skeleton of all corals. Take that as a fine powder. I can get it from many sources. It appears all across the world as limestone, marble, all sorts of stones that then get ground down and used in different ways. It goes inside the 3D printer. The 3D printer builds it up layer by layer. It's actually something that's very textural. There's a lot of variation in it. There's a lot of nooks and crannies. I team up with the Architectural Ecologies Lab at California College of the Arts. We put these hanging units off the float lab. We get a very interesting and diverse amount of things that grow. We've seen baby oysters begin to grow. There is a tiny crab that was living in there. There's all sorts of different kind of algae and microorganisms that are there that actually create a lot of the food and environments that support things like fish and oysters. I hope that this work can actually find a lot of use in the wild and application. So that doesn't just mean me printing a bunch of things myself. It means other people printing things. It means a lot of scientists, people on the ground who are actively doing work, taking these and putting them out into the wild and actually having coral have a lot of benefit in that it has a home to begin to grow into. I also really hope that this inspires a lot of other people to think outside of the box. How can I think a little bit more?
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15: A lot of people think that wheelchair sports is something that people just do for fun or recreationally, but we're out here trying to be competitive.
16: There's first downs, there's plays, blitzes, touchdowns, everything. So it is just like football, except you're in a chair, and there's a couple less guys on the field.
17: Out here, like, we make use of whatever ability we do have.
18: You talk to any of these guys on the team, they tell you they're able to do whatever they want. Like, life doesn't end when they get put in that chair.
15: The adaptive sports community is really beautiful. Like, it's been around for a long time. We're starting to reach more people, and that's what it's about, really. It's about getting the next generation of Paralympians and athletes that are the future of the sports.
19: Adaptive sports means any sport that an able-bodied athlete or an able-bodied person can play that can be adapted for someone with a physical disability, whether in this case it's football. It looks and it feels like football, but you're using a wheelchair.
15: We get really aggressive and crash into each other, so.
19: It's intense, and there's hitting involved and you know, throwing and catching, a lot of the same principles that go along with able-bodied athletes and the NFL. It's happening here in the USA, WFL.
18: The ultimate goal, I think, is to bring awareness to adaptive sports and just show the world that these are real athletes and the things they can do in these chairs are incredible.
20: The Los Angeles Rams came in and have supported the team and have hooked the guys up with a ton of gear.
18: Last year, the NFL and the Bob Woodruff Foundation provided a grant to the Move United to start a wheelchair football league, and we were fortunate enough to partner with Angel City Sports and help provide helmet, decals, jerseys.
21: When we picked up our helmets from the Rams today, it was really special.
22: That hardly ever happens in wheelchair sports, so like we understand what they're doing for us, and we truly appreciate it.
16: The Rams have been fantastic, and coming out and supporting the guys, giving them the helmets, putting the decals on, just like the NFL team, you got to earn your stripes. And they recognize us and the hard work that we're doing and creating a new sport.
22: People see us wearing our Ram helmets and our Ram jerseys, they're going to know we're the real deal.
19: It's a football helmet, it's got all the protection in it, same stuff, visors, in case you're playing outside like this on a hot day, to be able to see in the sun. Protection, obviously, it's important to be safe when you're playing, but the most important thing is that logo.
23: How does that fit, Vaughn?
24: Fits awesome.
20: Angel City is, you know, all about creating new opportunities and fun, exciting things for our community, and this is just definitely a highlight for us so far.
19: It's a dream come true just to be a part of the Rams organization, you know, in the capacity that we are, to wear Rams colors, Rams jerseys, Rams helmets. It's unbelievable. It's something we couldn't have wished for.
15: It's great to see all this stuff happening because more kids and more adults with disabilities are going to have access to these sports and programs.
18: We're just happy to be a part of it. You know, these are the real athletes behind us, and you know, we love that they're able to rep the Rams on their helmets and their jerseys.
25: 1, 2, 3, Rams!
26: I hope I still got this.
27: It's interesting how many of

0: very good in the area, knowing that what goes on in this area, it's a lot that goes on in this area, but it could bring like a lot of good stuff back to the community.
1: I ended up coming out on the patio here and noticed that there was a miniature golf course that needed some love. And I was thinking this would be a great place to bring together some youth and revitalize, re-envision, and kind of think about what we could do to bring it back to life. It was more about just how we can get the youth engaged in creative placemaking, actually creating art that would help transform the face of the West Side.
0: The Lincoln Park Zoo came in and they asked us how we like to learn about birds and stuff. So they gave us a lot of tours and a lot of trips at the Lincoln Park Zoo around here, showing us the different birds that are in the area. And then we talked about the miniature golf course.
2: They learned about art. They learned about conservation. They learned about architecture. They learned about placemaking. They learned about marketing, all from mentors and professionals in the field, and did the work to themselves.
3: This isn't us helicoptering in and dropping something in the neighborhood. This is the community building it themselves.
1: We could see their talent. And so this project is one of those things where we saw something in the youth and we were able to encourage that by exposing them to what's possible.
0: We had to go like try to catch little pictures of the birds, like little videos to see like what the birds are doing. Now, at first we thought we was just coming here to like, you know, just to work to get paid. But it actually turned out to be like an art school for us at the same time. We struggled with it, but we also learned a lot from it.
2: I love the barn swallow hole that if you are actually standing up here, it actually looks like the bird. So the student who designed it, Tiffany, she did that intentionally.
3: This isn't just for 17, 18, 19-year-olds. This is for sixth graders, the people who are 35-plus, people who are 65-plus. So really having a chance to really engage with the neighborhood and get real feedback and design something truly for everybody.
2: This is something that they can bring their kids to. And we heard from them loud and clear throughout this process. They were like, I want people to know that I did this. Like, I want my community to know that I was the one that did that.
3: The same students who were sketching these ideas and drawing them and then marking them up were then redlining architectural and construction drawings. They were telling the architects and project managers, like, no, this is not what I wanted.
1: Them starting with a concept, starting with a place in their community that they got involved in transforming, offering their ideas, seeing them take their concepts all the way through, and now they'll be the ones stewarding the space. When the opening day came and to see those students step out on the course and see, oh, this, I came up with this, and here it is being enjoyed by the community, it's just a testament to what's possible here on the West Side.
4: You know someone who's doing good for others? Let us know on social media, and you just might see their story on All Good.
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9: Everyone's got one.
10: It's like nothing you've ever seen before.
9: Their favorite spot.
11: Let's go check it out.
9: You love them.
12: It's sexy. It's mysterious. There's always something to look at.
9: And tell everyone who will listen.
13: I want to bring people back here.
9: One of a kind.
14: Breathtaking.
15: Yeah. I absolutely loved it.
14: That's what puts us on the map.
9: Perfect for social. The ultimate secret.
12: They're usually in awe.
9: No matter how you say it, this is my go-to.
14: So fun.
16: Here in Bethlehem, Pennsylvania at Chris Kindle Mart, a near 30-year tradition in the Lehigh Valley, and it's open every weekend from Thanksgiving to Christmas.
17: And all of the proceeds that these guys get here actually go to arts programs in the Lehigh Valley.
16: Ooh, what is that?
17: Hey.
16: Samples.
17: Ooh.
16: Let's pretend for a second I didn't like this hat.
11: Yeah.
16: What hat?

0: Right, thank you. Which hat would you put me in?
1: I know exactly.
0: All right.
1: Try this guy. All right. You got that big beard. It's a Scottish hat.
0: All right.
1: You look good.
0: What do you think?
2: Oh, I love it. Yeah. It's almost as good as the pants.
0: Yeah, you had some stiff competition walking in here.
1: Really a half thing.
0: I think we should do a before and after.
2: Wooden figurines. These are so cool. And apparently they're really not sold everywhere. So look how lucky we are. Where's Chris?
0: Hey, how are you?
2: How lucky are we to look at all these tiny wooden Santas?
0: Pretty lucky. All these little Jesuses?
2: All the tiny Jesuses.
0: Jesus. Like it.
2: The legend of the pickle ornament.
0: It's a German tradition, and this would always be the last ornament to be hung. When the children got to look at the tree for the first time, the first kid to find the pickle would win an extra present from St. Nick.
2: Mm-hmm.
0: Mmm, that's a good deal. That's all right.
2: So what makes this stupid hot?
3: There's a lot of Carolina Reapers in there, which is one of the world's hottest peppers. And then I also use capsicum, which is a chili pepper extract.
0: Is that an offensive amount? Am I going to be upset with this?
3: We're about to find out.
0: Oh, no.
2: Oh, stop.
0: All right.
3: It's all relative.
0: Yeah.
2: That's the last thing I want to hear.
0: Goodbye to my relatives. Here we go.
2: Oh, I smell it.
0: Yeah.
2: I'm doing this. I don't want to do it. But you know what? Salsa Man said that I should do it, so I'm okay right now. In 10 minutes, I'll probably pass out.
0: It's getting warmer still.
2: It's getting, yeah.
0: It's still getting hotter.
2: Otherwise, I thought it was good.
0: Yeah, where's the water booth? Unrelated.
2: Yeah, but, where's the water
0: milk?
2: Booth? We gotta find him. Where's Santa?
0: He's in here. I know
2: somewhere.
0: I think we're getting warmer.
2: Oh. We're gonna meet him.
0: Forgot my list.
2: Oh, I know. Oh. We were wondering whose beard do you think is better?
4: His or mine?
2: Yeah. Well,
4: but
2: I mean, I don't.
4: Mine.
2: Okay.
4: That's fair.
2: All right. What do you think? Now, Chris, what do you think?
0: I made this one myself, so.
4: Oh, so did I.
0: Yeah, I understand where you're coming from.
2: If I say.
0: Agree to disagree.
4: That's right.
0: All right, I'm still on the nice list.
4: You're still on the nice list.
0: All right. Had a great time at Chris Kindlemar. Thought we'd stop off for a drink.
2: This is stop number two, the social still.
0: I'd like to try some of your whiskey. I'll try the Tomboy, please.
5: You got it.
0: Thank you.
5: Yep. Tomboy is a straight bourbon aged at least 2 years.
0: That's really good.
2: Could you surprise me with maybe your favorite red wine?
5: Absolutely. It's a beautiful red grown right here in the Lehigh Valley. It's called Evanswood.
2: Oh, that is good. That's really good. So I'm afraid of horses, and I'm going to beat my fears right now. We are going to take a ride at the Bethlehem Carriage Company. All right.
0: All right, let's go.
2: All right.
0: Freddy cats first.
2: Uh-oh.
0: How romantic is this?
2: Horse-drawn carriage ride in Christmas City.
0: At Christmas.
2: I know, right? It's making Chris faint. I highly recommend this. If you ever get the chance to come to Bethlehem, you should definitely take the carriage ride.
0: Agreed.
2: We had such a great time here today in Christmas City, USA.
0: I don't know about you, Quinn, but I'm feeling in the Christmas spirit.
2: I'm glad we jingled all the way.
0: Right here to Bethlehem, PA. So if you need something to do this holiday, come on down to Christmas City. You can take in local eats, local drinks, and other local traditions.
2: Thank you for watching Local-ish.
0: See you later.

0: My favorite pastry is the pistachio macaroons.
1: It is great. It's so yummy.
2: We make everything with passion.
3: Yum, yum, yum.
4: I'm Lady Martinez. I'm the owner of Yummy Tummy Pastries. Life has not always been sweet for me.
5: When my ex-husband put his hands on me, that's what I was. That's enough.
4: So I decide to put a stop on that and take care of my four kids.
6: Very strong woman, very courageous woman.
4: Everything happened for a reason. Now all my kids go to college.
7: To come from a place of real difficulty in life, to see someone actually take that challenge and turn it into something positive, it's something truly inspirational.
4: We can have our dreams come true. I get married very young, when I was 15. When I was 25 years, I already had my four kids. After 17 years, I decided to leave the marriage.
5: The day when he put his hands on me, my older son stopped him. He was between of us. And that was the day when I said, no, not anymore. No, I don't want my kids to see this. It's like, it's over. I was alone with my four kids. No family, no dad, nobody.
4: We don't have electricity, we don't have water, we don't have gas.
5: My neighbors, they support me. One person give me water. One day, one person across the street with a long electric cord, they give me electricity for my fridge. I need to look for a job. I do everything. I sell tacos, I clean houses.
4: Wellness contract, I was hired. I go and apply. I start at the cafeteria. And one day, the chef was there, and he said, Leti, I noticed that you like pastries, right? I said, yes, sir. I hear that you have a hard time, right? I said, yes, I'm a single mom. And you know what? The good thing here, we're going to teach you, and we're going to pay you. So they moved me to the bakery. When they started teaching me, and they noticed that I learned quick. It was my son's birthday, and I make a cake for him. And everybody's like, wow, we never saw a cake like that. People walk in and ask, where you buy the cake? We love the cake. I said, I made the cake. I said, really? Really, you sell cakes? I said, no, I work, and I know how to make cakes, and I make this cake for myself. And people ask, well, you can make a cake for me? I said, really? So little by little, I get more busy and more busy. I need a place. So I take the chance. I was, okay, let's do this. And in 2 weeks after, I was inside the bakery. I worked there more than having two jobs, full-time jobs, to start my bakery. So little by little, Yummy Tummy grow. 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
4: 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And my daughter's going to do also her PhD. And my son, George, he's in culinary school. He's going to be a pastry chef.
6: My mother, to us, is our hero. I mean, she had to take on two roles, you know, mother and father, and we're just blessed to have her as our mother.
5: 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They're my kids.
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17: Of genius.
18: You're watching My Go-To.
19: Well, I have to say this year is my favorite display of all time. This is one of those things that you have to experience in person. They're iconic. They are part of the holiday season here in New York City. Our customers come here year after year. Not only have they come with their families when they were children, but they are continuing to come back and bring their kids. Back in 1870s, R.H. Macy himself started this wonderful tradition. He felt that during the holiday season, our windows should be about storytelling. He wanted to display beautiful holiday moments in the window, but he did not want to use merchandise. A couple of years later, he added what we call animatronics or animation. From that moment on, every year we have progressed into more animation, more animatronics, computer programming, LEDs. So not only they're beautiful windows to look at and enjoy and experience because they are artistic and handmade, but they are also fun and interactive.
20: It's a tremendously large project that takes almost a year, but I can hands down say it's one of the most rewarding projects that we work on just because of the sheer joy that it brings to so many people. We have a Christmas tree in window two that comprises of over 700 pieces of acrylic that light up, and that whole tree rotates. One of the windows has 300 or 400 feet of neon in it. So there's a lot of science involved in making all of that work. Each window comprises of over a month of fabrication.
19: We hire artists, sculptors, painters, engineers, electricians, people that write programs. We have a game in our windows today where you can stand up next to the window and take a selfie of yourself.
21: Wow.
19: So it's not only a traditional sense of artistry and craftsmanship, but it's also bringing in the modern sense of installation.
20: We bring a lot of technology to the table to make them interactive, to bring the viewer into the sort of narrative of the window. This year, we have a number of elements that have controls that are outside of the window. It basically, to pull these off, you have to have a knowledge of everything from design all the way to the installation, as you're seeing happen now.
19: During the holiday season, over 10,000 people walk by these windows per hour, coming out here and feeling the cold air and then, you know, sharing that moment with your kids or your family and friends. It is our gift to the city.
18: Up next.
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21: 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I love Christmas. It only comes around once a year. I think a lot of times people get dragged down with the shopping and the wrapping and the deliveries, and that's why we're here, to take that off your plate so that you can really experience that traditional, special Christmas that everybody always treasures.
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26: 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We'll even deliver them on Christmas Eve, so you don't have to spend late nights doing all that tedious wrapping. Keep all that junk out of your house. You can then store them at Sleigh. We are sort of holiday central for all those gifts. My sister and co-founder, Colleen, for years, her and her husband, Josh, have actually been sending stuff to my house closer to Christmas Eve. They would come over, wrap everything. A couple of years ago, we were like, this could actually be a business.
27: It's just a great idea. It takes a lot off of mom's plate during the holiday season.
21: Everybody really loves the idea that they're shopping, but they don't have to deal with any of the stuff. We want you to send your gifts to us, and we want to handle that for you, keeping your traditions in mind. We try to keep the personal touches that everybody seems to have. Every family's got something different.
26: Christmas is all about family for our family. So we spend a lot of time together around the season. We grew up really close. And now that my siblings have kids, it's been awesome to see them grow up and experience the same traditions that we experienced as kids. And that's why we started Slay, so people can focus on also spreading that joy out to their families.
10: This bar transformed into the land of Clark Griswold.
11: An iconic Christmas movie that has kind of crept its way into almost every single American household. We have 10 squirrels around everywhere. The smoking cat.
0: And it seems like they really did everything over the top.
1: And there's an RV in the front.
11: There's an RV in front. Cousin Eddie kind of embodies what we represent here at Houndstooth. Christmas bonus, which you can get here, is a peanut butter and jelly of the month club. We have a 2-pound turkey leg, remember from the dinner scene. Clark's cocoa, which is probably the fan favorite. Cousin Eddie's eggnog. That pool scene, we kind of dubbed it the tiki bar. At least when they're trapped in the attic, they can belly up at the bar here. I think that this movie has had a direct impact on a lot of people's childhood and adulthood. To have a bunch of people come in, you know, and talk about how it's become a part of their family is pretty incredible.
10: We're checking out a Chicago bar that has transformed into Christmas Vacation.
11: The Griswolds are a family that is iconic to the 80s and the 90s.
1: Christmas Vacation, you also got Family Vacation.
11: Family Vacation, and Vegas Vacation, European Vacation. But
1: you've probably seen one of them at some point. Talking about those memories, the outlet with a zillion different extension cords plugged into it.
11: We have the tree that's cut, 3/4 of the tree is there because of the scene where he has to replace the tree that burned down.
1: Right on cue. Uh-oh. Oh,
11: tree's on fire.
1: Uh-oh.
11: Just these little details. It's like, oh my gosh, it's the same decorations. It's the same, whatever it is, 50 yards of popcorn that is strewn throughout it. Over 20,000 lights throughout the building and outside. I think the extra mile might have been the 35-foot RV that's parked on our patio. Oh,
2: Cousin Eddie, you in there?
11: In the movie, Clark is waiting to get his Christmas bonus so he can, you know, build a pool in his backyard.
10: Clark, what'd you think of your holiday bonus?
0: Not good.
11: That pool scene, we kind of dubbed it the tiki bar, so we wanted to kind of transport you into summer. He winds up just getting a subscription to the Jelly of the Month Club. So our Christmas bonus, which you can get here, is a peanut butter and jelly of the month club. So it is a triple-decker walnut butter and fig jam or fig jelly sandwich. Squirrel nuggets, deep-fried bread pudding, and served with powdered sugar and caramel sauce. The Aunt Bethany's Jell-O mold. 5 shots of watermelon vodka served with cat food, not real cat food. We have the projector. We have the actual pink gloves and the fur that he wears with the green. I've had so many people come up to me and say, this movie is so special to our family. To have a bunch of people come in, you know, and talk about how it's become a part of their family is pretty incredible.
18: 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Up next.
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4: Hey, ladies, let's go shopping.
17: Sounds good.
4: Come on. Hey, Kat.
19: Hi, Rashonda.
4: Hi. Good. I heard you need a little help. You're getting your shop warm. What have you got?
20: So I'm a huge lover of shoes. That's okay. One thing I'll go. I'll spend a lot of money, do a lot of damage on.
4: Well, you don't have to spend a lot of money here, honey, because you got it for 70% off.
20: I say.
4: Getting it done.
20: I'm bougie on a budget.
4: I see you're kind of like staying in a certain color palette. Are you looking for anything particular as far as colors, fashion trends, anything like that? It's all about awesome. Backpacks this season, right? Backpacks and tiny little cute bags.
19: Yes.
4: I love that. I love that. You know what? It's so nice when people like step up and they wear color. Hey, family! This is awesome. Hi. So I see you guys got something for the whole family.
20: Oh, yeah.
4: For our little girl.
20: Yes.
4: For the mommy. Now, when I said shopping spree, this is what I was talking about. You guys went for it. This is amazing. Wow. This looks better than I thought. This is so amazing on you.
19: Love it.
4: Isn't it incredible?
19: Everything for under $100. And I saved so much on this that I could indulge in the shoes.
4: Well, hello, lovely lady. Don't you look pretty?
19: Thank you.
4: Now you see what I'm saying? I love when you mix different textures. You take like a nice floral print dress, you put on just a lovely like velvety jacket, and it's so perfect. Okay, Celine, come on out. Wow, that looks really good. And you know what? The top with the pants with the jacket, you're right at about $100. And then you get
19: ready
4: the...
19: to take home.
4: Yeah, I know. You get the accessories in addition to. This is a perfect look for you. All right, Q.
28: Ooh, there you go.
4: Oh, yes. Do your thing.
28: Boom.
4: That is amazing. So jacket and backpack...
28: under $100.
4: And I love the fact that it's all like these high-end labels.
28: Mm-hmm.
4: So good.
28: So for anyone that is, you know, a label junkie, it's all here.
4: It's all here. Julie! Julie! Oh, yeah! Yes.
3: What do you think?
4: I love this. Don't you? Isn't it funny? People are like, I don't know about color. I don't know.
3: Right.
4: Isn't it great?
3: Because I wear a lot of black.
4: I love the flow of it. I love the fit. It's deconstructed. It's a little bit asymmetrical. Stick with me, girl. I got your fashion covered.
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14: From the beaches to the mountains and everywhere in between, we're telling the local LA story.
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35: So we're here at Major Domo near Chinatown in Los Angeles. Major Domo is a very Los Angeles centric based restaurant. We draw a lot of different inspiration from the different people and the different foods that are found in the city. It's a very important restaurant to come visit because I think you're going to walk away having, you know, a really great meal, really great service, having enjoyed yourself, have had fun, and having an experience that is very in tune with and tied to its time and place.
36: Thank you. What do you have planned for us tonight? Oh my God, this is amazing.
37: This is a good, I think, way to understand this restaurant.
38: Bing just means bread in Chinese. When myself, Jude, Dave Chang were, you know, R&D for the menu, this was supposed to be like a one dish. Hey, we had one piece Bing on the menu and that was it. And the more and more we were R&Ding, it's like, oh, this would be a really cool dip. This would be a really cool dip. It kind of just turned into a whole section, and it eventually just became like the backbone of our menu.
39: Whenever Dave is here with celebrities, I feel like it's become a commonplace. It was the first time we were feeding Chrissy, so that's always exciting. I know that she herself is a big foodie, yeah. So the fact that she's taken time out of her schedule to come and eat with us, I think is always something to be, you know, humbled about.
36: My God, are you kidding? Butter and honey.
38: So we'll kind of just go dip by dip. This is a French salted butter or demi-sel and buckwheat honey, chili crisp, or ricotta cheese. It's our eggplant dip. So this has chickpeas with sardines.
36: Mmm.
35: So next up we have the boiled chicken.
40: That's good chicken.
36: That is
40: really
36: very
40: good.
36: I think that rice is my favorite.
41: Glad you guys enjoy it.
35: So the first part of the dish, we're just going to basically make a chicken fat rice that we're going to serve the breast over. And we're going to do two different sauces.
42: What is your biggest pet peeve about guest ordering?
35: I mean, I would say my biggest is probably modifications that are not dietary based. You know, we put a ton of time and effort and thought into the dishes we make, so we want people to experience that. If for whatever reason you don't like that thing or want it a different way, I would just rather you get something else on the menu than try to sort of cherry pick different items off the menu.
42: What's the most overrated food right now? What's getting more attention because people turn?
35: I think sometimes you get tired of seeing certain things on the menu because they're so like passe that it's sort of like, oh God, like they're really still doing this.
0: you know, like maybe something that's like a balsamic glaze or reduction, you know, something that just feels very, you know, tired at this point.
38: We have our whole plate short rib next. We'll slice it here, table side, present the dish, and then go in the back.
36: Oh my gosh.
38: So this is our smoked whole plate short rib. So I'll slice, plate it, and then we can put it on the table. And then afterwards, we'll take the fatty end, take it back to the kitchen, chop that up, and then serve it over beef fat rice. We marinated for 24 hours, and then we smoke it with oak and walnuts, along with charcoals as well.
1: This is like one of like five dishes that I knew that we had to have. It's Korean without being Korean. So I think it messes with people's understanding of what food could be. Mm.
2: This is incredible.
0: Being in LA and being a higher profile restaurant, we've definitely had our fair share of celebrities in over the years. So there hasn't really been anyone in here who I have been like particularly starstruck by. There are a few people on my list who have not been in, who I feel like I probably would be if they did come in. We always talk about like LeBron James. We'd love to get LeBron in here someday. You know, Robert De Niro, my personal favorite like actor. I'd love to have him in. I'd be pretty excited about that.
38: I would love to see Pau Gasol in. I know that he's a foodie himself and goes to like wines and dines, and I know he's in LA, so it's like, Pal, if you're ever in town, man, come and visit us. I'm more starstruck by celebrity chefs. So like Rene Redzepi, Thomas Keller, and like some of those food bigwigs, whether or not it's Christie and Dave or, you know, someone that is maybe new to LA or has been in LA that hasn't come to the restaurant. We're always excited to have new guests in, so to speak.
3: We're very proud that our music studio was helped to be built by Tupac Shakur and his family, Janet Jackson, Will Smith, so that we can offer programming to kids to be in a recording studio.
4: A lot of kids will come in here, and they'll just be like, boop, boop, boop, boop, boop, boop. And after a while of messing around, maybe they'll ask me, hey, mister, how do you play this? How do you play that?
3: A place called Home was founded 30 years ago after the LA uprising in South LA. When kids come to a place called Home and they're interested in, let's say, theater, art, dance, we actually have professionals in their field that are conducting these classes. A lot of our staff are alumni of our program. One of our staff in particular that we're very proud of is Tony Rosales. He received a scholarship to be able to attend Berklee School of Music. And then when he graduated, came back, and that is now one of our instructors here at a place called Home.
4: A lot of the young people who come here don't have a place outside of here to be able to just mess around with instruments. So I can see in their faces and in their expressions that it means a lot to them, too, to be able to do that.
5: They're helpful. They teach you. Like, if you get something wrong, they, like, tell you what you did and practice with you to get better on it.
6: And I come here because I thought it would be, like, a new opportunity to learn new things. What I like about music in general is that, like, it brings me joy, and I could play anywhere or anytime I want.
4: Performing music is one side of it. Others go on and are now audio engineers and producers. We create opportunities for them to express themselves through music.
7: Coming in here and seeing these products and like reading the actual affirmations on these cards, it's really helpful for people, man, because sometimes you need to see something that'll help brighten your day.
9: This is the card that I first wrote. It says, not worry or be anxious about things you can't change or control. We have passed this affirmation to a lot of people, and they would just sit and stare at it and be like, I feel this. In 2016, we moved from Texas to LA to pursue our dreams. Scraping by with just $1,000 in our bank account. Things didn't go as planned. We couldn't secure jobs or gigs, and we ended up having to move into our car. So we were homeless and living in our car for 2 years.
10: She will all be positive, happy, and everything. While living in our car, I'm like, I'm done with this positivity.
9: Then I decided to make these affirmations, and I paired actions with it. It helped to keep our mental health intact while we were in that negative situation.
11: The cards are very in-depth, and they really do give you really nice messages.
7: I'm very big on positivity. I'm big in the mental health space. And so I started looking at them and reading them, and I just love the positive energy.
9: We have actions on each of the cards, and there's even one for finances, how to get debt-free, how to network, how to build communities. We have a buy one, give one model. So when you buy one, we donate one. And so we have donated over 600 Affirmaction decks from our shop to the homeless young adults. at Covenant House, and I'm so proud of that. We didn't go through this for our own personal growth. We need to serve the community through these words.
8: This is different from any other kind of ice cream I've had because it's kind of like soft serve but healthy because there's real fruit in there.
12: There you go, dude. Thanks, you're welcome.
13: I'd never had New Zealand style ice cream. I really didn't even know it existed.
15: It's literally a conversation, joking around. What should we call this? We came up with Creamy Boys.
16: And then whenever we said it to people, they would always laugh.
15: Yeah.
16: It was just like ridiculous.
15: We grew up with this style of ice cream. It's been in New Zealand for, I don't know, 30 years. And we just thought, you know, this it must be everywhere. We did some digging and we found out it wasn't in the States.
16: So the first thing when we started was I found an old trailer. It was in Arkansas. So I flew out there and towed it home. And basically started selling ice cream on the street in Venice Beach under the Venice sign. Just slowly built from there.
8: It's kind of nice because there aren't as many options, so you don't have to be standing there for 30 minutes wondering what to order. You really can't go wrong.
15: It starts with a vanilla base, and then you add fresh frozen fruit through our special blending machine, and it comes out like a creamy, refreshing, fruity ice cream. And we've got another flavor called Hokey Pokey, which is a classic flavor back in New Zealand, and that's like a honeycomb toffee that we blend through vanilla ice cream.
13: It makes you feel a bit guilt-free when you're eating it, you know. You can identify, you know, it's fruit and ice cream. It makes me feel better about what I'm eating.
16: It's nice to keep it simple and kind of stay true to our roots, like what we do in New Zealand.
8: It kind of came upon us to open this business because when COVID hit, all the bulk sections at the grocery stores got shut down. And that was the way that we were shopping. And instead now we found little plastic packages of, you know, 1 pound each. And so I remember saying something like, man, I wish we could just sell stuff out of our pantry. And I think that was sort of the beginning of that thought. We were just like, maybe, should we open a store?
17: I think what we're really concerned with is the packaging in general. It's not very many items, and you go to the store and you can walk in and you can buy without plastic. So if we can eliminate that, I think we're on the right path.
8: You can buy as little or as much as you want, which even if you're not even concerned about plastic packaging, you're wasting a lot less food and a lot less money.
17: When you shop here, you come in, you weigh your jars or your bags. 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And then kind of as a last resort, we have paper bags that you can fill up as well.
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32: Everybody works together. I mean, as a community, yes, I love it down here.
33: I was born in Taiwan, then we decided to come up to see a different world.
34: It's a totally different world here, huh?
31: We're not a homogenous group. We've got our Filipinos, we've got our Samoans, you've got your white, you've got natives here. Instead of whatever else, you know, is causing strife, you know, causing controversy, we have to get along here.
35: People from all walks of life have ended up here in Whittier. And here we are, together.
0: Family Guy fan, this is going to be their stomping grounds. We wanted people able to come in here, live through the eyes of the Griffin family, but through this mini golf setting.
1: Everywhere you are is like an immersive experience. They have a ton of Easter egg moments for the show. If you're a big fan, you'll be able to walk around and see. It's absolutely incredible.
0: So for us, the fact that Family Guy is moving in on its 22nd season just shows the staying power of it. I think fans just clamor for something in real life. The Family Guy experience is three different parts. One, it's Giggity Golf, which is a nine-hole mini golf experience that walks you through a day in the Peter Griffin shoes. The second is the Drunken Clam, which is the perfect recreation of the bar from the show that just has really fun cocktails named after people and experiences in the show. And third is the Eat My Junk food truck, which is playing ode to when Peter Griffin created his own food truck. We brought that to life through a themed menu and actual food truck.
1: I've been watching Family Guy forever. Absolutely love it. The experience is super cool. Not only the golf, but they have the Drunken Clam, which is awesome because you feel like you're in the real life bar. I mean, just recreating all of these scenes, it's absolutely incredible.
0: The popularity in pop-ups has really grown over the last few years, you know, but really leaning in towards TV and movie IPs. You know, we personally at Bucket Listers have done the Golden Girls Kitchen, the Santa Clauses experience in New York. So it is growing, and it's really fun to be a part of it. You're going to see all these different fan moments. Almost every nook and cranny is covered here with even little Easter egg moments we don't want to talk about. We want the fans, the true fans, to walk over and say, oh, man, they didn't miss anything.
2: Just realizing how important K-pop is to the fans, who are incredibly passionate, and that the music is just becoming more and more important, we thought this is a really good time to start to explore, like, what is it about K-pop that's blowing up?
3: The music style, and, like, even their music videos are very showy, and the dancing is incredible.
4: K-pop is something different and really special. If you don't know K-pop, just listen and see first, and then let's talk about again.
2: This is really the launch of what will be a two-year program really celebrating K-pop. ATEEZ just became the first K-pop boy band to play Coachella. The pop-up features them and another up-and-coming band called Zykers.
5: 미국에서 K-pop의 성장을 보면서 저에게 많은 영감을 주는데 음악은 제 생각에 문화적 또는 인종적 한계나 장벽을 없다라고 생각하는 얘기입니다.
4: We have another language called music, and we can show our passion and love and communicate through music.
3: It's one of those bands I listen to while working out because it just gets you so pumped, and like if you're feeling down, you can listen to their music. I don't speak Korean, but I don't think you need to know the language for any music.
4: A few years ago, we've been here to see and look around. I saw the Michael Jackson's jacket. But this time, we have our outfit in here, so it's dream come true. 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
7: I think we all remember the first time we watched a Star Wars film. The Star Wars universe that was built by George Lucas, it extends beyond the films. It goes to the fans. And that is why I think the May the 4th celebration here at the Academy Museum is so important.
8: There's nothing that compares to seeing Star Wars fans all gather together collectively to celebrate these films. When they all come together to celebrate the fandom, it's truly magical. On May the 4th, we have something for everyone as it relates to Star Wars and fandom of all of these incredible films. May the 4th is a play on words coming from the very famous line from Star Wars films, "May the Force be with you." We believe that all of our visitors have the capacity to feel that force and come out and celebrate Star Wars and their love of film history on our holiday, May the 4th, at the Academy Museum.
7: We have objects from the Star Wars sequel trilogy, so that's The Force Awakens, The Last Jedi, and The Rise of Skywalker. We're so thrilled to have Porg, animatronics and puppets. We have the Stormtrooper helmet worn by John Boyega as Finn. We also have the lightsaber used by Daisy Ridley as Rey in The Rise of Skywalker. And C-3PO with the distinctive red arm from The Force Awakens.
8: My favorite component about our May the 4th holidays are seeing the kids, the little babies coming dressed up. That, to me, warms my heart because this is what this museum is all about. It's introducing fan culture and the art and history of movie making to the next generation.
9: Hip-hop has become a driving force to be reckoned

0: Hey, the throwbacks like Snoop Dogg, Biggie, Tupac, Outkast, and all that. Music means a lot to me. When I was younger, not doing very well, music was like my safe place.
1: A lot of the times people, they like the beats and all that stuff, but they don't ever pay attention to the words. It actually speaks to the heart at times.
2: Graffiti to me was the streets crying out for attention. Drawing on the side of the trees was like our canvas. It gave us a sense of belonging to the city because we didn't know where we fit in. With this new music that came that had that same kind of flavor, you know, we actually gravitated to it.
3: It's an experience I feel like all hip-hop fans should have a chance to see. It's beautiful to see the 50 years of it and to see the trajectory continue to grow.
4: People drive the 110 all the time on their way to Pasadena, and they see the houses from the parkway. They just can't believe it. And they come around and think that it's a real neighborhood.
5: Most of L.A. is so new-looking. Seeing something that's just this little time capsule of the past, it's fascinating.
4: When you walk into the museum, what you're doing is walking into what Victorian Los Angeles looked like in the 19th century. We started in 1969 by a group of people who saw that Los Angeles was tearing down buildings for commercial buildings, and all of the buildings were moved here because of that, and then we took them on to restore and preserve.
6: This house is the best shape for air circulation.
7: You can really imagine yourself living in these houses and exploring the spaces. You can really feel that people really loved and lived in these homes.
5: So I actually didn't know about this place at all until I came here. And I genuinely didn't believe there were houses this old still existing in California and Los Angeles.
4: We do a lot of film shoots, and our film shoots are very important to us because they allow us to do restoration work on the houses. We've done Saving Mr. Banks, Legally Blonde, and we've done commercials.
6: So once you've had a look in there, then we're going to head down this way.
4: We have people that come here that believe that the place is haunted. So you hear all kinds of things. Some people come in and they just don't believe it at all.
8: Get more Localish LA anytime at abc7.com/localish and follow Localish on Facebook, Twitter, Instagram, and YouTube. Nothing brings people together like a great meal. And at Bite Size, communities coming together around food is what we're all about. Join us as we take you around to some of the best and most unique restaurants around the country. 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
8: 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Hey, Bay Area. It's time to share some amazing stories and feel good. We could all use some inspiration right now, and you've come to the right place. This show is all about good food, good people, and good living. On today's show, a winter wonderland shines bright. The world's largest origami tree. 30 years of iconic dining. 100 volunteers help their community. But first, Percy Jackson comes to life.
11: Perseus. That's me.
12: Mm-hmm. That's who you're named after.
11: Because he was a hero?
12: Because he was brave and kind and against all odds. He managed to find his way to a happy ending.
13: Percy Jackson is a modern-day demigod. He's a 12-year-old kid who is struggling at school, dyslexia, ADHD, he's dropped out of 6 schools, and then he finds out that the reason for all his problems is that he is the son of a Greek god, Poseidon, the god of the sea. And now he's got to go on an adventure across the country to retrieve a lightning bolt that's been stolen by Zeus. Hilarity ensues, monsters attack, you name it.
14: Maybe I won't even need a sword. I'm gonna need a sword.
15: The story really is about our family. The main characters are really part of us.
16: Greetings from San Francisco. I know you know it well.
17: Yes, we do.
16: Rick, you had this idea of a book because you were doing bedtime stories with your son.

0: That's right, yeah. Even before our son was born, as a matter of fact, I was teaching in the Bay Area at Presidio Hill School and using Greek mythology with my kids there. We used to do an activity in class where I would say, create your own Greek hero and make up an adventure. So that's where Percy Jackson really came from. It's from my time in San Francisco.
1: So what you're telling me is that there would be no Percy Jackson without San Francisco.
2: Exactly.
0: I think that's fair to say.
2: I think it definitely is.
0: When our son came along and had learning differences, I used that same model and turned it into a bedtime story for him to make him feel that it was okay to be different.
3: I'm used to the world feeling weird to me. Like a puzzle with half their own pieces.
1: I know that some of the challenges that Percy faces in learning differently, that's something a lot of parents can relate to, and a lot of kids can relate to.
2: It is the spirit of the first novel in the series to allow kids that are different or feel different to be seen and to feel like they can also be heroes.
4: The master bolt has been stolen. If you don't return the bolt, there will be war. That is your quest.
1: You needed to write it, and you did, and it has been a bestseller. So we're talking about best-selling books, then we're talking about movies, a musical on Broadway, and now a series on Disney Plus.
0: I think the first thing to know is that we went into this understanding that we did not know the business, and we were not putting ourselves forward as experts at making a TV show. We had to lean on a lot of wonderful people, a great team that would teach us how this process works, because it is very different than writing a book. With a lot of good help, I think we got there.
4: Percy Jackson, we've been expecting you.
1: And you also have a lot of wonderful actors who are playing these roles. Did you have a part in picking those folks?
2: Every step along the way. The only expectations was that they embody the character that they're playing.
0: TV lends itself better to telling an adaptation of a novel because with 8 episodes in a season, we can tell the entire story of The Lightning Thief, the first Percy novel, and have a fairly broad canvas to do it on. Mm-hmm. And I think this time around, it feels like Percy Jackson.
5: This holiday season is definitely merry and bright for the Tran family.
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7: Welcome to our home in San Diego, California, and this is our Winter Wonderland display. We learned about Great Christmas Light Fight from ABC, actually. We watched the show for the last 3 seasons, and we was amazed by all these beautiful houses, all decked out with decoration, and it was our dream that maybe we can appear on the show. And here we are. I post my picture to many Christmas decorations Facebook, and the casting director saw my pictures, and they liked what they seen, and they asked us to apply. I reached out to a couple of previous winners, you know, and then they told me, like, you know, Tony, just try it. You never know. They're always looking for something fresh, something never seen before. So we apply, and we send in videos, and the director actually contacted us a couple months later, and they say they like what they've seen, so, yeah.
8: We are the Tran family! Welcome to our Saturday Christmas display!
7: So I'm the planner. So I designed this, and then I will talk to my wife and my kid to help me out wherever they can.
9: These are my 2 beautiful daughters.
10: Even though I'm not a part of it myself personally, I'm super excited for my family, super happy that we get to have. I'm really excited to see our house on TV.
7: My wife will do all the tree. You're going to see all this 12 tree right here. She did it herself, and then she will help me with the big tree. And my kid will help me with all the decoration, hang up on the ornaments and holding down the ladder, make sure I don't fall down. Before I decorate for Halloween, yeah. So I had to wait for Halloween to finish before I can put it up. Mm-hmm. But now my display become a little bit more elaborate. Mm-hmm. So for the last two Halloween, I skip Halloween. Yeah. So I start the week leading to Halloween.
11: We had the COVID, and we see that our kid can go anywhere to enjoy the Christmas light. So we decided we can decorate some up here so our kid, our family can enjoy it, and our kid around, my neighbor, can enjoy it as well.
9: Can't wait to give you to get home, and you know, maybe we can do a watching party. Love you.
7: We don't do this for contests. We do this for, you know, enjoyment, time for family bonding, and also see the joy, the excitement from kids when they come and take a look. You know, that make everything worthwhile.
11: Yes. Yeah. The kids say, "Oh, we love it. We can't wait to see it." So make us feel what we're doing now that worth it. And we're excited to see people, our neighbor, friends, happy.
7: It's really an honor to be considered first show, to be one of the contestants, compete with three other houses for $50,000. But that aside, really, I hope this our display will bring joy to our neighborhood. I myself, when I would look at the Christmas light, I just seem like all my worries start going away. That tiny little moment kind of bring peace to me, and hopefully I can do that to other people as well.
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17: Unlike Christmas trees in general, this one is decorated literally in wishes and hopes and dreams from people all over the world, folded into thousands of origami cranes.
16: The origami crane is a symbol of world peace. Every origami crane on the tree has someone's wish for the future on it. It's to shine light against the darkness in the world.
18: One candle can illuminate a darkened room. This one little Christmas tree here in San Francisco, it's a symbol of light for the entire world to see.
16: Rainbow World Fund is an international humanitarian aid nonprofit based in the LGBTQ and Friends community. We've been funding humanitarian projects around the world for 23 years to help heal our world. Hope was one of the most powerful experiences that people had with our work, and we came up with the idea of doing a global art project called the World Tree of Hope. This year's tree, there's about 10,000 origami cranes on the tree.
18: Every single person who does one of these origami cranes writes a message on it. And they remind us of our hope for peace, that despite the terrible conflict and the strife that we see all around the world, the violence that we see, there's still people who care tremendously about peace and are willing to work for it.
17: That in itself exudes a beauty and an elegance of this tree that even without lights can take your breath away.
19: I'm with the San Francisco Night Ministry, and one of the things that we're doing every night is providing hope and spiritual care out on the streets every night. And so I thought tonight I wanted to come here and have my own hope rejuvenated.
20: It's really about core San Francisco values of really lifting everyone up, not leaving anyone behind, treating everyone with respect and fairness, and always having hope for the future, no matter how difficult a time we're going through.
19: What we all need is just a little bit more calm, a little bit more connection, and a lot more kindness in the world. So that's my hope for this season.
17: Everyone sat together, listened to music, were inspired with the message of creating hope and spreading love. And isn't that what holidays are all about?

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0: Any other. Here on Pet Project, we consider our furry friends members of the family, and we know you do too. 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
0: 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On My Go-To, we discover some of the strangest...
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8: I'm Shirley Curry. I'm 82 years old, and I'm the gaming grandma.
9: Go!
10: I'm Joseph Green. I'm 26 years old, and I'm Shirley's number one grandson. How'd you become the grandma gamer?
8: My son gave me a computer and a game and started me in both, and I became addicted.
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8: He just would comment and talk to me on my channel.
10: So, Joseph, you got a friend who's 82 years old and playing video games?
11: Yeah, can you believe it?
10: Boo! Oh my gosh!
12: Even though there's an age difference, we have a lot of things in common and obviously lots in video games.
8: Gaming is an open world and it should be open to everybody. And everybody should accept everybody into it.
0: Welcome back to the show. For 30 years, Nancy Oates and her team... Welcome back to the show. For 30 years, Nancy Oates and her team have brought hospitality and charm to San Francisco.
13: I'm shocked that it's 30 years. I really am. It sounds crazy, but I've really loved being here. I know a lot of people like to go out and do new things and open new stuff, but it's not really who I am. I like to stay in and tinker, and that's been fine for me.
14: There's sort of an opulence with warmth of food. I think really demonstrates an expression of versatility of both Nancy and myself, and then a lot of care and curation of the ingredients, but also just like hospitality. It's a really warm, fun environment to be in.
13: It's not, you know, the carpeted fine dining where everybody's like speaking in whispers because nobody wants to, there's life going on and you feel like, oh, I've come to the right place. father knew a lot about the restaurant business, and it's always a humbling experience to find out that the three most important things to the customer is, number one, recognition. Number two, service. Number three, food. The body meat goes into this salad.
14: Nancy and I kind of always had a great relationship. Nancy just kind of kept making opportunities for me, and I stuck with her, so it's been great. I've been here for 17 years. When I started, I was considered, for a long time, the new one. So prior to the pandemic, we had a whole team that had been here for like 20-ish years with Nancy. I mean, Boulevard just turned 30, so a lot of people that really had grown up with Nancy, invested, and have just always been a really big part of the fabric here.
13: Before Dana was Pam Mazzola, who's at Prospect now, and you become, you're sort of become one, and it's convenient because you don't have to talk too much. Somebody can read your mind.
9: The caller. And I thought, what about if we made it into the classic cheese twist?
14: She's looking for a cook or whomever, whether it's myself or one of our sous chefs or even line cooks, to get involved and really learn about the products that they're working with, because without that, it can get lost in translation. So like everybody has to care along the way to making something awesome, because, you know, chef can come up with the idea, but like day in, day out, the team is holding that, bringing it through the guest.
13: I don't know if people really think the food has changed very much, but it has changed radically. But there's some things that are consistent, and there's a certain style that has changed. But I would get very bored if I didn't also try to learn new things and experiment with them and bring them to an ever-educated audience. And they know so much about food, and they're a bit more adventurous. So we kind of took on that role of bringing the new things in. If the food is really good and it's priced correctly, and that doesn't mean cheap or expensive. It's like you feel that you've gotten a value and an experience. They've been very, very loyal. San Francisco is still the greatest concentration of female chefs and the birthing place of them.
14: One of the things I love about Nancy is her ability to reinvent things, which is really creative, and it keeps things fresh. It keeps things interesting both for guests and for cooks, because I think that leadership in the kitchen has always been a really important part of our food culture as well.
13: In the long run, I think the one that shocked me the most and I'm still the most proud of is getting Best Overall Restaurant, James Beard Award for the restaurant, because that's a hard one to get. If we open 10 years, there's, you know, a lot of votes that go into that.
14: I'm so excited to be part of this legacy, you know, both in the fabric of San Francisco, which I think is thriving in a lot of ways, but also here with Nancy and like seeing this come back post-pandemic, seeing the enthusiasm from, you know, both local people and also the national scene, which has been really great.
13: Recently, I've really thought about that, about what an honor it is actually to be a part of people's lives when they come in and they tell you, I've celebrated every anniversary. We got engaged here, and we've been married 20 years, and we celebrate every anniversary here. And, I mean, that's becoming a part of somebody's life. And, you know, you have to look at it as an honor.
15: Coming up, rain or shine, these volunteers are making a difference in their community.
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17: Rain or shine, we're delivering these turkeys. We're so excited. This is our inaugural turkey giveaway with Walk Up Melodia, Kelly and Schoenberger, where I'm an attorney, and I'm so excited that we got to do this with Lowell High School.
18: The Walk Up firm is about helping the community, and we're here to help those in need.
19: It's important to give back during the holidays because we want to make sure that we bring people together and address needs that are in the community.
20: Going to stall number 8.
17: We wanted to do something for our own San Francisco community, and just thinking of all the things that we had to be thankful for and that we can give back, as I said, to the people who live here, because we're here. Lowell pulled together members of the Shield and Scroll, that's the Honor Society for Lowell, as well as the track team, the cross country team, and so we have something on the order of 70 to 80 Lowell High School students and parents helping us give away turkeys to people, as I said, right here in our San Francisco community.
18: The Walk Up firm has really, for more than 60 years, been all about helping the community, and we wanted to find a way to give back. So about 50 members from our firm and 100 students from Lowell all volunteered together, and we were able to give out turkeys to folks in the community in need.
19: It was so exciting to show up here first thing in the morning, not knowing exactly where to go or who to talk to because we haven't done this before, and just to see everything go seamlessly. Rain didn't get in our way. We talked to new people that we hadn't met before in the community. We got the kids involved. It was really kind of a good time had by all.
17: Thank you. Happy Thanksgiving. This has been really rewarding for me as a Lowell High School alum, class of 90. It's great to come back to the school and see that nothing has really changed. The vibrancy of the students, that's always been the same and is still the same. Being able to, at this point in their lives, see that transformation of giving and receiving and community.
21: I think the goal of the event was to help families in need and also just kind of get everyone in the spirit for Thanksgiving.
22: I think the goal of the event was to bring holiday spirit to families.
23: I really want to spread some holiday cheer and make people happy.
24: This event really helped me, and this experience was really great to have.
21: I think that it's a really beautiful thing, getting to just give back to the community that I'm a part of.
17: I'm really proud to present this check. We are giving $2,500 to the Lowell Alumni Association and then $2,500 to the Lowell track team. We've been here, as I said, from 1959. That's how long Walk Up Melodia has been here. We support our community. The community supports each other. And so this check, as I'm proud to give to Lowell High School, thank you very much.
25: Thanks, Doris. Thank you.
18: Our firm has really been in the business of helping people in need for a long time, and it's really special for both members of our firm and members of the Lowell community to get together, help people who need it, especially around the holidays. And so the response we got from folks was tremendous, and I think everyone had a good experience.
19: This being the first time that we've done this, our hope was to start to build on a tradition that we hope to come back to year after year, to get to know more people, to bring more people in, and to kind of spread that holiday joy to to those who perhaps are having a tough year, just to make it a little bit brighter, I think, for everybody.
2: Happy Thanksgiving.
3: We hope that the people in San Francisco feel like we're back. The last couple of years have been really hard, and people have been away from each other, but handing out the turkeys to people, giving the gift cards to them, not just with our friends, but with the Lowell High School students and the Walk Up Melodia faculty and staff people. It was just great because we're all back. And I think we want to make sure that we feel like we're strengthening our own community in San Francisco again.
15: That's it for today's show. But tune in next week for an all-new episode. In the meantime, keep connected on social for more feel-good stories.

0: Walk down any street in America and take a moment to listen to the locals. 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
6: Hello, I'm Carl Schmidt, and this is Plus Life, the show that's all about inspiring you to live your best life. Today, we start things off in Atlanta, where we'll meet a young woman who turned her pain into purpose. Then we'll meet a man whose passion for fitness grew stronger during the pandemic. 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
6: Welcome to Plus Life. She's got an infectious smile, a calm demeanor, and a passion for fashion. However, things weren't always like this for 20-year-old Patience Francis. Growing up, this budding entrepreneur overcame a number of adversities to become the role model she is today.
13: Today, Patience Francis is a successful entrepreneur in Atlanta, Georgia. But when she was growing up in Brooklyn, New York, her life was strongly influenced by her community.
14: My life was very unique. Just growing up in the projects, just being a kid in that neighborhood, you see a lot. You're exposed to a different part of life. And I would say life in New York, it was an experience, but it definitely molded me into a strong individual.
13: Regardless of her family's economical limits, she still dreamed big.
14: I definitely always pictured myself as an entrepreneur. But at one point, I really did want to be a lawyer also.
13: But in 2011, life changed. After traumatically losing her brother, she and her family relocated to the South.
14: My mom just wanted a different life, you know, for her kids. After losing a child, you know, and then having another son, it was a lot for the family. And just given everything that we were going through, she wanted a better lifestyle for us.
13: Georgia gave her and her family a fresh start. But at age 14, Patience's life was turned upside down.
14: When I got into Georgia, not immediately after, but I had gotten sexually assaulted and I was dealing with, you know, abuse, and it was just a lot going on in my life at the time. I was really just kind of walking my own path to understanding and trying to heal myself and, you know, just redefine my identity and, yeah.
13: Luckily, Patience had a strong and loving support system in place.
14: My mom put me into counseling, which was helpful. I did that for a period, and then after a while, I just kind of developed my own routine on how to work through my emotions based on the things that I learned in therapy.
13: As part of her healing, she began to journal.
14: I feel like if there's something that makes you feel good, transform those emotions into something else, like channel it in another way. For me, it was writing. Like, it was writing, it was art, it was a few things, but, you know, kind of turning the situation into something that I could look at that was beautiful to me.
13: In 2017, Patience moved back to New York to finish her senior year in high school.
14: I had been to three different high schools for the 3 years that I was in high school, and I decided that, you know, I didn't want to stay another year. So I was like, I'm going to graduate early and, you know, do what I have to do so that I can just pursue what I wanted to.
13: With diploma in hand and her future looking bright, Patience landed her first job helping her community.
14: The first job I landed in New York, I was an office administrative assistant for Churches United for Fair Housing. It was more so like a housing company that was just helping tenants who were struggling.
13: In 2019, at the age of 17, she ended up moving back to Georgia to be with her family. Once settled, Patience found herself reflecting on her life and wanted to help others overcome similar experiences. She turned once again to writing, and a year later, she self-published her book, I Am Healed, Encouraged, Risen.
14: I ended up writing a book about everything, not necessarily from my perspective, as in like a first-person autobiography, but telling multiple stories through multiple lives. So like those are things that people don't want to talk about, and I didn't necessarily have people around me to discuss those things with.
13: She also created a website with the sole purpose of helping others.
14: My website is called V-Intuitive, V-E-I-H, which stands for Vision Elise Intuitive Healing. I started this to really enlighten people to self-love, really enlighten myself, and I feel like other people can benefit off of it.
13: During the 2020 pandemic, Patience learned a valuable lesson.
14: I feel like COVID taught us, put us in a position to where we didn't really have a choice but to sit with ourselves and understand who we are on a different level.
13: For Patience, believing in yourself is the first step to a healthy lifestyle.
14: I feel like everything starts from within you, and everyone has their own, you know, thing. So I tried to be inclusive with that, but I think that's also important. Sensual, physical, spiritual, energetic, emotional, mental, all of that is what makes us human. So honoring all aspects of ourselves is just gonna help us to connect better and to have better expressions of love.
6: She's got such great advice. I love all of that. Well, we're just getting started here on Plus Life. When we come back, tips to stay fit. And later, it's my interview with actor Ernie Hudson.
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18: 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But only the locals really know where to go. On My Go-To, we discover some of the strangest...
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18: So let's explore this country with the people who know it best. 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
6: Miami native Daniel Passariello is in the best shape of his life, but it wasn't always the case. When our lives were flipped upside down in March 2020, Daniel used that time to shift his sights and really lean into fitness. 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Our fitness guru Raif Darazi has more.
25: So, pandemic happened, lots changed. How did that affect your life?
26: I got to really... spend time to self-reflect and focus on what's important in life. I had just recently gotten out of a very toxic relationship. And through that experience, I surrounded myself with people that cared about me because I knew that I was worth something and supported me through my whole journey. I became more active, got really into hiking, really into cycling, bought my first street bike. I also spend a lot of time studying about nutrition, learning new recipes on how to create lower calorie, higher protein recipes, and how to work out properly.
25: Did you turn to YouTube, online resources? How did you come about all this education?
26: YouTube is like the most amazing resource of all. And so I studied a couple channels that focus on nutrition and different recipes and also around fitness. I learned like a sponge, I took it in and just created my own program, which led to results.
25: What is the end goal for your fitness journey, or is there one?
26: There's no end goal. So my philosophy is that life is a journey and we're constantly transforming each and every day. Every day you wake up, you're a different person than the day you were before. And so the goal is to transform into a bigger, a better version of yourself every day. So the end goal is to continue just being better.
25: What is your advice to someone who is still in the beginning stages of their journey?
26: First of all, is you can't get anywhere unless you start, right? And just know that everyone goes through the same journey of self-improvement. Just know that we are all in this together, and there's support and there's resources that you can use to get you there. And you have to be open to asking for help. Use all your resources, you know, talk to people that have what you're trying to attain and be open to learning. You got to let go of that ego. Here are my five tips to get you started on your body and life transformation. Always get at least 20 minutes of moderate cardio a day. Your heart is the most important muscle in your body. Without a strong heart, you won't be able to kill it in the gym when you're trying to build muscle or achieve your other goals in your fitness life. You're only growing when you're improving and when you're getting strong. So to ensure that you're getting strong, you want to make sure that you are always improving every time you're in the gym. If you don't track, you can't see the progress that you're making. It keeps you focused on the end result, and it keeps you motivated when you see the progress that you're making. Always ensure you're getting 0.8 to 1 gram of protein per pound of body weight. This ensures that your body is getting enough protein to not only help prevent muscle wasting when you're in a caloric deficit, but it also ensures that you're getting enough protein to stimulate muscle growth when coupled with a progressive overload workout. Be sure you're getting creative in the kitchen and in the gym. It helps you add your own personal touch to your routine and your program And remember, it all boils down to calories in, calories out, always improving on your workout.
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6: Welcome back. Thomas Prosser has been working in kitchens in some way, shape or form for quite some time. This former truck driver credits his cross-country travels for serving as the launch pad for a thriving career behind the stove. When Thomas isn't cooking for his family or friends, he can be found giving back to Future Chefs of America. Growing up poor in New York City, Thomas Prosser knew all too well the economic struggles within his family and his community.
9: I became a meat cutter. I learned cut fancy before I even learned how to break down an animal.
6: Looking to expand his skills, he learned how to cook.
9: The man who owned the shop taught me a lot of Sicilian ways.
6: Thomas had a natural talent.
9: I couldn't afford culinary school. You work with it, you learn with it.
6: Thomas and his family relocated to upstate New York. He landed a position at the local meat shop, but when the store closed down a year later, he took a job as a truck driver.
9: I went into a reefer truck, which is a refrigerated truck, to go into the fields of California, to go into the fields of Texas, to go, to find out where good food came from.
6: Driving across the country gave him an opportunity to try different foods.
9: When I went to Louisiana, I ate the gator and I had Texas barbecue. When I went down to Mexico, they kind of taught us how to cook a little bit. It was just an accumulation of learning at every chance you got. And I enjoyed it.
6: After 17 years of being on the road, Thomas decided to quit and open a kitchen.
9: My youngest son was staying at the hotel here. That's where I have my kitchen. And he said, too bad there's not a kitchen around here. And I thought to myself, well, there is. It was an old Denny's, so I had to just rip everything out and put everything new in. And I finally got a kitchen together.
6: About a year after construction started, Thomas opened Corner Catering Kitchen. It was a perfect addition to his town.
9: We'd cook something and we'd give a lot of stuff away, tell people that was our advertising. And we had the local people, the local community coming in. Some of the associations around here had us do Christmas parties for them and a few other parties. And everybody loved it.
6: Corner Catering Kitchen was thriving. But when the pandemic hit, everything came to a screeching halt.
9: I had to reinvent myself because nobody's coming out to dinner. You had all the regulations from the state and county. And so we just decided to close the dining area.
6: To stay afloat, Thomas got creative.
9: I own some military kitchens that I actually bought to put into disaster areas because I like to cook and I figured I could help people. So I put some of the mobile kitchens into construction sites, feeding people that are building solar panels, solar farms in New York State. We have kitchens that could be dropped with helicopters if we need them.
6: Wanting to share his knowledge of cooking, Thomas created a small competition for young adults.
9: And I've been doing this for 2-3 years now. Since we opened, to try to get the youth involved in just culinary, getting involved with food, knowing where it comes from, how it grows, and how it's cooked. I can teach people how to eat right.
10: While Thomas's mobile kitchen continues to feed the community, he's planning ahead for the future.
9: I went and got myself a 2-acre piece of land just south of town here, and we're going to try and have like weekend dinner dances and have an outside kitchen where people can see what's being cooked right in front of them.
10: For Thomas, taking a chance at your dream is the first step to success.
9: Don't give up. Keep going. You find something at work, you put your little twist to it, because you don't have to reinvent the wheel, and you move forward with it. Just don't be afraid to take chances is what I'm saying. I'm back from the grinder. I have my venison and I have my pork. We're going to add some spices to it. Fennel just to make a sweet sausage, ground black pepper, and of course, salt. I'm going to add a little bit of water and add so the spices mix together. Mix it up nice, put them on a pan. We're just gonna put these in the oven. They'll be out in a minute. As the sausage comes out of the oven, usually I'll cook it down, minimum of about 20 minutes or so. Test it. You don't want it to get hard, you want it to make sure it's cooked all the way through. And I usually will cook it 350, 400 degrees, depending on how quick I'm gonna cook. Cook, perfect. Absolutely, I'm gonna enjoy these. Perfect.
10: That looks absolutely delicious. When we return, I chat with Ghostbusters alum Ernie Hudson.
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10: Ernie Hudson rose to stardom when he first appeared in Ghostbusters as Winston Zeddemore in 1984. Since then, he's not only reprised his role in the franchise over several installments, he's gone on to play other award-winning roles too. When cameras aren't rolling, the two-time cancer survivor can be found lending his name to several causes close to his heart. Ernie, it's really good to see you, sir.
17: Well, thank you. It's great to see you as well. It's good to be here.
6: I want to start off by talking about the family business out on BT, season three of this great show. What is it about this show that you not only star in, but you're the executive producer on it as well, that's really captured audiences?
1: Yeah, you know, it's the show is based on a series of books, best-selling books by Carl Weber. But it's about a family that owns the largest exotic car dealership in the country. But in order to build that empire that they're trying to build, there's a whole illegal side of the business that they are one of the top players in the world. And so, but at the heart of it, it's about trying to hold his family together and pass on something meaningful. The whole idea of taking the American dream, but in my mind, a distorted view of the, you know, there's the American dream, but then there's the American dream at any cost.
6: What is the secret, do you think, for having longevity in the career that you've had, and also for winning these battles and these obstacles that have been thrown at you in, over the course of the years?
1: Now, I was always taught that to not put your faith in yourself or in anything outside of you other than the universal force of God, and that there was a presence that was always looking out for you. And so trust that. For me, I just felt if I laid the best foundation, if I really prepared, so when the opportunity came, I could step into it. And I see a lot of people who are wanting things, but they haven't done the preparation. They haven't done the work. I wanted to be in the business and, you know, work until I was 100 years old. And I'm getting there. but I trust that opportunities will come from places you can't imagine. And that is, that's not for me to decide. But what it is up to me is to make sure that I'm prepared and ready.
6: In those times where the wave has perhaps crashed, and we all have them in this business, in those times, how have you picked yourself up and gone, no, I believe in myself, I can keep doing this?
1: Yeah, well, once again, I believe in God. I believe in the universal force that will sustain me. Now, there are moments when I've had moments when I just couldn't feel like I could move forward. It helps having people who believe in you, you know, who can remind you of who you truly are.
6: And I believe you've seen the new film and you gave it a seal of approval.
1: So when this was actually happening, a reality, and then I got to the studio screen it for me, I'm just so impressed, you know. I think.

0: story, and it captures that feel of those 80s movies. So this is a real part of that Ghostbuster universe, and I'm very, very happy.
1: Was there any hesitation from you to come back to this?
0: I was a little cautious. I didn't know, you know, what would happen, because we were always saying we're going to do it again, and then it falls apart. So I'm happy to see that this actually came through, and it's good.
1: 40 years ago, when you guys stepped onto that set, did you imagine that it would get the reaction that it got?
0: I knew that it would open number one. I knew it would be a hit. I have no doubt about that. But what I was surprised by was 5 years later, people were still talking about the movie, and 10 years and 15, 20 years later, people dressing their kids up in Ghostbuster jumpsuits. And I just never imagined that happening, that the audience would embrace it and make it such a part of their lives.
1: If you weren't an actor, if you weren't doing this, what would you be doing, do you think?
0: I don't know. You know, before I became an actor, I had about 3 years of trying, it seemed like, every job in the world. And I was always very bad at it. I always felt like as soon as they realize I'm here, they're going to fire me. Acting was the first thing that I felt like, I got this, I can do this. So I never had an alternative or any backup.
1: Thank you so much, Ernie. Good to connect with you again. As I said, I've seen you on the carpets over the years, and we've always chatted. You're always great and graceful and gracious. Thank you so much.
0: Thank you for taking the time. Really enjoy talking to you.
1: Always great catching up with Ernie. That's a wrap for Plus Life today. 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Thanks for joining us. And remember, you can always turn positive into a plus. Get out there and live your best life. Bye-bye.
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11: You know what? We can do it.
12: She was born, I didn't know she was going to have Down syndrome. When I was holding her, I mean, I fast-forwarded to now, to high school, and I thought, you know, she won't go to prom, she won't do, you know, your typical teenage stuff. And here we are, she's doing cheer.
13: She's like the one that encourages the boys on the sideline. She does like her own little chants, like, you know, and that's fun to see because she has her personality and it comes from her and within. She's just a natural cheerleader.
12: For me, not thinking that she could, she's totally blown my mind. She does so much.
14: Love the Hawaiian boys.
12: I love the Hawaiian boys.
15: Oh, the boys. I think you really like boys, huh?
16: You were talking to other parents that were maybe in your same mindset when their kids with Down syndrome were first born. Mm-hmm. What words of like encouragement would you give to them?
12: Don't believe everything you read. Talk to parents. Talk to people involved in the Down syndrome community. Don't limit your child. And they'll show you how much they can do, and they'll show you their personality, because every single child has their own individuality, even kids with Down syndrome.
17: The Blind Goat is my very first restaurant concept. The name was chosen because I'm known as the blind cook or the blind chef. We decided to do a twist on that name, and the Blind Goat is called that way because I was

0: born the year of the goat in Vietnamese astrology, so I am now the blind goat. When I tell people what my vision is like, I describe it as though if you were to come out of a very hot shower and you looked into the steamy mirror, that's kind of what I see. So I see some shadows, I can see contrasting colors, and everything's kind of just very blurry and foggy. My restaurant is named the Blind Goat because I was born the year of the goat, like in Vietnamese astrology. Okay. Opening a restaurant is a dream of mine. It was even a dream before I was ever on MasterChef. So this is kind of like the dream culminating, you know, after winning a cooking series, after writing a New York Times bestselling cookbook. So yes, my dreams have come full circle. Hi, I'm Christine Ha, and you're here at my restaurant, The Blind Goat, at Bravery Chef Hall. I was born with full vision, and it wasn't until I was in my 20s when I started having inflammation in one of my optic nerves. Later that they correctly diagnosed me with something called neuromyelitis optica. My vision loss was gradual over several years in my 20s. At the time, I was in grad school for creative writing at U of H. Really just wanted a space where I didn't have to edit myself, just write about something that I was interested in. So let me write about what it's like to live as someone with a vision impairment, and I love food, I love cooking and eating. I decided to get the domain name theblindcook.com, and I just started writing about food and had recipes on there or like restaurants I would try. Producers found my blog randomly, so they reached out to me and then they said, oh, we are coming to Austin if you want to audition for a show called MasterChef.
1: Wow.
0: I thought I would just go and audition and then have a story to write about.
2: First name is?
0: My name is Christine.
2: Christine, in the history of MasterChef, we've never had a blind contestant. Welcome.
0: I kept passing the rounds of auditions, and they said, okay, you're going to come to L.A., meet the real judges like Gordon Ramsay, and I just kind of went with it.
2: One of my teaching methods with young chefs today is that we put a blindfold on them, and they understand
0: Correct.
2: The texture, the taste.
0: The whole competition, I would say, is one of the most stressful yet rewarding experiences of my life. It's like pretty much like culinary boot camp, which I had the same amount of time to cook as everyone else. So I didn't really have a moment that I thought I would win up until the very moment when Gordon called my name, and I was still extremely shocked.
2: Christine!
0: I was lucky enough that Gordon Ramsay was happy to write the foreword to my cookbook called Recipes from My Home Kitchen. It was actually part of the prize of winning MasterChef. There's Vietnamese food in there that I grew up eating. There's American food in there that I grew up eating. And just all of things that I find comforting. Yeah, it's just a soft opening, so our menu is pretty limited. I think it was important for me to open in Houston at my first place because I grew up here. I know the town very well. Now it's a place that people are moving to instead of moving away. I'm hoping that we still have some left because everything's been flying off the shelf. It was a natural fit to open in Bravery Chef Hall. I'm surrounded by seasoned chefs that have done restaurants and been in the industry for quite a long time, so I'm being mentored by them. I think when you go through challenges in life, it really does build your character. It makes you into a stronger person and a better person if you learn how to deal with it right. It's okay to show signs of weakness, and it's okay to ask for help.
3: Devontae, how's the fish sauce going?
0: Celebrate the small victories. Just keep trying your best and surround yourself with people who are very supportive. Same thing with opening a restaurant. It's scary, but I feel like I have good people around me, good partners. So you can't do it alone. It's all about teamwork.
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5: 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I love how casual roller skating is in Long Beach. They're doing their laundry, they're grocery shopping, they're hanging out with their girlfriends, they're grabbing a scoop of ice cream, they're just catching a sunset. I love it.
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5: I think it's important for people of all ages to come, so it's like grown adults learning with children how to do something, which is really special.
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5: 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Do stuff. 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
1: Nice.
6: That's a good stop.
7: That was a good one.
5: That's it. I'll see you there.

0: are several aspects that make this mural stand out. First of all, its monumentality. It's a celebration of the history of women's contributions throughout time.
1: The message would be that women stand tall in the face of adversity, that women show courage, that they resist, that they're creative.
0: We mixed it up so that it wouldn't look like there was one woman's identifiable style, so that it became a unified piece.
1: So much fabric is identifiable as women's work. So we included fabric from so many parts of the globe. There's a flow of the fabric that goes throughout the walls, inside the building, and it kind of ties the imagery together. There are leaders that you could recognize. Others are more symbolic, and others are spiritual, like Yamaya and Kwayo Shauki.
0: We want them to be awestruck by the alternative vision of women, the non-billboard, non-exploitative image of women. In other words, the heroic, the genius, the beauty of women and their contributions to history.
2: Coming up.
3: I'm not very expressive when it comes to using my voice, but through art, there's no holding back.
2: Later.
4: A ketubah is a premarital contract. It's text married with a work of art. And it's a very, very important part of the Jewish wedding tradition.
2: You're watching Localish, Wonder Women.
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14: I'm Jamila Thompson. I'm 17 years old, and today we are here at the Langston Hughes Library to show off my art.
15: And you're the youngest person to have your stuff featured on these walls.
14: Yeah.
15: What is it like when you're walking up the steps to essentially what's an exhibit with all of your work?
14: It feels very invigorating and inspiring to me. I started doing art since I was like 7 years old, and it's just really an escape for me, and I'm not very expressive when it comes to using my voice. But through art, there's no holding back. Mixing colors is probably the most important part when it comes to realism. I really like drawing people. I actually usually start with the eyes, because that's my favorite part. I guess the eyes are the windows to the soul. Sometimes I'll just have a painting of just an eye like that.
15: This one you said is your favorite, right?
14: Yeah, it's one of my favorites, yeah.
15: And it's your brother?
14: Yeah.
15: Now, I loved what you did with this piece.
14: Well, it's inspired by Africa and the African sunset, so I decided to make it seem like she was, like, looking out into that sunset and the sun was beaming those colors onto her face. I worked on it for, like, 90% of the day, and I missed a few meals because of that, because I just get so into it. I didn't think anyone would, you know, want to buy my piece, but then I was surprised that someone actually did. That really was kind of what set it off for me. Then, like, so people actually do like my stuff.
15: Is it surprising to you the difference in what people kind of vacillate toward?
14: A little, but I guess
15: that's what art's for, right?
14: Yeah. It's called African State of Mind. So I was trying to show that that's what she's thinking about, like, Africa, and it's her whole culture. And there's birds here, and the bird is creating an eyelash, and the tree is stemming into her hair.
15: So it's inside of her.
14: Yeah.
15: It's who she is.
14: Yeah, it's who she is.

0: thoughtful and expressive and more comfortable with myself, actually. Art doesn't have just one distinct meaning. It can mean anything to anyone, and that's really inspiring to me.
1: This is Localish Wonder Women. Coming up...
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1: Later.
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1: You're watching Localish Wonder Women.
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2: In documenting African American history and documenting any history, you always have to go as far back as you can. This is from Muhammad Ali's training camp. This is my wax figure of Hank Aaron. Well, as Betty Davis famously said, buckle your seatbelt. You're gonna be surprised at the ride. I like to say that collecting is God's work because it consumes me completely. We're in the garage and, you know, space is always an issue because somehow or other I have to live here. This hat could tell the whole story of the Vietnam War. I don't want to die in no white man's war. I'm a descendant of the last slave to be freed on Staten Island. We have a middle school named in honor of my grandfather, a school where I taught for a while. I always was a fan of Jackie Robinson. Jackie Robinson is the reason I started collecting. I was a fanatical Brooklyn Dodger fan, so I started going to sports shows looking for Jackie Robinson material. This is his business card and his membership card. If I couldn't find Jackie, I looked to see what else they had. So now I have documented practically the entirety of the African American experience. This medal is called the Benjamin Butler Medal. It is one of the most sought after items in the whole Civil War among collectors. I've been told that I have the world's most comprehensive collection of African American history. We're entering the Civil Rights and Civil Wrongs collection. You're going to see primary things that came out of the Civil Rights Movement. We think that the problem was only in the South, But the problem with segregation and racism was countrywide. This beautiful hotel was designed in 1943 for white guests. When it comes to segregation signs, they didn't just flash through the South. They were in the West. They were in most of the country, and they took whatever form the designer chose. You know, the famous Jewish statement, "Least we forget." That's really the essence of what documenting history is all about. When we have an item that has significance, the story ought to be told. Ku Klux Klan was a cult, but it was a cult that people were passionately committed to. Slavery is a peculiar institution, but I focus more on abolition because I like the fact that it was collaborative. And if African Americans did not have the help of abolitionists who gave up their life on the basis of a principle, I don't believe we ever would have gotten our freedom. We still would be enslaved. We cannot get away from the fact that when this country was born, when it was created, the only people here were African Americans, the Native Americans, and people from the English Commonwealth. So when you consider the length of time that African Americans have been here, they had to be creating stories. Why can't these stories be integrated into the history that they played a crucial catalytic role in creating? Well, we know that everybody has dreams, and so I have a lot of complicated dreams because the collection is complicated. I wonder if America knows that harmony can be increased by a full understanding of the role every American played in making this the great collection, the great country full of collections that it is. When people ask me what the collection is worth, I find myself chuckling and I say to myself, if Marilyn Monroe's dress is worth $5 million and Babe Ruth's drawers are worth $1,000, what is the history of a people worth? Well, Martin, we tried. I wonder who's going to take our place. America is somewhat handicapped if it doesn't fully embrace all of its people. And in doing that, you embrace all of their history, and it glorifies us all. 1619, 2019, the 400th anniversary of Africans in America, our home.
1: Still to come.
3: I heard the awful things that they had gone through, but also how healing it was to rebuild and how meaningful this gift was to them. So it was really a gift for me also.
1: You're watching Localish Wonder Women.
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3: My whole life is about ketubahs. A ketubah is a premarital contract, and it's text married with a work of art. And it's a very, very important part of the Jewish wedding tradition. It freezes that moment in time and reminds them day to day of the promises they made to each other.
9: This is what Coffee Park looked like before. This is the reality now.
10: It looks like a bomb just went off in this whole area. It's devastating.
3: After the Tubbs fire, when I drove up there and I saw just the devastation and how nothing was really left, that's when I had the idea. And I thought, oh my gosh, this must be incredibly painful to lose all your family heirlooms. And this is one that I can replace for people.

0: I remember the colors were blue, gold, and almost a greenish. It was beautiful. Yeah, we lost about 500 of our original pieces. And that was, and will always be devastating.
1: I reached out to a rabbi I knew up in Santa Rosa, and I said, do you have any congregants who lost their homes? And she said, yes, tons. So I wrote her a letter to forward on to them, and that's how word started to spread.
0: She posted something in the Jewish Community Center newspaper. I think that's how I found it. And she just asked Jewish survivors of the fire to contact her if they'd like a replacement ketubah.
1: When I had a group, a large enough group of people in Santa Rosa that I'd made ketubahs for, my husband and I drove up there and delivered them personally. You know, I heard the awful things that they had gone through, but also how healing it was to rebuild and how meaningful this gift was to them. So it was really, it was a gift for me also.
0: It reminds me of the good and the love in the world, because, I mean, that was such a thoughtful, kind thing. And we've had a lot of that since the fire. And my mom would have loved this, because this is kind of her style.
2: The only things which are really lasting are relationships, and especially something like that to mark a relationship is, I think, really important.
0: We shall be closest companions, beloveds, and partners in this union.
1: This is one of the most meaningful Jewish values to me, is tikkun olam, repairing the world. It's the Jewish value for social justice, and I just think this is such a meaningful thing that I can do to contribute.
0: I mean, there's kindness in here, and that's what we've most appreciated since the fire, just wonderful people that have stepped up and helped.
3: 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They know the way.
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18: We have to have horror movies involved with this because that's our love. It does sound kind of weird to say, well, how are we going to incorporate that with the restaurant? The name was the first thing that came up, was Monster Vegan, and it was kind of kooky. Our personalities were like, let's just do it. Let's go with Monster Vegan. It sounds kind of funky. It sounds weird. It just led into this weird combination of horror-related theme restaurant and then a vegan restaurant as well. We want them, when they enter Monster Vegan, it's definitely the vibe. It's that 80s feel. You'll see a lot of neon throughout the restaurant. We have large projection screens of just movie clips. If you're into horror movies, you know, you're going to love it here. We are at Monster Vegan. It is run by me, my wife, and her twin sister. And it came about through the pandemic. I was currently working at Penn University. COVID comes along, they shut down the campus. So we thought, let's try out a ghost kitchen. And from there, we just started just a small delivery service. I'd say about 7 months ago, fully open as a vegan / horror restaurant. The decor was what we were kind of looking for, the 80s throwback. That's what we love about horror movies, anything around the 80s and the 70s. My father-in-law, her dad, does all the paintings. So it definitely incorporates that family restaurant feel. We are vegan. The main reason why we started vegan is to stop eating animal products. We're more customizing the menu for people that are meat eaters to give them a chance to see if they can steer them away and go towards not eating any meat or dairy products. The one in the front here is a Halloween on VHS, garnished with a toasted marshmallow. This is our Blobberita. It's a margarita. This is a Uncle Lloyd's lobotomy tea. Basically, Uncle Lloyd is a horror director that we're a big fan of. They're all somehow somehow related to horror movies, whether it's a quote from a movie, a title, everything comes back to horror movies. So this one is served in a jack-o'-lantern tiki place, and it's called Fangoria number 15, paying homage to a Fangoria magazine. We also have a good amount of variety of mocktails. Any cocktails that you see on the menu can become mocktails. When we started the Monster Vegan, we wanted, first off, the menu to be stuff that we love to eat, that we miss eating once we went to becoming vegan. So it's 50% is Italian pasta dishes. This is our newest addition. It's the alla vodka rigatoni, and then it's topped with some fresh basil, parm, and our bacon pancetta. And then we also have the other side, which is just comfort food sandwiches, General Tso's chicken sandwich tossed with fried Brussels sprouts tossed in a General Tso's sauce. This is the duo meatballs. So there's two impossible meatballs. They're both on top of our house-made whipped ricotta. So we have a lot of people that come from outside the city, people coming from New York or Baltimore, just because they heard about this horror-themed restaurant. So we have a mix of clientele. So you have people that are here for just the horror aspect, and then you have people here for the vegan option.
9: It was so natural, you know. I just would be in the kitchen and baking and sharing with people, and there was also the demand for it. You know, people would ask me, can I order a cake? And I was like, well, you can order a cake. And seeing that it was profitable and had the potential to be more profitable made me have an incentive as a young person to just turn it into a business. Yashi Bakes was started in 2015. I've always wanted to have my own business. From a young age, I remember wanting to have a cafe when I was older and wanting to have a bakery. And so when the time came, it just kind of happened naturally.
14: So I realized that she was serious about it because she decided to take the initiative to take it to the next level, which was make this stuff. Don't just think about it, but actually make it. And then she eventually opened up her business on another level at the age of 12. So that's seriousness.
9: So growing up, I've always had this connection to cooking, and part of what's so important about cooking is the flavors and the flavors that come from spices and how those spices can change if you toast them or if you grind them fresh. My parents are Ethiopian and Jamaican. It was always important to me to do something that is also paying homage to my ancestry, and I think it's one of those things that I don't want to lose, you know, and I think by incorporating those flavors, I'm keeping myself connected to those roots.
14: I think the flavor profile of Yashimabet's delicacies is probably what I like most. She has an amazing way of putting all the different spices that she put together, and then there's this crust that is, yeah, to live for.
9: I think some of my favorite spices are definitely cardamom. I like green cardamom and I like black cardamom. I've been using a black cardamom from Ethiopia. It's called Korarima. Fresh ginger is my favorite. So if I'm making a ginger cookie, I'll put fresh ginger, ground ginger, and then crystallized ginger. By putting those three different types of ginger, I'm adding a depth of flavor. Maybe you've had a chocolate chip cookie, you know, hundreds of times in your life, but you haven't had a cookie quite like this because there's those spices that maybe you can't quite distinguish what they are. They add a warmth, you know, and so I think that's what makes it special and what makes it different.
14: My hope for Yashimabet is that she continue to nurture herself in her own authentic nature, and for her to continue to pursue all of her passions.
9: I think there's nothing more important than living in your passion, and when you know what it is that brings you joy and makes you glow, I think that's what you should be doing. There's many parallels that I've learned from entrepreneurship that translate to my personal life as well. You have to be your biggest cheerleader, and your joy is an act of resistance. So for me, the fact that I'm still doing this and it still brings me joy, I'm happy and proud of myself for that.
17: So I lived in Texas for about 6 years. I went to college out there, and I fell in love with all the authentic
19: authentic taco shops out there, and I really wanted to bring that concept of a taco shop to New York City, but make it our own. And what better way than to like fuse both of our cultures? My name is Danica Kaur-Josan, and we are currently in Takuma Hall, West Village. I come from two very big families that love to cook and love to eat. My dad came from Punjab, India, and had this location for over 35 years. And when he wanted to retire, we wanted to save the business and come up with a new and fresh idea. And the first thing that came to mind was like family and how can we make something our own with our unique culture of both Hispanic and Indian roots. And that's how the idea was kind of born, fusing our cultures together. We are an Indian-style taqueria, so we use all of the traditional North Indian cuisine foods, and we make them into little tacos. Traditionally, those breads are super big, but we shrink them down into taco sizes, and we make them really fun and easy to eat. Usually, typically, Indian food, if you want to try multiple dishes, you would have a whole bunch of food, and you probably can't finish it all. But when you have a taco with Indian food, you can try like half of the cuisine from North India in one meal. So it's pretty amazing. When I first presented my dad with the idea, my dad's like super traditional, although he married like a Puerto Rican woman. He's super traditional, but when I presented him the idea of making Indian-style tacos, he was like, I think you shouldn't leave, like, you should leave that alone. And he kind of didn't even really know what a taco was. Like, our family grew up with, like, rice and beans and, like, Indian food. So he was kind of, like, skeptical. And once he saw us, like, taking off, he was super on board.
20: All of the curries that we have on the menu is inspired by him or his sisters.
21: And on the drink, we make a mango lassi. That's also that's one of the best.
20: He loves making mango lassi.
22: Yeah. First time. I found on Instagram yesterday. It said must have. Definitely excited, though.
19: Father, when he had this location, and when we first opened, it was only 200 square feet. There was no plumbing, there was no gas, and we did all of that.
20: We used to have a wall here and counter space with about like five or six chairs, stools, and people used to just eat really quick and then leave. So now we have this beautiful indoor dining space, and we have a prep space as well.
19: And we just opened our second location in House Kitchen. 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He's definitely so proud of it. 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
2: 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They're just like, oh my goodness, I was so entertained by watching you say, do this, do that, do this person, your order, Bill, I got you, John, I have you, you're ready, you're up next. And people just get blown away. They're like, it's total entertainment. And how we run it, and we're an open kitchen.
28: It's huge for Parkside. Parkside isn't too well known of a place. When I tell people I live in Parkside, I have to explain it's next to Chester. But if I tell them Phil and Jim's, they know exactly where I'm talking about. Cheesesteaks are definitely comfort food. Yeah, anytime you have a bad day, cheesesteak can turn it right around.
27: Anybody who lives around here, Phil and Jim's, if you're getting a cheesesteak or a hoagie, that's where you go.
4: 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Enjoy your lunch.
29: This is probably the best taco I've ever had. 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
30: I'm Chef Big Banucci, and this is Pachamama, my restaurant located in Oceanfront Walk, Venice Beach, of course, the famous Venice Beach. Pachamama means Mother Earth in Quechua. We are trying to be the most organic as possible, and of course, sustainability is one of our main missions here. We have a big menu, of course, but I think the most special dish in our menu is the tacos. We have carne asada, chicken, and we have vegan tacos as well.
31: It's different from the typical street tacos. It was a fusion of these different mixes in there that made it one of a kind.
30: The most special part of our tacos is that in the grill, we use a special secret sauce that we call mama sauce, and it gives a different type of flavor to the tortilla. After that, we go with organic greens, some tomatoes, Peruvian salsa criolla, and then, of course, a tower of carne asada. And of course, if you don't like the proteins, we have the black beans for all of those vegans who are over here on Venice Beach.
29: Like the flavor, not too hot, not too spicy, but it just tings your mouth and your tongue. It just goes bam!
32: The beans were like so perfect. They were like creamy. And then with that tortilla, it's like a little crispy with a little sauce. It was crazy.
33: Tacos by the beach is the perfect combination.
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7: We are eating 30 feet of pasta.
1: And meet some of the customers taking on their challenges. Let us add a little flavor to your day at Bite Size. What is true kindness? How can we help our neighbors in need? Maybe it's as simple as a smile or a hug.
8: All sorts of emotions.
9: Yeah.
1: All Good is about finding everyday people doing good in their communities.
10: So they come here and they can get their food, personal items, everything.
1: Reaching out.
11: The community has a good heart. I didn't think they would have helped me like this.
1: And putting other people first.
12: It takes them back to who they were when they weren't homeless.
1: Even on a tough day, we're here for you on All Good. The extraordinary bond we have with our pets is unlike any other. Here on Pet Project, we consider our furry friends members of the family, and we know you do, too. So we're introducing you to some of the most amazing pets we've met.
13: This is a duck I keep seeing everywhere.
1: The owners who go above and beyond to help them out.
14: I could tell it was love at first sight.
1: And the stories of resilient pets that inspire us all.
15: I used to have them popping a wheelie on camera.
1: So give yourself a treat and join us on Pet Project. What is true kindness? How can we help our neighbors in need? Maybe it's as simple as a smile or a hug.
8: All sorts of emotions.
9: Yeah.
1: All Good is about finding everyday people doing good in their communities.
10: So they come here and they can get their food, personal items, everything.
1: Reaching out.
11: The community has a good heart. I didn't think they would have helped me like this.
1: And putting other people first.
12: It takes them back to who they were when they weren't homeless.
1: Even on a tough day, we're here for you on All Good. The extraordinary bond we have with our pets is unlike any other. Here on Pet Project, we consider our furry friends members of the family, and we know you do, too. So we're introducing you to some of the most amazing pets we've met.
13: This is a duck I keep seeing everywhere.
1: The owners who go above and beyond to help them out.
14: I could tell it was love at first sight.
1: And the stories of resilient pets that inspire us all.
15: I used to have them popping a wheelie on camera.
1: So give yourself a treat and join us on Pet Project.
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20: You probably can't finish it all.
16: The Gremlins actually inspired by baseball and Cracker Jacks and hot dogs. Miso maple sauce, sriracha mustard. We're gonna put some caramel corn on it, sesame seeds. Don't eat that one after midnight.
0: You know, I don't know anybody else who can put caramel corn on a hot dog and make it taste good. Jason's the guy. He's a mad scientist. I mean, it's everything. It's all-encompassing. It's horror movies. It's rock and roll. It's
16: ridiculous, monstrous, over the top.
0: Kitschy. It's campy. It's fun. It's loud. It's weird. It's in your face, and you can't miss it. They had built this hot dog.
16: It's got to be 8 feet long and about 4 feet tall, 3 feet tall.
0: The idea was that we would have kind of a really cool and unique photo op for people when they come see the truck. Lo and behold, monster dogs. Jason and I bought this food truck and decided that we were going to put it on the road, start getting weird.
16: I thought that was a good idea, and why not take what I do with soup and all the other crazy concoctions that I make and put them on a hot dog and see if we can sell them. It turns out we can't. We're going to start making the Children of the Corn Dog. A little bit of this Chipotle Crema corn salad. Some chicharron, cotija cheese, hot Cheeto dust. My interpretation of a corn dog. Throw some elotes on top of a hot dog, and I think it's going to be pretty good.
0: We've got some friends that do special effects. They're a company called The Rot Shop. They can build almost anything. All of us combined develop everything from the logo down to the hands coming out of the side of the truck, holding exact replicas of the hot dogs.
16: They're like zombie hands. Sort of a campy take on monsters and horror. They really killed it. The Daywalker. That one just came to me in a dream, I guess. I'm like putting sweet stuff on savory food, and Cinnamon Toast Crunch is the best cereal ever, so why not put it on a hot dog?
0: So Riot Fest was our first endeavor with the food truck. It was the first time we brought it out. I think at one point the line was about 80 people deep.
16: We had a line all day long. It was hard to comprehend.
0: We could never have dreamed that it was going to be that successful on our first run.
16: The dogs themselves are monsters, so we thought, why not go monster with it? Name them after monsters and just have fun with it. It's hot dogs. It should be fun. A bunch of years ago, there was places that were doing crazy things with hot dogs and pushing the limit on what a Chicago hot dog could be. It just seemed like there was a void, and why not jump into it?
0: The menu itself is going to be pretty interchangeable. Every time we come up with a new hot dog idea, the Rot Shop is going to build us another replica of that hot dog, including the ingredients that are on the hot dog. So we're really excited to get this thing out on the street, bring it to the masses. It could very easily turn into a brick and mortar one day if we find a lot of success with it. We'll see what happens with it, but we're all really excited about the prospect.
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17: 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When I dove into my religion strongly, which is Islam, we are only allowed to eat halal meats. My favorite food as a Palestinian Filipino is Mexican food. I had this idea like, hey, let's make really good halal Mexican food and let's make a place and an environment for everyone. Tacos brings people together every single day, more than you know. You know? So let's make it halal and let's make it fun. El Halal Amigos restaurant is located here in the heart of downtown Willow Glen, San Jose. We started as a food truck, humble beginnings, in 2020. And I had this idea of making halal Mexican food. We found something that didn't exist, Mexican food for everybody. Okay.

0: Chef Liliana and I and a few others, we're like family. You're gonna see us here serving you, making the best home-cooked, authentica Mexicana comida you can find anywhere. Right, Lily?
1: Yes.
0: My favorite dishes, personally, our super burrito. Every level of a burrito has to be perfect. I mean, flavor behind the rice, the beans, the meat, the sauce, the salsa, the guacamole, everything we put so much emphasis on. Every bite is packed with flavor. Our enchiladas auténticas, everything that we put behind the enchiladas is actually made from scratch and is made the way we were trained in Mexico. Whole fried fish or tilapia is something that is so popular with us too. The biggest thing I would say that is one of our top sellers is our barbacoa costillas. And we slow cook these ribs, costillas means ribs, beef ribs, and we slow cook it for about 5 hours in banana leaf. This meat is falling off the bone. I mean, you gotta come in. If you come to El Al Amigos, somebody has to order the costillas. There's a lot of people that really, really go out of their way to get halal or kosher because of all the health behind it, you know, and the respect behind the animal, you know. So that is so important to me as a chef and a cook that I'm putting respect in every aspect of what I do. We wanted to make a restaurant where there's something for everyone and it's still authentic, really good, fun,

0: The Taqueria de Anda is probably one of the best tacos either that I've, you know, grown up my whole life.
1: Oh, pues tiene el estilo allá de Sinaloa. Sí, por lo que es la carne, pues, el sabor de la carne. Oh, pues sí tiene un sabor bueno, la verdad.
0: My dad grew up in Arandas, which is the hometown where the Taqueria de Anda is from. And all the taco stands that we've eaten there when I was a kid are practically the same.
2: This is Taqueria de Anda in the state of Placentia, California. My parents started a business about over 42 years ago, coming from a small town from Mexico called Arandas, Jalisco. Came here as an American dream to start their own business, and they opened up their first lunch truck in 1980. Everything is 100% authentic from when we first started till the day. Started grilling the meat. The way we grill it, we put it in a flat iron grill. We cook it till it's maybe about medium. Bring it up, we chop it up, then we grill it again, finalize it, and put it in the grill. Give them tortilla, the original way we made it in Mexico, with the hand, put onion, cilantro, and the salsa on it, and then you lay it on the plate. We love what we do.
0: It's amazing, and I'm glad that they're taking, you know, their steps further out for other people to try how tacos should be made.
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7: And I wanted to be a success on whatever level I could, because that's the American dream.
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8: From power that lifts us up.
7: Yeah. So he says, I never trained a blind person, but I'll try. I broke the records, and they still stand today.
8: To the heroes among us.
10: People with Down syndrome are the silent voice. It was wonderful that someone thought about my son to make him happy.
8: And dreams that come true.
11: To see young people getting excited about something that I love so much, it's the best gift that you can get.
8: Escape the negative, because this is all good. Powerlifting gave this 60-year-old man a new lease on life. And now his story is empowering us.
7: I'm the oldest blind powerlifter and gold medalist on the United States Association of Blind Athletes team. He does everything himself. I do assist him, but he knows what to do, how to put the weights on. This gym here, he knows it like the back of his hand. At 62, as a Masters 3 blind powerlifter, I broke the records for the squat and the deadlift. Nobody believed I couldn't see. They look at your eyes and then, y'all, I'm blind. I can't see. You know, you don't look blind. Very scared and angry, too. Why is this happening to me? I became so depressed that I wanted to die because nobody knew how to help me being blind. You know, they just would shove you in a corner. I didn't want to be put in a corner. So I just gave up on life. And I actually went to the street hoping somebody would kill me out there. I had a nerve disease called optic nerve neuropathy, whereas the optic nerve dies. And I wanted to be a success on whatever level I could, because that's the American dream, and be able to take care of my family. I couldn't even take care of myself, and I just quit. I just went deeper and deeper into depression. I'm just gonna lay down with the alcoholics. I don't know how I did it. Seriously, a lot of times I would just stop anywhere and just sit on the pavement. But in the back of my mind, I'm saying, I'm gonna die out here.
12: Much better.
7: Good. The VA, they took me in. Being there, they taught me how to use a cane, how to use your ears, how to determine what's with it, facial vision, and how not to be afraid of trying. Then I explained to a listener, I'd like to be a dad to my children. She became my wife in
13: 99. One of my daughters, she was like a parent.

0: teaching. I'm upstairs in a room with her. Albert sings fairy tales to her, all that kind of stuff. I put it down, and I went downstairs, and my wife said, "How's Leslie?" Yeah. I said, "Oh, we had a good time up there." And she went upstairs, and she cried out, "Charles, Charles." I said, "What?" She said, "Leslie's blue. She's dying." By the time the emergency people got there, she was dead. I don't know how I stayed sober or lived after that, you know, because once again, what kind of guy would let you be in the room thinking you're having fun with your daughter talking to her and she's dying? And you don't know she's dying because you can't see. The United States Association of Blind Athletes each year offers veterans the opportunity to come to the Olympic Training Center for 8 days and experience all the different sports that the blind participate in.
1: Yeah. Met Charles about 10 years ago.
0: So he says, "I never trained a blind person, but I'll try." Then he gets introduced to this 59-year-old, soon to be 60, Butterball.
1: He was approached to me with a gentleman from the VA hospital and asked if I could help him with bench pressing and powerlifting. It wasn't much of a challenge because he knew somewhat what to do.
0: But Joe said, "Listen, I believe in you. You can do this. You just keep coming back." It was eight funny. "Yo, this looks dark blue."
1: "It is."
0: "Yeah." Grueling months. But nobody in this gym would let me quit. I kept training. In 2012, they had the International Blind Sports Association World Powerlifting Championships here in America at 62 as a Masters 3 blind powerlifter. I broke the records for the squat and the deadlift. 470-pound deadlift and a 280-something-pound bench press. And they still stand today. I'm proud of my life. I'm having fun in spite of being blind because I'm doing something that I never would have believed I could do. You know, for the first time in my life, I'm doing something positive. Maybe from hearing my story, some of the people will be inspired and say, "You know what? I'm going to challenge life no matter how bad it is." I fought a good fight.
2: Now, Aaron Feeney reminds us to never stop dreaming, despite what odds are against us.
3: Ever since Erin was a little girl, she loved Disney. And she wanted to be a writer. She put the two ideas together. "I want to write for Disney." And it's one of those things you think, well, how can that ever happen? And then this opportunity presented itself, and Erin was invited to write for Doc McStuffins. Her dream was coming true. She's writing for Disney. We were just astounded.
4: "I'm Doc McStuffins. I'm a doctor. What's your name?"
5: "Topsy."
6: The story Erin wrote is about a bird who can't keep up with her flock. She doesn't have a tail, and then Doc McStuffins and the crew, Lammy, Hallie, Stuffy, Chili, help her.
5: "Poor baby. Do you need a cuddle?"
6: I heard that Lammy was one of Erin's favorites.
3: See? Hallie? It's a toss-up between Lammy and Hallie.
6: Meeting Erin today at the voice recording session was amazing and heartwarming and so inspirational.
3: Just seeing Erin have fun, it's been wonderful.
5: "I'm doing it! I'm doing it! Yes! Sunrise, here I come! Woohoo!"
2: Coming up...
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2: Welcome back to All Good. This ventriloquist is entertaining children virtually.
12: I am a ventriloquist.
13: Well, hi there, my name is Marion and this is my friend Dudley.
12: I was going out doing shows, I was doing school assemblies, and I was doing community events, and that all got shut down pretty quickly. And my niece put something out on Facebook and just said, hey, my daughter's birthday party was canceled. Could you all send some birthday video shout outs to her? I thought, huh, I've got time. I have puppets at home, like me.
14: Well, today is Delilah's third birthday.
12: I thought, what a perfect time for me to use all of these skills and talents and abilities and reach out to someone who's in a different situation right now. Life goes on. Birthdays still happen. People have just said, my kids love Chester. What's not to love? I had one mom who just contacted me and she said, it's really hard to have little ones in quarantine.
15: You know, it's not easy. But you know what? It is always easy to be thankful and grateful.
12: Everyone has talents and skills and abilities, and we're reaching out and looking for ways to help others and cheer them up and brighten their day.
15: Yes!
12: I'm in first grade. Yeah, you're first grade, so you're home now. Yes, yes, yes. And I'm always looking for ways to be grateful. And I love cheese. All kinds of cheese. Swiss, American, macaroni and cheese. Love it. I got into ventriloquism when I was 8 years old.
16: Your bell roll, jump, roll, jump, roll, spring, your...
12: I think it's like anything, like playing the piano, learning to sing. It's something that you practice over time. There's always difficult letters, like P's. Are they difficult? Yes, they're difficult. Well, like what? Like Peter Piper picked a peck of pickled peppers. I'm going to say it. You want to say it?
15: Yeah.
12: Well, go ahead. Peter Piper picked a peck of pickled peppers.
17: Hello, and welcome to the Chatting with Chester YouTube channel. I'm Chester.
12: We just started a YouTube channel, and so we're doing just daily videos, just looking for ways to be grateful. Everybody needs a reason to smile. Yeah, so that's kind of what we're doing. It might be a little scary, and you're wondering what's going on, but you know, I think my advice to you is to be doing some things that could be helpful to others.
18: Happy first day. Dear Ollie.
12: Our birthday shout-outs have been so much fun. I mean, people have been telling us the names of their child, the ages. Yes, and then we personalize it to them. The feedback has been amazing. We've been hearing from people just giving us so many encouraging comments. I just got some more this morning. People saying, my kids love Chester Mouse. They love me. They love you, Chester.
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2: Welcome back to All Good. After this next segment, you'll believe superheroes exist too.

0: when he came here, it wasn't good at all, and he almost lost his life here before he got here, and the doctors and nurses saved his life. The things that were close and dear to him, he's like a Superman. He had a Superman t-shirt, and he also had a Superman jacket that was his favorite, and that was removed, and I made a police report because they're sentimental, and then his phone was lost somewhere. And this police officer was like an angel. He said, "Can I give Iris something?" And I said, "Absolutely." And he pulled out this glow-in-the-dark Superman t-shirt and a new phone.
1: One of our officers who was assigned in the area of the Hospital of University of Pennsylvania, HUP, was called to take a report of a couple items that were missing. He took the report, filed the report, and then we didn't know this. He didn't tell us this. He went back out. He bought a shirt that matched the shirt that the gentleman had lost, and his phone. He got him a phone.
0: People with Down syndrome like that are the silent voice. No one hears them. It was horrible not having his things, but it was wonderful that someone came through and thought about him out of his own pocket and thought about my son to make him happy again.
1: He's been there a long time, and I know that this is probably one of thousands of things he's done that were so sweet and so kind, and yet so him not saying anything, because that's who he is.
0: There are heroes. There are heroes in this hospital, and a hero came and brought my son a couple things that he cherishes.
1: Every day you go out, you make friends, and you make emotional deposits in the bank. He made a huge emotional deposit in the bank for this gentleman and for his mother.
0: It's absolutely a miracle.
2: For this next firefighter, age is just a number. A big one.
3: I feel that I am one of the lucky to have lived as long as I have and my mind be as agile as I think it is. There's no justification why I've existed this long whatsoever. I wasn't able to buy anybody off because there's nobody I can pay off. So I'm one of the lucky ones. I'm Sam Seibert, a fire retired captain of this department and a member of the San Jose Fire Museum.
4: In 1951, the then 32-year-old Sam Seibert and his crew opened up Firehouse 1 in San Jose. 2019, Sam turned 100 years old. Firehouse is now the San Jose Fire Museum. Sam's still here, and he's considered the godfather.
5: Sam started out in 1946 as a firefighter. He worked 30 years and retired in 1976. He retired as a captain. After he retired, he still stayed somewhat involved, but not as involved as he is today with the San Jose Fire Museum. We kid him about being the godfather of the San Jose Fire Museum, but really he is. He works every day with us, the days that we do volunteer work down here. And he works right alongside of us.
3: I'm a stooge. I don't do much of anything. I walk around and David tells me, give me a hand, I try.
6: Working with Sam is a pleasure. He's a do-it-today man. I wish I could learn more of that. I'm 72, and I'm the youngest guy there usually, and up to 100 years old. So it's just a fun place to be with all the knowledge that people have.
3: Each one of us has history. Well, don't you think history is the thing that makes the world go round? History, to me, is probably the most valuable thing we have in our life. This is my helmet, and if you look down at the top of the helmet, you'll see a big crash and a split in the top. I was wearing that when it happened.
5: We think that Sam is the oldest living firefighter in California. August 26, 2019, we celebrated Sam's birthday with a huge party here at Station 1. Sam was driven up in a 1937 American LaFrance engine that Sam rode on at one time when he was active in the department early on. The city actually honored him the day before and made it a Sam Seibert Day, so they issued a proclamation for him. So it's very special, and he's very honored and very surprised that there's that many people there. I wasn't surprised. I knew there was going to be a lot of people there. He's given back to the department. He's given back to us. But more importantly, he's given back to the community. I think that's a key to his longevity. Sam is just a treasure.
6: To be able to live his life through stories and the humor, we all laugh together, and the pleasure.
3: I look at all the good times that I had in the station working. To start with, it was just a job. As you become involved in it deeper, you become an emotion to the public and the people you work with. I think that the one thing that I'll take away from is the relationship that I enjoy with several members of this organization. There's not much that I wouldn't do for them. I guess that's what keeps me going, is the fact that life's too important to sit there and let it go to waste. So I'm luckier than the average, I guess. That's all there is to that.
2: Still to come, this all-girl high school is flipping the script on a classic musical.
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20: We just wrapped Strahan and Sarah for the week, and one of my favorite things to do is to head out to My Go-To spot, which is Worst Bar in Jersey City. Craving it already. Heading to get my sausage on. Some days we make a whole day out of hiking from Brooklyn to Jersey City just to eat the food.
21: Charlie, don't hold up the group. It's about a 30-minute hike for a day of goodness.
22: We got our house bratwurst, and then moving over to this tray, we have the halal cart, deli currywurst.
21: This is my ducktail I've been raving about. 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
2: 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This all-girls production of Newsies adds an empowering message to the classic musical.
0: To see young people getting excited about something that I love so much, it's the best gift that you can get. Trinity High School is an all-girls college preparatory high school that's located in River Forest, Illinois. I've been here 5 years.
1: So these are some of the Newsy dresses for the youth. These are theirs. And I had this image of them in dresses with pantaloons doing cartwheels.
0: It is a home. It's been here for over 100 years. The thing I love is the empowerment of women. They walk the walk, they talk the talk, and that is what we do here. Newsies is about the 1899 newspaper strike because Pulitzer raised the price of newspapers to the Newsies. And the Newsies were teenagers, but also very young children. The kids were just excited and ecstatic. When I announced it, the whole school was screaming.
10: I worked really hard to get here, and this is one of my favorite productions ever in the history of musicals. It's the musical that got me into musical theater.
23: I was really nervous for auditions, but I just kind of put that aside and like thought about my love of theater like instead.
24: It's kind of fun being able to take on a kind of more evil character, and it's a different, you know, I don't think that I'm evil in my everyday life, so it's fun to kind of have to really get into character to come here and practice every day.
0: Men move differently than women do. So we tried to integrate that, and I think the girls would tell you that that was something they had to learn. We do have one gentleman. He's been in our productions for the past 3 years, and he's playing Davy, which is one of the leads, but it's not the lead.
24: They are really going through an extra struggle, an extra layer of struggle. Not only are they poor and homeless and trying to make as much money as they can with no wages and everything like that, but in addition to that, they're girls in the 1920s.
10: I think it makes it really powerful and pretty historically accurate, too, because there were girl newsies and girls working in New York without their rights as well.
2: Finally, check out this community that comes to the aid of a man whose bike was stolen.
25: There's just a group on Facebook, and people will post things in the community, and there are a lot of posts about this man that usually rides his bike, who is now walking. We found out that his bike was actually stolen.
26: Somebody took it and all that stuff, and I took it.
25: He's very well known. He's like the unofficial mayor of Ambler. Howard makes their day just by smiling and hugging them and just saying hi.
27: Always puts a smile on my face.
28: He's always the happiest guy.
11: He was just like this cool guy that was always in the area.
26: I'm down here all day. I hang with my friends up here all day with them.
25: Just a simple wave from him. I mean, his smile just could make your day, as literally hundreds of people had said.
29: How long have you been riding your bike for? Do you know?
26: For 10 years.
28: When I heard that he lost his bike or his bike got stolen, I was like, you know, it's always good to help out someone in the community.
25: We just, as a community, talked together and wanted to raise money just to help him. And
27: before we knew it, we had him a brand new bike.
11: Saw this post on Facebook, realized that we have a lot of bikes in our garage, and he fixed it up and gave him new tires and, you know, put a new bag on the bike and made it all special for him with a couple new locks for him to use.
28: Howard, come with me. I got a present for you. We have a new bike for you. When he saw the bike, he was definitely very excited, and especially not having a bike.
11: It's really exciting for Howard to have this special connection with the community.
25: He's just a very sweet, good guy, and he's very hardworking and just the most deserving of something like this.
26: I'm happy.
2: Do you know someone who is doing good for others? Let us know on social media, and you might just see their story on All Good.
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3: And tell everyone who will listen.
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4: So fun.
12: Let's go check it out.
3: This is my go-to.
12: You only live once, man. 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
13: Come around hot air balloons and there's always something new you're going to see. It's not the same every time. We got 19 balloons here this year. When they do take off, it's breathtaking. There's no other way to describe it.
14: The excitement of the kids, even the adults who just get to see the larger than life hot air balloons.
15: You'll catch people just kind of standing there, just staring in awe. You can't pick a better way to start the morning. It's something that's indescribable.
13: Even myself, I've been doing this for years and years. It still takes my breath away.
14: Early in the morning, it's dark. We have a glow show or dawn patrol that turns the hot air balloons into gigantic lanterns, which is just a surreal sight to see.
13: It's like a light bulb turns on and the whole world comes to life.
14: The Sonoma County Hot Air Balloon Classic is a 501c3 nonprofit. We're all volunteer run. We do a yearly hot air balloon festival. We've been going on for over 32 years. This is our 32nd annual event. About 6:30-ish, we'll do a main launch where we have dozens of hot air balloons. They all launch from a field together.
15: You know, add some heat with the 15 million BTU burner and off we go. And we'll go out and paint the sky with a bunch of beautiful colors. Definitely start out people's day right.
14: We have what you see in the background, which we call an envelope. It's the top part of the balloon. We have one that can no longer fly. We'll set that up on the ground, just put some air into it, and you can actually run around inside the balloon. Great photos, great Instagram opportunity, things like that. Another big draw for the event is the tethered rides.
15: The balloons are tied off to a pickup and go up 30 to 50 feet off the ground.
14: Be able to see the surroundings and then come back down. Come out, take your photos, come out and wander around the balloons, chat with the pilots, and it's amazing. We've got a fun zone, so we got some inflatable obstacle courses.
13: When any balloon takes off, the roar of the crowd is just amazing. Everybody just is filled by it. It's a great place to be.
14: I keep volunteering because it's such an amazing event, and I want to keep this event going.
15: Every good pilot, you want to share the experience of flight with people. It's a pretty cool thing to share something with someone that they're never going to forget. This will be something that I'll be involved with for the rest of my life.
13: If you come once, you want to come again.
17: I think there's a couple things that make us unique.
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33: 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I'm going to grab our Merlot cheese over here and do a similar thing. Leave room for the piece de resistance, which is the Sopressata rose.
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17: We really try to demystify the whole wine experience. My name is Scott. I am the owner here at Auburn Red Vineyards, along with my wife, and she is the winemaker. Jules and I were both attorneys in Philadelphia, and we happened to be drinking a bottle of wine, and one thing led to another. We wound up looking for property and bought this farm 20 years ago this year. Bought it without ever having made a drink of a bottle of wine, without ever having farmed a day in our lives. We just started having young kids. We wanted to be there for each other, be there for the kids, and not be working a lawyer's lifestyle. We were the 27th winery in the state. There are now 65 and growing. We have an ideal soil, an ideal ideal climate. We have 23 total acres here that we farm. That's one of the things that is really special about being a small vineyard and boutique grape growers is that everything we do by hand, whether it be pruning or harvesting, pulling leaves away from the fruiting zone, all of that is done by hand. We are here to make great wine. We'll come through and cut away some of this fruit and let it fall to the ground so that we're focusing the energies of the plant into the fruit that remains. Everything that makes a red wine red comes from something other than the juice. We'll crush the grapes up. We will put that all together in a fermentation vat, add the yeast. The yeast will eat the sugar, give off alcohol and carbon dioxide. That process takes about a week. Red wines will age anywhere between 12 months or 24 months. With a white wine, it's very different. We want to separate the skins from the juice so you're getting the delicate flavors, the delicate aromas. It goes immediately into oak barrel. Doesn't need to age anywhere near as long as a red wine. That's really what we're trying to do here in New Jersey is show that we belong on the table with California, with France, with Italy, with South Africa, with Australia. We're every bit as good as what they're doing there.
0: When people come here, they should expect the unexpected. We have between 150 and 200 haunted or purportedly haunted objects. We are in Paranormal Books and Curiosities, a retail experience, and the Paranormal Museum, which is exactly what it sounds like, a museum dedicated to the paranormal. Our shop is going to look kind of like a Victorian parlor. We have over 4,000 titles, so our books are all dedicated to all manner of paranormal things. When you come to the Paranormal Museum, you are actually going to participate in kind of a one-on-one guided tour of over 200 artifacts. We have several haunted paintings. People kind of respond to this one viscerally. The things that I think that people react to the most, which is our dolls. So we have several dolls on display here. That is a death mask from the 1830s. That young woman, her name was Madeline, stayed attached to the mask. This is a couch that comes to us from a relatively famous woodworker. He used to lay down on this couch, and he used to claim that he would hear a woman singing gospels. We're not only a museum of the paranormal, but we're a continually operating paranormal investigation because our location is haunted. Our artifacts are purported to be haunted. To me, convincing people who come here that the place is haunted is, that's not what we do. We present the stories that people have experienced with their artifacts and also paranormal in history. I would say you can expect a good experience and maybe a paranormal experience.
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6: Isn't it just bananas?
9: It's really exciting how many Westerns have been shot in our area. And you don't necessarily think of Santa Clarita as the Old West, but we were definitely part of that and definitely part of that on film.
10: I saw John Wayne. He's such a big star. That was really interesting to see, knowing that he had connections out here.
18: Yeah. Oh, I love it. I mean, this is, you know, part of our charm of our town. We've had a lot of studio life here. Part of the inception of this town was based on that. And some of the Western stars that really made their homes here.
9: So the Walk of Western Stars was founded before there was a city of Santa Clarita. It was actually started by our local Chamber of Commerce back in 1981 was the first year there were inductees. We approached it a little differently than Hollywood did, although it's the same company that does the Walk of Fame on Hollywood. From the very beginning of film, the Western in Santa Cruz was a big part of it. It's a wonderful opportunity to recognize our past, and it's everyone from John Wayne and Steve McQueen to last year Ricky Schroeder was inducted. It really covers a gamut of folks from all different eras and all different ages, and it's not just the stars, it's also directors and stuntmen and musicians, and we're really trying to capture and recognize and honor the people that have an extensive career in the Westerns and have some sort of connection to Santa Cruz.
10: You know, I stumbled across this, came out here to visit my best friend, and, you know, she was showing me around here, so it's actually really cute to see.
9: As most people living here know, there's a gentleman named William S. Hart, and he was one of the biggest silent Western stars. The biggest probably was a gentleman named Tom Mix, who also did stuff here and spent part of his time here.
18: This area, a long time ago, was kind of untouched, and it was still very rural and beautiful, and so this was a perfect area for them to do those Westerns and film them to make it look authentic.
9: Well, a lot of films in the 30s and 40s and beyond were filmed here, and particularly in the movie ranches, and one of those ranches was called Melody Ranch and was owned by Gene Autry for many years, from the 40s all the way up into the 90s. I think it's a really fun thing because it's something that people happen upon and discover as they're traveling here.
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16: 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This is Worth the Wait. This country is full of unusual places to see and amazing things to do. But only the locals really know where to go. On My Go-To, we discover some of the strangest...
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22: Hey, guy. How's it going?
23: I've been to rodeos when I was younger where they wouldn't let me compete being openly gay. I've been beat up more than one time. I kept going until I rodeo, but at some point you get tired of being pushed around. And so when the gay rodeo came about, I'd jump on it immediately.
24: So a lot of the guys here seem to have nicknames. Why is that?
23: In our everyday life, some of us still have to be closeted. I compete under Jameson Cole as an assumed name. 2 years ago, I lost a job because a parent at the school that I taught at complained that I was gay. Many of the states where we're from, Arkansas, Texas, Oklahoma, you can still be let go for being gay.
24: What do you say to the folks who used to push you around when you'd come to the events? What do you want them to know when they see you now?
23: I'd like them to know I'm a cowboy just like they are. And look at me now. I'm successful. I'm happy. I have a family of competitors. And I still get to do what I love no matter how much they wanted me not to.
3: You're watching My Go-To.
4: You're going to see things you will not see anywhere else.
7: Neon Boots is, first of all, a historic place. It is an everybody bar. We don't discriminate against anyone. We don't care if you like to eat popcorn standing on your head or you have purple hair. It doesn't matter to us. As long as you're 21 years old and you don't cause any trouble and you're here to have fun, this is a place to enjoy and to come in and have an exciting adventure while you're here and relax and just enjoy yourself. Do a little dancing, ride the bull if it's here, listen to the bands when we have them, and sing some karaoke, enjoy the back patio, have a great cocktail. That's what we're all about. Have a dance lesson. Come in and learn how to dance. A lot of people say, well, I can't dance. I've got two right feet, and I always tell them, well, that's great because we have people here that have two left feet. They're looking for you, so thanks for coming, you know. The Esquire Ballroom was established in 1955 by a guy named Ray Prosky, and he owned it for about 40 years until 1995 when he sold it. In 2013, myself and three partners bought the place and came in and started renovating it. Built it out, added all the stuff that's in here, and then COVID hit us in 2019, and then shortly after that, I bought the partners out, so now I'm the owner. For 35 years, I wanted my own bar, and so finally, it's a dream come true for me. Original here is the dance floor, which was huge. It comes all the way out to the end of this bullpen. The stage is the original stage and the dressing room, the green room. Willie Nelson actually used to sleep in the parking lot out here. He was trying to sell his songs for $10. And then Patsy Cline started here. The play Always Patsy Cline happened right here on our stage. Willie actually wrote the song Crazy for Patsy Cline when they were both singing here. Have a wall of fame over here that has a bunch of names on it. You can see that while you're here. And I know you'll recognize some people on there. A lot of the old timers got started here. It's just an amazing historic place. Loretta Lynn actually was a waitress here before she started singing on our stage. Charlie Pride, he was one of the first black men to ever sing live in Texas, and that happened right here on this stage. It was because of a gentleman named Farron Young. He came to sing as the lead act, and Charlie Pride was supposed to be his startup act. So when he got here in the early 50s, they told him you couldn't sing here. It was a black man. And then Farron Young said, if he doesn't sing, I don't sing. Charlie Pride got to sing, so that's how that got started. And then we have the Elvis Presley phone booth that Elvis fired his manager from. And that came to us from Ray Posky's daughters after he passed away. We have dance lessons every Tuesday night. They're taught by four-time world champions, Mario and Stephanie Robaugh and John Lindo. They're known around the world, and we're very fortunate to have them to teach classes on Tuesday nights.
8: We always have a free beginner class from 6:45 to 7, and then 7 to 7:30 we do kind of an intermediate class. Every month we do what we call Flavor of the Month. One month we do Country Two-Step, another month we'll do West Coast Swing.
12: And once class time is over, we offer a dance for folks to join, and we do a little bit of a mixture. So it gets you a chance to practice some country, followed by a little bit of West Coast, and that way you can come every single month to practice, whether you actually come for class or not. We always say, as long as no one gets hurt and everyone has fun, it's a success. The dance floor is amazing. It's huge, for one thing. You can see a pair of disco boots hanging up there. That is the first pair of country boots I ever owned. I wore them completely out. You can see my socks through the sides of them. My passion is dancing, so my boots will always be on the dance floor, whether I'm here or not. People love coming here, first of all, because we are very accepting of everyone. We're a fun place to be. You can come in here and forget your cares, leave them out in the parking lot. We get a lot of people from international. I mean, we get people from the UK, Germany, France, Belgium, you name it, from everywhere. And I ask them when they come in, how did you find us? Well, we saw it on Google, and it looked like it was Texas. So we wanted to get a part of the Texas culture and experience while we're here. Well, we've had several bands that have cut their albums releases here. Things like that. A lot of stars have started here, and we're going to continue that. That's what I'm hoping to do, is to keep live bands alive and keep this place as a historic landmark. There's just so much history, and everywhere I go, people see my shirt, they tell me another story about something that happened to them or their parents here.
7: My parents and my grandparents, they used to dance here every weekend. I would get left at the babysitter, and they would come up here to dance. The future for Neon Boots, I'm hoping this will become a historic landmark. It needs to be. We are all about live music. We're all about country, and we're something for everybody.
0: It's game day. Yeah! Where else am I going to be? And I'm here to represent the Eagles as we take care of business.
13: Okay. This is the best lot. This is the best lot.
14: This is where the party at, baby. Every Sunday, every Eagle Sunday, this is where we at.
0: Eagles!
15: I have my husband down here.
17: In his parking lot.
15: And that's, I don't even have to tell that story. But anyway, we met him down here. He saw me pissed out. He's like, I'm going to marry that girl.
17: First down, if you know what I mean.
0: Eagles, go in!
15: E-A-G-L-E-S, Eagles!
17: Out all the time, close to our seats, it's close to the stadium. We love it.
25: Oh man, we're making a classic Philly cheesesteak. Yeah, you got it. The only thing you can eat outside of a Birds game, of course.
26: Well, we got Amoroso over there, they cook up for everyone, they're great people.
27: We're prepping our broccoli rabe for our roast pork sandwiches. We just do it ourselves, it's a labor of love, man. We love doing it.
26: We got cornhole, we got beers, we got buddies, and we got football. We got the Birds too. And look what's right there, the most beautiful place in this world, Lincoln Financial Field.
28: Yeah! All of the best Eagle fans, like these people here.
0: Yeah!
28: All of the best Eagle fans. Yeah! This is where they come to party. This is where they come to get ready for the game.
15: Go Eagles!
0: I gotta be here to support my Eagles. E-F-G-L-E-S Eagles! Let's go, Birds! Yeah!
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30: Here at the winery, we started out making Chardonnay, Sauvignon Blanc, and Cabernet. And so those are our core three wines, starting 73, 74, and 76. And we've got really well known for those three varieties. Working in the family business in the winery over these last 50 years, you kind of just pinch yourself because I got the best job. This year, 2023, is our 50th anniversary. And so when my brother and I kind of talk, we kind of like, it doesn't seem like 50 years. It seems like maybe 5, okay, maybe 10 years, but it doesn't seem that long a period of time. And one is we've just been having a lot of fun. The history or background over 50 years of making wine here in the middle of Rutherford is it kind of goes way back to my grandfather. My grandfather started an auto repair. In 1926, my grandfather and my father worked together running the garage along with my grandmother and mother. It was truly a family affair. We're making about 10 barrels of Cabernet and Sauvignon Blanc. And so pretty much everything was done by hand. And each year we grew a little bit. And then as you make more wine, you have to go out and sell it. And so my father would go out on the road to sell it. And then my mother and grandmother would run the garage. The garage helped support the winery for the first 10, 12 years to kind of get it off the ground, because as we were making wine and selling it, we'd make more wine. You make a barrel, you sell that, then you make two barrels, then you sell that, and you make four barrels. And so that took a lot of capital, and so that was coming out of the garage at the time.
1: This is our visitor center where our guests come when they first come on the property. We remodeled this, and the remodeling was finished in 2019. All of the wood that you see here, including the lights, is recycled or reclaimed. The barrels that make these lights came from our barrels. We have 60 or so acres in total here. A large portion of that is covered in vineyard. In addition to that, we have 9 or so tasting rooms and other tasting areas, as well as gardens. Our chef garden is here.
30: The other thing that's been important with my mother, the culinary program, because we've always believed that wine and food go together. My father liked to say it's wine and food, not food and wine, so that's a big distinction with us. I think we're known over these 50 years of having really well-balanced wines that go perfect with food. As we've grown, we realize to have consistently quality wines, you need to own the vineyards, and so we started acquiring growers that wanted to retire or new properties. And so today we're very, very fortunate to have almost 800 acres of vineyards. And that helps secure that consistency and quality. And so that consistency is really, really important to us over these past 50 years and kind of going forward as well.
1: Since the beginning, sustainability and protecting the ecosystems and environment around the vineyards has been key to who we are. We farm organically in all of our vineyards. We are working with local sustainability groups like Napa Green. We've recently become members of the International Wineries for Climate Action group. So we're taking our ideas now internationally and starting to work with other wineries around the world.
30: Now you can't outrun climate change, and so it's how do you adapt? That's going to be the most important thing. I'm optimistic about how we're going to adapt and then be able to make an impact on the climate, but it has to happen now. We can't wait.

0: that is adapting to the conditions, whether it's climate conditions, market conditions, our customers' conditions, and how do we can adapt. Being in a family business, we're fortunate that we can trust our values, but also be open to the new ideas that are coming up that the next team can be able to take advantage of to get us to evolve, because they've seen what we've done over the last 50 years from 4 barrels to 800 acres where we are today. And so that groundwork, that foundation's been set to help us springboard kind of going forward in future generations.
1: What's your go-to spot? Tell us on social media.
2: What is true kindness? 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
17: My name is Chris P, and welcome to the 713. 713 Shirts, baby. 713 Shirts is the greatest shirt place in the city of Houston. Some of my favorite memories, Rockets winning the 94 championship, going out to Richmond. 95, we were back on Richmond with the Bruins. The 2017 Game 5 World Series, that's one of the greatest games I've ever seen. The 22 World Series was also awesome. I've been here all my life. I remember Transco Tower. I remember Sharpstown Mall. I've been to the Gallo, the Galleria. I grew up right in this neighborhood where my shop is. Went to school over here. H-Town means everything to me. I'm an artist. And when I decided to make Houston my medium, make Houston my muse, I decided that we had to represent. You can't call yourself 713 Shirts if you're not going to represent the 713. When someone enters my store, it's kind of like you're stepping into my mind, and the art just exploded all over the walls, all over the ceilings, all over the shirts. It's Houston in all kind of ways, just from the influence and the designs to the people you'll meet here, the stuff we play on TV. You might catch videos of classic H-Town artists, or you might catch us watching Game 7 of the 94 Finals just to relive it. H-Town culture is in my designs because H-Town culture is in me. I was raised here. I've seen a lot in this city, and it's all influenced me. I was jamming Screw back in 93. I got some shirts that represent that. I was watching the Rockets when Ralph Sampson tipped the ball in and we beat the Lakers. Just the name Houston. And all the nicknames we have, H-Town, Space City, the H, the 713, City of Syrup. Just, there's so many nicknames for the city, and we made a shirt with all the nicknames on it because they all mean something to me. Man, I grew up, it was all about slime and the ice machine when I was a kid, you know.
18: What did we have?
17: The star of the show when ABC 13 News was on was waiting for Marvin to come in and tell you about the restaurants out there that were trying to do you dirty.
18: Slime and the ice machine.
17: You know, we try to pay homage to all the great parts of Houston, all the legends of Houston. Yeah. What was I doing before making shirts? I worked in the community. I was a social worker. It was a very good time in my life, and it was very rewarding, and we did a lot of good to help people working for nonprofits and whatnot. But eventually, you know, being an artist, I had to create art. At some point, you gotta take stock of your life and figure out what you want to do. And what I always wanted to do was create art. When I got out of the mental health field and was trying to figure out what to do, I met up with a friend of mine, DJ Chill, and we were printing together, and it just grew to a point where I had to open a store in order to share all the artwork that I've done. My dad helped create this store. He passed away last year, shortly before Game 7 of the ALCS. I was representing him out there in a shirt. He means

0: He's a lot to me, and he helped build this story. He was an entrepreneur himself. He owned several sub shops back in the day when I was a little kid. He helped build everything in this store, and he instilled an entrepreneurial spirit in me. And it was his lessons that taught me not to just print for other people, not to just design for other people, but to own the means of production, to create something and own it. And that's what I like to think he instilled in me, and I continue forward, is to own what you create. More than shirts. Shirts is what started us. Shirts is what gave us our name with 713 Shirts. You'll see largest sticker selection in the city. Hands down, I challenge anybody to show me a place that's got more stickers than we got. We've done pillows, towels. We do 713 shorts, which always sell out. We've done hats. We've done posters. We do canvases. I've seen my designs all over. I like to consider myself the most bootleg man in the city. So when I say that, I don't take it lightly. After we won the World Series, I was being bootlegged in China. I ordered some gibbets one time from my Crocs from Amazon, and they sent me back my design. Our top-selling shirts are really shirts that say Houston. Most people from Houston like to represent Houston. There's nobody prouder of Houston than somebody from Houston. We got the Houston Nutrition Facts, so you can show them what you're made of, all kind of stuff that goes into being from the 713. Right here is one of our latest designs. It's the H-Town Food Pyramid. It takes into account the immense diversity of the city and all kind of food, and this is the best city to go to if you want to find something good to eat. H-Town got the best food, don't forget it, best restaurants, best variety in the country. My most popular shirt is just a dripping Houston with the hand in it, representing the H. Things to honor the late, great Fat Pat, like this design right here. But even cooler than that, because Pat works at the shop, his son works here, and we try to make stuff that's cool and represents for the legacy of Fat Pat. We got the only official Fat Pat bootleg shirt in the city right here. This is the late, great Fat Pat, Mr. Ghetto Dreams himself. From the type of people that shop at 713 Shirts, it's pretty surprising. We get everybody from little kids to senior citizens. We print from toddlers up to 5X, so big, small, short, tall, we fit them all, you know. We like to make classic designs, things that you don't just wear for a week or two, but 5-10 years from now, you can still be wearing that shirt. I got 7-year-old shirts that I love to wear because they're still in great shape, but they're also still relevant to today. What we want is everybody who buys the shirts to go out there, represent proudly. When somebody breaks their neck to look at it, we want you to be happy with that, because we're happy with that. Houston is a great city, and Houston deserves great things to represent it. So that's what we try to do.
1: We have stracciatella, amarena, amarella.
2: We also have lampone, which is raspberry sorbetto, as well as tropical passion fruit.
1: We just started out with the love of Italy. We started going in 2017 and exploring the little secrets of Italy, like the different gelatos. It's very different than ice cream or any other frozen product here in America. We were looking to bring a piece of Italy back to our community.
3: It's different than regular vanilla, and it's super. So we're going with it.
2: We always try different flavors. We found different specialties. And then we would come back home and just felt like there was something that was missing. We thought this would be a really great opportunity. And maybe the community would end up having the love for gelato that Nick and I share as well.
1: My name's Nick Corso. I'm from Williamstown, New Jersey. And this is my wife, Kimberly Corso.
2: The name of our business is Dolce Vita Gelateria. We have been together for 29 years, and we'll be celebrating our 25th wedding anniversary this upcoming September.
1: I was doing research, and I found a company in Italy that kind of specializes in the education of gelato as well as the equipment of gelato, and that's where I needed to go. So I went to Italy for 3 weeks. I went to Bologna, the food capital of Italy, and I learned how to craft the skill of gelato. When the beater's spinning, it's a slow churn process. Gelato is not ice cream. It's much more smoother. The consistency is more like a buttery type. And it's served at a warmer temperature. Oh, we make it every day.
2: It's grown exponentially, which has been fantastic. But I think the most important thing is our guests have really become part of our family. And we're very fortunate that our children work with us. It's really been fantastic to be able to work with your kids as well.
4: Really what we are selling is the experience of the gelato, the coffee. This is the Italian lifestyle. This is what it would be like if you went 4,000 miles away to go get it yourself.
1: Prepare the base mix and measure all your ingredients out.
5: After a while, I found it better to help out with my dad and start making the gelato, so it relieves a lot of stress on him and I enjoy it.
1: And then put it in the blast chiller.
5: He'll give me all these tips and tricks, and it's just so interesting to learn and create a beautiful product.
1: Dump the mix, and we're going to get the vanilla started.
5: It's been my dad's dream for a while, and seeing his passion and growing that passion for myself, I can definitely see myself doing this long time, and after when my dad's done making gelato, carrying it on for him and just continuing that.
1: And this is as fresh as it gets. Really, I can teach her all the different secrets that I've learned, and hopefully we can pass that down and really keep this tradition of...
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11: What's so special about The Cellar is that it's very, very based off of an experience, right? You don't think that you're in Pasadena. So it sort of transports you to another side of the world.
12: Coming in here, we're like, we didn't know what to expect, but it was mysterious. It's almost like a secret club, like, you know, underground club.
11: We have thousands of books, so, you know, if you're by yourself, you grab a book, read it, put it back where you got it from. We're underground, so you feel like you've been transported to, like, to the outskirts of France or even in Italy. This is The Cellar, a wine library, and it's a sort of a culmination of all my favorite things in the world, wine and books. We were able to sort of create this magical place underground in Old Town Pasadena. You walk down a long corridor, you see the skylights, you see the corks, you go down an elevator that's from the 1920s. So it's a very historical building as well.
13: Very nice when you see the door open, and then it's like walking into a different world.
11: That is so good. It took me almost a year to gather all these books, so I personally hand-selected every book that's on the walls and all the shelves.
12: The art tab came in the book, and, you know, now I want to read this book.
11: You were the group, grab some playing cards, have a glass of wine, have a bottle of wine, have some great charcuterie and cheese boards. We have the best cheese and charcuterie boards. They're massive. When I opened this place, I just wanted two things, a great wine list and great charcuterie and cheese boards.
13: If you want to relax, if you want to celebrate, and you want the finer things in life, this is where you have to come.
11: It's very rewarding standing at the door and seeing people's eyes open up when the door's open, because it's very magical, right? This is a creation, this is a location that you haven't seen before, and once you come for the first time, you'll see what we're talking about.
5: I never imagined I would be part of a startup by making chili oil.
14: Our first year, we sold 5,000 jars. very shocking, incredible. It's great to continue to see the people like in the farmer's market. Initially, they're like a little confused, like, what is this stuff? And then we give them a taste of it. Their eyes like open up and they're like very excited. Bursting with flavor, you know, it's just delicious on everything. We never really thought that it would actually grow to be that big. We saw this as a passion pandemic baby project for us. It's incredible being able to make a product that people are so like excited and passionate about. I think that's what really drives us to continue doing what we're doing. My name is James Lee. By profession, I'm a physical therapist. I specialize in climbing-specific injuries, doing that for around 14 years. End of 2020, we had to make a Chinese dish that required chili oil.
5: I introduced James to like Chinese cuisine, but also just the ways to use chili oil, the traditional way.
14: We found the recipe online and just started playing around with it. Gave it to our friends for dinner. They loved it so much. One of our friends, they were saying like, when are you gonna start selling this? And so the following year, we just made really tiny batches of like 12 jars. I created an Instagram profile, slowly got the word out.
5: Local grocery stores and the restaurants who are really supportive of us. They're willing to take a risk of us and first start selling our products.
14: Within Chicago, we have around like 10 different stores that we're in. That's how our story started. When I started making Shaili oil, it was definitely a challenge of trying to balance out seeing my patients versus finding the time to actually make the chili oil. I also take care of my son like half of the week. It's a bit of a juggle, but I'm so far able to manage it all.
5: Good, Samson! Monsay! Yeah, say hi!
15: Clap.
5: Don't eat it!
14: I'm Korean. My wife is Chinese. Trademarks, logos were going to be a big thing, something that allows us to stand out. I really wanted to dedicate it to my grandfather. He's the reason why our whole family came from South Korea. I really wanted to find just a way to honor him. I have his face on our chili crisp.
5: My favorite part since that we started the business is just really meeting with passionate people, creating things in Chicago.
14: In a way, it like really deepens our friendships. I feel like no matter how much money this brings in, if I didn't have that aspect of building community, I would lose something for sure.
5: I'm not really good at it with words, but one way how I express my love towards my friends, my family is definitely through food. Then we're being able to bring this flavor that I really loved as a kid to like more people. It's just really rewarding to me.
14: I think for now I'm just really happy with where Shaili Oil is. The fact that people are enjoying it so much. I was born and raised in Chicago, lived here my entire life. I really want Chicago to be the best place where chili crisp can be.
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17: 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But only the locals really know where to go. On My Go-To, we discover some of the strangest...
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24: So after my career in law enforcement, my wife and I were at the dinner one night at a local restaurant, and there was a wooden American flag hung up on the wall, like a rustic wooden American flag with some color. And she said to me, she goes, could you make that for the house as a decoration? And I was like, sure. I already owned some basic stuff as a homeowner, a chop saw, a miter saw, bought some wooden stars, and I built this wooden American flag. I had no idea what I was doing. This was in early 2019. I took that same flag, I posted it on social media, and I said, look, made this for the wife this weekend. What do you guys think? And ever since then, it's just kind of taken off.
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24: 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We're based out of Fairfield, New Jersey. When I joined the Marine Corps, my initial job was working on aircrafts. And I felt a sense of satisfaction because we would work on an aircraft and then we would see that aircraft successfully fly a mission and it would complete said mission and it would come back and we would see what it did. But as a police officer, when we go render aid, for the most part, or we put somebody in the back of an ambulance or we help out a family, very rarely do we see the end result of that. And I felt almost a sense of I was lacking something, like a lack of satisfaction. Like I would take care of the initial problem, but then after that, there was no follow-up. But when I came into this field and I started creating things with my hand, I found that it was very satisfying to be able to see the project through to fruition. I would start with like a design phase and then create a rendering and then we would start building and then deliver a finished product. There's really a sense of satisfaction when you deliver something from start to finish and you can show the customer, here's what you asked for. My most memorable or impactful project was after the incident at the Capitol building on January 6th. I was called by the Capitol Police to make a memorial piece for one of the officers that was injured and passed away in the line of duty. There's been so many impactful projects that I've had the opportunity to work on. I've been asked to do base signage for my old unit in the Marine Corps. I've done memorial pieces for people that have died in the line of duty, from soldiers that have lost their lives in the line of duty. I've done work for a bunch of Eagle Scouts that were graduating the Eagle Scout pack and they needed to do some like community service. So we teamed up with them, no cost, and they actually painted and built and assembled everything that I cut on the machines and we installed a new sign at the VFW in Fairfield. I used to work in conjunction with a local vinyl shop. I purchased him out, so now I own also another vinyl shop. And his name was Lee. And I asked Lee many years ago, Lee, what's a good business insurance for me to have? And Lee recommended Hiscox Business Insurance. Business insurance is your number one defense against any kind of legal claim that your business may suffer whether it's in the line of duty, could be driving, it could be delivering. You could hang something on the wall, like as simple as I'm going to go to a restaurant and hang a sign on the wall. I've had business insurance from the first time I stepped out of my garage to go physically install something somewhere. I run a coaching group. One of the first things I make people do is if when they go and step out of their shop and into another piece of property, they have to have insurance to protect themselves, to protect the business, and to protect their family. I use Hiscox Business Insurance. I fully endorse them. They've been phenomenal to me. I look forward to many more years of their coverage. My favorite part about being a small business owner is the freedom that it allows you to afford in your day-to-day. As long as you're able to manage the chaos that comes with being a small business owner, it is very rewarding when it comes to making time off for yourself and for your family. Find something that you like doing and just do it. If you fail at it, try it again. And if you fail it again, do something different. If you fail at that thing, just try something different. Don't let your failure determine your outcome. Use it as like a projection forward and learn from it in the future. Execute, hit go.
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2: Too pretty to eat is a common response that we get for sure. I have, believe it or not, had a couple people cry when they come to my house and get them. It's like a contagious joy. People see it and they want to give it and they want to spread it and it's so much fun. Hi, my name's Christy. I'm a mom of three. I am a home-based baker. I specialize in making realistic floral cupcake bouquets and cupcakes, and I started Christie's Bouquets. So Christie's Bouquets is a cupcake bouquet with edible buttercream frosting made to look like real flowers. I didn't intend to start a business initially. It started with an outpouring of love for my kids. It was a really rainy, crummy, cold spring break. The kids and I were stuck inside, and we were just looking for something to brighten the mood. So we decided to bake cupcakes. And I'm like, we're not just gonna bake. We're gonna like find some awesome way to decorate these. And started playing around with making flowers, and I posted it on Instagram. People were just kind of blown away by it. I kept practicing like every day for months and just tried to perfect my recipe, tried to perfect all the details, and then it spread to friends and family, and then it spread to their friends and family, and most of my customers I don't even know anymore. And it's just so exciting because, you know, it's different backgrounds, different cultures, and people just really have an appreciation for the art.
3: It's really fun to draw inspiration from nature. Flowers are, like everything, something that is so intentionally and delicately designed. It's amazing to just stare and marvel at them. It's so cool to be able to take inspiration from the ultimate artist, which is God. They're not just flowers that you're going to get for a few days. The flowers were the purpose. A lot of people will use them as centerpieces for their bridal shower or their wedding. And sometimes it's just really fun to have those little extra details that people don't always expect. And it's just something unique, and it really just adds that extra flair. So I'm a one-person operation here. I do all of the decorating myself. I don't ship. The details on the florals and the buttercream frosting are just too delicate to ship. I would be a nervous wreck sending those through the mail. It's so fun to see the joy on people's faces when they pick up their cupcakes. I've met so many good people. It really kind of brings back faith in humanity because they're all so happy to receive these, and the feedback is also so exciting. I pour so much of myself into these little art pieces, and so it's really rewarding when it's a job well done and they appreciate it.
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4: 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I'm Michael Koenigs, and this is More in Common, a show where I travel the country looking for stories about what brings us together. 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This is More in Common.
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30: I was always very interested in fashion, just didn't know how to make it into a business. I went to a boarding school. It was IMG Academy. I played soccer. I played soccer in college. I graduated with a double major in international business and Spanish. And then when I moved back to Houston, I went back to school for a bachelor in arts for design. The girly girl on the soccer team. I was the one dressing all the girls. I was always very interested in fashion. At one point, I had a decision where I either go fully into it or kind of just say, you know, I love fashion, I can do that on the side, but I want to make money. And I decided to try and make money doing fashion. The name Inclon is my grandmother, my mother's mother's maiden name. It's actually a province in Spain. For us, Inclon is an ode to women's lineage, but also my grandmother, she was a single mother. She had two jobs. She raised four kids. She's just such an inspiration behind the brand. She was also the reason why I touched a sewing machine for the first time ever. We went down for Christmas one year, and I asked her, you know, Grandma, what's this? And she told me, oh, that's a sewing machine. And she showed me. And it was one of those, you know, sewing machines that you had to, you know, push with your foot. And that was the whole reason why I touched a sewing machine. You know, what's rewarding is the fact that I'm able to come in to work every day and do exactly what I want to do. But you'll do anything for fashion.
5: Anything.
30: You know? Work with amazing people. Work with people here in Houston locally and also boutiques across the country. We're working with Tootsie's, which I mean, Tootsie's is an amazing boutique here in Houston, and it's just every little boutique that we're able to work with is just such an accomplishment.
11: There's going to be long hallways. There's going to be darkness. One of our goals is to immerse our guests with all of the sights and sounds in the haunted house. It's specifically designed to keep your imagination going and to keep you wondering what's around that next corner. There's years that go into this, and there's a lot of thought that goes into this. We have all kinds of great props that have been built in-house. We have amazing volunteers that come in and help to create the screams and the excitement for our guests.
14: So we'll start off with a big, giant, empty space. And then we hand frame all of the walls, and we create all the hallways. I knew that one of the scenes that we were going to build this year was the barn scene, and I really wanted it to be very vintage Halloween. So that meant that we were going to need a lot of pumpkins.
15: So you got to come up with a face, you got to draw the face on the pumpkin, and then you got to make sure that this blade goes through all of the outlines. I've carved a couple hundred pumpkins all by hand.
14: We wanted to build out these catacombs and crypts, and we were going to need lots of corpses. It's really important that we have the studio right here to be able to create that stuff. But you can take something like this and turn him into something like this. That's a lot creepier, don't you think? Wrap your corpse in the saran wrap and then hit it with a heat gun so it kind of melts out and it gives you kind of a really cool skin, and then paint them and then stain them and then come back and add hair to them and then clothes on them and then place them where they need to be. Creating the candles, not a whole big giant process to it. We'll start off with a piece of PVC pipe like this. You can get this at any hardware store. Cut it at different angles so you have what looks like the burn down of the wick. These kind of different sizes of LED lights that you would put into it. And you would just glue it on the inside of the pipe. And then you use hot glue on it to give the idea of its melted wax. Just paint it out and it's ready to go in place. Now we can breathe some life into it by adding a real life character. Makeup is really important.
16: I am the makeup artist for Blindscape Haunted House, and I spend a lot of time making everyone awful and gory and freaky. They hype themselves up, and it really helps them to get into that full, like, grisly character. When they're in their costumes and they look at themselves in the mirror and they don't recognize themselves, that's, we know we've done our job.
11: Hearing people scream, that's how we know people had a great time. They laugh and they take home a little bit of Halloween with them.
14: The greatest reward for me with Blind Scream Haunted House is just having this family of misfits. We're all misfits that put this thing together.
18: Let's say an artist like Prince, if only he had recorded here, this would be one of the greatest studios ever. But you're talking Prince, Van Halen, Led Zeppelin, Rolling Stones, The Beach Boys, Janis Joplin, Doobie Brothers, Rage Against the Machine, Audioslave, Kings of Leon, Sheryl Crow, just on and on and on.
19: Since it sounds a recording facility for hire that we rent out to musicians or labels or producers to record their projects. The studio was started by my father in 1960. He started it because he was hired as the musical director for Walt Disney Company by Walt, and he needed a studio to do all the work he was doing for them. Soundtracks, rides, Annette Funicello, Mouseketeers, all the kids' records. I mean, it's endless what we did here for the first couple of years. If the walls could talk, it would be pretty earth-shattering.
0: This is actually the Prince mic. He would not work on a session unless he used this mic.
1: It's the 60th year anniversary of this studio. You know, it hasn't switched locations. There's been no ownership changes. Just 60 years running and gunning as one of the greatest recording studios in the world.
19: There's been a lot of studios that have come and gone. There's studios that are still here, like Capitol Records. But there's no independently owned studios that have survived as long as us that are still owned by the same family or the same people.
1: There's an organism in here that just breeds creativity, success, inspiration, and for 60 years, it's just going till this day.
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20: The composition of the people was influenced by Mount Rushmore, believe it or not. You can tell this piece is mine because of the color palette. Cyan, magenta, yellow. It's that way, it's vibrant, even on a gray day. We're in the Woodlawn community. Woodlawn bordering Hyde Park, going into the University of Chicago. Woodlawn has always been known for its densely populated African-American population over here. I was born in Woodlawn, mind you, right? As a matter of fact, I was born down the street from here off of 65th and St. Lawrence. The lore of Black Panther and the comic book right there is almost the equivalent of African-Americans having their own fantasy art, their own fantasy stories, almost like Lord of the Rings, but for Black people. And I'm a comic book fanboy. Before I was doing murals, I wanted to be a comic book artist. Right? I wanted to work for Marvel, right, as a kid right there. But as I got into high school, the hip-hop and graffiti stuff took over. Going into adulthood, it all came full circle right there. So, like, a lot of my murals and compositions is influenced by, like, comic books. People want to see images that look like them that are empowered and not alienated. And everyone deserves that. Everyone deserves their own Mount Rushmore-style mural right there. The main function, though, as far as why I'm going that hard on this in this area, is to bring museum standard painting to the streets, right? Because everybody don't have time to go to museums or even know where a museum is at. So as far as taking an initiative as a fellow creative, I'm gonna put my money where my mouth is and bring that art to the streets right there. Little do I know, it's some other kid, maybe a whole neighborhood of kids may see this and be inspired to make murals, make good public art, and tell their story through visual art and public art.
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0: Nature Connects is a series of sculptures that I've built that are set up here at the Houston Botanic Gardens. These sculptures are built entirely out of Lego bricks, and they feature subjects related to plants, animals, insects, and mankind's relationship with nature. Well, I think that much like Lego bricks connect, everything in nature is interconnected in a very delicate balance. And so I try to show that in my work, trying to show the relationships between man and nature, trying to show the relationships found within nature, whether they're predator-prey relationships or the food chain. Nature Connects actually travels all around the world. It's visited cities all around North America and in Europe and in Asia. And so I'm really excited to finally be able to bring it here to the Houston Botanic Gardens. I have been an artist my entire life. Every kid loves to draw, and I was also one of those kids that loved to play with Lego. And as I got older, I never really put my Lego down, and my art turned into cartooning and graphic design. I eventually became a professional graphic designer and a digital artist. But at some point, I sort of decided to meld that childhood love of Lego with my artistic side and just start creating art with Lego bricks. And I think it's a really, really fun way to create art because you can actually connect with your audience. You know, I have this shared camaraderie of the Lego brick that my own fans have, and we can both look at my work together, and it really inspires kids to want to go home and create. You don't see that same thing happening when they go look at an oil painting. They don't want to go grab the crayons when they get home, but when people see my work, they get really excited. They can't believe, like, wow, is that really all made out of Lego bricks? I have those. And people go home and create, and I think if I can inspire kids to create great art with my work, well, that's what art is for. As an artist, I try to imbue my personality or my feelings or my opinions into my work. A lot of people make things with Lego bricks, but only I can make things that are very me with Lego bricks. And so when I create a sculpture, I try to put, you know, a piece of myself into it and try to tell a story or to try to show you something that's really important, maybe something that makes you smile. Setting up Lego sculptures outside is a pretty tricky thing to do. Plastic and the sun don't really get along. And of course, if you've ever made something out of Lego bricks and then taken it across the room to show somebody and it didn't quite make it all the way, you have a small, small appreciation for what it's like for me to make one of these things in my studio in New York City and then pack it into the back of a truck and sail it off, and hopefully it, you know, shows up all in one piece. I've actually built these sculptures to be designed to be set up outside. So every single one of them has a steel reinforced skeleton on the inside so we can stake it down into the ground. All the pieces are glued one by one to each other. But there's no cheating. There's no cheating. All the pieces are connected the way they're supposed to be connected, but that just helps keep them together so that they can survive the elements and overly curious fingers. Each sculpture can take anywhere from a couple of days to a couple of months to build, depending on how large it is. All of the sculptures that are here took about 5,000 hours to design and to assemble. And so for some context, that's about 2.5 years of full-time work. It's hard to pick a favorite. One of my favorite sculptures here is a sculpture of a monarch butterfly on top of a milkweed plant. The sculpture itself is, I think, really elegant and really beautiful, and it almost, the wispiness and delicateness of the butterfly's wings really belie its, I think, 400 or 500 pound weight. And so it was a real challenge to try to figure out how to get that elegant, light, airy daintiness of the butterfly into something that could be, you know, this large and this heavy. It has an 8-foot wingspan, I believe, and the colors are just so bold, it just pops out of the landscape. I hope that by looking at my work, you can realize the importance of nature in our lives, and that we are not so disconnected from the planet. And hopefully this is a fun way to remind you of something that's really, really important. As an artist, it's always really exciting to constantly be creating new things. So I'm always adding new sculptures to Nature Connects. I'm always building more, because that's what I love the most, just building, building, building, and creating my art. So I'm constantly adding new sculptures to the exhibition as it tours all around the world. I hope by coming out here to the gardens, you're able to experience nature and walk around and really immerse yourself in the beauty of nature, while at the same time being able to enjoy some fun art. It's not every day that kids get to go out and enjoy a botanical garden, and I think that's something that's really special and unique about this exhibit. And hopefully, when you get home, you'll break out your bucket of pieces and try to make something yourself.
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16: I'm just so excited about this year's parade. I feel so blessed. Oh, my God.
17: First, I draw it out. Then I plan it out. I figure out what kind of motors and what kind of metal I can put together. And just growing up in Houston, you know, it's the fourth largest city. And people, there's all kind of companies that discard metal. And it ends up at the dump. And that's where I go and hunt and scavenge and create these creatures. I'm Mark Scrap Daddy Bradford. I'm a metal sculptor, inventor, repurposer. And we're here in Houston, North Heights, at my new location. My great-grandfather was an inventor in Louisiana. And when I was a kid, there was this big steel plant in Mansfield. And I was like, what are they doing in there? But I never got to see inside, and I just always wanted to be able to make big things. And then I took 4 years at Houston Community College where I learned how to weld, MIG, TIG, all kinds of stuff to put the metal together to make to be able to make something come alive. The more alive that I can make my machines, my creations, the better. This was an abandoned spool on the side of the road from the fiber optics. If you're going to spend thousands of hours doing something, you don't want to do the same thing twice. You want to learn. I'm always learning. Houston has the biggest art car parade in the world, and I'm getting ready for it. We got all hands on deck and be able to be here and be ready to display my work. Back in the saddle. This is where you drive the Char car. It looks a lot weirder from up here. But you see, you turn this and the back motor turns the opposite way. This is my 35th art car parade that I've done, and I've always looked forward to it, throughout the year, and I've fantasized about spending all that time worrying about is my machine going to work. Over the years, I've always, the parade is, I just feel so grateful growing up in Houston. I can't imagine growing up somewhere else, and because of the parade has given me an avenue, a place to show my work. My mom said that it's never going to be perfect the way you want it, so you have to just prepare as much as you can. My mom taught me to be about love, to love everyone, to treat everyone with respect, and I'm building, it's called the Peace Train, and it's the biggest bicycle I've ever made, and it's like 30 feet long, and but its message is important. I was building a pterodactyl back there. I'm gonna drive inside of here. Until the war started. And I started with the Peace Train. I dropped everything, and I've had friends come over and help me with it. And I'm hoping to have friends help me push it, because we did a first test drive today. It's pretty heavy. I know I can't do anything. I feel so guilty having fun out here, but this place is to inspire people, and I hope the Peace Train inspires people. For the last 35 years, I've been dreaming of having a place and building a place like the Orange Show and the Beer Can House. God willing, I'll just be making art, and then I open the gate, remote control, and then I'll be like, what's up? And giving tours. Okay, that's what I made them for, to drive them. You spend so many hours making these things. It's not like you're making a table or a chair. You're making something that you're going to be able to drive, It's just something that I'm so grateful to be able to do today. I'm the daddy of these babies, and it's just good to have them here at the final resting place. This place is going to be the world's largest scrap daddy collection. We just got our nonprofit papers yesterday, and it's just a dream come true to have all my creations in one place where people can come see the metal wonderland that we have here.
12: This is our expanded learning opportunities program. We call it Anaheim Succeeds, and what we were doing today is a mariachi rotation that serves four of our schools in our district at a time, and kind of exposure program to learning to play mariachi instruments.
18: My teacher told me there's going to be mariachi, and I was extremely excited. I was like, I want to join this.

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9: Touches me every time I think, like, I'm so glad we did that. My husband was aware of where people put notes and shared feelings in a mailbox on an island as they passed through by boat. After a storm from Shell Island, they built the extension of the beach. This was at the very end where it was so scenic and it was so beautiful. We said together, wouldn't it be nice if we, at the end of this, put a mailbox for people to walk to and meditate? And so about 20-minute walk at the very end of the beach, we planted a copper mailbox.
10: I came to Wilmington to start over. I felt hopeless. I was in a dark spot. But yet, whenever I came to North Carolina, it changed my outlook. I was happier, more myself than I ever was in Ohio. There is a magic here I don't feel anywhere else.
9: We made sure that we not only wrote in the notebook, but other people did, and they started coming. And the more they came, you realize people got engaged there. People had grief issues. They had losses. People of all ages, children, would put little drawings in.
10: On a long walk with my daughter, Gracie, making memories, Glenn and Gracie. So happy to be here today on Easter Sunday, enjoying this beautiful place, praying for my husband's health as he fights brain cancer, and praying for strength for our family and blessings for our girls during this difficult time.
9: It meant so much more than just a few people. It was thousands of people that knew about it.
10: The Thorpes, here for a wedding, beautiful place, feels like home.
9: So many people say, is it still there when they come back years later? I say, go to the museum. It's right here. This is our mailbox.
10: The museum was really very happy to have this mailbox come to the museum. People have come and sat for 2 hours just reading the notebooks that we have.
9: Because of the walk to it, longing for something other than your phone, to be able to sit quietly and enjoy the beauty was a quiet sort of gift.
10: I'm on spring break from RIT, and I couldn't be happier. I'm spending it in this beautiful place with my mom. Life is beautiful, and enjoy. Go skydiving.
9: And know there's something much bigger than you out there, but you're a part of it. And you can be a positive influence without even knowing it. And for that, I am so grateful.
10: The end is just the beginning.
11: I'm Justin, I skateboard, and I'm blind. We're at the Dew Tour, just getting the test out, the Not Impossible Phase Ray speakers.
12: He was a

0: young skateboarder that was on a trajectory of going pro and went blind. And it's been years since he's been able to skate and find his purpose again. We want to address that problem.
1: I was diagnosed with the condition like when I was like 8 or 9, but it didn't start affecting me until I was 20. The condition is retinitis pigmentosa. It's a degenerative eye condition where you're slowly losing your vision. But at 25, I had a dramatic loss of sight, so I just stopped skateboarding because I wasn't comfortable getting around by myself. And, you know, I had to learn how to be blind. Then when I was 30, just fell in love with it all over again.
0: We designed these phased array speakers that are allowing Justin to skate not just bowls like this and skate parks and street parks, but he is now sponsored.
2: The idea, as Adam mentioned, is that wherever Justin goes within the skate park, he can be alerted by sound where he is.
1: Being blind and skateboarding, you need as much information as possible when you're on the board. So I use my cane to help me figure out like what's directly in front of me, and then I use the speakers to help me out, like precise timing and stuff for coping or gaps or stuff like that. One of the coolest things about skateboarding and like why I fell back in love with it is that any time in life, like I'll be walking around and I might not judge a curb right, or something might get in my way and I fall, or I walk into something and there's like 20 people right there, like, are you okay, are you there? If I fall in here, no one's there because everybody falls skateboarding, so it just feels normal. To me now, it's like freedom.
3: My name is Craig Mitchell. During working hours, a judge assigned to a felony trial court. Early mornings, I have a running program on Skid Row.
4: So you're the running judge.
5: That's sort of what folks call me.
6: And yet, some of your close running buddies are convicted felons?
5: Yes.
7: Came all the way right here. I just dropped my window. I started shooting at them. And when they both fell, I knew I'd hit them.
3: I like a nice chambers, I like a nice office, but that sort of all falls apart when you get behind the couch because it's sort of a catch-all. Running socks, okay, you can see water bottles, you can see other shoes, there are shirts. Yeah, the neat ordered chambers falls apart behind the couch. The cases that come before me are some of the most serious cases that criminal courts hear. There would be murder, attempt murder. These are the cases that the law punishes most severely. Raphael sent me this when he was still incarcerated. This is actually a model of his prison cell. This is essentially where Raphael spent 28 years.
8: Back in 1982, I got arrested. The first time I came here was to get sentenced to 36 years of life in this courthouse. I mean, at the time, you know, for the first, like, 25 years, it was very difficult for anyone to ever get out of prison.
9: You guys are about the most unlikely running buddies in the country. We have a judge and someone once convicted for murder. How did you guys get together?
10: It was 2004, and I had to appear before a parole board hearing to consider me for possible release. He happened to be the deputy district attorney there.
3: I was convinced at that point that Raphael was not the same person who had committed the crime that put him in prison.
10: When I got out, I came right here to this courthouse, came to visit him, and I went to give him a handshake, and he just says, "You ain't gonna get away with that," and he gave me a big hug. One day he just says, "Hey, why don't you come and run with us?" And I go, "Run where?" And he said, "In Skid Row."
11: What is the Skid Row Running Club?
12: People who are recovering from alcohol and drug addiction, people that have some degree of criminal history, then professional men and women who mentor, assist the people who are putting their lives back together again.
10: Before I used to run away from cops, and now I'm running with some cops, and I'm running with lawyers, I'm running with a judge, I'm running with rich people, poor people, Asians, African Americans, white, Hispanic, people from all across the country.
12: Regardless of choices that we have made, regardless of titles that we bear, degrees that we may be able to hang on the wall, if we get past all the superficial things, we can relate to other people in a very meaningful way, regardless of their circumstances.
10: Running builds up. It's freedom. It's freedom. And you can do a lot of things inside prison. You can look at the sky and everything, but out here the sky looks better. The running out here is better.
9: And in that freedom, you guys became running buddies.
12: I am friends with Raphael because of the good character traits that he possesses.
7: I call him Craig. He's not a judge. His mom named him Craig.
13: And I have no doubt that Raphael and I will have a friendship that will last our entire lives. Okay? I mean, our friendship at this point has gone on for well over 10 years. And it just grows.
12: Very good. God bless.
14: Coming up.
15: You clean half of the window, and then you push the button going down, and you finish the whole window.
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17: This is a city of art. It's actually been called the Paris of America. And I think it just lends a quality of life to the city that is probably the envy of many other municipalities throughout the country.
14: You're watching Localish.
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40: People just look like ants from up here.

0: were on the way up, and multiple times my ears have popped.
1: People coming from all over to check this out. So it definitely helps to have clean windows when you're doing it.
2: It brings you something very interesting that you feel with passion, with love to do it your job, to clean the windows, to go circles with bubbles and soap. It's so nice for me to do this. I've been doing this for the last 34 years. I started back in 1980.
0: What was it like when they told you you were going to get to clean the Willis Tower?
2: I was kind of surprised, and I was thinking it's scary. But then I come to the roof, I look around, and it was so beautiful. Because it's the tallest building here in Chicago. This building is giving you happiness, especially today with this kind of weather.
3: It's important for, I think, everybody to see the city and really just appreciate what the building was meant for.
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4: Got good weather for us today as well. Nice and clear, so you can see for miles.
0: Can't come here and not pull a Ferris Bueller.
5: I think I see my dad.
0: Awesome skyline views, but there's more going on at the sky deck because you have the chance to feel like there's nothing below your feet, and I mean nothing.
6: Still now, they do that.
7: Oh, yeah.
6: No. Seriously, that's amazing.
7: That's yeah. Pretty tall right there.
2: That's pretty tall. You clean half of the window, and then you push the button going down, and you finish the whole window. So you got to make two stops for one tall window. We start brushing. We got to make sure, you know, we go even on the glass on the window. We got to make sure that we brush three windows across from the rig, and then we come with squeegee. And then we go down, and then finish up the other half. We clean 103, and we go all the way to 99. And come back up there, next move into the next drop, and we continue to go all the way around. Three sizes of the Willis Tower building. When you go up and down, you take a break. It's so nice.
0: You're never
2: to do.
0: Scared out there.
2: You know what? Only when it's kind of windy, 25.
0: Windy. Come on, we get
2: 20,
0: we get
2: 25.
0: Here.
2: Yeah, I know. Sometimes the wind pick up. So we gotta come all the way back and stop.
0: Would you ever do it?
6: No. I'm shaking just under it.
3: I hope that person is being well compensated for that. They really deserve it.
8: You're watching Localish. Coming up.
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8: Later.
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The mural arts program really places a positive light on the city. This is a city of art. It's actually been called the Paris of America. And I think it just lends a quality of life to the city that is probably the envy of many other municipalities throughout the country.

They've been able to paint them in their community rooms at the prison, many times with family members. It's an opportunity to create a positive experience between an inmate and the family that they've left behind.

0: that's where we met, is due to the gunfight in Tombstone, Arizona.
1: Well, like an actual gunfight?
0: Yes. At the time, my husband built, and he wanted to have a family place and safe for kids and to learn about the West. He played in Gunsmoke, Bonanza, Josie Wells, and he would always think up things to do, and he would give you the shirt off his back. I mean, he loved anybody and everybody and tried to help out everybody he could. First building he started off with was that little saloon back in 1996 when Hurricane Fran came through here, cleaned everything out. And if you notice on the walls in here, you can see people signing from around the world what has come here. He called this one the rowdy one, and that one's a high class one.

0: a general store, and it's like Little House on the Prairie. The sleeping quarters are on the back, and those are all props. And we had our wedding out here. We got married on horseback. It's all done by donations just to help fix up the town and keep the electric going for here. We just prefer people call ahead of schedule. Birthdays, weddings, you name it. Church gatherings, we even had senior citizen bus come out here. They were in the bordello, they hung over the balcony there. And the other half were downstairs asking them where the bus driver was. He was upstairs. They said, well, can you have him come down? They said, well, he can't. He don't have no pants on. And I'm like, oh my goodness. I'm not going to let his promise down. I'm going to try to keep this place open and going.
1: Still to come.
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1: 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Learn how these artists make some of the most bizarre...
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1: 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When you meet the people behind the art, you get to appreciate every stroke of genius. 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
1: Worth the Wait takes you to the front of America's longest lines to answer one question. Is it worth the wait? From a massive 7-pound burrito to a slice of pie that has locals going crazy, we'll let you know what's worth it and what's not. This is Worth the Wait. This country is full of unusual places to see and amazing things to do. But only the locals really know where to go. On My Go-To, we discover some of the strangest...
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11: Really unique. 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
12: Everybody works together. I mean, as a community, yes, I love it down here.
13: I was born in Taiwan. 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
14: It's a totally different world here, huh?
11: We're not a homogenous group. We've got our Filipinos, we've got our Samoans, you've got your white, you've got natives here. Instead of whatever else, you know, is causing strife, you know, causing controversy, we have to get along here.
15: People from all walks of life have ended up here in Whittier. And here we are, together.
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16: Kelpius Cave has been in the city here for centuries. Kelpius arrived and was thought to have possibly prayed and studied and done alchemy experiments in the cave, trying to turn stones into gold, which would have been very useful. And he also was an astronomer. Kelpius was a man who brought a doomsday cult to Philadelphia. He was famous for being a German pietist, and he believed that the end of the world was coming. Kelpius and his followers wanted to be deep in the wilderness, practicing and praying and being close to God, and that was their mission. When people come around the corner on our little Glen Trail, a lot of them are really scared. There's a lot of lore and legends surrounding the cave. Like, over time, there's been reports of the sound of chanting coming out of the glen. They call it the Hermit's Glen. People have reported getting a chilling feeling in the cave now. It seems to hold a lot of energy. People are fascinated because we're in one of the biggest cities in the country, and we have over 1 million visitors to the park every year, but not all the visitors find the cave. This cave has been called the secret cave in the Wissahickon. It's a dark area that's in a steep gorge, and it also has 200-foot mature trees around it. A lot of hikers come past it without looking up and noticing the opening. The park closes at sundown, P.S., but take a friend. No one knows what lurks in there.

0: Federal Bar Long Beach in downtown, and we're doing the first ever beer yoga class here.
1: I feel like it's going to be really fun to incorporate that into the yoga class and figure out how to, like, how, just to see how she's going to do it.
0: What's cool about drinking the beer during the class is that it helps to relax your muscles, relax your thoughts, but then it also brings that element of challenge with the balancing aspect, also with the drinks in your hand. So it has this really cool, fun, like, playfulness to it.
2: The whole time I was watching, I was like, someone's going to spill something.
3: Yeah, I'm amazed no one did. Like, that was pretty impressive.
2: I thought it was amazing. I was able to get loose from the beer, of course. The yoga and the beer are separate enjoyments of mine, and putting them together was a pretty amazing combination as well.
4: With today's class, I mean, after work, you know, like, I really enjoy a nice cold brew, like a lot of people. And on top of that, after work, doing a yoga class is great. So the fact that I was able to do both today, it couldn't be beat. It was perfect, so I loved it.
0: What I hope people get out of the class is that yoga isn't as serious as most people think. It's your own personal practice. You do what works best in the class that makes you feel comfortable and good and peaceful. And that's really the goal of yoga, is to help you find peace within yourself, get relaxed so that everyone else around you feels just the same.
5: It's just one of those things where you got to do what you got to do.
6: People are having a hard time finding people to work. This guy is walking 3 hours one way just because his truck broke down.

0: brought me to tears. It really did, because I didn't know when I was going to come up with the money to, you know, be able to pay this off. You know, how many times I'm going to have to walk.
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2: If you compare the DNA of every human being on the planet, you'll learn that we are 99.99% the same. So why do we spend 99% of our time focusing on that 0.01% that separates us? I'm Michael Koenigs, and this is More in Common, a show where I travel the country looking for stories about what brings us together. It turns out this country has countless stories of unity. But to find these extraordinary friendships, we have to reach out. This is More in Common.
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13: Welcome to On the Red Carpet at CMA Fest. I'm Joelle Gargiulo, and I am just one of the tens of thousands of country music fans right here in Nashville for the world's longest-running country music festival. 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In Music City Center is Fanfare X, with more stages and experiences that bring fans and artists together. And at night, Nissan Stadium becomes the center of CMA Fest. But have no fear, if you didn't make it to Nashville, the best parts of Fest will be in a primetime special airing this Thursday on ABC. The hosts for that big special will be Lara Spencer and Riley Green, and we caught up with them backstage.
12: I'm brand new, so yeah. I'm just getting started, but I haven't messed anything up yet. They haven't fired me, so.
13: Wait, do you like it?
12: I like it. It's fun. It's nice to, you know, I've got a big part in the CMA Fest this year. It feels like I'm important.
14: CMA Fest is a whole different bag of tricks. I am on Good Morning America. I love it. I'm there every morning. And you're talking into a little camera. You're not looking out at a stadium filled with people.
13: Performing tonight at CMA Fest, everyone, please welcome Bailey Zimmerman.
14: Riley Green is like an Adonis, and also just one of my favorite musical performers. So this is the world of country music. I'm a New York City girl. My day job on GMA looks nothing like this. So he's been really, really nice in kind of, you know, just saying, you got this, girl.
15: Luke Bryan, who hosted the CMA Awards, thinks Riley is ready for the gig.
16: If you can be fast on your feet and just have fun and not take yourself too serious, and Riley has all those... has all those qualities. Nothing's ever serious with Riley, and he's witty that way.
15: I found that out during my interview with Riley.
12: You know, I get to interview other artists. I get to ask them the tough questions that interviewers don't want to ask them, you know.
15: What questions do you have for artists?
12: Well, I don't know yet, but I'm going to think of some. I'm going to think of some really tough ones.
15: No.
12: What's your favorite part about CMA Fest?
15: Honestly, the country.
12: We're out of time. No, that was great. Country community is great. That'll work. And back to you.
13: Some of the biggest moments take place right here at Nissan Stadium. Special guests, surprise collaborations, and always great music.
17: I feel amazing, you know. Feels like I'm back home.
15: Yep. For the artists at CMA Fest, it's all about being back home on stage for their fans.
13: What is your favorite part about the CMA Fest?
18: The playing. I mean, honestly, I think what my band and I have talked about is come out swinging and don't stop swinging until we exit the stage.
8: I mean, it's so surreal, especially because the fans are at CMA Fest who sing along. And then once they start to sing along, it's like, let's be here for this church moment, you know? It's beautiful.
19: Seeing them relate to the songs and and just like scream their favorite lyric at the top of their lungs. It's my favorite thing in the world.
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23: 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And it's just a really, really special thing.
24: It's like out of body. 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
29: I like
28: hanging out with all the other artists. It's cool to get everybody in one spot.
30: I remember sitting in the crowd and being like, this is like the biggest of the biggest people that get to play it. And so to, you know, somewhat be in that category now is pretty special. Never lost on me at all, you know.
31: My performance is going to be so good, they're going to demolition the stadium.
25: Well, it could also be because they're building a new stadium in Nashville, Luke. That was the final CMA Fest at Nissan Stadium, and that had some performers feeling reflective about their first time playing the Fest.
32: I don't know if I've ever been that nervous walking on stage as I was that first CMA Fest. And so that'll always stick out to me as a really special night. I got through it, and I'm gonna really drink this one in because it's gonna be a little bittersweet.
33: My first appearance at the CMA Fest was 2001, and so 25 years later to still be doing this is like, I know how lucky I am and how rare this is.
24: The first time I ever played Nissan, I was one of the satellite stage artists with my song Hide the Wine. I had no idea what I was doing. I was terrified, and I remember just stepping out there and my mom was right in front of me, and she says still to this day that's her favorite moment because we used to come here when I was a little girl.
34: This is my first year actually having a true headlining set at the stadium. It's a really sweet moment to really put in the work year after year after year, still showing up, still thankful to CMA for having me. They're like, this kid won't give up.
25: Keith Urban revealed what he hopes audiences will take away from this CMA Fest experience.
35: Spirit and togetherness and a big exhale, because we all need it.
25: So many stars, so much music. You can see it all when CMA Fest, presented by SoFi, airs Thursday, June 25th on ABC and streams the next day on Hulu and Hulu Disney+.
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10: When you're in the midst of the song, it's like sometimes you can feel when you're in that flow state, like when you're in that moment, in that mode, you can feel it, and I felt like I was in it.
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14: Oh, well, hiya, Bly.
2: That's country singer Leanne Rimes as Dixie in 911 Nashville. She's a singer and mom to a firefighter at Station 113 in Nashville. The show also stars Chris O'Donnell, Kimberly Williams-Paisley, and Jessica Capshaw, and follows the professional and personal lives of the 113. It just completed its first season on ABC, and it'll return for season two this fall.
15: Well, congratulations on a very successful evening, Mrs. Hart.
2: You can catch up on all of the first season on Hulu and Hulu on Disney+. The Camp Rock 3 bus rolled into CMA Fest and right onto Fan Alley and brought Sherry Cola along for the ride.
37: It's my first time at CMA Fest, and the energy, I mean, I just love it. Just walking down Broadway, like, feeling music truly in your soul, and really that's what Camp Rock 3 is all about. We have the photo op, the iconic bus from the movie. We have photo op there with the microphones and the guitars, and we also have customized trucker hats. 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
2: Cola, who plays Lark in Camp Rock 3, said she can't wait for people to experience the movie.
37: Everyone's gonna enjoy this film because it is nostalgia. It is, you know, a new energy. It is just a musical cinematic treat. I think the songs will be stuck in everyone's head. This is special.
39: Still to come.
16: He was so like, yeah, baby. Oh.
39: How a viral video created a cool country hip-hop collaboration. And how CMA Fest is helping kids realize their musical dreams.
37: Oh. Cola, and on the red carpet is here at CMA Fest. Mwah!
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1: So put on your sweats and join us to get pumped. 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Here on Pet Project, we consider our furry friends members of the family, and we know you do, too. 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
1: 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Learn how these artists make some of the most bizarre...
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1: 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When you meet the people behind the art, you get to appreciate every stroke of genius.
27: I'm Shirley Curry. I'm 82 years old, and I'm the gaming grandma.
28: Go.
29: I'm Joseph Green. I'm 26 years old, and I'm Shirley's number one grandson. How'd you become the grandma gamer?
27: My son gave me a computer and a game and started me in both, and I became addicted.
29: Talk about your friendship with Joseph.
27: He just would comment and talk to me on my channel.
29: So, Joseph, you got a friend who's 82 years old and playing video games?
30: Yeah, can you believe it?
29: Boo! Oh my gosh!
31: Even though there's an age difference, we have a lot of things in common and obviously lots in video games.
27: Gaming is an open world and it should be open to everybody. And everybody should accept everybody into it.
3: What are you grateful for right now?
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41: And Beyonce did it with the entire Cowboy Carter album.
3: And you know what that means, Waka? Hip-hop and country, they love a good collab. And I think you've got some of that going on here, don't you?
41: Yeah, me and Chase Flames.
3: That's right. Russell Dickerson's collaboration with rapper Fetty Wap happened thanks to a viral video.
42: Yeah, buddy! All I hear was some hello!
43: And it became the most viral thing I've ever posted. Hundreds, thousands, millions.
44: He was all like, yeah, baby. Yeah, I'm like, bro, it is good. And then, like, you see all the comments, and they're like, yo, you're more Fetty Wap than Fetty Wap. I'm like...
3: That led to Fetty lending his voice to Boots and his appearance with Russell at CMA Fest on his birthday, no less.
45: CMA Fest is always looking for those moments that are going to make country music universal. At the heart of all country music storytelling is just authentic stories that are relatable.
3: Waka Flocka Flame wowed CMA Fest with his energetic performance. The rapper credits singer Chase Matthew for his country crossover.
41: I think Chase just, as a person, got me to love it. And got me to understand it and just, like, easing me into the life. And I think what's happening is the kids today is modernizing what they call country, what they call hip-hop, what they call R&B, what they call rock. And you just got to get with the program. Hey,
0: Nappy Roots also brought their Southern charm to CMA Fest.
2: I think there's a lot of similarities between country and hip hop.
0: What would those be?
2: We want to let the world know how we live, you know, so we tell you about how we grew up in the hood and they tell you how about, you know, how they grew up in the country. So
4: it's showing like the expansion and evolution of music, hip hop and country music together. So it's a great feeling.
0: Carly Pearce is known to rock some fierce fits on stage. And for a fifth year in a row, she's making some of those fits available to fans for a very good cause. Last year was my first CMA's Fest. I bought half your closet.
5: Shut up.
0: No. You have got the best style.
5: Thank you. I know there's some good stuff in here.
0: Dresses, tops, boots, and accessories. All up for sale straight from Carly Pearce's wardrobe.
5: It is truly what I wear. Now, a lot of it is from this last calendar year, but some things are, you know, it's taken me a few years to part with it, or I'm ready to get rid of things. But it's truly from shows, red carpets, press, my just everyday life. It's like, to me, the sisterhood of the traveling pants.
0: Carly's closet is a total vibe. The lights are dim and the pieces are curated.
5: All for a good cause. It is for the CMA Foundation. I'm a very big advocate for music education for young people. So it's very, I'm very happy that it gets to go to a good cause.
0: The Republic High School Marching Band helped kick off CMA Fest, performing at the Riverfront Stage. It's one of the many schools feeling the love from the CMA Foundation, which champions music education. Carly Pearce actually performed with a student during her set at Nissan Stadium.
5: Sweet Shay Morgan, she's a 15-year-old student that we found through the CMA Foundation. She's an incredible musician. She's a mandolin player. And I get to kind of in my little... The bluegrass girl in me gets to pass the baton to her tonight.
6: When you look at the CMA Foundation and what they've done to keep music in schools and how so many music programs get underfunded and music in schools, I remember my music teacher. I remember those early years in life where that person, that music teacher was important for me. So it's just a great cause.
7: I think you see the benefit of it and that you're giving, you know, you're giving music to the younger generation, to the kids. And I know how much it's changed everybody that has anything to do with what's going on right now. It's all because of music. It's because of a love for music. It's because of a passion. And what we're doing is allowing, you know, kids to find that for them.
0: It takes a team of thousands to put on CMA Fest every year, and the woman leading that team is Country Music Association CEO Sarah Trahearn. And earlier this year, she announced that she would be retiring. But before all of that, I got her to take a break from the fest for a little chat. So a mentor of mine once said this to me. So she said, Joelle, the hardest thing to do is leave while the party is still good.
3: Oh, I love that.
0: How's the party?
3: The party is going great. I'm having a wonderful time, but you should leave while the party's still going. It's also a healthy thing for the organization. You want someone coming in who has their eye on 20 years in the future.
0: Thinking about the people's careers who you've seen them go from, you know, country babies
3: right.
0: to now superstars.
3: Right. And Lainey is a great example of someone who came up. Look at the growth that she's had, the growth that her Jelly Rolls had. Megan Maroney, who played the smallest stage here at the festival called the Spotlight Stage. But now she can come and command a stadium. And that's what's so exciting is to get to be on the sidelines and watch these artists as well as our staff go from being 20-something and young, in some cases, to being Hall of Famers.
0: The Country Music Association is a huge advocate for music education, and it has raised almost $32 million for programs across the country.
3: So in 2014, my first year at CMA Fest, I started the tradition of writing notes to all of the artists that do the stadium. And they're all giving of their time. They don't make the same big paydays they do playing other festivals. And they show up because downstream, we use the proceeds to benefit our foundation. So I started writing notes to all of the artists at the stadium and including notes from the kids that were the beneficiaries.
5: Backstage in our dressing rooms, we all got letters from kids who are getting music lessons and instruments through that. And it's really meaningful to me. My dad is a music teacher.
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3: Seeing you.
0: Oh, I'll take it. Welcome back to On the Red Carpet at CMA Fest. I'm Joelle Gargiulo, who just so happens to be an elder millennial, which means I love a good 90s moment, especially when it comes to music. And we got a whole lot of them this year.
8: Are we singing Strawberry Wine?
3: We are.
8: Dina Carter's 1996 hit Strawberry Wine was written by friends of Dina's for her and about her.
17: It's just telling the truth, and they did the perfect job of describing that, going from, you know, innocence to your experience and just being young, and they did such a beautiful job telling that story.
8: Dina's just one of the artists bringing that feeling of nostalgia to this year's CMA Fest.
18: It's been fun because it's definitely been a soundtrack that you would have heard back in the 90s, and it's bringing those hits that are timeless to a brand new audience, and it's almost being rediscovered.
17: It's just a big party together.
8: The 90s are making a comeback.
17: Yeah.
8: Like, and I feel like you're a part of that right now.
17: We sell out shows. Yeah. It is amazing.
8: Tim McGraw threw it back to 1995 during his CMA Fest set, teaming up with Lainey Wilson for his hit, I Like It, I Love It.
18: There is kind of this new lens that you're putting on classic hits.
8: And while Gretchen Wilson's song, Redneck Woman, is from 2004, it too gives off those sentimental vibes.
19: 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So it means a lot to me. It means a lot it means a lot to them.
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0: Watching On the Red Carpet at CMA Fest. I'm Joelle Gargiulo. I had an absolute blast, and I will see you next time.
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11: When we wanted to open this place, we wanted to create something very unique, an homage to the timeless bars in New York of the 1800s, and also give something to Midtown. So at this point, we have about 450 different labels. 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
12: It is absolutely paradise for whiskey lovers.
13: We're just trying to match the food with the dining room and the whiskey collection that we have. You know, we want it to feel elegant, nice, but not over the top and no extra frills. So we're highlighting the truffle arancini, which is just a little truffled rice ball with Parmesan cheese. We deep fry it so it's extra crispy and golden brown. We pair it with a brown butter aioli that's finished with a little bit of Banyuls vinegar, so it has like a really nice kick. And then we top it with fried sage to keep it seasonal. Spicy tuna tartare. It's the harissa and cucumber labneh and Rice Krispies. The steak frites is one of the first things that I kind of like changed up just a little bit when we came in. Super great flavor, very tender. Definitely, in my opinion, one of the best steaks that you can get. And we serve a New York strip. We top it with a chimichurri compound butter and French fries on the side. And then the burger, which is one of my favorites, is very classic. We use our secret sauce, which we call P36. It's essentially a whiskey tomato mayonnaise, fresh onions shaved thin, pickles, cheddar cheese. We had two slices because we think the more cheese, the better. And grill it to, you know, whatever temperature you like. The specific deviled egg recipe, it's very light, very fluffy. All the egg, you know, the Bataga is like a cured fish roe that we shave over top. And then the caviar is, you know, fish egg. So there's a lot of like briny, funky kind of flavors that really just like make the egg yolk or the egg yolk sauce kind of pop. I could talk about food all day long. I guess, you know, being in the space and walking in, you know, I think for me, it begs for like fun, snacky food, you know, so that's kind of what we've geared towards.
14: One of the biggest things of Arab heritage and like mentality is the mentality of karam. And karam means generosity, but also like a sense of community. So we always want to like give people food, we want to feed people. People appreciate things that are authentic and like true to like how they're supposed to be, and they don't really want it watered down, right? My name is Muhammad Abu Taha. My restaurant is Shawarmaji, and it's basically Jordanian-style shawarma that I grew up eating. My family is Palestinian from Yafa, and in 1948, my grandfather had to flee, and he went to Jordan. And that's where my dad was born, and that's where I grew up. Serve chicken shawarma, lamb shawarma, and falafel. What makes us different than other shawarma restaurants is that our shawarma is very classic when it comes to like Syrian style shawarma, which means chicken comes with garlic sauce and pickles, our toum. Our lamb comes with tahini, onions, and tomatoes. My main like goal wasn't to necessarily like take Arab food to the

0: the next level, you know what I mean? It was more of like sharing what people actually eat back home with the people in the Bay Area to kind of like, you know, just share a little bit of our heritage that way. What's happening in Gaza is really affecting us, you know, like affecting us so much mentally, it's actually affecting us physically as well, you know what I mean? It really means a lot to us to like raise awareness and to try to support as much as we can. I see like the light at the end of the tunnel, and to experience the sense of community and support, especially here in Oakland, where a lot of people have been coming out to help support Gaza. And that's what, you know, we're here to do more than anything, is to show that this is an Arab restaurant. We have Arab art all over the walls. We play Arabic music, and we want to share that with the community as well. That, you know, sense of fostering community and work together in this, and we feed each other and help each other, like that's what it really means to be an Arab.
1: So we like to keep all the food fresh. We make everything in house, just about everything in house. It's prepared daily. We're local, so we're a local ownership group, and it's just, you know, a group of people who are really passionate about food, executing quality meals, and just having a really good time doing it. So the first location was in San Mateo. We opened the second one here in the city. We opened our third one down in Mountain View, and most recently our fourth one in Palo Alto in the Stanford Shopping Center. Our flavor profile is more along the lines of Turkish, and that's where a lot of the origination of the taste of the food comes from. So we have your traditional kebabs, we have wraps, but I think one thing that makes us really special is our Turkish breakfast. 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Turkish breakfast is like an assortment of savory and sweet dips. It's going to have multiple cheese items, it's going to have bread, it's going to have spanakopita, pita, it's going to have sucuk, it's a cured beef, it's really tasty. All four locations have a similar look and feel. Some of the locations, based on the size, we're able to offer more food options. All the food in general is good across the board, and it's generally we want to see a similar experience for everybody. This orange sauce is actually our homemade hot sauce. It's something I'm really proud of. So we make this in-house, and we've been doing it for a few years now, and it's just it's super, super awesome flavor profile. We want everybody to come in and enjoy their time. When it comes to food options, we have restaurants everywhere, but there are very small things that set yourself apart, and that's number one, the service, number two, the consistency, and number three, just the overall value, right? And so I feel like we hit all three of those nodes, and that's really helped the brand excel. If you would go to all of our restaurants, you would see that everything's airy, it's white, taller ceilings, soft colors, the floors are light. We want guests to really just like feel that fresh presence as they walk in. And that's a culmination also with the food. So it starts from the second you walk into one of the restaurants, from the time you order your food and the time that it takes to get to your table. We want that kind of that fresh experience.
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9: The fair is about food. 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
10: County fairs are a bit of Americana. We have the funnel cakes, the corn dogs, hot dog on a stick, the deep fried Oreo. This year, we've got honey funnel cake chicken sandwich. I don't even know how you can hold it and put it all in your mouth, but it exists here at the LA County Fair.
9: Basically, we are replacing the bun with funnel cakes. Then we top it off with a house-made hot honey. It's got cayenne in it, paprika, and we drizzle it all over it, and then we put a little powdered sugar. 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It's savory and sweet to a whole nother level. The Flamin' Hot Cheetos pot sticker. It's basically a really good pot sticker, but we're gonna make it great because we rolled it in our house teriyaki sauce, tossed it in Flamin' Hot Cheetos. It's amazing.
11: We love it. I've been coming to the fair since I was a kid. And, you know, now as an adult, I get to come spoil the family with food.
12: I have to have the turkey leg. That's my thing. Turkey leg is number one. So we're doing that.
9: I'm always thinking, what can I fry? What can I mix? What can I do to get that smile on the customer's face?
13: It's all you can eat, so really however much you want to get. We are a Korean barbecue and hot pot joint. We have the hot pot, we have Korean barbecue. You guys can do both broccoli, some lobster balls, crab sticks. How about, it's like a Chinese traditional method of cooking. You get one soup base, and you order a whole bunch of ingredients, and you cook everything inside the soup base. It's very customizable, and it's delicious. It's Korean barbecue is a traditional way of cooking meats. Basically, you have a grill, and you order all the meats, and some come marinated, some come just plain. You cook everything on the grill right in front of you, like hibachi, but you do yourself. I'm going to start off with our ribeye steak. It's really about the experience you're getting. Usually, by the time you're done, you're a pro at it. We are currently inside of Top Pot in Del Ran, but we wanted to bring something more modern for the newer generations to expand our culture. Usually, if you walk into a hip place like this, you're like, oh, the environment's great, the food's great, you want to come back. Now, this is where everybody gets a little confused. They're like, what are the scissors for? To cut your meat. It's just really a fun experience to do with your friends and family, to cook for yourself. Sometimes people come in, they're kind of scared. They're like, wait, I have to cook myself? After they enjoy the whole experience, they're like, oh, this is actually a really nice place to be, and they actually come back all the time. And this is literally done already. It's been 30 seconds. We have a lot of different types of meats for the Korean barbecue. 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
22: Like, what are we gonna eat?
23: So we're at Farmer in the Deli. This is the infamous Farmer in the Deli, known to a lot of people for the chopped sandwiches. The magic of the sandwiches is the freshness. The sandwich is always fresh. From the bread, the ingredients is paired every day, the bread we get every day, the meat, which we, because we make so many sandwiches, when we open a piece of meat, it only lasts an hour or two. Every time you order a sandwich, it's gonna be fresh. Another key ingredient is the people, the community, the people that we have here. This place has been around since the 50s. It was owned prior to us, to my family, by an Italian immigrant. My dad, his brother, and a couple of partners, they took over in the early 70s. The name was changed in the 80s to Farmer in the Deli. The same dynamic with sandwiches. Our slogan until today was, we don't make sandwiches, we build them. My father, my uncle, back in the day, that's what they did. And it actually started with tuna. They started by making individual tunas for people who come, just made to order. And it grew from there. And then, like, why not? Let's do it with the turkey. Let's do it with different types of meats. And we just started from there.
0: You build it yourself. You come up with all the ingredients. We offer all the ingredients in front of you, and then you build your sandwich. You build your sandwich. You just use our expertise to put it together. A lot of people will pick different flavors of potato chips and just throw it in the mix, which is, it's very good. It adds a little bit of a crunch, an extra flavor to the sandwich. My favorite chopped sandwich is, I like a little bit of spicy, a little bit of spice in my sandwich, so I'll take the sausalito turkey, with some tuna, I'll put, you know, lettuce, tomatoes, mayo, and a little bit of jalapenos just for a kick. Sometimes, on certain occasions, I'll add some Doritos, the spicy Doritos, and I think that's the perfect sandwich. Since the viral videos and social media videos on TikTok, Instagram, and different platforms, we have seen an uptick in traffic into the store. The lines have gotten longer. We've hired more people, so hopefully, with that, we're combating the lines a little bit by adding more people back there. We welcome everybody to come, right? But one thing we don't forget is our veterans, our neighborhood. They always have, the largest piece of our heart.
10: This theater has never, never had Chinese food. And we allow them even to take inside the theater.
1: Going to the movie theater, it's always just, popcorn and candy. It's nice to have a bigger variety, especially coming to the Chinese theater and having actual Chinese food to enjoy during a movie. It makes it a little bit more special.
16: Being one of the first people to enjoy authentic Chinese cuisine amongst the stars here at the Chinese Theater.
10: I fell in love with this theater. It's one of the most beautiful palaces in the world. The handprints of every major star in the world. Major premieres, they all took place at this theater. So it has a special, unique place in my heart as a film producer, as well as a real estate owner and developer. What Chef Tony does, he has a kitchen on the second level, and it's served out of the pagoda, and people could take four or five different combinations that Chef Tony has designed, and you take him inside the theater and you eat them.
22: It's very different. It's, it fits. It's a Chinese theater. If you love dim sum, like myself, it's very cool to be able to grab this and come see your favorite movie.
1: Well, we got some egg rolls here. I love egg rolls. I'm a big fan. About to try the pork buns. I've never had pork buns before, so I'm really excited about that. I've heard a lot of really good things about the chef here, so this is all really exciting.
10: When I tasted Chef Tony's food, I was literally blown away. It's really a good experience for my customer who's only been offered popcorn and soda and hot dogs.
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27: 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This is Worth the Wait. This country is full of unusual places to see and amazing things to do. But only the locals really know where to go. On My Go-To, we discover some of the strangest...
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31: You don't want to skip anything on this. To the sausages. To the best worst you've ever had. We just wrapped Strahan and Sarah for the week, and one of my favorite things to do is to head out to My Go-To spot, which is Worst Bar in Jersey City. Craving it already. heading to get my sausage on. Some days we make a whole day out of hiking from Brooklyn to Jersey City just to eat the food. Charlie, don't hold up the group. It's about a 30-minute hike for a day of goodness.
2: We got our house bratwurst. And then moving over to this tray, we have the halal cart, deli currywurst.
31: This is my ducktail I've been raving about. 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If you want to try it, it's somewhere here in New York City and you never have to leave.
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3: Oh my God, that's good.
4: Most of the people don't know there's a restaurant here. They just open the door and they're like, wow.
5: This was a really, really good gyoza. Really juicy. It was just really perfect, well made.
6: It's pretty discreet. It's almost like speakeasy-like. When you come inside, it's like you're transported into some little bar in Japan.
4: In Japan, especially in Tokyo, people, they get off work at like 6 p.m., 7 p.m., and they, after that, they go to the bar and eat the food and then drink in a tiny, like a little tapas bar. The gyoza is Japanese version of dumpling. Originally it come from China, but the Japanese made it their own way.
5: This was really, really good. I hope one day I get to go to Japan and try the gyozas there.
4: Most popular dish is, of course, the pork gyoza. It has a lot of pork juice inside, and it's packed with flavor. It kind of represents where you come from. Where I come from in Japan, ginger is like the key component. One of our favorite drinks, I'd say lemon sour, which is squeezed lemon and shochu and a little bit of carbonated water. It's very refreshing. It's perfect match with gyoza.
6: I've been to Tokyo. I mean, this is very similar, right? A small and enclosed, intimate setting, right, where you got lots of interaction with both the chef and the service. It's intimate and the food's good.
8: Hi, my name's Emmett O'Hara. I'm a local oyster farmer. I participate in the Town of Islip Aquaculture Program. Welcome to Bayshore. Let's get out there and see the farm and try some shamrocks. I grew up here. I spent my childhood on the water and have been boating since I was maybe 12 years old. I was always interested in reconnecting with the bay. All throughout college, I ran water taxis on Fire Island. And so for me, after a 30-year career in the corporate bond market and commuting every day to Manhattan, when I was going to get out of the business, I was most concerned with what would I do, how would I stay engaged and keep busy. And this was the answer for me. And I'm just really happy to be able to have, instead of the Long Island Railroad commute to Manhattan, I've got a 3-mile commute to my oyster farm. And it's a joy to be able to do that. I'm very fortunate, and I love it. I typically work for the most part by myself, so I've got maybe 200 to 250,000 oysters out on my farm. That's a small farm. There are plenty of guys out there with 500, 700, a million oysters. I only sell oysters to maybe 3 different customers of mine. And last week, I probably delivered about 2,000 oysters. Historically, we know that oysters, and clams for that matter, flourished in our bay. And like a lot of natural resources that man gets his arms around, we weren't thinking in terms of sustainability early on, and oysters were over-harvested and hadn't been seen in the bay commercially since the 1940s. And then clams, which were plentiful probably into the 1980s, they're almost gone as well. And now these programs, the attempt is to just kind of restore that life to the bay. I'm fortunate to have what I think are very delicious oysters. And it is interesting, depending on where in the water table your oysters resolve and where they grow up, there are subtle differences in the flavors, So the top of the water table might be a little more briny and you don't have to clean them as much when you harvest them. I do mostly bottom trays, so I do have some cleanup to do. But because my oysters live amongst the bottom vegetation, they definitely have a little bit of a different flavor. They've got the briny, kind of herbal and vegetative flavors. First and foremost, I love eating them. And so that's been one of the biggest perks, is that we really enjoy a lot of oysters, and we enjoy having them prepared in many ways. You know, it seems to be that they're most popular in the summer, and that's the beautiful weather, and people come to waterfront restaurants and order up the oysters. And but really, by the end of the growing season, and what really determines that is water temperature, oysters grow faster and faster as water temperatures rise. And so when you get to the fall, it's almost like a climax, I think, where the waters are as warm as they're going to get. The oysters have been gorging themselves all summer. And so this fall run right into the holidays, in my mind, is the most beautiful time to have oysters. I think they're at their best.
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17: 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I'm Ryan Cheverini. 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This half hour, you're going to see pizza like you've never seen it, some amazing sweet treats, a secret Thai spot, and yes, salt-encrusted surf and turf. But hey, let's start the show with hot dogs. Chicago is famous for them. This one costs about $4, but would you pay nearly $50 for one? Yes, $50. Jesse Kirsch has the story.
13: There's no other hot dog like this in Chicago. 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
18: How much do you think is reasonable to pay for a hot dog?
20: $3.
18: All right, well, what if I told you where I'm going right now? They're charging $49 for a hot dog.
20: Outrageous.
18: Outrageous, George says.
13: All-American Wagyu beef hot dog, foie gras mousse, fresh-shaved black truffles.
18: The $49 price tag includes a cocktail. So let's take, like, $14 off for that, right? That's still a hot dog and fry. Cheers. We're going to be right off the Mag Mile today, and it makes perfect sense. If you're going to be having a classy hot dog in Chicago, it's going to be on Michigan Avenue.
13: Well, we basically wanted to think, how crazy and how over the top can we get with a hot dog? All-American Wagyu beef hot dog, topped with more shaved Wagyu beef, foie gras mousse, Haval whiskey caramelized onions, fresh shaved black truffles, black garlic aioli, which we actually ferment the garlic to make it sort of aged and richer in flavor for 12 days. Finish it off with microgreens that we grow year-round in our basement garden. And then we have a little bit of fleur de sel, which is really great sea salt.
21: Fleur de sel.
18: Let's go to the truffles.
13: They find them with either dogs or pigs, and they're able to sniff them out of the ground because you can't see them. They grow underground.
18: Pigs sniff for these?
13: Pigs and dogs.
18: I didn't know pigs had a sense of smell. I mean, I guess that makes sense considering.
13: Yeah.
18: Oh, it's not the... It's not what I thought it would be. Like, I thought it would be crunchy. Because they look kind of like potato chips.
13: No, they're definitely soft. You know instantly what you're eating. It's very earthy, very dark, rich flavors. And that complements the sort of fattiness of the foie gras and the Wagyu beef.
18: Okay, now let's talk the foie gras. I have to tell you something. I feel like I might have tried it once. I'm kind of afraid about that. We're gonna do it, and I'm sure you get this from people all the time.
13: I do.
18: And you're like, as a chef, you're just like, eye roll all the way. But I'm just gonna be very honest with you. I'm kind of afraid.
13: no reason to be a fairy. Sometimes I don't tell people what it is before I let them try it. I just, you know, say, hey, try this and see if they like it. It's really creamy, buttery, super, super rich.
18: Cheers.
13: How's that first time with foie gras?
18: I guess I'm not afraid anymore. What if I got a truffle?
13: I think you need to just do another bite.
18: Yeah. That's a good idea. All right, here we go. The hot dog itself, very distinct flavor. You can definitely tell that you guys, you said you smoked it. Those onions really stuck out.
13: You want to do onions very low and slow. It allows all the natural moisture and sugars to come out. And we caramelize them, and then we finish them with Koval whiskey into the pot. So it adds a little bit of oakiness and a little bit of a bourbon back, if you will, onto the onions.
18: Just when you think it's sweet, it's like, nah.
13: No, it's there's all, a little tanginess to it.
18: It's not the kind of bun you buy in a 12-pack at the supermarket.
13: The traditional Chicago hot dog obviously comes on a poppy seed bun.
18: Always on a poppy seed
13: always
18: bun.
13: Always on a poppy seed bun. But to, again, elevate it to the next level, we're using a brioche poppy seed bun. So the bread itself has some of that richness in it with the added butter factor.
18: A lot of French flavors here.
1: We're having a champagne and coffee party today.
18: Julia Child would be very proud. Bon appetit!
9: Like two different meals. You've got the dog and then everything else to even it out.
10: That's so tender.
18: Yeah, want fries with that. Is that scallion?
13: Chive and parsley. Huh? We hand cut chipperbeck fries. We made a seasoning out of beef tallow from the Wagyu, which is basically the rendered fat from the cow. Take that and mix it with salt and to make it into a beef seasoning.
18: Just, you cannot escape the Wagyu.
13: No.
18: Anywhere you looked at this meal.
13: No, not anywhere.
18: Cheers. Cheers.
9: This is a feast on a bun.
17: I like where this show is going. Yes, this is a taco, not your average taco. It's a walking taco, and here's a look at taco in a bag.
16: I like to say food always tastes better when you're drunk. So I'm trying to replicate that drunk food high. This should be an explosion in every bite, and that's how I like to describe my cooking. It's definitely something wrong with me, but I think it's a good thing. My name is Pat Bertoletti. I'm the chef and owner of Taco in a Bag, north side of Chicago. Taco in a Bag, if you Google it, take a mini bag of Fritos, cut the top off, put a bunch of white trash toppings in there. I grew up eating them. I love it. In the South, they have a thing called Frito Pie. In Iowa, I think they invented the walking taco. In Chicago, actually, they're called hood nachos, where you get a bag of hot Cheetos and you put pump cheese on it. Our goal here is just to take the humble walking taco and just elevate it to the highest possible level. So we take these tortillas that we get from El Milagro every Tuesday.
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17: 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You know why? You can get donuts and hamburgers. Jalen Henderson has the story.
2: 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Super, super chocolate.
3: It's an Instagram fave. People love it. So Bombo Bar is a donut and gelato and burger shop. It's a very fun vibe here. Obviously, you see all these neons and records and music and wine on tap and stuff like that. So we're all about having fun here. We have a menu of sweet and savory items. The real cornerstone of our menu is actually the bomboloni. It's an Italian holeless donut. It's kind of like a normal donut, but it doesn't have a hole in it, and it's dipped in sugar on both sides, and it comes with a little topping in a squeeze bottle that you can inject into the donut. We have Nutella, salted caramel, we have vanilla buttercream. The s'mores one's actually great. It's torched, so we torch the marshmallow, and we do a little chocolate sauce on the side and a graham cracker, so it's kind of like a play on s'mores, but our little take on it. We've got a little bit of everything here, but it really is all centered around the bomboloni, because that donut, it's a delicious sweet dessert by itself, but it also is the bun for all of our sandwiches. It's just not sweet and a little bit lighter, so it's really it's the cornerstone of it all. It all starts with the bomboloni. I'm a little biased, but my favorite thing is really the Bombo Burger, only because it's so good. It's a double cheeseburger. It comes with two slices of American cheese, pickle, onion, this really delicious Dijon mayo, and really the star is the bun, because it is that bomboloni, but, you know, less sweet version of it. So it's just like biting into just like a delicious pillow cloud thing with a burger inside of it. It's awesome.
2: It's really good, super, super chocolate. It's huge.
3: The more things are kind of layered and interesting and kind of piled high and they have various colors, that really is what people kind of look for when they want to Instagram a dessert. People just love it. They want to take a photo of it. They want to share it with their friends, let them know where they had it, and then it just kind of ends up fueling itself and more people come in to check it out.
17: When you first put the sopapilla dough into the fryer, it puffs up like a puffer fish, and that vessel is used to split open and stuff. It's nice, crispy, and steaming, and it's chewy on the inside and nice and crispy and flaky on the outside. Even on the coldest winter days in the middle of Chicago's winters, you could have a little bit of sunshine with a nice warm sopapilla from the state of New Mexico. My name is Leonard Sanchez. I'm the general manager here at Flo Cafe and Bar in Westtown in Chicago, Illinois. Flo is a southwestern restaurant. Primarily food is from the state of New Mexico. We get hatch green chili shipped to us straight from New Mexico. We specialize here and are famous for here at Flo is our stuffed sopapillas. I moved here to Chicago about 17 years ago from Albuquerque, New Mexico. Sopapillas are kind of a staple in New Mexican food. They're not only served stuffed or as a dessert, but they're actually kind of like the bread of New Mexico. Whenever you order any kind of entree or any kind of dish, they always bring you a big giant bowl of sopapillas that you kind of tear open, put a little honey on. It's a vehicle for either savory or sweet dishes. We stuff ours with braised chicken, our house-made chorizo, a little bit of black beans. We do sauteed veggies. There's always a cheese involved. And then that's going to be finished with either New Mexico red chili, hatch green chili sauce, or we do Christmas, which is a little bit of both. A lot of people from the state of New Mexico that live now in the Midwest are super excited. Most people, the first time they have a sopapilla, they're pleasantly surprised. The same way our sopapillas blow up in the fryer, we want them to blow up here in the city of Chicago.
12: From sopapillas to pizzas, we're rolling out to Northwest Indiana for pizza made out of this old truck, and later a spot that says sweet.
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27: 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But only the locals really know where to go. On My Go-To, we discover some of the strangest...
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28: So my name is Christina Melville, and I'm a Moco drug dealer. I want the world to know that this is something good to do, and for the 12 years I've been doing it with me growing up, I can honestly say this did keep me out of trouble. It started in Africa, and then it was brought to the Caribbean. And you see a lot in carnivals, basically all over the Caribbean. And now it was brought here to Brooklyn. I did fall many times. And I mean, I just learned from it so I know what to do next time. It's something good to do for the youth to do. And you basically get to experience new things.
17: Hey, thanks a lot, my man.
10: Take care, man.
17: All right. Welcome back to Bite Size Chicago. 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And while we're talking about pizza, how about this? 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Yes, it's true.
29: They are almost cracker-like. 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
17: Well, from pizza made out of the back of a truck to pizza like you have never seen it, we're headed to Mundelein for a double-decker pie.
0: It's basically two identical pizzas stacked on top of each other. When I pull them out of the oven, some of them feel like they're 30 pounds. Chicago is a deep dish town, but the double-decker is a unique alternative that you can only get in the north suburbs. Bill's Pizza is a family restaurant with a Northwoods atmosphere, taxidermy animals on the wall. My grandfather started it in 1957. We've been handcrafting pizzas the same way ever since. We make a lot of thin crust pizzas, but we're known for our double decker, which my grandfather started. A little more than one dough ball. Two ladles of sauce on it, a meat topping. This is our own sausage recipe. Handfuls of cheese. Then you put another layer of dough on top of that, another meat topping, and then you roll like a hand-braided crust around the edge. Most people's initial reactions are just shocked at how large it is and how much pizza it is. It's a lot of cheese, but it's a lot of fun eating it. They're really filling. We're really proud of my grandfather's invention. Two layers of pizza. Unbelievable. We want everybody to eat it this weekend in Chicago.
1: People are super surprised, and they always want to know. 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Fireside has been around since 1904. 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It's available Friday, Saturday, and Sunday. 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Om, who is our general manager, she's originally from Thailand, and she thought it would be a great idea to start incorporating some of her family recipes. Next thing you know, we started doing Thai night. It was one day a week. Turned into Friday, Saturday, Sunday. There is a number of traditional Thai items like basil chicken, some more unique items like a mussel pancake, and we have the most popular called spicy lime pork, super unique to the Chicago Thai food scene. It's really been word of mouth that we have these Thai dishes. We don't publicize it at all until right now. Fireside is not a Thai restaurant, but Fridays, Saturdays, and Sundays, we serve some of the best Thai food in the city.
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7: Oh my God.
8: You're on board North River Lobster Companies at Pier 81. It is the biggest floating lobster shack in New York City. Our specialty here is going to be our Shelly. It is a 28-inch lobster roll stuffed with some of New England's finest lobster meat.
9: Oh my God.
16: That's amazing.
7: Oh, we got a whole bag of chips on top of that. Icing on the cake.
9: It is delicious, but I feel like this is a meal for like a week. I'm about to...
16: I'm in lobster heaven right now.
8: It's a small piece of paradise. I mean, you come on board and you really feel like you're on a small vacation. We take you for a quick 45-minute cruise down in the Hudson. Before you know it, we're back, and you're welcome to stay on board as long as you please.
17: Well, the Langham Hotel is absolutely beautiful inside. It's won countless awards for its amenities, but what I like the most is the incredible salt-crusted tomahawk steak. Yum! Jesse Kirsch has the story.
18: How's it going, George?
21: I've seen grilled steak, broiled steak, stir-fried steak, but I've never had a salt-crusted baked steak.
17: I walked in here, and it is swanky, it's fine, it's all of that, but it also looks like you've got some mean eats here.
22: So one of our signature dishes is this 32-ounce prime salt-encrusted tomahawk that we also serve with a poached Maine lobster. So it's our take on surf and turf in the city, and we have a ripping hot cast iron pan. Plenty of black pepper, because it's a thick steak. We're going to sear for about 2 minutes each side, get a nice crust on it to start. Rock salt from France with a little bit of kosher salt, about a cup and a half of egg whites here. Got some rosemary we chopped up, some black peppercorns, fresh thyme. You want it as evenly spread out and dispersed around the steak as possible because you're creating an oven environment.
17: So it's an oven inside an oven.
22: Exactly. This is an old classic technique done with whole fish. So we're just doing it with the steak. You're getting all this perfume. Crack it open tableside. Your senses are booming because you're like, what is this? And then the smell hits you, you're like, okay, give me some of that. We torch it to get a little bit of that crust back.
17: Where are your manners, man?
22: You're right.
17: Gotta teach this guy stuff. Cheers.
22: All right.
17: It's still going.
22: Yeah, right?
17: Like, I can't be like, oh, there's the garlic, there's the rosemary. Kind of just all... It's like a tornado. It's just swirling around.
23: Every bite
30: doing something
23: is
30: right.
23: Better than the last.
30: Yeah. That's what job security sounds, tastes, and smells like.
22: Our Treval A1 sauce, a beef bordelaise, just a super classic sauce. Veal reduction, bone marrow just melted in there. A lot of herbs, red wine. Traditional hollandaise done with a little truffle oil in there, a little truffle salt.
30: A little butter.
22: Butter. Hey.
30: Butter?
22: Butter.
17: We've got the lobster now.
22: Yeah, we're taking it out of the shell for you, making your life easy.
17: Simple. Beatles had it wrong.
22: All you need is love.
17: And
22: all you need is love and lobster.
17: You're also getting two sides that in and of themselves look like an Instagram post.
22: Some simply grilled asparagus, a little balsamic vinaigrette on the side. Some beautiful microgreens and radishes shaved on there.
30: And what are these things?
22: The watermelon radishes.
30: It's a watermelon radish?
22: Yeah.
30: It's like it's summer.
17: Is plural of asparagus asparagi, or is it still asparagus?
22: Asparaguses.
17: Or asparagese. But then that be a gaggle of asparagese.
22: And then we got our fried shishito peppers, yuzu aioli, tossed in togarashi, and a little manchego cheese on top.
30: That's really good.
17: Well, it's an absolute gorgeous day outside, and why don't we end the show with something sweet? This place is as good as it is Instagrammable.
4: what makes marshmallows such a versatile treat to enjoy is they're so nostalgic. Everybody has that memory of s'mores or hot cocoa or Rice Krispie treats, and that's what we really play around with and elevate here. My name is Kat Connor, and I am the co-owner of XO Marshmallow, the world's first marshmallow cafe, located in Rogers Park on the north side of Chicago. I actually started making marshmallows when I was in law school as gifts for people. Marshmallow making is part science and part magic. The science comes in really perfecting those precise measurements. The magic comes in with how you're adding those flavors. Pretty soon I met Lindsay, my business partner, and she came on board with all of these marketing, social media, e-commerce experience. And we just kind of grew pretty rapidly. Pretty soon people were asking for a physical location. And here it is now, a full-blown business, and we have an amazing staff behind us. One of our favorite things to do is really put our own twist on everyone's favorite treats. Turtle cups, which are really great spins on that turtle cookie. Marshmallow chicks for Easter. We also just go way outside the box. Flamin' Hot Cheeto marshmallows, cereal milk marshmallows, XO After Dark, which is all cocktail-inspired marshmallows. Crazy things you've never seen before. XO is kind of how you sign a letter. It's hugs and kisses. Our marshmallows are just really a basket full of love just for Chicago.
17: Well, that's going to do it for Bite Size Chicago. If you want to check out any of these

0: can't.
1: From power that lifts us up.
2: So he says, I never trained a blind person, but I'll try. I broke the records, and they still stand today.
1: And bringing out the best in each other.
3: She doesn't stop. You can't fight that determination and that drive.
1: Escape the negative, because this is all good.
4: When I rang that bell, it meant I was free from the hospital, free from the germs, free to do anything I want as a kid again.
5: Willow is 10 years old. She was diagnosed at 7 years old with ALL B-cell leukemia.
4: Get him, get him, get him. Got it.
6: Woo! We were kind of tired of hospital food because we had been there a while, and one of our night nurses there at Texas Children's was like, you gotta go check out little Matt's.
5: When we walked in, it was like walking into home.
7: This place was magical.
4: It meant a lot to me because that meant I didn't have to worry about wearing a mask and eating at the same time. I didn't have to worry about wiping down the table with my parents.
5: It's clean and a safe environment for your, you know, immune-compromised child. It's just, we're normal here.
8: We bought this 4 months ago from Jim Reed, and he started this to honor his son, who has beaten leukemia 3 times. And so he sold it to us so that we could continue the legacy in giving to Houston organizations in memory of our son, Bobby, who passed away when he was 7.
9: Hi, I'm Bill Lillard.
8: I'm Cindy Lillard. Welcome to Little Matt's. This is our dream come true. Little Matt's is one of a kind. It's unique. It's adult, sophisticated food, but a kid joint all at the same time.
9: Little Matt's was formed about 11 years ago, and it was all to try to give back to Texas Children's. They saved Jim Reed's son's life, and his way of giving back was all the proceeds going back to Texas Children's.
8: Our son passed away in 1993, and this has been a bucket list for us to honor him, but also give back to TCH. And it's amazing the people that have come in and seen his picture and said, oh my gosh, I knew him way back when.
6: In the beginning, we came here, golly, it seemed like once a week. Anytime we go to the hospital, you know, that's like our, all right, Willow, let's have a good day, and we'll go to Little Matt's. And that would always get us through the pokes and all that.
5: It was there for us when money was still, you know, tight for us for a little while, and we knew we would get a nice, good meal. We celebrated her end of treatment here, and he threw a party for 50 people, and such a blessing.
4: The food here is unexplainable. It's so good and amazing that I would eat here every day if it wasn't an hour away.
9: I tell people it's a kid-friendly restaurant with a great kids menu, but alongside of that kids menu is a menu that's been put together with thoughts of catering to a higher-end customer, you know, somebody who likes an ahi tuna salad or a balsamic vinaigrette
8: dressing
9: that's handmade
8: homemade
9: every day, right.
10: We make everything fresh. We don't have a freezer in the back, so we have all of our items are made from scratch.
4: You can roll up a piece of paper with a wish on it. He'll put the wishes on this wish bowl, and every now and again, he will pick a random wish, and once they come back, because I think they put their name on it, once they come back, he'll try to make that wish come true. So sometimes when you're waiting for your food, you could just turn on these iPads, and it has no passcode, so you don't have to do anything, and you can just play games that it has. My favorite thing to do here is mostly play in the arcade with my dad. There's this Star Wars game in there, and there's a multiplayer, so every time we come here, me and my dad get 4 quarters each, and we play that game. Usually they con me and get my mind off of what is happening when I'm in cancer. They help me just and take away my stress away. Mostly this game, because I get to yank something.
10: Willow is my idol. She's been coming in for 3 years, and it's when she came in that it was really at her hardest time in her life. That smile of hers is just infectious.
4: It feels like I'm safe from any hospital pokes or anything. I always just look forward to coming here and eating and playing some games with my dad.
9: It's important to be able to

0: mentor people who are going through it, if we can. Cindy's great at that. And
1: say we've been there. We know what you're feeling, and you're going to get through it. And the thing is, our son passed away. Well, I think because of our faith, we can still say to other families, there's still hope, and you're going to get through this.
2: So happy for Mahdi because he successfully surgery and he successfully got the heart, new heart.
3: Mahdi, welcome to your fourth grade class.
2: Last 8 years, I struggled, me and my husband, with Mahdi. My dad, he's 75 years. He always prays, God, please take me and give him the good health.
4: I was most worried about what he's going through. But now it's different. He has a new heart, and he's be able to do a lot of stuff that he couldn't do when, with his old heart. And now he's finally back on the first day of school.
5: I'm honestly really happy for him. He's getting all the questions right, and he's awesome. I love him.
6: In 2016, he had 6 surgeries. They told him that maybe we have to put him on the transplant list. He got admitted in March of this year, and within a month and a half, he got a heart.
7: His teacher was really the one who planned all the events and said she would text Dad in the middle of the night, how is Mahdi? We really owe a lot of Mahdi's good fortune to his teacher making the connection.
8: We love seeing him. He's just... Well, you'll meet him. He's just the best little boy, and he just has a smile that lights up a room.
7: He has been doing so well. He is able to come back to school as a healthy fourth grader without any accommodations or problems. That's why we're here today.
9: It must be nice to know you have so many friends. I think, you know, that's a really great feeling, right?
10: Yeah, and I got my one best friend is right there.
9: You got your best friend in your class?
10: Yeah, he's so funny, and he made me laugh.
9: I hear you had class FaceTime last year.
10: Yeah.
9: So what was that like?
10: I loved the first one. They surprised me, and everybody was in the hallway.
6: I'm happy that, you know, he's here because, you know, I lost hope. You know, I mean, after the first surgery in 2016, I decided to go with the transplant, and it worked out. It's amazing.
9: And how do you explain the way the school has treated him?
6: Oh, they're, I would say, more than a family. It's just support, the love, the care, the teachers, the principal. It's like they were my second family. It's just, they were there financially, mentally, and it's like, I don't know what to say. I'm like speechless.
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10: Yeah.
16: All Good is about finding everyday people doing good in their communities.
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16: Reaching out.
21: The community has a good heart. I didn't think they would have helped me like this.
16: And putting other people first.
22: It takes them back to who they were when they weren't homeless.
16: Even on a tough day, we're here for you on All Good. The extraordinary bond we have with our pets is unlike any other. Here on Pet Project, we consider our furry friends members of the family, and we know you do, too. So we're introducing you to some of the most amazing pets we've met.
23: This is the duck I keep seeing everywhere.
16: The owners who go above and beyond to help them out.
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32: I found out an hour ago from school that they took away one of my financial aid grants, so now I have to scramble to find $5,000.
33: There are 3,000 people in here who care about you and will help you figure that out today. Are we going to do something crazy? Oh, all right.
32: You know, it's something I'm so thankful for. I didn't expect it, you know. I was the last person to ask a question, and I was just, you know, at a loss because I had received an email just stating that they took away one of my financial aid grants. So now I have to scramble to find $5,000.
34: I was wondering if it's worth
33: it. You can take your time.
34: If it was worth it to spend $20,000 to finish school.
33: She just said if everyone hooks it up with $1. Okay, this is insane, and I have no idea how this is going to work. This is amazing. I've never seen anything like this.
32: I have personal goals, you know, to help hopefully keep this momentum going to help somebody else.

0: My philosophy is it didn't hurt to try something once. I don't have many days left, but I intend to live them up.
1: Hey, Grandma, where are we?
0: We're in the middle of a redwood forest.
2: My name is Brad Ryan. This is my grandmother, Joy Ryan.
0: And I've known him since I had to change his diaper.
2: In 2009, I was having a conversation with my grandma, Joy, and she made the statement that she really regretted that she'd not spent more time in the great outdoors and that she'd never seen the mountains. I knew I had to do something to change that. We've seen a lot.
0: Yeah. We lived in that family.
2: We sure have.
1: So, Grandma, tell everybody where we are.
0: We're in the Badlands.
1: What do you think of it so far?
0: Oh, it's been great. Everything's beautiful. You can't believe all these beautiful, like, mountains.
1: Yeah.
2: Seeing an 85-year-old woman climb up a mountain is not an everyday occurrence that people are used to seeing. I knew that she was touching people's hearts. Now that I'm getting letters from all over the world, thousands of letters a day, actually, seeing this universal response to love and kindness and connection intergenerationally is the most impactful thing that I think I will ever experience in my life.
0: Well, we hope that this trip will inspire some older life lady to get up and even just go walk around the block. It doesn't make any difference how old you are. Try to do something. Don't give up. I never climbed a mountain, so I decided to give it a whirl, and I made it, and I felt real proud of myself when I got to the top.
2: What I learned about my grandma Joy is that she stands out from other people her age because of what's inside of her. The open road allowed us to share and experience and grow. That's really the magical gift of a road trip like this.
0: Oh, it's been quite an adventure with Brad, I'll tell you that. You never know what's going to come next.
3: Up next.
4: You have to always believe that your child will get through this.
3: And later.
5: I was just thinking to myself, man, I wished I had a children's book to give him, but I didn't.
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3: We're back on All Good. Up next.
4: Seeing people react to the story and telling me, hey, you're not alone. I went through this. My son had the same thing and he's fine. I'm so grateful to everyone for sharing those things with me.
9: I'm Allie Lush and I'm going on a foodie tour across America.
4: And I am Allie's mom, Jen Danko, and I'm just along for the ride on this foodie tour.
9: First cancer I had, I was 4 years old. Hodgkin's lymphoma.
4: At the end of his chemotherapy, he did radiation. It is the radiation therapy that they are pretty sure is what led to the osteosarcoma when he was, 17.
9: Kind of thought process when I first got diagnosed was, I'm going to pretend like cancer is not happening and I'm just going to keep doing what I'm doing. But that didn't last long.
4: He was with his buddies every day, every night. And it went from that to, I'm going to be with my mom in the hospital for the next year. So it was a very different experience, and one where emotionally he was very, very involved.
9: Like that whole transition from, playing basketball, working out, and then being bedridden, that was hard.
4: And we really went through it just the two of us. We have a very, very strong bond that we had before, but is much more intense now.
9: Where I first saw Anthony Bourdain, I didn't really know who he was or what the show was about, but was at this gourmet foods class. Then when we were in the hospital, I started watching him a lot more. Also, I was tethered to the hospital bed. So the travel portion of Parts Unknown really spoke to me as well. And my mom had said to me, she's like, hey, let's do a project. I said, okay, let's make a project where we can do what he does. I want to do what that guy does. How does that work? So that's where the map came from. That's where, okay, we won't go to different countries, but we'll go to the States. And we can travel, you can get your food in, and you can kind of see how different parts of the U.S. live. And so that's where we got the idea of the map.
4: The travel and the food and doing that is what Allie has really benefited from and what has helped him to heal. But the support and the, and just seeing people react to the story and telling me, hey, you're not alone. I went through this. My son had the same thing and he's fine. Seeing a future out there beyond this, beyond cancer, beyond the hospital. I'm so grateful to everyone for sharing those things with me.
9: Anthony Bourdain, of course, when he reached out and donated to GoFundMe, that was a crazy experience. I also got to FaceTime him too. He invited me to go to New York sometime and we were going to go to a restaurant and eat together. And that was just him like saying that. It was amazing.
4: You have to always believe that your child will get through this. I felt like if at any point I was negative or had negative thoughts about that, then that would transfer to him. You gotta laugh when you can and make fun, make enjoyment out of even being in the hospital tethered to the bed.
9: Cut out those processed foods. No preservatives, no GMOs. More than that, exercising your mind. Just keep trying to learn, try to engage and try to keep staying curious. That's the biggest thing.
7: I'm training to climb Mount Kilimanjaro in Tanzania, Africa. It's 19,341 feet. I've had three surgeries in the last 18 months. I was run over by a car in March of this year. They did the hard part 50 years ago and for the last 50 years. So if I can do something that will help to get those next 50 years started, it's a small, small sacrifice. It's just my way of showing that ordinary people can do extraordinary things.
10: The idea of climbing the mountains is being in shape and common sense, and I think she's got both. She had three different kinds of training. One is just walking, increasing her ability to walk over distance. The other one was strength training. We worked on her ability to move big muscle group. And the third one was acclimatization to altitude. She did the work. She went through the program to the T that I put for her. And usually when that happened, people are successful.
7: We have 50 years, but we have 50 more to go. And that's my goal, to establish a foundation for the next 50 years that can fund the programs and expand the programs and help more kids. I never decided that I would because I didn't think that I could. I decided that I was going to give my best effort. And that's the same thing that we have as the motto for the kids, which is I may not win, but I'm going to give my best effort trying.
11: More Good is coming right up.
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17: 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What is true kindness? How can we help our neighbors in need? Maybe it's as simple as a smile or a hug.
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21: Yeah.
17: All Good is about finding everyday people doing good in their communities.
22: So they come here and they can get their food, personal items, everything.
17: Reaching out.
23: The community has a good heart. I didn't think they would have helped me like this.
17: And putting other people first.
24: It takes them back to who they were when they weren't homeless.
17: Even on a tough day, we're here for you on All Good. The extraordinary bond we have with our pets is unlike any other. Here on Pet Project, we consider our furry friends members of the family, and we know you do, too. So we're introducing you to some of the most amazing pets we've met.
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12: The mission of Barbershop Books is to help young black boys and other boys of color to identify as readers by connecting reading to a male-centered space and by involving men and boys' early reading experiences.
30: What is that book?
31: Chicken Chicken Book.
30: What's it about?
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12: Barbershops are a cultural center, you know, in many black communities. Everybody has to come to the barbershop. And for boys, you know, less than 2% of teachers in the United States are black males. And a majority of black boys are raised by, like, single mothers. So you have a situation where a lot of boys don't necessarily have male reading models at school or at home, but a lot of those same boys go to the barbershop once or twice a month. And some boys, they actually see their barbers more than they see their fathers, right? And so you have this opportunity for barbers to kind of service reading role models for them. Every participating barbershop gets a colorful bookshelf that says barbershop books on the front. It lets people know that this barbershop is participating in the barbershop books program. Each bookshelf has a curated list of books that are recommended by boys. So we asked boys across Harlem what books they like to read, and based on those recommendations, we chose the books that barbers and children will see in the participating barbershops. So Barbershop Books is a community-based literacy program. We create child-friendly reading spaces in barbershops across the country. Right now we have reading spaces in about 211 barbershops across 54 cities and 20 states. So I was teaching first grade in the Bronx, and there's a barbershop across the street from my school. So one day I was getting a haircut, and one of my first graders walked into the shop, and he was just sitting there kind of doing nothing. And the whole time I was just thinking to myself, man, I wished I had a children's book to give him, but I didn't. And so it was kind of that moment that sparked the idea for Barbershop Books. We want children to say three words: I'm a reader. If you get the right types of books in front of children, many children will choose to read. I started with one barbershop in Harlem, and then 10 barbershops in Harlem. And then the next thing I knew, you know, we were expanding outside of New York City and into numerous cities around the country.
0: It actually excites me because, you know, it's good to see a kid interested in reading, as opposed to before, where they would just not know what they wanted to do. And hear some of the younger kids get into the reading and learn a new word or something like that. It's fun. I actually kind of get into it, too.
11: Do you know someone who's doing good for others? Let us know on social media, and you just might see their story on All Good.
1: We should all be staying active, and here on Pumped, we show you all the different ways members of your community are keeping in shape. 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
8: All right, let's do it.
9: Everyone's got one.
13: This is the place to do it.
9: Their favorite spot.
16: They're usually in awe.
9: You have to see it to believe it.
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30: It's just sheer joy.
32: There's nothing like this in the world.
9: You love them.
13: Don't even get me started.
9: And tell everyone who will listen.
33: Amazing.
13: So fun.
34: Let's go check it out.
9: This is my go-to.
35: You only live once, man. Give it a shot.
36: We had 40 years under an extraordinary founder, and you can't ever replace a founder. We had to think much bigger. We really wanted someone who had the creative and artistic vision that could match the energy of what we felt was the importance of jazz and this music in this moment, in this time. It's exciting to have someone of the stature of Terrence Blanchard. He is an educator, and he loves the idea of teaching. When you go to the movies and Terrence has done the score, you're getting jazz education. Now when you go to the opera and Terrence has composed that music, you're getting jazz education. What this music means and the fundamentals of it and the tenets of it and its power, that is outside of the K through 12 classroom, and that we're all so excited about that.
37: A big SF Jazz Hayes Valley welcome to the new executive artistic director of SF Jazz, Terrence Blanchard.
38: Thank you. Thank you.
39: You've been here before, of course, mm-hmm. as a performer.
38: Yes.
39: And now you are sitting here in this totally new role. How does that feel for you?
38: I've known that the organization has done a lot of great things, but the potential for what we can do in the future is literally off the chain.
39: What makes you the most excited?
38: The possibilities of what we can do in education, really, you know, because I want to reach out to the community here, let them know that we're here for them. I want to bring students and young people here to the hall to experience concerts like I did when I was a kid. That's what got me into being a musician, seeing people do it live.
39: What does this look like for you? Because you already have a full plate.
38: I'm getting ready to go on the road with Herbie Hancock and my band, working on the third opera, writing a string concerto as well, and now working here at SF Jazz. So it's been crazy, but it's crazy good. You know, there's a lot of good things on the horizon. You get to a certain age in your life, you look around and you go, well, there's nobody around to do this. Maybe it's on me to step into these shoes. And you have to do it with confidence and faith. You know, Hurricane Katrina really helped turn the tide for me. When I saw what that music can do to help people heal, it really made me understand what my true purpose should be in this world. And that's to create music that helps people's souls to heal and help us grow.
39: How will you define success for yourself here at SF Jazz?
38: For me, success here will be when the community really embraces who we are. When I start to really see a shift in our patronage, you know, I think that will be the first sign for me. I think the other thing is how our creative experiences here can affect music around the world, around the globe. I want people to really look at SF Jazz as having the lead role in allowing musicians to create their art and develop art that really helps to change the world.
3: It feels like home. When you come in here, you feel like you're walking into your grandma's house, your mom's house.
6: This place has a heart. This has a heart for all the people that come in here. It's like eating at home with your mom.
7: And if we can take them back to that memory, to that feeling, we're very, very happy about that.
10: This is a family restaurant. Everything is homemade. They come in here and they say, man, Juan, this reminds me of mom kitchen. And we love it because, you know, that tells us a lot.
14: Food, chef's kiss.
7: Welcome to Doña Maria's, right in the middle of East End. Actually, I was born and raised in the East End area, and I went to school here. We went to church here. We were a family of five sisters. My mom was very instrumental in this area, and I went off to become a teacher. I taught for 30 years, retired. My husband was working with the fire department, and he retired about that time also. So at that point, the owners of the restaurant, which were the Piñedas, offered the business to us, and we thought, good, we'll do it for about 5 years. The way the Lord would have it, we were here. We've been here 18 years already. We kept the name Doña Maria's because the owner's name was Maria. My name is Maria. My mother's name was Maria. So we thought, let's just keep Maria. We are basically homemade everything. We stick with grandma's recipe, with mom's recipes. The homemade tortillas, we have a tortilla lady. She makes them fresh every morning.
10: Now, the homemade tortillas, that lady takes pride. I mean, you don't touch her tortilla equipment, nothing. She takes a lot of pride in it.
6: Taking the tortillas that are homemade here and kind of running them in that mole is delicious.
7: They come in for the carne guisada, for the caldos, the soups, mole, chiles rellenos, which are the stuffed peppers, puffy tacos that are really, really very good. They're very popular. So we have a breakfast plate that's called Doña Ana's. And that's got some pork chops, it's got eggs, it's got potatoes, it's got the beans, it's got the tortillas.
10: The pork chop platter, that's our number one seller.
7: We want you to feel that you're at home. Just relax and enjoy a good home meal and enjoy good company.
10: The decor is homey. It brings a lot of people in here because they hear about it and they've never seen so much color.
7: These are my roots, and these are my husband's roots. It's just very, very emotional to know that I made full circle. I was born and raised here, you know, went to college, got married, had my children, had my family, and here I am back again where I started from. And it's just, I love it. It's home. It's coming back home.
0: Hey, it's Billy Bush. 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
15: We are eating 30 feet of pasta.
1: And meet some of the customers taking on their challenges. Let us add a little flavor to your day at Bite Size. What is true kindness? How can we help our neighbors in need? Maybe it's as simple as a smile or a hug.
16: All sorts of emotions.
17: Yeah.
1: All Good is about finding everyday people doing good in their communities.
18: So they come here and they can get their food, personal items, everything.
1: Reaching out.
19: The community has a good heart. I didn't think they would have helped me like this.
1: And putting other people first.
20: It takes them back to who they were when they weren't homeless.
1: Even on a tough day, we're here for you on All Good. The extraordinary bond we have with our pets is unlike any other. Here on Pet Project, we consider our furry friends members of the family, and we know you do, too. So we're introducing you to some of the most amazing pets we've met.
21: This is a duck I keep seeing everywhere.
1: The owners who go above and beyond to help them out.
22: I could tell it was love at first sight.
1: And the stories of resilient pets that inspire us all.
23: You should have them pop a wheelie on camera.
1: So give yourself a treat and join us on Pet Project. We should all be staying active. And here on Pumped, we show you all the different ways members of your community are keeping in shape. Meet people who can make a gym wherever they go.
2: You can literally make anything and everything yours.
1: Proving that age is just a number.
8: How old are you?
2: 80.
1: And challenging what we think is possible.
4: Get up, baby. Get up. That's what I love. I can't breathe.
1: So put on your sweats and join us to get pumped.
9: You're watching My Go-To.
14: It just looked like fun.
37: Everybody, come on in. Enjoy. It takes me back to when I grew up.
21: Thank you.
22: You're welcome.
37: I grew up in a very small town in Ireland.
23: As we say in Ireland, Sláinte.
24: Sláinte.
37: 2-3-bedroom house with about 10 kids. No electricity, no running water. And we lived out in the country, out in the mountains. We were like sheep farmers over there. Here's Sláinte. The husband, the wife, the kids, they all went to the pub.
25: Whack for my daddy, oh. Whack for my daddy, oh. There's whiskey in the jar.
37: And you could do your shopping there. You could have a few pints. We had a good life there. We were happy there. It was just, there didn't seem to be much of a future at that time, you know. And then I met my wife. The place we met in Ireland was a pub. I moved to America in 1987. So I have 2 kids here now and the pub. I was in the Carpenters Union, Local 122. And then I went out on my own. I started building homes and fixing up houses for myself. I did renovate a few pubs in Philadelphia. And I looked up these mobile pubs. We seen them in Ireland. And I said, well, we'll try one in Philadelphia, see what it's like, and this is where we're at. Perfect. It's called Parky Pub. I bought a trailer, and I built it on top of a trailer, and it took about 6 months. Built as a replica of an old cottage in Ireland. We decided to rent it out, and people are really taken to it, you know.
23: How are you? Nice. Thank you, Ben. Happy Christmas.
26: Merry Christmas.
37: We bring the pub to your house. You have to supply the beer, and I hook it up.
23: There we go.
37: My daughter, my wife, my son, we all get involved, all chip in and try and make it work. It shows people how we lived in Ireland, so this is a taste of Ireland out to their door.
27: He's Italian, but he'll drink a Guinness today.
28: Our neighbors had rented the Parker Pub, and, you know, everyone walks into the pub, you're like, this is the coolest thing ever.
25: Country road, take me home.
28: We've been having a family party for 32 years now.
29: Yeah, 32.
28: Every time a relative turns 18, they get to come to the party.
29: Thank you, sir.
28: And so the party this year will have 40-plus people.
27: Did you go in yet?
28: And we booked it, and here we are.
29: Yeah.
28: And it's been awesome.
37: Sláinte.
28: Yeah, you're like, oh, wait, there's a bar in my neighbor's yard? Yeah, I'm coming.
29: Yeah, absolutely. That's what we said to the neighbors. They're like, yeah, we're coming down.
0: very proud of the way it's going right now. And especially when you see a day like today where everybody is enjoying themselves and having a good time, it's like, that makes it worthwhile. Everybody's happy. They're thanking you for setting it up. And couldn't be any better, actually.
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7: The Ice House is the oldest comedy club in the country. It's almost like you go back in time just entering the building.
10: Ever since I was little, I knew this is like very historic. It has hosted many, many legendary comedians. I love coming here. I always laugh like my eyes out.
11: Put your hands together for Rudy Moreno.
7: Comedy's been around as long as humans have been around, but stand-up really only started back in the 40s, 50s, true stand-up. And the Ice House started in 1960. The old Ice House building was really an ice house when it was first built, in the time before refrigerators. As the years went by, a lot of clubs have come and gone since then, but the Ice House remained.
13: You're so right up front. You can totally see the person who's performing.
10: It's amazing. If you see them come out and you can't believe it, you're like, oh my gosh, they're so close. There's really no bad seat because it's of how small and intimate it is.
16: Sometimes they're working on new material that nobody's ever heard before. So you kind of see it raw before you see it on TV where it's a lot more refined.
7: Legends who have played here, like David Letterman, Cheech and Chong, Richard Pryor, all of the greats played here at one time. And there's nothing close to seeing these fantastic artists perform live.

0: generally when people think about wine and food pairings, they do think about more savory food or even cheese pairings. But I think that's what makes dessert and wine pairings so unique, is that it's not super common. I think there's just such versatility with wine, the same way you have this kind of blank or basic canvas with vanilla ice cream, and then it's what you add to it or what you pair it with. I think that wine is the same thing.
1: We have so many amazing wines in our world. When we talk about the flavors of wine and what comprises those notes, we're talking about fruits, we're talking about butter, we're talking about vanilla. Those are all things that are in dessert.
0: So today we would love to talk to you about dessert and wine pairings, because this is what we do every day for Jackson Family Wines. We eat good food and we drink good wine. La Crema is a brand that makes sparkling wine. We're known as a Chardonnay and a Pinot house, but we make a delicious Blanc de Blanc.
1: So we have our caramel corn. It's a recipe from our cookbook. Fresh air-popped popcorn that we've tossed in caramelized brown sugar and butter. And it just has that really nice caramel, roasty, buttery, really salty, which is so nice with the Blanc de Blanc.
0: I think it's the salt that really makes the key here, because sparkling wine really loves salty food. Like, one of my favorite things is French fries with bubbles. And so I really love that this has that, like, that sweetness. You know you're getting dessert with it, but that salt really balances the sweetness and makes you want to go back for more of those sips of that delicious wine.
1: And like you said, with the potato chips, the crunch too. There's a certain amount of crunch that goes really nice with the Blanc de Blanc.
0: Next, we've got Matanzas Creek Sauvignon Blanc. What a great wine this is. It's crisp, it's fresh, it's refreshing. So you made a cheesecake with lemon curd.
1: When I have something that's acidic, I like to start with a little bit of fat or some creaminess to, like, really carry that. Then we've topped that with lemon curd. So all those beautiful citrus and tropical notes, the lemon curd is going to pair really well with that and kind of just, like, mesh and marry that. And then some candied citrus on top. We always got to make it pretty.
0: Next, we've got La Crema Chardonnay.
1: A lot of Chardonnays, we get those beautiful apple notes, beautiful citrus notes. So an apple cobbler is the perfect kind of meshing of all the things. So we've taken beautiful fall apples, we've put them with lemon zest and tossed them, and then it's got like a biscuit topping that has that like buttery, caramely, vanilla-ness that a lot of Chardonnay has.
0: I know that when you've made this dessert in the past, the apples are like just barely cooked, so they still have a little bit of texture, so they get a little bit of that fresh brightness. And of course, whipped cream on the top.
1: So it's always
0: playing up all those great elements of the wine. Next, we've got La Crema Pinot Noir, and I love sweets, but I also love cheese for dessert. What I've got here is Point Reyes Toma cheese, and what I love about this cheese is that it's got a lot of versatility. So it's got some richness and depth to it that you would expect from dessert when you're eating dessert, but it also just has this little bit of saltiness, which is great when you're pairing with wine. Now, I've got some cranberry relish here, because that cranberry relish that has that nice, tart, bright fruit flavor, that is just gonna be a really great pairing altogether.
1: Yeah, all the red fruit flavors, that like really bright, acidic, bright red.
0: Yeah, I agree. And then our last pairing, we've got Kendall Jackson Vintner's Reserve Cabernet. Cabernet can be challenging to pair with dessert, but what you did here is, I think, exactly, like, right on for what's going to work well with this.
1: Yeah. So what we've done, and it's a super simple chocolate mousse, but we've taken it mocha mousse. So infused it with some espresso powder, giving it more layers and more, like, roastiness that goes so well with that Cabernet. Of all the desserts, that may look like one of the most fancy, but that was probably the easiest thing. And you can top it with anything.
0: I mean, we can't stand here and talk about all these desserts and not taste something, right? Let's do this, and then we got it.
1: Cheese cheers.
0: Cheese cheers. And wine cheers.
1: Wine cheers.
0: Thank you for sharing all these delicious desserts.
1: Thank you guys.
0: Cheers.
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6: Worth the Wait takes you to the front of America's longest lines to answer one question. Is it worth the wait? From a massive 7-pound burrito to a slice of pie that has locals going crazy, we'll let you know what's worth it and what's not. This is Worth the Wait. This country is full of unusual places to see and amazing things to do. But only the locals really know where to go. On My Go-To, we discover some of the strangest...
13: This is a brain of a gorilla.
6: Most secret...
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20: So this suite here at the Fairmont San Francisco is one of the highest ranked suites amongst the most luxurious suites in the world. So when you first walk into the penthouse, you're going up the private elevator to be greeted with champagne toast. It really is a luxurious welcome into your private luxury suite. It boasts 6,000 square feet of living space with 3 bedrooms, 4 bathrooms. We have this beautiful living space here, a billiards room, a 360-degree library. We have a dining room and a private kitchen as well. We also have an expansive terrace that overlooks the city and the bay, and it's just so beautiful, especially if you can catch a sunset out there. It's unlike anything else.

penthouse suite was originally a private residence, but now guests can stay as a suite in the hotel, and also many events take place up here, weddings, corporate events. It's a really fun space. This suite is a very high desired suite. It is very luxurious and quite opulent for the city. The hotel itself opened in 1907, so since the beginning of Fairmont's history, this suite has taken a huge place in that. It has historical charm. Many famous guests, celebrities, dignitaries have stayed here. The United Nations Charter was actually drafted here in this suite. Many movies and films have been taken place and filmed here on the balcony and in this suite. So it's a very historical suite from the beginning and still to this day. I feel like the most initial reaction is just like taken back, like, oh my gosh, what a beautiful space. And now you have the more modern elements with the recent upgrade and renovations. I feel like especially when people enter into the library, that's always, you know, the place that holds the most secrets and fun stories. In our 360-degree library, there is a hidden door. So many times guests want to find that hidden door first, and there's a stairway to go up to the second level.

0: One of the amenities available in the penthouse, if you were to book, is a private dining experience that's put on by me or one of my colleagues. The team can come in and out through a secret door to its own private kitchen. The kitchen is available for the guest use. We fully stock it with plates, silverware, cooking utensils, anything you need. Hamachi crudo. This is a dish that's new to the menu for the season, and it's one of my most favorite dishes.
1: I think you can leave feeling like a celebrity, you know, just knowing how many historical and celebrity status guests have stayed here. You'll feel like a celebrity yourself when you're leaving this suite.
2: This is a great opportunity for kids to be introduced to transportation and history. They get to go choo-choo and walk around. It's an entire visceral experience.
3: 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Seeing a big locomotive go on by with all the cars behind it, it's just phenomenal.
4: To be able to bring my kids here to walk on tracks, to see the trains that they have, it's amazing that they have something like this because they're not like this no more.
2: Travel Town was founded in 1952 by a park employee named Charlie Atkins. Charlie Atkins asked all of the major railroads to donate locomotives and cars so that the children of Los Angeles could come and explore them. The collection here at Travel Town is very important to American history. We have locomotives that were used in building the harbor here in LA, but we also have the Mariposa, which is a locomotive that was used to help build the Transcontinental Railroad. You get to see what a sleeping car is like. You get to see what a dining car is like.
3: This is a 1921 diner. We're restoring it back to its original heyday. The original heyday had the mahogany wood all stained. We got everything pinstriped for the ceiling that was just put in just recently. It's just been a lot of fun.
4: My grandfather actually worked for Santa Fe when I was a kid. He worked on the locomotives. And so I remember that as a kid being there and being, wow, my grandpa works on this, right? It's very amazing that they keep this established, that you can come here and visit, and they don't charge anything to get in.
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6: What is true kindness? How can we help our neighbors in need? Maybe it's as simple as a smile or a hug.
7: All sorts of emotions.
8: Yeah.
6: All Good is about finding everyday people doing good in their communities.
9: So they come here and they can get their food, personal items, everything.
6: Reaching out.
10: The community has a good heart. I didn't think they would have helped me like this.
6: And putting other people first.
11: It takes them back to who they were when they weren't homeless.
6: Even on a tough day, we're here for you.

0: and 12-inch pies with classics like pepperoni and margarita.
1: But it's a South Philly margarita, so it's got a little something else on, a little sharp stuff on it. I'm not going to say exactly what we stick on it.
0: Vetri also added some of his own inventions to the menu, like a sweet onion crepe pizza.
1: The ones that we actually made are incredible. It's like nothing you've ever had.
2: How do you describe the style?
1: It's like my style. The star of the show here is the dough. It's just light and airy and flavorful. When you eat it, it's just like, wow.
2: So crispy.
0: While it's mostly about the pizza.
1: Make sure you get the meatballs.
0: The meatballs are back.
1: The meatballs are back.
0: Sal's Famous Meatballs are a staple from Vetri's early restaurant career and a nostalgic family favorite.
3: My mother's recipe.
0: That's Mark Vetri's grandmother, Jenny. And Mark says the meatballs were always on the table for Sunday dinners in South Philadelphia.
1: I used to really look forward to the weekend, and that's where I really fell in love with food.
0: Growing up, the meatballs were part of Sal's life lessons to his children.
3: Number one,
1: always work for yourself.
0: And always make meatballs with veal, pork, and beef.
1: The second law of life, veal, pork, and beef.
0: Pizzeria Salvi on the concourse level of the Comcast Technology Center is Mark Vetri's ode to his dad, Sal.
1: My whole food life has actually been wrapped around this guy, so Salvi was the natural name.
2: You're famous.
3: He made me famous.
1: He's the Don of Philadelphia now.
3: It feels like coming home with him and me and the meatballs.
2: Yeah. All right, to Sal's meatballs and Salvi.
3: Bon appetit.
2: Pizzeria Salvi is open Tuesday through Friday for both lunch and dinner, and you know I love those meatballs.
4: Oh, yes. Now from the flavors of Italy to Middle Eastern and a family-run restaurant that's been in business for more than 30 years.
0: Norma's in Cherry Hill is the family jewel of Norma Bitar and her three grown children.
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0: The Bitar family originally settled in South Philadelphia.
6: Thank you so much.
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4: 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Let's make some food.
0: At Lesbi Veggies in Audubon, New Jersey, the name says it all.
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9: Those are like a number one seller for dinner.
0: The blackened Cajun cauliflower sandwich is a big hit, too.
9: People immediately see it and they want to get it.
0: Brenna personally designed the place with a vibe of positivity.
9: The whole aesthetic is definitely very black-owned forward.
0: And she wants it to be a place where everyone feels welcome.
9: That's always something that's been very important to me. Just inclusion.
0: In Mount Airy, Avenues Cafe sits at the intersection of Germantown and Mount Airy Avenues.
10: Avenues is where people connect.
0: Owner Lee Locklear calls the place delicious coffee with a side of

0: Community.
1: I've always found myself in the partnership and community building spaces.
0: A section of the cafe is dedicated to Native American art.
1: I'm Native American and African American. Over half of my staff is also Native American. It's a very underrepresented community, and so we found a way that we can connect with them.
0: The cafe serves traditional Italian espresso along with pastries, breakfast, and brunch.
2: Shape your poem.
0: And they host all kinds of creative workshops.
1: Everything from poetry to pottery making to spoken word. They got to meet new people and make those connections.
0: Head to Fat Lady Brewing on Main Street in Manayunk, and it's like a night under the big top.
3: My homage to the circus and carnival life.
0: Owner Jane Lipton is the real-life inspiration behind the bar's cartoon character, a turn-of-the-20th-century circus performer.
3: Her name is Janie Jones. She is me. I am her.
0: Stories about Janie's journey to the circus are on the back of every can of beer they create.
3: If you like it easier drinking beer, Runaway with the Circus is a phenomenal beer.
0: There are 12 taps, with half featuring Fat Lady brews and half highlighting hyper-local beers.
3: I want this to be a neighborhood bar.
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4: These are a pair of old Uggs, hand-painted by yours truly.
0: She started the business out of her brewery town home and sells her upcycled works of wearable art online.
4: I love creating things that will drop jaws and maybe stir conversations.
0: The thick thighs and pride vibes is her top seller.
4: Self-acceptance, body positivity is really important to us as a company.
0: There's a t-shirt that celebrates allies.
4: Because I feel like sometimes in the LGBT community, we don't feel safe.
0: And what she calls the gay update hat for those who aren't so supportive.
4: You make it as, hey, are you still? Yes, I am. And please accept me.
0: For a piece of history, Giovanni's Room is a must stop.
5: Giovanni's Room is the longest running and I guess technically now the oldest LGBTQ plus and feminist bookstore in the United States.
0: The store was established by four friends in 1973.
5: This is Stone Butch Blues. It is considered an essential classic.
0: And it was a revolutionary idea.
5: This was a time in culture where a lot of gay clubs and gay spaces were hidden, and this was a place that was out in the open.
0: You'll find everything from new releases.
5: This is Elliot Page's memoir that just came out this month.
0: To longtime favorites.
5: This is called Loving, a photographic history of men in love from the 1850s to the 1950s.
0: The historic bookstore came under the nonprofit Philly AIDS Thrift about a decade ago, so you'll find vintage clothing among the stacks of books and movies.
5: Our volunteer goes over once a week and tries to find, like, just really special stuff and bring it over.
0: And a half century after its founding, Giovanni's Room is still making history.
5: We've been voted number one LGBTQ bookstore in the country by Yelp users.
0: In South Philadelphia, V Marks the Shop is the spot for vegan groceries.
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2: Resourceful...
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2: And unique artwork from communities around the country. When you meet the people behind the art, you get to appreciate every stroke of genius. Everyone needs a break from their 9-to-5, and we know you don't want to spend those vacation days on the couch. So here on Out of Office, we're taking you to some of our favorite vacation spots, where the locals show us how to really relax.
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24: This is the place to be on Wednesday evenings from 5 to 8 in the summer.
7: That's where we'll be. They've got cocktails and light bites, DJ spinning, and even a snow cone machine. This is the very berry.
24: And they're boozy snow cones right here. Yeah, next we head to the city of Chester, where the historic avenue of the States is experiencing a rebirth.
25: Thank you.
26: The Pan Cafe is the newest addition to downtown Chester's historic avenue of the States.
25: We have flatbreads, we have shrimp.
26: It opened at the end of April.
25: Chicken and waffle.
26: Serving La Colombe coffee, pastries from a Lancaster bakery.
25: Want a smoothie too?
26: And an ever-expanding menu.
25: We were thinking coffee shop, but then we put everything on the menu that we like to eat.
27: All right, here we are.
26: The cafe is housed in a gorgeously renovated 1889 former bank building.
25: It's been vacant for 30 years. There's nothing in Chester that looks like this.
26: Fiona Hewing is the cafe's co-owner.
25: What can we get you today, Dr. Fran?
26: And the CEO of Penn Home Healthcare right across the street.
25: We saw a need from this because we were leaving the community to go get lunch, go get breakfast.
26: The we is she and developer Ron Starr, who bought the old bank building along with a half dozen other historic properties on the block.
28: I've always seen the potential in this city.
29: Just the history of the city is begging for a comeback.
25: You know, William Penn actually landed in Chester, not in Philadelphia.
28: Pennsylvania started here.
25: Moroccan Mint. Everyone on the block that owns a building, they're opening up businesses.
30: That's the beauty right there. We're taking up buildings that seemed like they had no hope, bringing them back to life, restoring them.
31: See that?
26: Roland Taylor and his wife Lucia opened Duo Tacos and Bowls last spring.
30: We are the home of the chicken birria, the home.
26: They also make birria ramen bowls.
30: Ooh.
26: Along with burritos, quesadillas, and Mexican street corn.
32: No, okay.
30: People don't realize that they can get some of the best Mexican food here in Chester.
26: Taco Tuesdays, he offers free margaritas and a festive picnic area tucked under the Amtrak train tracks.
30: We're trying to create a food scene.
32: Thank you, blessings.
30: We figured that can attract what the city needs.
33: See, this is what makes it an experience.
26: Roland has two more food concepts in the works along with a social club.
30: We're trying to make Chester a destination.
28: It starts with art.
26: L. Ward is one of a number of artists on the avenue. He's also helping to develop downtown Chester.
0: We really, really committed to the neighborhood, and it's nothing like having your money on the line to make you commit.
26: L. built the giant wooden bar in the Penn Cafe, crafted from a 100-year-old tree donated by a Chester developer.
25: The whole community is really behind this project.
26: And so are Fiona's mom and dad.
25: Thank you.
26: Who came up from Jamaica to help get the Penn Cafe up and running.
25: My mom's famous for her smoothies, and my dad, he makes the best waffles.
26: Phase two for Fiona and Ron is the redevelopment of the neighborhood buildings, including the old courthouse.
0: The oldest courthouse in the United States of America.
26: A project Ron calls Penn Square.
25: He's hoping to put a steakhouse there, bowling alley in the basement.
26: With 10 luxury apartments upstairs.
0: It will be the Rittenhouse Square of Delaware County.
1: This is fantastic.
25: Thank you. We all want the revitalization to happen.
0: We want to bring Chester back to what it used to be. Make it a place that people want to come back to.
33: We put extra love in there.
0: Yo, we still. It's just a special place.
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7: That's great. Next, we head to Kensington, where a James Beard finalist is building a delicious menu while his wife is building a community hub.
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7: The Kensington restaurant opened in February 2022, quickly earning a reputation for authentic dishes.
4: That's how we marinate our meat. All my mentors been all over Mexico, which slow cook everything, all like pre-Hispanic techniques.
7: While Dionisio handles the kitchen, his wife, Maria Angeli, manages the outdoor retreat.
3: This is the oasis we have created for our community.
7: There's a tented area for dining and a garden setting for relaxing.
3: It's their mental break.
7: Maria Angeli says she was inspired by her Puerto Rican upbringing.
3: I come from a town in Puerto Rico, where agriculture is big.
7: The space was a collaboration with the neighborhood.
3: We built these garden beds and worked with children in an after-school program at the McPherson Library.
7: The hope is to inspire the next generation.
3: Our vision is that we invite these kids back and they get to harvest the tomatoes and maybe we make a salad, experience the full cycle of what their seed has become.
7: It also provides a respite from the city setting.
3: Sharing some change through food, which is what we know best here at Cantina.
7: There are vegetables grown from seed.
3: Tomatoes, peppers, broccoli, leafy greens.
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3: Rosemary, sage, oregano, parsley, cilantro.
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2: 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When you meet the people behind the art, you get to appreciate every stroke of genius. 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
2: Worth the Wait takes you to the front of America's longest lines to answer one question. Is it worth the wait? From a massive 7-pound burrito to a slice of pie that has locals going crazy, we'll let you know what's worth it and what's not. This is Worth the Wait. This country is full of unusual places to see and amazing things to do. But only the locals really know where to go. On My Go-To, we discover some of the strangest...
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2: Reaching out.
13: The community has a good heart. I didn't think they would have helped me like this.
2: And putting other people first.
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2: Even on a tough day, we're here for you on All Good. The extraordinary bond we have with our pets is unlike any other. Here on Pet Project, we consider our furry friends members of the family, and we know you do, too. 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
24: Welcome back to FYI Philly and the beautiful balcony bar at the Kimmel Center.
19: Love it here. 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We've got a chorizo brochette, eggplant caponata, and some caramel popcorn.
24: 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This is the overture, the chorus, and the crescendo.
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26: Longwood Gardens is considered one of the great gardens of the world.
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26: Summer is one of the best times of year to take in the floral scenery.
18: We have glorious gardens with annuals and perennials blooming beautifully.
26: And the cascading waters.
18: We actually have more fountains than any other garden in the United States. 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
26: One of the highlights is the Festival of Fountains.
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26: This year, music will include songs from artists like Taylor Swift and David Bowie, plus classical selections. With the fountains choreographed to move to the beat of the music.
18: We also have music from Ed Sheeran, Bon Jovi, and more.
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7: Oh my God.
9: That's amazing.
7: Oh, we got a whole bag of chips on top of that. Icing on the cake. It is delicious, but I feel like this is a meal for like a week. I'm about to...
10: I'm in lobster heaven right now.
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13: There are interesting characters.
14: I'm playing like a flirty bacteria.
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13: And puppets.
18: Microphone is a sentient microphone, uses they, them pronouns.
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11: Just gorgeous. 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
11: Including performances by cast members from Moulin Rouge, the musical, and Disney's The Lion King and Frozen.
12: And a concert by Snack Time Philly, a band that always knows how to bring the party.
11: All right, love them. And everyone, have a great weekend.
12: All right, we're going to dig in.
11: Ooh, cheers.
1: What is true kindness? How can we help our neighbors in need? Maybe it's as simple as a smile or a hug.
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1: All Good is about finding everyday people doing good in their communities.
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9: It's really awesome.

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9: We've been dreaming about this concept in downtown, and we're just so ecstatic about being able to open up not one, not two, but eight venues all at once. It's the most ambitious project that I've ever seen.
10: We came here because, like, there's so many different concepts. Whatever you're in the mood for, it kind of covers.
11: They're really bringing it all into one place. From music, food, performances. It's exciting.
9: Hi, my name is Mark Houston.
12: And I'm Johnny Houston.
9: And together, we're known as the Houston Brothers.
12: That's true.
13: Level 8, it's all of our dreams come true, is bringing all of our passions and all of our travels around the world wrapped into one floor in Los Angeles. To go from dinner to a lounge to a nightclub, you're jumping in an Uber and like traffic is, you know, beyond normal. So we wanted to create an experience that you could come to the eighth floor with eight different concepts and you don't have to go anywhere. You could spend your whole night here.
10: It's really cool. It's really immersive. All the way down to like the little details. They really like went all out with it. It's a lot different than everything that you can find in LA.
9: We've created the ideal escapism within LA. One of our places, like Mr. Wonderless, it's like the senses of Amsterdam to like Paris. If you want to go to South America, we got it at Quebrado.
13: Ray Garcia is the man. We collaborated, and the menu is culinary magic. There's a couple speakeasy doors that lead into speakeasy restaurants, like Maison Kasai, which means House of Fire. It's our French teppanyaki steakhouse, or Lucky Mizu, which means lucky water, and that's our hot pot, shabu, sushi, sake bar. We have a harp player in the World Book of Records for creating this earth harp. It spans 40 feet above the restaurant, and it's like dining in a music box. And Brown Sheep Taco Truck on the eighth floor, which is very unique and special. And Golden Hour, which is behind us.
9: It's a outdoor rooftop day and night lounge bar that we have a carousel that revolves around. We have surprise performances, great DJs, pool parties,
13: and then you can end the night at the nightclub.
9: A beautiful cathedral with high ceilings, stained glass. It's always unexpected what you'll see. Maybe luchadores will come flying from the ceiling and do backflips, or it could be the burlesque dancers, and it just transports you into this naughtiness of partying in a church.
11: With this hotel here and the Houston Brothers here in downtown LA, it's the biggest thing that's come to downtown LA in years.
9: I would love for those that have never really spent much time in downtown to change the narrative and have them think of downtown LA as like the place to be.
13: Yeah.
9: And really be in the heart and the beat of the soul of Los Angeles.
14: The Mayans have lived in southern Mexico, Guatemala, and other parts of Central America for the past 5,000 years. Their heyday was about 250 to 700 AD. But they still live today throughout Central America. Many are in Los Angeles. They had many innovations that still impact society today. Three words that really capture this exhibition is really tradition, innovation, and legacy. There's 250 ancient artifacts in this exhibition. One is the Jaguar Man. It's huge. It's 9 feet long. The other highlight is a jade mask that's really gorgeous that was worn in ceremonies as a belt or a headdress. The exhibition Maya is developed so that you can explore it through the lens of science. For instance, in agriculture, they really innovated this companion planting, which we still do today, as well as the innovations in language. Actually, the hieroglyphics of Maya is one of only four languages that were original languages of human history. We hope that people will appreciate the traditions and the innovations of the Maya civilization, and also appreciate that the Mayan people continue today.
1: Realistically, who doesn't want to come play in Barbie's dream house? Like, we're the Barbies.
15: We love Barbie. I feel like this is a dream come true. I love growing up playing with Barbies my whole life, so it's so exciting to just come and experience it.
16: I used to be that little girl who loved Barbie. I would have loved to have seen something like this when I was that age. But hey, I can see it now, so... Barbie is the first of its kind. It had its first exhibition in Toronto, and now here in Santa Monica, California, guests can come and enjoy World of Barbie at Santa Monica Place. As soon as guests walk in, they're going to be immersed in Barbie's world and the dream house, which is so iconic.
17: It's a lot of fun, too, with the Barbie boxes, and you get to get in there and pretend you're a Barbie. It's a lot of fun. Well, I decided to dress up just to have fun for myself and for the kids.
16: Barbie has had over 250 careers. I'm an attorney. Barbie has been a judge. She has been everything from an astronaut to president to a surgeon. She's been an Olympian.
1: The life-size camper was really cool because I know that's one that the two of us play with together at home.
15: The slide with the bubbles, that was fun. The kids loved it.
16: This is 20,000 square feet. It's huge. And there are so many different rooms to explore. It's the laboratory. It's the World of Barbie Museum where you can see the very first Barbie doll. You can see all of the different cars. You can see these amazing, inspiring women that are portrayed as a Barbie. So this isn't limited to just one age group. And it's so cool to see this brought to life.
18: Dessert tacos is the way to go.
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18: At Cereal Tacos, I make ice cream by hand. So I pour out the base onto a freezing plate, and then I turn that into ice cream tacos. We pour out the batter onto a waffle iron. They look like tacos because we put them on a mold, and we make them pretty quick. It's very similar to sugar cone. So we have the cookies and cream here at Cereal Tacos, and it's just sweet cream, Oreos, and chocolate. You can't go wrong with that. It's a very classic mixture. People love the crunchy textures of the Oreo. Who doesn't love ice cream?
20: Today I had the Rainbow Road, and I loved it so much for my first time trying it. I couldn't, like, stop eating it, and I completely finished it, like, in 5 minutes, I think. Look, it's all done.
18: Oh, the kids love it. They always, like, ogle through the little glass that we have, and then I like to do the tricks. It's a great time.
20: After I have tacos for dinner, I'm definitely coming to this place for dessert.
21: You go on the red carpet and you do a little bit of interviews about yourself and about your career and what's coming up. And this event, it's more of just you get to give back.
22: I had a couple prom dresses from throughout the years that I donated, which is great. I mean, I love girls feeling beautiful and confident about themselves. Dresses don't really make that, but it can certainly help.
23: You know, these kids go to so many events and red carpet events every year, and they usually wear a dress one time, and they put it in the back of their closet and never use it again. So they have all of these dresses, and what better way to use those dresses than to be able to donate them to kids who, you know, want to go to prom but don't have the resources for a dress.
24: Place called Home. It's a great, great charity for giving back, formal wear for beautiful people who can wear some nice clothes and dresses and suits. And I gave a dress away, and I'm really happy to be here. It honestly fills my cup and makes me happy that I'm here.
22: I feel like a bunch of kids in the industry, normally some of us are homeschooled or we have different TV shows and we're moving around a lot. So a lot of kids don't get to experience a normal high school or even a prom. So the fact that a bunch of us get to come together and do this with all of our friends is really special. It's not just like a red carpet or a premiere or something. It's something more community building and giving back.
2: I brought, I think, 3 dresses, and they're probably one of my favorites. 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
26: Yeah.
4: All Good is about finding everyday people doing good in their communities.
27: So they come here and they can get their food, personal items, everything.
4: Reaching out.
28: The community has a good heart. I didn't think they would have helped me like this.
4: And putting other people first.
29: It takes them back to who they were when they weren't homeless.
4: Even on a tough day, we're here for you on All Good. The extraordinary bond we have with our pets is unlike any other. Here on Pet Project, we consider our furry friends members of the family, and we know you do, too. So we're introducing you to some of the most amazing pets we've met.
30: This is a duck I keep seeing everywhere.
4: The owners who go above and beyond to help them out.
31: I could tell it was love at first sight.
4: And the stories of resilient pets that inspire us all.
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33: If you compare the DNA of every human being on the planet, you'll learn that we are 99.99% the same. So why do we spend 99% of our time focusing on that 0.01% that separates us? I'm Michael Koenigs, and this is More in Common, a show where I travel the country looking for stories about what brings us together. It turns out this country has countless stories of unity. But to find these extraordinary friendships, we have to reach out. This is More in Common.

this is the haunted car wash. Like, imagine like a car wash, right? But you gotta have like a whole haunted house like mixed in with it. So you got all the scare actors and everything. And all these guys too, they come from like Knott's Berry Farm Scare, the Universal Studios Scare. Like, these guys like are legit.

0: this awesome drag show here at Halloween and at the Haunted Hayride. I thought they were absolutely awesome.
1: You can tell by our style, been around quite a while. King Tut was the first guy to hire us.
2: Halloween Strike Extravaganza is a lot of fun because it's like a parody. It's like a puppet show on steroids.
3: And there's original music, dance numbers. You can look at us and tell that it's very scary.
4: This is just a really cool place to go if you want to get scared. I've just gotten my face painted. I've taken pictures with the people from Hulu over here. If you want to have a good time, you should definitely come here. It's a great, entertaining place to come.
0: There's something so awesome about being able to, like, engage with my community right here at Griffith Park. So we were able to see, you know, world-class entertainment here at the show and at the hayride. It was awesome.
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8: 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The extraordinary bond we have with our pets is unlike any other. 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
8: 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But only the locals really know where to go. On My Go-To, we discover some of the strangest...
12: This is a brain of a gorilla.
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14: Soap is actually chemistry, but it goes beyond that chemistry. It's really an art. It's an expression of my culture, my heritage, my roots, and my memories that I want to share with every person out there.
15: I really love hair products from day one. They were so cute, so pretty, and smelling like the best. I really love them.
14: I started in the garage of the house. I looked like a mad scientist. From the garage to where we're at right now, the manufacturing warehouse, it took us a year, which is really not a long time. But because we started to build that community, people loving our product, we were able to move into this manufacturing facility. And working with Northgate Gonzalez Markets, we found a perfect place for this brand, which is called Vida, to introduce something that's really tied into our culture and our community.
16: All the ingredients, then it comes from our country, like Mexico. I'm from Mexico. So help me to feel a little more connected.
15: Carbon, oh my gosh, brings me to my roots. You know, we used to cook a lot with this. So you can tell that that connection that she uses is incredible.
14: I feel that we all deserve to pamper ourselves. I remember growing up, my mom really didn't pamper herself because she didn't really know how to. And we're able to offer it at a great value that any person can enjoy it.
6: I think a lot of people, when they think of Shakira, they just think beautiful global pop star. But she brings so much to it beyond just being this incredible performer. She's a singer, songwriter, producer, multi-instrumentalist.
17: I had to make sure I came out to the Grammy Museum to see her guitar and her outfits and just experience a little bit more of Shakira. If you're a Shakira fan like I am, this for sure is a must.
6: The exhibit offers a number of ways to look and think about Shakira. She loaned us all the artifacts that are featured in the exhibit. So she loaned us four guitars, handwritten lyrics. She gave us the separated tracks to a number of different hits so people can remix those songs. She did an interview for us, which is featured in an exhibit film where she talks about her career from the start in Barranquilla, Colombia, and up through her crossover success. So it really gives you multiple ways to think and hear Shakira, I think, in new ways.
17: I absolutely love Shakira, her music, what she stands for. What drew me in was her rock music. That's what she started off with. She was a little rocker. And she loved to dance, and I love to dance. So her evolution from being more of a rocker to the dancier side, I absolutely love it. So I've always wondered what it'd be like to get close to her guitars or her outfits, and knowing that it's here, this had to be a stop.
6: One of the things we wanted to emphasize was the scale of Shakira's popularity. I mean, on Spotify, she's got, 80 million monthly listeners, which is equal to Taylor Swift. In comparison, Beyonce has 55 million monthly listeners. So really, she is a global artist. It's not just in the United States. Shakira is the only artist who's ever played three World Cups. We have the two outfits that she wore at the Super Bowl, including the guitar that she played in that event. We have a number of her outfits from different tours around the world. All these things have become a part of who she is, but she's continued to expand her musical palette. And I think that's one of the things that people love about her is she's always evolving. She's always exploring new things. And the exhibit really tries to have touch points for all those elements in her career.
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8: Resourceful...
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8: And unique artwork from communities around the country. 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
3: This is all the history of how these drawings developed and turning into comic books, which eventually turned into anime on television.
22: I just started researching about, like, the animations and the history, and I was like, wow, these go, like, really far back.
24: You're not going to find other exhibitions which feature comics from Tibet, for example. This looks at comics from 20 different countries in Asia. Bowers Museum has been around since 1936, one of the oldest cultural arts institutions in the county. We do just about everything here. Our mission lets us bring in the arts from all around the world. And of course, we're always looking back the history of the indigenous peoples here, Spanish settlers to the region, and the history of California today, pop culture and current interests of people. That's what we're doing with an exhibition like Asian Comics, Evolution of an Art Form.
25: It's really a timeless art form. It's amazing how contemporary a panel from the 1800s still is today.
26: This is all the art that has inspired me to do my style because I'm very influenced by it.
3: One of the things we liked was just the artists' desks, how the artists move from pen and paper to computer graphics.
22: I like how rich the culture is, and just I want to share that with my papa over here.
27: The characters, he seems to know who they are. I don't know any of them, but it's a fascinating history, and it goes back a lot further than I thought.
24: It's one of the first exhibitions around the world to look at a holistic history of Asian comics, where they've come from, how they've developed and changed over the years, and where they're going.
28: I love books. I love bookstores, and sadly, they're just diminishing all over the place. And I think something like this really draws more interest. Look at it. I mean, right?
29: Birds. There's like literally live birds over there. So it's like, where else are you gonna find that?
30: I don't think this is just a bookstore. You're walking into a new world that contains multitudes. You know, like it's a world filled with worlds. I think the first impression is always the plant tunnel. There's a lot of just oohs and ahs, and it's a lot of work to maintain, but it's completely worth it. It's so beautiful. It's over 365 living plants that we water every week, and it's a whole deal. And then the moss ceiling is another feature that I think gets commented a lot on. And then once you come in, you're faced with sort of a maze, which is super nice to get lost in, and because we're based on donations, like 80% of our books are used, and we never know what we're going to end up with. You'll find the craziest books on our shelves that you didn't know you needed, but you do.
28: I just love to, you know, grab a cup of coffee, come meander, see, you know, find new authors. I mean, you never know what you're going to find.
29: It's good to see, like, a small business like this, like, kind of thrive and also have a very unique, cute environment. There's literally plants everywhere, and I feel like in a lot of bookstores, you can't really find that.
31: I mean, personally, I'd love my bedroom to look like this. If it looked like this, I would be happy.
30: I think people, when they see it online and they come here, there's an element of surprise that it actually is what it looks like online. And then there's just a million things to see that you didn't see online. And because of what we have and the nature of what it is, once you're in here, you kind of want to hang out.
29: Shot of Arts, it's a very unique place, that's for sure. There are no skills required, like none.
32: It brings out the child in you. It's just fun.
33: Being able to come in and make a mess and not have to clean up after it is a big draw. And it's no rules, and it's just let your creativity run wild.
29: A Shot of Arts is where you can be creative, where it can be messy. And our experience is designed for the people who are not an artist by themselves, but the nature, but we all have inner artists in ourselves. We have instructors, art instructors, who will guide you through the whole process. So we are here to help you through the art experiences.
34: For me, it was just a lot of fun, just sheeting the bling sound and then creating this
0: piece of art by spinning the canvas and everything. It was just a lot of fun.
33: This thing popped up in Instagram, and we're always looking for things that we can do together. We're all a pretty artistic group of people, so this looked like a great way to spend an hour.
4: And also, it wasn't tied to technology, which is nice, to have a moment, to be artistic, to be together as a family.
32: It's just fun, just letting your imagination run wild and see where it comes out of, splattering the paint all over the place.
5: Oh, I love King Taco. We've been coming all my life, as long as I can recall. My favorite is the El Pastor, but I love them all.
6: 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Every day there's long lines. 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We have two of the major ones, which is carne asada and pastor, but then we also have carnitas, buche, pollo, suadero, tacos de lengua, cabeza, and the ones that we're focusing in today is the chicharrón, which is really good. Well, chicharrón is one of the tacos that is growing in popularity. Everybody loves. I mean, I love pork. That's one of my favorites.
5: This is my first time trying it, and it was delicious. I definitely recommend the chicharrón taco. It was very good. I enjoyed it.
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8: 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Hey, Bay Area. It's time to share some amazing stories and feel good. We could all use some inspiration right now, and you've come to the right place. This show is all about good food, good people, and good living. On today's show, a smashing good time. Creating meals.

0: This time comes around.
1: It's so funny because it's a film around a holiday, and when you make a film, you think, oh, maybe it'll go away or people will forget. But this is a film that keeps coming back because it's still relevant, and every year you get a reminder of, like, oh yeah, that story about Dia de Muertos. Like, we can watch it as a family, so it's pretty nice to have something that people go back to that often.
0: People all over the world have seen your film, and they've been introduced to a culture they may not have known about before, and to a holiday they may have had no idea existed. How does that make you feel?
1: It feels good. You know, when we're telling these stories, we always want to make something that is accessible and universal. And with Dia de Muertos, it's such a specific holiday, but it touches on themes that anyone can relate to. It's about family. It's about remembering the place where you came from.
2: Grandkids, cousins, pretty much everyone gets together, even great-grandma Coco.
3: And the winner is...
2: I tell her pretty much everything.
0: I understand that you had your grandparents around you when you were growing up.
1: Yeah.
0: What was that influence like?
1: Well, so my mother grew up in Mexico, and my grandparents lived in Mexico, so we would go visit them during the summers. And when we went down to Mexico to research the film, all of those memories were brought up, and all of those good feelings were brought up, and it became inspiration for what we want this home to feel like, what we want this family to feel like. And I was able to draw upon, you know, just memories of my grandparents, memories of my mother and my father, just to give it that authenticity and give it that warm family feeling.
0: What was it like getting involved in Coco in the beginning? Because you started one way and ended up in a very different way in this film.
1: Coco was a really fun artistic experience for me because I got to put on a lot of hats. I started as a story artist. I started writing script pages and transitioned to the writer. I got to write lyrics for some of the songs. I got to co-direct. And at Pixar, we're a creative studio where we solve problems creatively.
4: All right, who's in there?
2: I'm sorry. Welcome to the land of your ancestors.
0: When you think about the film now, what do you think is the most important message?
1: I think what has been so meaningful seeing people's reactions to this film is sense that when you remember the people who came before you, they're always close. That connection is never severed as long as you hold that memory close. You know, the movie hits people at different points in their lives, but the thing that rings true about it is the sense that generation to generation, we're all connected. And that gives people peace, that gives people comfort. And I think that's been the thing that people have most often stopped me to say, like, thank you for making this movie.
2: I'm proud we're family!
5: Now, it's time to celebrate the 16th anniversary of Pizzeria Delfina in Pacific Heights.
6: We're an urban pizzeria. You know, we are not a destination. We don't belong in malls. We don't belong, you know, out in the suburbs. All of our restaurants are in areas and parts of cities that have a lot of energy and a density. It's part of the atmosphere of the restaurant.
7: We're always tasting, reevaluating. It's never just good enough. We always have to make sure it's excellent.
8: Mm. I love this one.
7: People just love pizza. It brings people together. It's delicious.
6: We opened our first restaurant almost 26 years ago.
7: Kind of an unusual story in that on our second date, we really did decide to open a restaurant together. It's kind of a dream, but we talked about it. And shortly after, we started working on a business plan together.
6: Annie and I had been wanting to open a pizzeria forever. Annie's from Philly, I'm from New York, and grew up with New York pizza, Philly pizza. Can't really speak to Philly pizza, but, you know, being from New York, pizza was near and dear to my heart, I'll say.
7: So Craig's Pop on Mom, Craig's back of house on front of house, although really we run the business together.
6: Before we opened, we wanted to take a trip to Naples, to Italy, and really learn where pizza came from. And it completely changed a lot of our basic perceptions of pizza, our basic assumptions, and really, really expanded our knowledge and changed what we were set out to do. So we wanted to do a New York pizzeria, and going to Naples and spending this time there, spending this time in

0: in the general vicinity of Naples, even learning about mozzarella, learning about the region.
1: Craig was able to spend a lot of time, and I went with him often to Naples to really study pizza. Our chefs worked in kitchens, and we just love pizza. And I remember going to Don Michele in Naples and thinking, Craig, if we just serve this one margarita, that's all.
0: It's our 16-year anniversary this month. We actually looked at this space to open our first restaurant, to open the original Delfina, and the broker sold it out from under us. But it came back around a few years later, and she called us, and we grabbed it. It was a no-brainer. I mean, this neighborhood is so incredible. You know, we have a core menu of a number of dishes, but then the menu changes seasonally. I mean, it really changes based on what we can get from our own farm in Sonoma and all the farms we've been dealing with, you know, since we've opened Delfina in 1998. A lot of the people that we buy from, to this day, I've known for decades now. Yeah, so that drives our menu on a daily basis. We have a core group of menu items and that we can never take off. I mean, you have to have a margarita pizza, right? And then we have seasonal pizzas.
1: We're both focused on hospitality. That's our main goal. You will see me hugging almost every guest that comes to the door because we've been here for 16 years. We really know a lot of our guests. We feel very close to our guests. It's a very bustling, happening, happy vibe here with absolutely delicious food. And we really connect with our guests. I always talk about robotic service versus genuine, connected service. Never not work together. We actually still, after working together for really 27 years, we still love what we do.
0: Very incredibly fresh, wholesome, delicious food. And that's what it is. You know, it's not about how creative we can be. It's not about how, you know, quote unquote healthy we could be. This is delicious food. It's from farms, it's from dairies, it's from people we know. And you know, it's, it really doesn't get any better than that.
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2: 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This country is full of unusual places to see and amazing things to do. But only the locals really know where to go. On My Go-To, we discover some of the strangest...
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14: Oh, what a hit!
15: Yeah, it's like a fist fight with 4,000-pound cars.
14: Big hit!
15: It's in a chess game at the same time. You're going to hear a lot of horsepower. You're going to hear a lot of crashing, the metal bending.
14: They are smashing and crashing!
16: Nailing somebody hard. It's very therapeutic.
17: You're going to see cars getting stuck on the berm.
14: And the number one, go for a little bit of a ride!
17: You're going to see cars overheating. Anything could go wrong.
14: Oh!
17: 100 things that could go wrong.
14: Big smoke out of the 59!
17: It's amazing how much damage a car can take and still move.
15: The whole point is to be the last car running, so you gotta hit people and not hurt your car at the same time. So there's a lot of thought that goes into it.
14: The 59, send it up!
17: It's crashing till the end. And the person that makes the last hit makes all the money. It's very awesome.

0: Well, this derby here is what they call a relic derby. So it's 1962 and older only.
1: They're all classics that were unrestorable with rusted out floorboards, and we wanted to give them one final hurrah, and it takes a lot to build these cars.
0: It takes me about 200 hours to build a car. Because it's expensive to do this stuff. The cars, the welding, the steel.
1: These cars are incredibly strong, and all your vitals are up front. Picture a boxer never wants to get his jaw hit. Well, the front of the car is the jaw on these, so it's where the radiator is, the steering. So they're going to use up the back of the car as much as they can while trying to hit the front of other cars. So two of the veterans out here today, we have Troy Tagalabowski out of Sacramento area.
0: After 42 years, I still get nervous. My heart will start bumping. But as soon as that green flag drops, I'm good.
1: Man has won over 300 demolition derbies across the country.
0: The nickname they've given me is the Godfather.
1: We have a guy named Brian Silvera out of Oakland.
2: Been doing it for 40-odd years.
1: The man just doesn't care. He says he puts a blindfold on and hits everything he can.
2: I just come here to have a little fun and bend some metal.
0: Everybody wants to go out there and put the pedal to the floor and just demolish everything. That's the natural sense. But it takes a lot of patience to wait it out and pick your shots. I like to kind of lay low in the beginning and let all the wackadoos take each other out, and then I come out strong in the end.
3: Seeing old cars crash into each other is just awesome to watch.
2: Kick in the pants.
1: You got to get out to one of these events to see it.
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4: 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Is it worth the wait? From a massive 7-pound burrito to a slice of pie that has locals going crazy, we'll let you know what's worth it and what's not. This is Worth the Wait. This country is full of unusual places to see and amazing things to do. But only the locals really know where to go. On My Go-To, we discover some of the strangest...
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4: 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This country is full of unusual places to see and amazing things to do. And who knows them better than the locals? On My Go-To, we head on down the side streets to find the beloved places you won't want to miss. Join us to find all the secret spots that the locals love on My Go-To. The extraordinary bond we have with our pets is unlike any other. Here on Pet Project, we consider our furry friends members of the family, and we know you do, too. So we're introducing you to some of the most amazing pets we've met. So give yourself a treat and join us on Pet Project. Art can inspire, uplift, and give us a whole new perspective on things. On Stroke of Genius, we find creativity from all over the country. When you meet the people behind the art, you get to appreciate every stroke of genius. Welcome back to the show. The LaLuz Center in Sonoma builds community through sharing and celebrating Latino cultures.
17: I believe it's probably my upbringing in a very God-loving and giving family whose doors were always open to anybody with a need. My name is Ligia Booker. they call me Lee in the community. I'm a native of Colombia and came to live in Sonoma with my husband and five children in the mid-70s. When we first arrived, my husband and I volunteered delivering food for the needy. In doing this, I discovered a community that was behind, invisible, behind the language and culture barriers. Then I saw their need, but also their hope and their dream. I said a prayer, and I heard a call to action. Then a group of very enthusiastic volunteers joined me, and we set out to find solutions to all their needs and problems. We worked out of our homes, our cars, park benches. We were solving problems, learning to solve problems, until December of 1990, when we proudly opened the doors of La Luz as a nonprofit organization. Sonoma is a very expensive place to live in, and two-thirds of our clients are already in distress and facing a terrible dilemma of having to pay bills with an income that is not sufficient. La Luz's goal has always been to make sure that no Latino individual or family is left with an unmet need. We became an employment agency or a hub. We founded a women's house cleaning cooperative. We started ESL classes. We were liaisons with the schools and the police for better protection and good relationships. And we also became advocates for the needs of the farm workers for better housing and living facilities. Immigration and legal help for those that are legal and preparing for citizenship. And support Latino small businesses, business owners, and in starting or growing their business with seminars about financial literacy and access to loans. And also early childhood education for children 0 to 3 and their parents, filling the education gap and also encouraging the parents to understand their wonderful idea of being the first best teachers of their children. I am so proud, blessed, and grateful to see a team of committed executive director, board, staff, volunteers, carrying on the light and adapting it to a changing and growing community. In Sonoma Valley, there are over 100 nonprofit organizations with multiple opportunities for anybody that hears the call and is ready to answer. I think if they keep doing what they are doing, they will be great. But what I see is an organization really, really trying to make a big difference in their community.
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19: 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And at Bite Size, communities coming together around food is what we're all about. Join us as we take you around to some of the best and most unique restaurants around the country. You'll meet the people behind some of the best eats in town and hear the stories behind the meals.
20: This is my father, Paco Lopez.
19: See some of the craziest dishes they have to offer.
21: We are eating 30 feet of pasta.
19: And meet some of the customers taking on their challenges. Let us add a little flavor to your day at Bite Size. What is true kindness? How can we help our neighbors in need? Maybe it's as simple as a smile or a hug.
22: All sorts of emotions.
23: Yeah.
19: All Good is about finding everyday people doing good in their communities.
24: So they come here and they can get their food, personal items, everything.
19: Reaching out.
25: The community has a good heart. I didn't think they would have helped me like this.
19: And putting other people first.
26: It takes them back to who they were when they weren't homeless.
19: Even on a tough day, we're here for you on All Good. Welcome back to the show. A local artist gets her inspiration from strolling the streets of San Francisco's Richmond District.
27: I paint San Francisco. I paint city scenes. Professionally, I paint commissions for people. So I most often paint people's houses, sometimes a restaurant or a cafe that people go to on a first date. I paint people's memories of San Francisco. I ended up doing a series of illustrations of the neighborhood. I did a bait and tackle shop called Gus's Bait and Tackle. That's just this funny little tackle shop that's down the street that's been there for like 100 years. People started asking me for prints, and then they started asking me for custom paintings. So paintings of their homes, I did a pizza parlor for a woman who went on her first date with her partner there 20 years ago. So that kind of thing. This is something that I do, and I take it for granted that this isn't something that everybody can do. Not everybody can draw, I guess. And so, you know, it's just to know how much it means to people. I take a lot of long walks around the city. I take a lot of long walks around my neighborhood. I walk between 4 and 6 miles a day for fun. And I just look at everything. And these are buildings that I've been looking at for 15, 20 years. I've covered most of it, I think. I mean, I've covered a lot of it. The Balboa Theater, Gus's Bait and Tackle, this block, and this block, and the next block, and the next block, and the next block, and that block. So... a lot of it. If there's businesses, then I've done it, yeah. A lot of artists paint Coit Tower. They'll paint, you know, the Transamerica Pyramid, the skyline, the bridge, the cable cars, all that kind of stuff, right? Like the iconic San Francisco scenes. And I really like the ordinary corners of San Francisco that are kind of the places that people don't think to go to, that people, you know, that are kind of hidden in the fog. And so that's kind of what inspires me the most, is just these coffee shops where everybody knows your name. Around 2018, I decided that I wanted to do paintings of my neighborhood and the Richmond District. I ended up painting the Balboa Theater. That was the first one I did. And I decided to throw it onto a Facebook group that I'm part of. I shouldn't be part of it because it's actually a group for people who grew up in the Richmond District. But they let me in because I love it so much. It blew up. People started commenting underneath it, having entire conversations, sharing it, liking it, and there was really a demand. I have a lot of people who moved away and they have a lot of nostalgia for the city, and so I paint the scenes and the places that mean the most to them.
0: Now, it's time to learn how to recycle right.

0: studies have found that plastic and other chemicals in disposable cups are harmful and toxic to human health and the environment. They serve a very short, useful life, while their impact on human health and the environment is significant and long-lasting.
1: Disposable cups are made out of paper and usually lined with plastic, which makes them unacceptable in our recycling and our composting. Disposable coffee cups and their lids belong in the trash, and only the cardboard sleeves can be recycled.
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0: Everyone needs a break from their 9 to 5, and we know you don't want to spend those vacation days on the couch. 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
0: Take in the sights.
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4: Hello, I'm Carl Schmidt, and this is Plus Life, the show that's all about inspiring you to live your best life. So let's get to it, shall we? First up today, we're going to introduce you to a Southern California woman who's using her talent to help others reveal their hidden artist within. Then fitness guru Raif Darazi steps into the ring for some boxing 101. And after that, we'll get our sugar fix with some delicious sweet treats before we wrap it all up chatting with the very sweet Nikki Boyer. And it all starts right after this.
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13: Art is another way in where it's more in control, in the sense that, like, you put out your feelings on a piece of paper, on the wall, on the floor, on clothes, on different objects. It's just very, very expressive form of, like, expressing your feelings.
12: The mess is encouraged. The rules are few, and each creation is as unique as the person behind it.
13: So, this is Shot of Art. It is an immersive art experience studio. Here, you could make a mess, and the best part is that you don't clean it. Here, you come to express yourself. You come to find and dig deep and, like, you know, really search that inner child you have in you.
12: From beginners to seasoned creators, here, no one has to cater to the rules of traditional art.
13: You don't have to be clean. You don't have to. We actually encourage you to be messy. You don't have to be clean. You don't have to really, you know, follow the norms of what art is. Like, you don't have to come in here and draw like Picasso, Frida Kahlo, Banksy, all of those. You don't have to be like that. It's your art. You do follow steps, of course. But in the end, the art piece you come out with is your creation.
12: One of the studio's most popular experiences is called shooting and spinning, where creativity meets a little thrill.
13: You fill up syringes with paint, and you put them into these water balloons. The fun part about the water balloons is that they're very unpredictable. So you might be the softest pusher into, like, the syringe, but it might pop. And that's the fun of it. That's the, like, oh, oops, it happens, and it's totally okay. Don't get sad. It's fine. It's, like, our rooms are pretty messy, so it's not like you made even more of a mess. Afterwards, after you have your number of balloons, we have these chains that come from the ceiling that you clip the balloons on. And you step at a distance. We put your canvas on this big wheel that we have that spins afterwards, but we lay it down. You step at a distance because we don't want you to get hurt. And then with the airsoft gun, we show you how to shoot, we show you how to aim, we show you, like, if you think that you're the worst shooter, we will help you out. No worries.
12: The results are unpredictable, playful, and totally unique. And it's not just for fun. Art here is a way to decompress and express what words sometimes can't.
13: So art really helped me express in the sense that, like, you create a world of your own. That world is molded to however you want or whatever you need at that moment. It kind of really helped fill up that void in me in that sense.
12: Shot of Art manager Kayla Aguilar knows firsthand. For her, art has been a lifelong way of coping and finding meaning.
13: But here, like I said, it's very mess around to find out. So imperfections made me feel more comfortable. And, you know, it helped me in different perspectives of my life. You know, I understand and I grew to notice that I myself is not perfect. So this place showing the imperfections and how people admire them and love them so much, I mean, like, maybe I could love myself. Maybe I could be this imperfection that I love within myself and, you know, everybody else around me, you know, loves. And it's just like, in the end, I want myself to be happy.
12: Whether through painting, shooting, spinning, or creating 3D pieces, the goal at Shot of Art is to give everyone who walks through the door a break from the everyday.
13: I know immersive is usually used in a virtual reality type of thing, like you kind of jump in there, but it can also happen physically. You know, you could jump yourself into the art. You could jump into that liberty and that relief that you'll feel when you feel like you've let it all out. So I want them to leave here relieved and happy that they did something with their own hands and they had a good time.
12: For Kayla, it's about sharing the joy and freedom art has brought her. One canvas, one creation at a time.
13: One color, one artwork, one line at a time. Step by step, we'll get there.
12: Whether it's in New York, Houston, Chicago, or Los Angeles, Shot of Art is about coming as you are, grabbing a brush or a balloon, and seeing what you can create.
4: That looks like so much fun. Coming up, has boxing always interested you, but you've never quite known where to start? We've got some tips for you. And later, Nikki Boyer and I catch up for a chat.
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20: 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The extraordinary bond we have with our pets is unlike any other. 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
4: Welcome back to Plus Life. Boxing isn't just about landing punches. In fact, Eddie Arizola firmly believes that the discipline one gains from the sport can help people reach their full potential. Our fitness guru, Raif Darazi, finds out more.
28: What was life like as a kid?
29: I had really big ears when I was little, so I got bullied for that. And then I got bullied because, you know, my mom didn't speak English and... So it was a combination of being like Latin in a mostly American area and then also having big ears. So I dealt with bullies and I kind of had to learn how to defend myself. And my parents were very old school. They're like, well, you're just going to learn how to deal with it.
28: I was called Dumbo.
29: Really?
28: Multiple
29: same.
28: Times.
29: So I got Dumbo all the time. I mean, the pictures are really bad. But yeah, I had huge ears and I was small. So I got picked on for both.
28: Okay.
29: But yeah, it kind of worked out.
28: Were you always into fitness?
29: Yeah, my dad was in the military, so he was big on fitness. We grew up sailing and swimming, and he made us do like all the sports. So I loved fitness, and my grandfather was a boxer, so it pushed me into getting into that.
28: When did you officially start with boxing?
29: Later on, I started with Japanese karate when I was younger, and then that got me into the rest of them. I started doing kickboxing, and then boxing I got into more as a teenager.
28: Okay.
29: And then I just fell in love with it. It's just such a beautiful sport.
28: And when did you transition from boxing yourself to actually training?
29: Early. I figured out early on that I loved coaching. Like, I found myself, whenever I was watching fights, I was always more focused on the minute in between rounds.
28: Yeah.
29: I loved the strategy. I loved the kind of battle these coaches would have with each other. So I started developing my own and started, you know, training people on my own. And, you know, this year we had a Golden Gloves champion out of our gym. We have a bunch of
28: really buddy. You had a what champion?
29: Golden Gloves. So it's one of the bigger tournaments.
28: Okay.
29: So we had one of our girls, Stephanie.
28: Amazing.
29: She won the Golden Gloves this year. And, you know, she was going against girls that had a lot more fights than her. And she did very, very well. So we're really proud of her.
28: You developed a unique program for youth called the Wolf Pack.
29: The Wolf Pack,
28: Tell me about that.
29: So years ago, I was a very young coach, and I was training people, and I lived in a Russian neighborhood, you know, over in Hollywood, and I had these little kids that just come and watch, and they kept coming every day, and eventually I was like, well, just come in. And I started training a couple of them, and more showed up, and eventually I had the first kid come in. His mom brought him in because he was being bullied at school, and, you know, I hated bullies, obviously, because I was bullied, so I was like, all right, let's see what we can do. And within a few months, the kid, super confident, was not being bullied anymore. And not only that, when new kids came in, he was the one helping them, and it kind of became this big brother program. And my gym, you know, it's Lobos. I was always, my nickname was Wolf or Lobo when I was little. So
28: is that what that means?
29: Yeah, Lobo's Wolf. So we called it the Wolf Pack. And little by little, it went from just a group of kids training to like an actual program. And the way it works is the older kids mentor the younger ones. So it's like a big brother system. So when you're new, you have someone to look up to. As you've been training for a few years, you have the younger ones coming in, and your job is to help them, mentor them. So it's like an anti-bullying mentor program that's come through. And we've had it for years, and a lot of my coaches now that are in their 20s were former Wolfpack kids. And now they're grown men that try to beat me up. Most of them were my former kids.
28: What for you is the biggest reward when it comes to the Wolfpack?
29: Just seeing the work that you do and how it affects, especially the girls too, but especially the young men in today's age, like seeing them carry themselves as like nice, responsible, protective young men and being gentle. That for me is the biggest reward. Seeing that the work we do in here affects the community outside and is helping build nice young men.
28: It's counterintuitive, but thanks for really highlighting that.
29: Thank you. Appreciate it.
28: All right. Well, I'm looking forward to jumping in and letting some moves.
29: Let's do it. Stay loose. And then I want the aggressive jab. Make a sound. That's it. Think big. Don't worry about it. Nobody's here. As loud as you want. Make a sound. There you go. Good. Again. Good jab. One more. Yeah. Good. Now, same thing. Bring the hip forward a little bit. Cross. Now with the left.
28: Oh, okay. Good.
29: Good. It's okay. So watch my foot.
28: Yeah.
29: Like that. Uh-huh. Long. Go. Good. Again. Yes.
28: All right, brother. Thank you for showing me these basic boxes.
29: My pleasure. Anytime.
4: Okay, now I feel ready to take on some boxing classes. Hey, when we come back, a recipe that is sure to satisfy your sweet tooth. And later, we'll be chatting with the talented and very easy to talk to, Nikki Boyer.
0: 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Stay in the loop, effortlessly.
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4: Welcome back. What happens when you take creme caramel inspired from a family recipe of leche flan and mix it with Filipino-American ingredients? Well, you have a recipe for yummy.
12: Christine Dela Cruz's journey into the culinary world is rooted in early childhood memories inspired by her mother's love for baking.
10: My mom was a great baker, and while I didn't bake as much as she did, it was more the idea of owning a food-based business more than the baking side. I loved baking. I like recipes. I like following things exactly.
12: From an early age, Christine often dreamed of having her own restaurant, even if it meant starting small.
10: At 7 years old, I knew that we would run a restaurant in my house, and I made a drive-through window in our kitchen window. I popped out the screen window just so I can have my brother and sister ride on their bikes by and take their order, just because I like the idea of serving people, but also having people be happy because they have the food and they enjoyed it.
12: However, her path wasn't direct. Christine had aspirations of being an aeronautics engineer. The dream of food was always in her mind, but it took years of exploration in different careers before she finally pursued her calling.
10: I'm from Gen X, that generation where it's kind of like you go to college, get straight A's, but there's no tools given to you. I didn't know that culinary school was an option, so I just knew I had to go to school. And I always wanted to be an astronaut when I was a kid, so I was an aeronautics engineer major. I always had like good jobs, good paying jobs, things that, you know, paid well, but it wasn't really fulfilling.
12: Some encouragement from her husband, Sean, sparked Christine's ambition to finally give her dream an honest try.
10: I've always wanted to own a food-based business, but everyone in my family is like, no, you have a good job. He's the first person that said, yeah, you can do it. I was like, I just need one person to say yes. And I'm like, yeah, I'll do it. So that's kind of like the catalyst for me.
12: Drawing on her family's recipes, Christine launched Creme Caramel LA in 2009. With a foundation in Filipino tradition and French technique, her leche flan became the centerpiece of her new venture.
10: They put together this recipe, which is a take on our traditional leche flan, and made it more silkier than traditional leche flan. Part of it is because we use French technique to be able to bake it, and then Filipino base of the recipe.
12: Her business grew, with orders pouring in and a dedicated following. But as any entrepreneur knows, the journey is never without challenges.
10: Every day is a blessing. I have to say, every day that we're open is a blessing. You never know what is going to happen. That's the whole idea of being an entrepreneur, is being able to, the critical thinking is definitely put on the highest level. You have to be able to adapt. You have to be able to pivot quickly. Because if you don't, then you end up losing a lot of opportunity.
12: Today, Christine reflects on her journey with pride, especially touched by the support of the Filipino community, who recently showed up in full force at an event in historic Filipino town.
10: She was anticipating 2,000 people. 10,000 people showed up. The Filipino community, when asked, they do show up. So it's been amazing.
12: Now, 15 years later, Christine continues to pour her heart into her bakery, not only as a business, but as a place that fosters genuine connection with her customers and community. And what does Mom think?
10: My mom has always been so supportive of us from the very beginning. Like, she's still like, wow, it's crazy that you've built this. We're just trying to be a good part of a person's day, not a bad part.
8: Today we're going to make our lechon, which is the Filipino flan.
9: I'm going to start with some eggs and egg yolks. And then next, I'm going to add some sugar. And then next, I'm going to add some condensed milk. Condensed milk mixing in with the sugar and the egg. And this is our mix of evaporated milk and heavy cream. I'm going to pour that in. I'm going to take another container with a sieve and pour this through. And now I have these prepared ramekins that we use in-house that already has a burnt sugar at the bottom. So I'm gonna pour this in. And now here is the final result, our leche flan. And you can see the flan syrup has turned into a sauce. But let's go ahead and taste it. Super creamy inside.
11: Now that's a tasty dessert you can make for your next gathering. Stick around, because when we come back, Nikki Boyer and I are having a chat.
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30: The community has a good heart. 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
20: 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The extraordinary bond we have with our pets is unlike any other. 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
4: Welcome back. She's a TV host, actress, producer, and just an all-round great human being. And now Nikki Boyer is adding executive producer to her long list of accomplishments thanks to a successful podcast. It is so good to be with the girl next door with a little edge. How did that description come about, Nikki?
0: My neighbor from childhood said to me, "You're so sweet and you're so kind, but man, don't let anybody cross you." Right? Because I kind of fight for the underdog. So when I was a kid, they said, "You're such a girl next door, but you, man, watch out if somebody crosses you."
4: Where do you think that comes from?
0: Ooh, that's a good question. No one's ever asked me that. I think it's from having to kind of be scrappy and fight a little bit because I was very tiny as a kid. I was always like 4 inches shorter than everyone else. So, you know, you got to fight your way through.
4: You got to hustle. Well, that's the name of the game. And it's also the name of the game, I guess, in the industry that we work in. You know, TV host, you're an actress, you're an executive producer. How old were you when you realized that this is the world you wanted to get into?
0: That is such a...
4: And what were the steps you took to make it happen?
0: Ooh, that's a beautiful question. It started very, very young for me. I don't want to say like I was a child actor, but when I was about 14 years old, I auditioned for a dancing and singing group back in St. Louis. I thought, you know, this is just it's a fun time. I learned so much, Carl, during that time. I learned how to read a teleprompter. I learned how to follow a tally light. I learned how to do live television. I learned how to produce a news segment. And I was doing all of this before I even graduated from college. So I kind of had a little bit of a boot camp.
4: Tell me about dying for sex. How did that come about?
0: My best friend got really sick with stage 4 cancer. And we were in the car and she was telling me sort of about her journey with getting diagnosed with cancer and sort of wondering what she was going to do. And the stakes were incredibly high for her because she was given a limited amount of time for life. And I remember thinking my career issues seemed so tiny in that moment. But then I thought, gosh, we've really wanted to work together on something. I'm kind of lost a little bit. She's a little bit lost. So like, let's be lost together. And I said, like, we were driving outside of Trader Joe's, and I remember thinking, I think your journey could be a show, maybe a podcast, maybe a TV show, and the title is Dying for Sex, because that was her... My friend Molly decided that when she got diagnosed with this, she wanted to go explore things for herself and leave her marriage of 15 years. So I came up with that title. And I pivoted really hard because I had never produced anything, really produced it. I had never come up with a show concept, and we did it together. And so I don't even know if I knew I was pivoting at that time, but I did, and I stuck with it. And, you know, years later, we have a very successful, beautiful podcast. And
4: as you said, you deal with a lot of topics. Some aren't for everybody. And even the title of a podcast like that in this country would make people panic because we're not allowed to talk about
0: reaction. I love you.
4: God forbid that we talk about something that everyone enjoys and we're all here.
0: Great point. The reaction. I loved it. What I loved is I got so many different reactions. Other women that were dealing with cancer, that were in unhappy relationships, saying thank you. Like, sex is not my vehicle, but thank you for reminding me that I don't have to stay in the rut that I'm in and I have a certain amount of time to live. Then there were other people that were just really inspired to like live more authentically. There were men that were reaching out that they picked up on the part of the story of the mother-daughter relationship of Molly and her mom. And I had this one truck driver. He said, I turned on the podcast when I was driving my truck across the country. What he said was, I can't believe that at the end of the show, I pulled my truck over and I called my mom, who I hadn't spoken to in 10 years. So I can't tell you the amount of messages I've gotten and the reactions of people, mostly positive and really, really uplifting and inspiring. So it was best moment of my career, for sure.
4: Yeah, absolutely. And you've said before that Sweet Molly taught me so much. What was the most important thing that you learned from her?
0: Oh, that's so good. I love that. Authenticity. And just say what you feel and think and don't worry about that ripple effect.
4: What do you think it is about telling unreal stories about real people that fascinates you so much?
0: I love finding just average humans in the world that have these deep, beautiful stories that can be incredibly inspiring. And so when I created my company, Dying for Media, that was the goal. Like, I want to find just people that have these unreal experiences, because Molly was just a girl in Sherman Oaks that I hung out with and was my best friend. And now she is someone who is changing people's lives with her story. And I think we all have those kinds of stories that we can share.
11: We're quite often not as different as we might seem on the outside, at least.
0: Yep.
11: You know, Nikki Boyer, this has been lovely. Thank you for making the time.
0: I love this, and I love you, and I love everyone watching. Thank you for having me.
11: It's a love fest. We love each other. Nikki, thanks for the time. It's good seeing you. Her charisma really is contagious. And that's going to do it for this episode of Plus Life, but not to worry, we'll be back next time with more inspiring stories. 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Thanks for joining us, and remember to turn positive into a plus and live your best life. Bye-bye.
2: 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I'm Michael Koenigs, and this is More in Common, a show where I travel the country looking for stories about what brings us together. It turns out this country has countless stories of unity. 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This is More in Common.
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0: You can find some really, really, really amazing vintage pieces.
1: I found this dress, and I think that it can easily be made into a bodysuit.
0: Houston is the thrift mecca. Like, it is the best place to thrift. And so at our thrift outlet, everything in the store is one price each day. And so the highest price is on Thursdays, which is $2, all the way to the lowest price, which is the next Wednesday, is a quarter. Everything in the store is a quarter. When I go into the thrift store, I am not put off by a rip or a tear or a stain at all, because clothes are fabric. That's all it is. It's a resource. This suede coat, it's missing a button. It was at the outlet, and we will probably turn this into some type of bag. It is actual suede, and we picked it up for only $8.99. All of these leather coats were $2. It may have some stains, some marks on it that make it imperfect, but leather is leather, and it can always be remade into something amazing. You can take just the top of jeans and keep all the pockets, and then add something else to it that makes it something that you want it to be. You can find some absolute gems, especially if you're like me and you're into upcycling. My YouTube channel is Blueprint DIY. I started it in 2012 just to connect with a group of women who were like-minded, who maybe had some sewing skills, but really were just more crafty and had creativity and just really wanted a wardrobe that suited them. Take some grommets and add them to the waist of the jeans, and then weave your belt through and cinch the waist. It's an amazingly fashionable way to take a pair of big jeans and make them fit you. It may seem like just fashion, but it's more than fashion. When you actually have garments that suit your own style and your own personality, it makes a world of difference. And did you know that you can take a regular pair of jeans and use bleach, or better yet, dye remover, and then dye them any color that you want? I love to do tutorials where you don't need many skills at all. Tie-dye is an amazing way to take a garment just from a plain color. You can add color, and you can also use bleach to remove color.
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0: I do this thing called the scissors only method, and anybody can do it. You can transform a t-shirt in that way. This was just a plain ribbed turtleneck. It was too big. It had those, like, I call them bat wings underneath that a lot of these type of tops have, and I was able to use that to take it in, and I added the seams to give it some detail, and now it's perfect. One of my favorite bags that I've done, I took some jeans as well as Adidas track pants, and I made a backpack. It was from scratch. It was just like complete transformation, and I absolutely love how it turned out. When I first started the channel, it was just a hobby. I was practicing architecture, and I'm still a licensed architect to this day. Then in 2017, there was no warning, my husband passed away. I had 3 small children at the time, and I had to make a choice. At the time, I was working on a museum project, which was 2 hours away from the house, and I could not imagine myself being that far away from my kids. The other choice was to pursue YouTube full-time. Both scary options, but I went with my heart, I went with my gut, and I am grateful. I'm so grateful that I did. I created a career for myself that I have no regrets. I love the creativity. I love that I can randomly go to a thrift store and it's work. I love that I get to sew and use my creativity. And actually, my kids love it too. There have always been people who watch my channel and they're like, you should sell that, especially my original designs. So I decided to launch my own fashion line. Pinterest did this thing where they were rewarding creators for posting. And I had a ton of content. And so I was able to raise $60,000 just from doing that. And that is what helped me to be able to come out of my house. My clothing line is called Blueprint Signature, and we sell everything from bags to skirts, jogger pants, backpacks, very unique pieces. So we have 2 different type of upcycled bucket hats. This one was made from denim scraps, and each one is unique. These are actually one of our most popular hats because they're made out of men's ties. These jeans were jeans that I thrifted, and we cut them apart right at the thigh, and we added this lacing detail with denim that we got from other jeans. And so we call them the crisscross jeans, and I have a tutorial on how to make them yourself, as well as we sell them on BlueprintSignature.com. So Blueprint DIY and Blueprint Signature come together to be a whole package so that it serves just people who love fashion and also people who are

0: crafty and want to make fashion. I wrote a book this year. It's called The Impatient Beginner's Guide to Sewing. It has QR codes with links back to videos. So it holds your hand and takes you through each step. I was teaching online and people had always asked me like, oh, well, I want to take classes with you. I started Blueprint Signature and had no plans of doing classes for people. And we ended up in a space that has a whole extra room and it was perfect for classes. A sewing machine works in that a top thread connects with a bottom thread and they hold to create a stitch. So I had everything I needed to go ahead and start the classes. And you want to make sure it's all the way underneath this tension disc. The classes are selling out. My goal for Blueprint Signature is to bring sustainable fashion into street style, into the world of color, the world of patterns. And I don't want them to see sustainable fashion, but I want them to see amazing fashion that is sustainable. And so, yeah, I really want Blueprint Signature to be more mainstream. Every once in a while, I just stop and I am so grateful that a mom, a widow, could come from not knowing where I was going to be to where I am now.
1: Everybody that came from Peru, I would say Chinese, Italian, German, people from other parts of South America also, they all got mixed and it just became Peruvian.
2: Peruvian food is getting more and more renowned. We have a very, very rich soil and a lot of microclimates in Peru, which allows us to basically grow almost anything. Jordan, Urubamba, see Peruvian food through a different lens. When they feel like having very homemade, you know, like your grandmother food, they will go to Urubamba, but if they want something a little bit more modern, a little bit more interesting, something new, then they will come here.
1: My mom started cooking, making all the dishes and everything, and that's the way we started. People enjoy it, and we keep the same recipe for 48 years now. Most Peruvian dishes, they start with onions, okay? And we use ají panca, which is a hot pepper. And then we use also ají amarillo. They make the paste for all the dishes. That's what gives it the flavor.
2: Our causa. Causa is, it's a dish that comes from the colonial times in Peru. It's basically a potato, cold potato puree that is seasoned with Peruvian yellow pepper, ají amarillo. We have a version here that we do with crab meat, and also the potato itself. It's not just seasoned with ají amarillo, but it also has cuttlefish ink, so it's gonna be black.
1: We have people regular every day. They all come in, and they always bring new people. That's what I like, you know?
2: Food is culture. So definitely Peruvian food is going to be a little bit of a trip throughout history, the history of Peru, the history of immigration, the history of...
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4: 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When you meet the people behind the art, you get to appreciate every stroke of genius. 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
4: Worth the Wait takes you to the front of America's longest lines to answer one question. Is it worth the wait? From a massive 7-pound burrito to a slice of pie that has locals going crazy, we'll let you know what's worth it and what's not. This is Worth the Wait. This country is full of unusual places to see and amazing things to do. But only the locals really know where to go. On My Go-To, we discover some of the strangest...
9: This is a brain of a gorilla.
4: Most secret...
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4: 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Everyone needs a break from their 9 to 5, and we know you don't want to spend those vacation days on the couch. So here on Out of Office, we're taking you to some of our favorite vacation spots, where the locals show us how to really relax.
10: And I could feel it when I went from one bath to the next.
4: Take in the sights.
11: You can see the mountains, the city, the trees inside of it.
4: And have some fun.
12: Yeah, punch it, Chewy!
4: So finish your last work email and join us as we go out of office. Welcome back to Secretly Awesome.
13: The brioche, it's just a lot more labor intensive, but it's worth the quality that it has. You can squish them and they will like kind of bounce back up. Best sellers, I would say, are our ube, a very popular flavor in Southeast Asia. That's made with our house-made ube custard with whipped cream. We also offer a savory donut, our cream cheese garlic donut. It's very popular in Korea, so we also wanted to offer to customers here.
14: Our feedback was very surprising when we first started. I was really happy that everybody loved our donuts, saying, like, this is the best donut ever.
13: I really do love my parents and everything they had. They had good life in Korea and they kind of came here for my sister and I so we could have more opportunities here. It's like the typical American dream story. I'm glad to have my sister running this together with her.
15: You know, ups and downs. But mostly ups.
13: Dear Donuts is a brioche donut cafe that my sister and I created because we thought that our hometown lacked like a cute Asian cafe. And we wanted like a late night place to hang out for students and everybody.
14: Opening a place here is actually super meaningful. My sister and I just decided like St. Charles is a place to open.
13: We have some Asian stationeries, all the unique brioche donuts that are filled with our house-made creams. My sister and I also wanted to offer something savory to our customers. We thought about Korean corn dog. The coating is a little bit more like chewy. It has like a nice texture to it. And we put breadcrumbs, and then you can also have it with like mozzarella cheese inside or half cheese, half sausage.
14: My parents were in the restaurant business, but I never thought I would be in like such a like a food industry.
13: So my parents owned a Japanese restaurant for about 10 years next door, actually. I wanted to offer them a retirement. Once I opened the cafe here with my sister, we realized we're kind of short on hands because this is very labor intensive. So my dad comes in early in the morning at midnight. He stirs all the custards. I worked in their restaurants. My parents always focus on the quality. If you're gonna offer someone food, make sure it's as if you're feeding their friends and family. They mean a lot. I want them to see that they raised their daughters good. If there's a passion and if you work really hard for it, I say go for it. It takes a lot of work and a lot of hard work, but when it's labor of love, people will love it.
14: Like a love letter, like everything poured our love into this Dear Donuts.
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4: 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Is it worth the wait? From a massive 7-pound burrito to a slice of pie that has locals going crazy, we'll let you know what's worth it and what's not. This is Worth the Wait. This country is full of unusual places to see and amazing things to do. But only the locals really know where to go. On My Go-To, we discover some of the strangest...
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16: When I surf, I often I don't want to come back on land. 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But when I'm out on the water, it really makes me feel alive and, you know, intense.
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20: The elephant.
18: Miss Ellie is a talking elephant, and so you come by and you can interact with her and she'll tell you a story.
20: Good swim.
18: Forget about the worries of the world and come and be a kid in a candy store again. They don't have to worry about their troubles that are outside of the walls of Mr. Ed's.
21: A lot of people say it's cute, which is not what we were going for. Got a lot of, you know, skulls and dead animals and witches everywhere, but it's cute. My name is Parker Slade, and I am the founder of Hexa Coffee. Started Hexa in my kitchen in 2016, roasting coffee with some friends after work. Wasn't supposed to be anything, and then started doing local festivals around town. And then in 2019, opened up our cafe. Hexa actually means witch in German, so everything around's a little spooky, a little dark. We focus really hard on making our new blends, our new roasts. Our cocktail program is, I think, the best in the area. Our bakery is the best in the area. Our coffee, I think, is the best in Chicago. And it's, I don't know, it's my life's work. We're doing a street fest, and I was in the bathroom, And I came back and my wife said this crazy motorcycle guy came up to us and wants you to sponsor his event.
0: We're at the Hex Moto event at Hex Coffee at 2000 West Diversity in Chicago. We just got along great. We wanted to do something for the motorcycle community, a bike night where we could kind of invite people down to Hex, have some coffee, and then go for a ride. It's a great combination. You know, I mean, it goes back to like 60s England where when bikers back in England, they met at coffee shops. They were called coffee bar cowboys, basically.
21: I remember we overheard someone once say like, oh, it turns into a biker bar here at night. We're all normal, good people. We're not trying to impress anyone. We do it because we like it.
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22: 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Nice, right?
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23: Worth the Wait takes you to the front of America's longest lines to answer one question. Is it worth the wait? From a massive 7-pound burrito to a slice of pie that has locals going crazy, we'll let you know what's worth it and what's not. This is Worth the Wait. This country is full of unusual places to see and amazing things to do. But only the locals really know where to go. On My Go-To, we discover some of the strangest...
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29: 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We've got our Filipinos, we've got our Samoans, you've got your white, you've got natives here. Instead of whatever else, you know, is causing strife, you know, causing controversy, we have to get along here.
33: People from all walks of life have ended up here in Whittier. And here we are, together.
23: Welcome back to Secretly Awesome.
34: Felicious is an instant Vietnamese pho that's just like having homemade or restaurant quality pho at home anytime, anywhere.
35: And it's one of those soups where you eat it hot, it's very flavorful and very aromatic. We do not take the word authentic lightly.
34: To get that authenticity, it's all about the broth. You have the star anise, the cloves, the cinnamon, coriander, fennel, all coming together. So to have an authentic pho, you have to have those whole spices.
35: I said to Joseph, we have to come up with a product that is truly authentic, and we can't just slap the word authentic on it and call it a day. So this product came out of love and for that desire to have a product that is truly authentic for the people.
34: So we met back in 2004 online. We were one of those online couples back when the chat rooms were popular.
35: We talked, and the more I got to know him, he was very similar to my background. The struggles we had to deal with, the path we had to walk, it was very similar.
34: We ended up in Texas because the economy was so good here that the jobs were higher paying, the cost of living was lower, so we're like, let's give Texas a try. We're young, we just had our first son, we need to do better for ourselves. And once we got here, man, we never looked back. Texas is home.
35: I'm from Vietnam. Growing up, my mom, she always made authentic pho at home. You know, every Sunday, that's what mama would do. Pho is a traditional soup of Vietnam. It dates all the way back thousands of years. And so this broth is made out of rice noodle. So the main difference between pho and ramen is that it's made out of rice noodle. The idea of Felicious came about during the pandemic because during the pandemic, the restaurants were closed. We were essential workers as an ER nurse and hotel manager. We just didn't have time. And we searched the supermarket for the, you know, instant, authentic options that were available. Sadly to say, nothing was available. And so we ended up taking this concept of authentic instant pho. We made it for ourselves. So that way, whenever we had that craving, we had it available for us.
34: Pho is all about the broth. And that's why we have a sachet, like a giant tea bag of fresh spices in every bowl to give you that truly authentic flavor mixed with our proprietary broth that is just like boiling the beef bones for hours, all in your bowl in 4 minutes in the microwave.
35: And the good thing about it is that our product, it's very customizable. That is just like mama's cooking.
34: So we launched in May of 2021 online. And by October of 2021, Ann looked at me one day and was like, you know what? With the pandemic, it puts things in this perspective. What's the meaning of life? And that's when we both decided to go all in.
35: Even though we had careers, we, at heart, we were always entrepreneurs. There's that passion for food. We love making things. We love being creative. And so let's just sell the house.
34: And we took all of the money that we sold our house for, and we invested that into the business.
35: Buy a little camper, move into the little camper. It was us and the two boys and our two dogs.
34: We lived there for 2 years. Yeah. We moved to Houston from Lampasas, Texas, and we finally, this year, moved out of the camper, bought a house again here in Houston, but man, no regrets on buying the camper.
35: No regrets.
34: And moving to that lifestyle. Because of that, we didn't have to go out and find investors. We didn't take out these big loans. Our camper, our lifestyle was our investor, and we just went all in. Building from the ground up, from nothing to 52,000 square feet here now, over 1,000 retail locations nationwide.
35: I feel like our product is a gateway for new customers to experience new ethnic soups, ethnic foods out there.
34: The whole purpose of launching our bowl was just to not have just another instant noodle on the market. We wanted to have a premium, authentic bowl of pho available for everybody. And the sky's the limit with Felicious, where our focus is building a legacy company, something that our kids can take over and continue that down the road.
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13: Rare is a really special place. Most artists who come through Rare, the majority of the materials that they're using to make their work is coming from the waste stream.
14: If there's old stuff,
29: I'm on it.
13: We're situated within Revolution Recovery, the construction and demolition waste recycling facility. They don't charge us rent. We don't have to pay for any of the materials. And they bring through about 550 tons of material daily.
0: Ooh.
13: It's a gold mine for an artist. It makes you question so much of what we consume and how we behave as consumers. My name is Billy Dufala. I am the co-founder and creative director at Rare Recycled Artists in Residency. I'm the sculptor who jumps into dumpsters, breaks into abandoned buildings. I was doing that before I even graduated from high school. It was adventure. It was also economically motivated because I was poor and quickly became about sustainability. And here we go. We got a clean out. That's the thing that artists do gravitate towards. It's kind of like being a kid in the candy store.
0: Oh, yeah.
13: You get that architectural salvage, but you also get the weird ephemera, heirloom items that nobody cares about anymore. You can imagine a lot of material that comes through here. You just have to dust it off, clean it up, and put it in a frame and hang it on a wall. It's art. This is where the dumpsters tick. You can't walk through the yard and not see something that's interesting that you pick up and you put in your pocket. It's just like a tchotchke graveyard. This is the project space. We only serve 5 or 6 artists a year. A lot of it is sculpture, but we have filmmakers, we have photographers. Oh, wow. Revolution Recovery, they divert 50% of the material that comes through here from landfill. They make money by doing that.
0: Shrink wrap.
13: Without their inexhaustible support, Rare wouldn't exist. We're a nonprofit. We've been running the program since 2014. We consider it an art and industry collaboration.
0: Funny to see a trash compactor in the trash.
13: When it comes to climate change, when it comes to the finite resources available, looking at the industry that drives this kind of glut and waste, this is not your municipal curbside cans and bottles recycling. This is big industry. This is gentrifying neighborhoods. This is manufacturing waste. For us, spearheading a creative entity within that industry is a great way to shed light on this story. Really, we want people to think about their material footprint. We offer public tours in the spring and the summer, and we will be offering Zoom tours throughout the rest of the year. As far as I know, there's no other places in this city where you can kind of get that up close and personal look.
0: Oh, hey.
13: But we also consider this an immersive experience for creative practice.
0: You guys want to walk around and see the Superfund?
13: There's an 11-acre remediated Superfund site adjacent to this property, and the owners of Revolution Recovery, they bought that land. We've been given permission to figure out how to expand.
0: Rather than it being like a vacant field, it being a site for cultural production.
13: It's another chapter in what is, in some ways, this crazy art project.
1: It sounds corny to say, like, it awakens something, but, like, realizing that I could be the person creating those sounds and making other people feel it in their bodies, that was, it's crazy.
4: Taiko is an ancient Japanese form of drumming, but the type of taiko that we play is actually pretty recent development. After World War II, they started incorporating these big Japanese drums that they've been using in Japan for hundreds of years into more of a performance style. And so what we play today is called kumidaiko, or ensemble drumming.
5: We were looking for some good sample of the Japanese culture to be shown to the people around here. So I think we are very much lucky enough to find the taiko as one of the vehicles. But the amazing thing is they said more than 500 taiko groups in the United States already. And so basically it started for the Japanese American to keep up their identity in this country. And then they picked the taiko as one of a very good way.
4: Most of us have come in from different backgrounds, from different ethnicities, from different walks of life. We have a variety of ages. And one of the things that I think has been really neat about Triangle Taiko is we almost feel kind of like a little family. This is like my second family.
1: even if you love Tycho, once you're learning a song, it's difficult and you like can't get it. But once you get into like this flow of improving and feeling the Tycho and feeling yourself play with other people, when you're playing it correctly and with other people, even if you like mess up, it's totally a dopamine rush.
14: For me, it's more like a training kind of empowering feeling. You carry yourself through the song and you feel that power. And I feel that power going through me.
4: And I think the other part of it is that Triangle Tycho has developed a really great community within itself where we're just very supportive, a very supportive group. And for our members, you know, regardless of whatever they're going through or where they're at in life. And I think that part of the community also kind of keeps people sticking with it for a long time.
1: One thing that's great about groups across the nation, but especially Triangle Tycho, is that we've got people of all ages. And it's such a fun thing that I wish more people felt like that they could go out and try it, find it and try it. There's not a lot stopping you from doing that.
5: But still, I think it's very fun, and for us to be able to share the one of the Japanese cultures such as Tycho with the people in North Carolina.
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19: 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Welcome back to Stroke of Genius.
20: Sean was going to be one of our students, and on his 13th birthday, 14 years ago, he unfortunately passed away of an undiagnosed heart condition. And ever since then, the family has been committed to doing everything they can to make sure that that never happens to any Waldorf family again. So we've been screening our freshmen each year for the last 14 years.
21: We're very, very proud of what we're doing, and that's the satisfaction of the tragedy that happened.
20: He was at football practice when it happened. We had emergency staff respond right away, but unfortunately, you know, with the undiagnosed heart condition, it was too late. Now, healthy young man, love life, and just one of those things, just you don't know when it's your time, and unfortunately, it was Sean's time. We have definitely caught a bunch, and all those students have received follow-up care through a doctor, and all have gone on to be active members of our school community, been athletes. We had one student years ago who was a wrestler, baseball player for us, went on to play college baseball, and all that happened because he was screened early as a freshman. He was found out what was wrong, and he was taken care of. We are saving lives, and I tell that to any principal that reaches out to me about how this is helpful or should I get involved with it, and I'm like, absolutely. You know, our job as principals, educators, is to be there for our students and support them any way possible, and this is just that next step of actually saving our students' lives and sharing with them the importance of just taking the 10-15 minute screening at your school.
22: Oh, my older brother, when he was born, he had a little bit of a heart murmur, so my dad's very cautious about me and my younger brother, about our hearts, and also Sean Fisher was a student here and stuff, and my dad, I think when he passed away, my dad was a coach here, so it's just really sad what happened to him, and he gets really concerned for me and my brother's health, and it's all about making sure our hearts are okay and making sure we're okay. You
24: know? We need families to be aware of what history is for sudden cardiac arrest versus heart disease. Our vision really is that the highest standard of care needs to be about prevention, right? So we don't, since Damar Hamlin went down, there are 7 kids who died in the last 3 weeks, right? So it's 1 kid every like 3 days. So that's what people need to understand. So we need this information to be, you know, with the family so they can use it with their medical provider, right? So it's not like something, and again, we need to change the medical community's mind. They think, oh, it happens once every once in a while. No. We screen 6,000-7,000 kids a year. We see about 5% of the kids that we screen with an unknown abnormality. So we'll find a number of abnormalities here today, tomorrow.
2: We have screened over 2,000 kids through there. And we're trying to continue doing it for the call on the speed camp.
24: When a family calls you and says, you saved my child's life, not a job, right? Like, so, you know, we have to keep pushing forward. We have to keep educating people.
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15: Worth the Wait takes you to the front of America's longest lines to answer one question. Is it worth the wait? From a massive 7-pound burrito to a slice of pie that has locals going crazy, we'll let you know what's worth it and what's not. This is Worth the Wait. This country is full of unusual places to see and amazing things to do. But only the locals really know where to go. On My Go-To, we discover some of the strangest...
9: This is a brain of a gorilla.
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15: 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On My Go-To, we discover some of the strangest...
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30: I'm just so excited about this year's parade. I feel so blessed. Oh, my God. First, I draw it out. Then I plan it out. I figure out what kind of motors and what kind of metal I can put together. And just growing up in Houston, you know, it's the fourth largest city. And people, there's all kind of companies that discard metal. And it ends up at the dump. And that's where I go and hunt and scavenge and create these creatures. I'm Mark Scrap Daddy Bradford. I'm a metal sculptor, inventor, repurposer. And we're here in Houston, North Heights, at my new location. My great-grandfather was an inventor in Louisiana. And when I was a kid, there was this big steel plant in Mansfield. And I was like, what are they doing in there? But I never got to see inside, and I just always wanted to be able to make big things. And then I took 4 years at Houston Community College where I learned how to weld, MIG, TIG, all kinds of stuff to put the metal together to make... you know, to be able to make something come alive. The more alive that I can make my machines, my creations, the better. This was an abandoned spool on the side of the road from the fiber optics. If you're going to spend thousands of hours doing something, you don't want to do the same thing twice. You want to learn. I'm always learning. Houston has the biggest art car parade in the world, and I'm getting ready for it. We got all hands on deck, and it's been a two-year hiatus, and I'm just so grateful to be alive today and be able to be here and be ready to display my work. Woo! Back in the saddle. This is where you drive the Char car. And it looks a lot weirder from up here. But you see, you turn this and the back motor turns the opposite way. This is my 35th art car parade that I've done, and I've always looked forward to it, you know, throughout the year, and I've fantasized about spending all that time worrying about if is my machine gonna work. I was building a pterodactyl back there. I'm gonna drive inside of here. Until the war started, and I started with the peace train. I dropped everything, and I've had friends come over and help me with it, and I'm hoping to have friends help me push it, because we did a first test drive today. It's pretty heavy. I know I can't do anything. I feel so guilty having fun out here, but this place is to inspire people, and I hope the peace train inspires people. For the last 35 years, I've been dreaming of having a place and building a place like the Orange Show and the Beer Can House. God willing, I'll just be making art, and then I open the gate, remote control, and then I'll be like, what's up? And giving tours. Okay, that's what I made them for, to drive them. You spend so many hours making these things. You know, it's not like you're making a table or a chair. You're making something that you're going to be able to drive, you know? It's just something that's I'm so grateful to be able to do today. I'm the daddy of these babies, and it's just good to have them here at the final resting place. This place is going to be the world's largest scrap daddy collection. We just got our nonprofit papers yesterday, and it's just a dream come true to have all my creations in one place where people can come see the metal wonderland that we have here.
0: This is a dream world, that is for sure. I mean, if you're walking down the block and you happen to turn your head, you're immediately going to be hit with a wave of color and a wave of just, wow. You know, you kind of need to go inside and check it out.
4: It is beautiful. It's colorful.
7: It's so cool!
10: Once you're in here, there's so much color, there's so much art, there's so many murals and pieces of art that you can interact with.
11: We have people from all over the world that come here, as well as a lot of local San Franciscans come here with their families. We have people come shoot their Christmas cards here. No matter how bad my day is, I can walk in here and people are laughing and cutting up and doing silly stuff. And I'm like, okay, yeah, this is fun. We're at the western end of Fisherman's Wharf, Ghirardelli Square. Rather famous landmark is our neighbor down the street. So the setting is basically, this was our parking lot for our vehicles and our training area for our Segway tours. And so we had this basically gray parking lot. We put in this one mural, which is the San Francisco mural right before COVID, and knew that was going to be a popular item, just be a fun thing to have. But the plan was never to have anything but that one mural. And then after that, we just started adding and adding and adding as COVID kept on extending and extending and extending. And we were really supported by the community who donated money so we could hire artists. And artists were out of work during COVID, so it was a perfect little scenario that kind of played out. I have an acquaintance of mine who does umbrella ceilings all over the world. During COVID, I sent her a text message that I'd love some umbrellas. We're going to hang them in this alley. And she said, I'll be happy to send you some of our cool umbrellas. So that was just kind of a fun way to add a lot of color and motion to the space, and also kind of frame it so you're kind of in this envelope of joy.
0: Brian was really interested in trying to create an environment that the city could really enjoy. We decided that creating a postcard, kind of a tribute to San Francisco, that people could really commemorate their time that they spent here, would be something that would be so much fun. The mural is an iconic vintage postcard style, and it reads out San Francisco, of course, and within each one of the letters, we've selected the most iconographic locations to San Francisco possible. We have the Golden Gate Bridge here, which is probably my favorite portion of the mural. We have Chinatown, we have City Hall, we have the famous Alcatraz Island here, and then let's pop over to the butterfly mural. All the murals are painted with spray paint, and the Butterfly mural really embodying a lot of these groovy sort of 60s, kind of almost looks like a lava lamp. We wanted something that was really a great photo opportunity for people when they walked in here. And having that sort of groovy butterfly with a lot of psychedelic pattern created something that would pay homage to that, you know, Summer of Love in 1969 and San Francisco's Haight-Ashbury.
1: This mural to the space just means what this umbrella alley is supposed to be here. It's supposed to be a place that is welcoming to anyone. It's supposed to be playful. So if you look at the colors in the mural, there's a bunch of different colors. Also, if you notice, they have the colors of the pride flag, which is also welcoming. Here in San Francisco, that's a big part of who San Francisco is. I think as an artist, you try to make art that's going to invite the viewer to interact with it. Rather than just walk by. These two are pretty important to the mural because this one, if I'm an older person, I can hold on to this one, right? But if I'm a child and I'm short, I can hold on to this one. I can't go to a museum and look at a Rothko and go and like touch it or whatever. But with street art, I can. I can take a photo literally holding the umbrella or touching it or jumping with it and whatnot. So even though the mural is just one piece that's always gonna be like that, when you look at photos online, with people and interacting with the mural, it becomes a different piece.
5: All I love about it is just all the cars.
7: It's something different, part of San Francisco that they've never seen before, so it's a beautiful place to visit.
12: The kids could just run around. This is too colorful. They really love it.
11: We wanted to do colorful and happy and fun stuff, and also do Bay Area artists. We just want to make sure that the artists are supported when they're here. Come in, get a couple pictures, get a couple laughs with your family, your friends. It's kind of fun to watch people walk in like, what is this? What is this? Why did you do this? And then 20 minutes later, 30 minutes later, they're hanging out the bus windows and they're taking pictures in front of the murals and they're laughing with their friends and they're doing handstands and all that other silliness. And they're like, okay. I'm like, you get it? And they're like, yeah, we get it.
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13: 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What is true kindness? How can we help our neighbors in need? Maybe it's as simple as a smile or a hug.
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13: All Good is about finding everyday people doing good in their communities.
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13: Reaching out.
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13: Even on a tough day, we're here for you on All Good. 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
16: Well, I've just always been really fond of being in the kitchen, and with my grandma and us baking, I just fell in love with it.
3: And so they apply, and if accepted, they can start as juniors, and they go through the fundamentals in culinary arts as a junior, and then they come back for practicum their senior year.
4: So as of last year, I was the 2022 culinary state champion for Texas, along with I placed sixth in nationals for Skills USA.
10: Food's great. The people here are amazing. Come down and eat.
3: We are open to the general public. We have social media accounts on Twitter and on Facebook. Our students will learn everything from safety and sanitation as they work through their ServSafe manager course, knife skills, all the basic cooking methods, sauteing, frying, grilling. We even occasionally bring a smoker on campus and show them how to do a good old Texas barbecue.
9: The main thing that we've learned that I take away the most is mise en place, which means everything in its place, which has overall given my life more organization.
3: Our breakfast menu runs the gamut from chicken and waffles, which is always a fan favorite, to a classic Eggs Benedict. We also have Eggs Anyway, strawberry Nutella crepes.
20: So it was a lovely breakfast this morning prepared by the culinary arts student.
3: I ordered Eggs Benedict and it was delicious.
21: French omelet with cheese, bacon, and toast.
3: I'm very excited for what the future of culinary arts has to offer because I see what's coming down the road every day in class.
4: So I think my biggest takeaway would be competing. It's helped me out with scholarships and paying for college, along with giving me work skills and personal skills.
16: I think it's absolutely amazing. For a district to even come up with this concept is great. It prepares everybody for the world that they want to enter.
22: It's been incredible. I've been here for 2.5 years, and to watch their growth, to watch all the ideas that are coming from our teachers, it's just been really an awesome journey with them.
3: We have a variety of students that go on to pursue and further their education in culinary arts, going to places like Culinary Institute of America and Johnson & Wales University, just to name a few.
9: I do have dreams one day of opening a bakery.
10: BIA in New York.
4: So after high school, I plan to attend the Culinary Institute of America in Hyde Park. My ultimate dream is probably to be a professional chef or a private chef.
3: We have a love of food, and to see it fostered in someone so young as a junior and senior in high school, there's nothing better.
19: Got a favorite stroke of genius in your neighborhood? Hit us up on social and tell us about it. Walk down any street in America and take a moment to listen to the locals. They know the way.
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30: I think being a real estate agent is one of the greatest careers in the United States.
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39: Real estate is one of the most cutthroat professions in America. 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Two experts, two perspectives. Ryan Serhan has sold over $5 billion in real estate, built a media empire around his listings, and become a household name in the business.
30: Take courses about the business. 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Invest back into yourself. Don't just run around and think you can do it because, oh, this looks easy, anyone can do it, they do it on TV.
39: Keon also is a sales maverick who scrapped by eating tuna for his first few years before making the big bucks, but warns it's a brutal path and may not be worth it.
38: Every now and then when I lose a big deal, I will still crack open a can of tuna just to remember how failure tastes.
39: This is Yasir Rivera. He's 19.
0: I'm 19.
39: During the day, he works at the Newark Airport as a baggage handler. But like many, he's thinking about getting into real estate. According to a report, the number of realtors has reached over 1.5 million in the U.S. in 2021, an all-time high.
0: Hi, Ms. Peters. How you doing? My name is Yasir Rivera over at World Class Realty.
39: While the median salary of a New York realtor is about $80,000.
0: I grew up single family. My dad was in and out of prison, so I didn't never really had like a male mentor growing up. Honestly, it's hard. I don't know what I'm doing.
39: To help you and Yasir decide, we've brought in two legends in the field. By the end

0: New York City, and then I just got addicted to it. After you do your first deal, it's like you want to do another one, and then another one, and then 15 years later, you're still doing it.
1: Cool. Now, Keon, what about you?
2: So my path was similar but different. Growing up, outskirts of Poughkeepsie, wasn't really a lot going on. I knew I wanted to get out of there. After college, moved to the city. I actually had an assistant job at Sony Music. Got fired, and I was like, well, now's the time, I guess. So like he said, it was a plan B. Got my license. 3 months in, it's Thanksgiving Eve. You know, everyone goes out on Thanksgiving Eve. I'm minding my own business out with my friends. The Barstool girl comes up. She goes, what do you do? I go, oh, I work in real estate. She goes, what was your plan A that failed? And I was like, damn, okay. All right.
1: What does the first year look like in real estate? Man?
0: It's terrible. Listen, it's with great risk comes great reward, right? You got to determine really like what you want to do. If you just want to be comfortable, have a 9-to-5, go out with your boys at night, have your weekends, do your thing, and really just have a life and then have a job that supports that life, then I would say getting into real estate is probably a really tough decision. But if you want to have complete control of your destiny, your fate, right, then that takes some risk. Being a real estate agent is no different than being any other type of entrepreneur, with the exception of you don't actually have to like own inventory. You know, if you say, hey, I want to be an entrepreneur because I want to go sell, you know, widgets, like you got to go raise money, buy the widgets, build the widgets, figure out how you're going to sell the widgets, and maybe you could build a big company. Here, especially in New York City, like the inventory is everywhere. Other people have already built it. So you just have to show it to people. I got in the summer of 2008. My first day was the day Lehman Brothers filed for bankruptcy.
2: Say, oh, wait.
0: Right? So, like, my first day, I was at a conference table. Lehman was filed for bankruptcy. I was, like, all ready to go and be a real estate agent. And agents started leaving. Not, like, half of the industry bailed because the market totally crashed. And so that's the market that I learned in. But my first year, I made $9,000, a little over $9,000. And so I couldn't survive. So I was doing other things. I was hand modeling. I was like doing random stuff to pay the bills. If you grind and you really put in the work for 3 years, you will be set for life.
1: 3 years.
0: Right? Ooh. But if you quit in any of those 3 years, which most people do because it's just really, really hard, you know, then you quit.
2: I think after the first 2 years, what, 80% of people don't renew their license? It's between 70 and 80% after
0: it's
2: the first
0: massive.
2: 2 years. You have to renew it every 2 years. Don't even renew their license.
1: That's crazy.
2: Now, out of that 20%, how many are absolutely crushing it, right? I don't know the statistic. But the first year, I started more like a boiler room, chop shop type place.
3: What do you say?
2: Sort of like, you ever seen Wolf of Wall Street? Where they go to that office and they're on the phone and that was it.
0: Posting ads. You're just like,
2: I would get these leads.
0: Pick up the phone and start dialing.
2: Yes. Yeah. I'd get these leads at this company. And the leads would say, no broker's fee, beautiful studio doorman, $2,000, West Village. And
0: then hot, yeah.
2: And they'd send me the lead and be like, go. And I'd be like, that doesn't exist.
0: Yeah.
2: It doesn't exist. They'd be like, well, good luck. And that was it. That was my first year, right? And I realized very quickly, so he learned in a bad market. The market I was in, I got my license October. So things get quiet going into the winter. So I learned. The first year is always going to be rough. Always. Unless, of course, you're very well connected, which, to my knowledge, Ryan wasn't. I wasn't. He started by posting rentals in Koreatown, 38 West 31st Street, all that stuff.
0: Dude, he knows my life.
2: Yeah. I remember the first 3 months, especially, the absolute worst. And I lost a deal to this kid in the office. I'm not going to say his name. And I lost a deal to him. It was a small rental deal. And he goes, you got to be faster than that if you want to make it in this business.
0: Yeah.
2: And he didn't renew his license 2 years later. But there are no guarantees, right? So it's not, he's right. After 3 years, I was finally able to maybe enjoy a weekend. Not both days, one day. A good close rate for a rental agent, like a great close rate, 18%. So you take out 100 people. If you're great, 18 of them are going to close with you. And you just have to love pain and you have to love failure. You have to know that this person who you just took out on Saturday and Sunday, maybe paid for the cabs, the Uber, said, great, I'll be in touch. I love that fourth apartment. You will never hear from them again. And you'll have nothing to show for it.
1: Now, Ryan, my next question for you is, when did you know you made it, like, in the industry?
0: 10 minutes ago. I don't know if you ever really, like, you know, make it. There's always people who are going to be more successful than you, who are doing bigger and better things. And so, for me, I think made it for me was like the moment I woke up and wasn't really, really nervous about money. You know, because in this business, you can make six figures relatively simply without having to go back to school, without having to take on student debt, without having to get a small business loan, without having to do a lot.

0: lot of other stuff that other people might have to do in different industries, right? It's really just about hustle those early years. The more people you meet, the more people you talk to, the more outgoing you are, the more deals you're going to do, because these people are going to find apartments anyway, right? They're going to find houses anyway. Your job is just to convince them to do it with you,
1: right?
0: You're not selling anyone anything. Right, you're selling yourself to using you to make a decision that they're probably going to make anyway, right? So then it's just about, I want to work with you because you know what you're doing. And those early years are just tough because you don't know what you're doing. And so you're going to team up with other people. You're going to learn from them. But it took me, obviously most people know me because I did a TV show for 10 years called Million Dollar Listing New York, right, on Bravo. Before I got cast on that, which was the end of 2010, I was thinking about, like, going back to school. I was thinking about different options. Yeah, it's hard. And then somehow I got cast on that show, and I was like, oh, God, I guess I'm doing this.
2: Brian?
3: Gene?
2: Come on in.
0: I just told him I'm the best agent in the world. Now I got to go be the best agent in the world. And I think probably when that show came out in 2012 and I had like a good book of business and I'd moved and I wasn't nervous about anything anymore and I saw that. So that was 4 years later.
1: So just to be clear, you didn't feel like you made it when you listed that $250 million apartment?
0: That just happened.
1: $250 million.
0: That just happened.
1: Yeah, you felt like, oh, maybe things will work out.
0: Yeah.
4: So my next question for Keon would be, when would you think someone should throw in the towel in real estate? Like, enough?
1: Oh, man, I've seen people throw in the towel at various stages in their career. I've seen people become successful. Very successful. I don't know if Ryan shares this. And then they say, you know, I feel burnt out, or this isn't for me. So you have to be very honest with yourself and say, okay, what is my threshold for failure or pain, or what can I handle? And the one thing you see on social media when these people are preaching the grind and the hustle culture and wake up at 4 a.m., I know you do, is that that's it's not for everybody, and that's okay.
4: Right.
1: Not everybody has to start their own real estate company, right? Successful, he does it right, or not everyone has to work 7 days a week. Right. And I don't look down on people who quit. The people who don't quit will succeed, but at what point? Yeah. There are so many people here coming for your neck at all times, for your throat. You can't just say, I'm gonna work, you know, do the baggage handling thing and do real estate. Right. You have to pick and you have to set yourself on that path.
4: What moment in the first 3 years did you want to give up and why didn't you?
0: I quit all the time those first 3 years. I remember taking out these girls to find like a shared apartment after college and walking around. And I'm not from New York. Like there's no iPhone. Like I had like MapQuest directions printed and in my pocket where I'd look out.
1: Pretending to be an expert. Yeah,
0: it was like Christopher Street is where'd the road just go?
1: Oh, man, yeah.
0: You know, and this one girl, like I got lost and she just yelled at me. She's like, you should never be a real estate agent, and walked off. And I just quickly like walked in the other direction because I just assumed all of New York City was watching me be embarrassed publicly, you know, and those are hard. You know, that's tough to come back from. Yeah. And that happened a lot, especially in the beginning.
1: I had lost this big deal in my mind. It was a huge deal. It was a $6,000 rental. I went home and made eggs and I just felt the, egg whites, and I felt the tears sort of like streaming down. I was like, man, I didn't even have to put any salt in these, you know, because the tears were just flowing into them. I'm not ashamed to admit it. And I just thought, I never wanted to quit, but I thought, what if this doesn't work out? And I will go, I don't know if you know the place Cozy, it's like Panera. They'd give free bread samples. Like, I'd go there for lunch and have some free bread. I was like, okay, how long can I just eat free multigrain bread samples for lunch? Right? But Ryan made an excellent point. It's addictive. It's addictive, and you have to have the certain personality type and certain hustles.
5: Coming up,
1: if you go back and compute all the hours, it'll be below minimum wage.
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2: 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So we're introducing you to some of the most amazing pets we've met.
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2: And unique artwork from communities around the country. When you meet the people behind the art, you get to appreciate every stroke of genius. Everyone needs a break from their 9-to-5, and we know you don't want to spend those vacation days on the couch. So here on Out of Office, we're taking you to some of our favorite vacation spots, where the locals show us how to really relax.
19: And I could feel it when I went from one bath to the next.
2: Take in the sights.
20: You can see the mountains, the city, the trees inside of it.
2: And have some fun.
21: Yeah, punch it, Chewy.
2: So finish your last work email and join us as we go out of office.
1: If you go back and compute all the hours that you spent calling people and forget about the mental anguish, just the hours, it'll be below minimum wage. But it was a step in the right direction. You got to build it brick by brick by brick.
0: There's a thousand moments where we all try to quit, right? I think for not even just for real estate, for any job. Like, life is hard. These are weird times that we live in. Like, everything is upside down at all times. So just trying to find just that positivity about life. It could be totally raining outside, but you're going to say, I see sunshine. And you are going to lead forward that positivity because you have that choice. Like, sales is a transfer of enthusiasm. So if you're excited, no matter how shitty the calls are and the mean the people are and the lies, like, a grandmother is going to lie to your face in this business to save $5. As long as you're okay with that and just say, okay, great, she's one of 8 billion people, and move on to the next one, you'll be okay. And the big difference for me between having a steady job, 9-to-5, and I have my life, and then what we do today is I'm obsessed with the future. The greatest deal I've ever done in my whole career, you know what it is?
4: What?
0: I haven't even done it yet.
4: Really?
0: The greatest client I've ever met, I haven't even met that person yet. And so, like, that's what gets me excited about next year and next year and next year. Keep that in the back of your mind as you're making those calls, because one of those people is going to change your life. That deal is going to lead to the next one and the next one and the next one. And it's always like right when you're about to quit, there's that meme of like the guy digging through the earth, right? And he quits. And the other guy who's doing the same thing and right on the other side was like the pot of treasure, right? That's like, it's always right on the other side.
4: What does the pinnacle of success look like?
0: The pinnacle of success. Kind of going off of what you were just saying, it depends on what you want. Like, someone might say the pinnacle of success is being named the number one real estate agent in New York or in the country, right? And I did that. And it was fine at the time, right? Some people might say it's you sell so much, you get to the point where you're like, okay, I'm going to go start my own company. And so I did that, right? So it's fine. Some people might say it's you know, being able to cash out. Like, you made it so far that just by being a real estate broker, you retired in your 40s. Or that you became a developer. No matter how successful you are, the grind never stops. It's 1,000 phone calls to get a deal done, right? It's 2,000 emails, plus the texts, plus the DMs now, plus the WhatsApps and the WeChats and talking to the moms and the banker and this, that, to get one deal done. It's a lot. So it depends on what you want to do. But I would say, like, if you can get to a point where you are doing consistent business, right? You have a good lead flow, you have a pipeline, you built up a referral business, and you don't need that second job, you're not nervous, you're booking vacations for your family. You know, you got a car, like you got a good life, you got a house that you own, and you're doing it all by being a real estate agent. Like that, most people don't even get that far. And that would be a good, like, healthy goal to get to. Financially independent, not worried about anything. Wow. You're not going and buying a Ferrari, right? But you, like, you're living your life.
1: Maybe a G-Wagon.
0: As an agent. Yeah, I have one of those, too. So, yeah. If you look at every successful person ever, you know, the one common denominator, no matter what, whether they're the smartest or just the luckiest, is they all set goals. They all had vision boards of some kind, whether it's in their phone or just mentally, or they actually have it in front of them at all times. Like, they have an end game for where they're trying to get to, and then they get there, and they redo it. Like, okay, I made it here, now I want this, and now I want this. And it keeps pushing you forward and pushing you forward. The people who quit, the people who get out of the business, the people who are just always going to be okay with the 9-to-5, the W-2 lifestyle, I mean, the people who are just like, just living life, and they don't have that vision board because they don't want more for themselves, and that is totally okay.
1: That's fine. Okay. Yeah, I think I mean, listen, to get a great job with a union that has a pension, you retire at 45, that's also great. So it's not for everyone, and I think recently I try not to look at the hustle culture stuff too much on social media, but there's so much shaming. If you don't get up and grind, you're a loser. It's not necessarily true. It's not for everybody. Yeah. Right? It's just not.
4: So my next question is, what's the worst part of being a real estate agent?
1: There are no guarantees in this business. And that is the worst part about being a real estate agent. It's like people will put a deposit down, maybe $500,000 on an apartment. The market takes a hit. And they go, well, you know what? It makes more sense for me to walk away from $500,000 than to buy this apartment. And I don't care what anybody says. In your mind, when you have a deposit down and there's a contract sign, you're already thinking to yourself how you're going to spend that money. You consistently feel the instability. Fear is good in the right dose. To wake up every morning like the rent is due, at the same time, if you're, when you start, you're so consumed with, oh my God, I might fail, that'll burn your house down.
5: Wow.
7: Next up.
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25: 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You'll meet the people behind some of the best eats in town and hear the stories behind the meals.
3: Who's my father? Paco Lopez.
25: See some of the craziest dishes they have to offer.
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25: And meet some of the customers taking on their challenges. Let us add a little flavor to your day at Bite Size.
4: What have you given up for this career? Like,
0: I do not have a personal life the way my friends do who have other jobs. There's like a double-edged sword to working for yourself. I would say, you know, one of the scariest parts about being in this business is you are your own boss. Like, are you actually going to listen to yourself? Will you take your own advice? Are you going to wake up and feel sick and not want to do this and it's pouring rain outside and have to go show 20 apartments to a 19-year-old and her dad from Kentucky, like, you know, to make maybe $800? Like, are you going to get up and go do that? Because, and there's a quote that I turn to a lot, which is like, professionals, right? The most successful people, they make decisions based on their commitments, right? Amateurs, all the people that are going to quit, get out of the business, they make decisions based on how they feel. And so anytime I'm feeling like, yeah, I don't want to do this, I'm like, nope, that's not what a professional would say. A professional would get back up, get out there and go and do it, because I always know that I'm going to feel so much better from doing it. What was the question? Totally just forgot.
4: It was like, what have you given up?
0: Oh, yeah, sure. My mental health. Personal life. Like, personal life, time. You know, I don't have, like, that many friends. Everyone becomes a client. Everyone becomes an acquaintance that way. Because of the instability, you're only as good as your last deal. Okay? Mm-hmm. So the minute you say, you know, I'm going to go take a week off, right, you do it, and there's money that you will not make now. It's not like you're at a job and you have pay time off, right? PTO. Where you're like, yep, that's part of my deal. I'm going. It's awesome. Turn my phone off. I don't even look at emails. No, you're going to be stressed out, you know? And so for me, that pushed me to then not take days off, which probably isn't very healthy, but it was the only way I knew how to do it. And so that was probably my biggest sacrifice.
1: So I'm about to be 33. I have never taken a vacation in my adult life.
4: Never.
1: Ever.
4: Really?
1: Yeah. Because I always felt like if I leave, somebody else is going to take that spot. It's very unhealthy. I'm not saying this to brag to you. Never taken a vacation. Even when I met my wife, I was like, hey, I really like you, but listen, Saturdays I can't hang until after 4:30.
0: Yeah.
1: Sundays I can't hang until after 5. And a lot of people, and I can't make your brunch. So I've given up.
0: Yeah. I haven't been to a brunch in 15 years.
1: Yeah. So we can have eggs for dinner if you want. But I've essentially given up everything because I wanted to be successful so bad.
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13: And meet some of the customers taking on their challenges. 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What is true kindness? How can we help our neighbors in need? Maybe it's as simple as a smile or a hug.
16: All sorts of emotions.
17: Yeah.
13: All Good is about finding everyday people doing good in their communities.
18: So they come here and they can get their food, personal items, everything.
13: Reaching out.
19: The community has a good heart. I didn't think they would have helped me like this.
13: And putting other people first.
20: It takes them back to who they were when they weren't homeless.
13: Even on a tough day, we're here for you on All Good.
1: Did it work out? Sort of, because if Ryan woke up tomorrow and he had my book of business, he'd be like, this sucks.
0: You not know? True.
1: I don't know.
4: How do you do a burnout?
0: How do we do a burnout? You cry on the inside like a real winner.
4: Right.
0: It's supposed to be funny. It's not funny to you? No?
4: No, I'm just sorry.
0: So my mom always said to me.
1: See, I was,
0: like, when I was, you know, every time I get put in school, everything's too hard. And my mom was like, cry on the inside. Right? Life is hard for everyone. But the burnout thing, you've got to find, like, your mini ways to have resets. You know, your mini ways. Whether it's, like, a Saturday morning, and you're like, you know what? I'm just going to order in. I'm going to eat pancakes. And I'm just going to binge Netflix for 6 hours. Like, you have that reset. Or that thing that you go to. Like, for me, it's, I don't wake up early because I enjoy it. Right? But I fix burnout by having habit and by having ritual and routine. That routine keeps me sane. Otherwise, every day I'd wake up like a freaking headless chicken running all over the place. Wake up early. I go to the gym. Most times I don't want to. I do it anyway, right? And that keeps me really sane, and I think has protected me against burnout, while also having those moments for those little resets that you take as you need it.
1: When I was growing up, I used the word overwhelmed with my father once. I must have been 16. And he looked at me like with disgust. And he was like, when I was 30, your mom got sick and died. I had two kids to raise. Do you ever think I sat around and went, I'm overwhelmed. I feel burnt out. And from that point on, I never used until right now that word. I was just never used it. I took it out of my vocabulary.
0: Yes.
1: Now that's a very, very easy answer to be like, well, just don't burn out. Oh, okay, thanks so much, right? That's just, it's not that easy. How do I deal with burnout? You just have to push through it. Anyone who's successful at anything that they do, in my opinion, is an extremist. He referenced Kobe earlier. The guy was up 4 hours before everybody else. He was full sweat before everybody else was in the gym. That's extreme. He mentioned Succession. One of the main actors stays in character the whole time for 6 months as they shoot. That's extreme. You get great results through extremism. And once again, everyone has a different threshold for failure. You almost have to love pain to be in this business, because 18% close rate is painful.
6: So, after the discussion, what would Yasir's decision be?
4: So my decision on should I become a real estate agent, I think, is yes.
1: Amazing.
0: Welcome to the family. The family of crazy people.
1: Yeah, damn.
0: Woo!
1: All right. Well, it's going to suck for a while, but if you stick with it, you will be successful.
13: What is true kindness? How can we help our neighbors in need? Maybe it's as simple as a smile or a hug.
16: All sorts of emotions.
17: Yeah.
13: All Good is about finding everyday people doing good in their communities.
18: So they come here and they can get their food, personal items, everything.
13: Reaching out.
19: The community has a good heart. I didn't think they would have helped me like this.
13: And putting other people first.
20: It takes them back to who they were when they weren't homeless.
13: Even on a tough day, we're here for you on All Good.
21: Good morning, family. Wake up.
13: Find the comfy chair. Relax.
29: I may pop you some popcorn.
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13: You're watching Localish.
32: 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Coming out of B.
33: This exhibit will bring fans not only through each live decade in Bruce's career, but also some sneak peeks into how the tours take place, little bit of what happens behind the scenes, some iconic moments, and to be in the Grammy Museum, one of the most prominent spaces in Los Angeles. The Bruce Springsteen Live exhibit will bring the live concert experience to visitors and fans. We have many interactive components to this exhibit. You can create your own encore, have concerts to choose from. You'll see what the set looked like, and then you create what you think the encore would have been. We have Bruce's handwritten set list, so there's the opportunity to play drums with Max Weinberg. There's also interviews. These interviews were all done specifically for this exhibit. We have stage clothing and instruments from each of the band members. The signs that fans held up for different songs at shows are here. T-shirts, bumper stickers, backstage passes, tickets. They're here for the first time. So it was great to see that here in LA. This is a much bigger exhibit than it's been in other locations. So it's a really multimedia interactive experience that we hope everybody really gets excited about. So I don't think you need to be a diehard Bruce fan to enjoy the exhibit. I've heard from so many people that they were Bruce fans, but once they saw him in concert, they were diehard Bruce fans. And I think anybody who sees the exhibit will understand what that's all about. I think there's something for everyone here.
2: I do drag racing quarter mile straight. I really like the adrenaline, you know, a lot of fans come with it. It's just you live in a whole other world when you're behind the wheel. A lot of speed, you gotta be on point. Definitely different from any other sports.
3: It's like giving a roller coaster. It's something real nice. Once you get on it, you don't wanna let off.
2: Fastest I went was 8:59 in the quarter mile at 144. It was 62.3 seconds maybe. This car is in 6 seconds, 7 seconds, 5 seconds going down a quarter mile. So you can only imagine what their mileage is, you know, 262 we're talking.
3: I grew up around cars. I followed my dad every corner down in Puerto Rico, back probably on 80s. See, I was working around cars all the time. I followed a couple of my friends that had race cars down in Puerto Rico. And I, you know, I grew up with them, so eventually got me and got me into it and got to do my own thing. I was like 25, 30. I used to go every week to the racetrack. Every week. I love it. Now I was a little, you know, slowed down because of family, you know what I mean, age, but still love it. That's my favorite sport.
5: Looking at 1972 Datsun, bring it back to life.
2: Since I was little, I felt like I was going to end up in this sport, being in the track way before being one, you know, in diapers running around, always inside the cars, making the sound of the race car. I felt like I would always end up in this sport. Since day one, he always directed us to go this route. Even though it could be a scary sport, it was fun. I can't thank him enough. It's a sport that, honestly, I would pick over anything. Softball, baseball, any football. If I have to choose between any of them, I'm most likely going drag race.
3: They like it. They've been around me for a long time, so they enjoy it. And it's a nice sport. I would say that it's something you could accomplish things, even to make a couple bucks if you are good.
2: We spent a lot of time in New Jersey, Echo Raceway, we go Redding, PA, Maple Grove. We've went down to Florida also, Orlando, Cecil County, Maryland.
3: Drag racing is a lot of different categories. Some of the guys go fast, some of the guys go slower. So it all depends on our category, the one that we like. We know the fastest, we know the slowest, but we like in the middle.
5: Get ready for the racetrack.
2: The sport is pretty difficult because you're looking at a category that holds 40 cars, and you got to be number one out of all 40. So the majority of winning is not high, honestly. It's really not. But we do have some trophies to show for our winning. We're usually racing for 3 days. It's 1,320 feet. Our car goes 8.5 and a quarter mile. It's a hobby that really gets you, no matter who it is, you'll always have a good time. You make friends. You make family out of this sport. So I think that's very important. It's an adrenaline like no other, honestly.
3: It's a hobby, and believe me, we have fun.
7: Go!
8: Ever since I was young, I've always wanted to play football. I've always been a bigger kid.
9: The thing I can say about Colin is this. He was born with a challenging situation. Life kind of threw him a curveball, but every day he knocks that curveball out of the park.
8: The only thing I really knew is that I would have to work double, triple, quadruple times as hard as everybody else, and that's just what I had to do. It was frustrating. My mom would always tell me the kids are just curious, and so I kind of just had to get over it. Even though it still hurt, it was still irritating to me. But I just kind of had to keep my head up and keep going.
9: He is intense focus. He is positive self-talk. He is is just complete intensity, everything he does.
8: I've always had to adapt with everything, really. Even when I was soccer, not playing, I was playing with my feet, but I would still, you know, I would still have to get a little physical with that. I'd still have to find a way. Everybody, you know, doubting me and whatnot, but I've always found a way. I've always adapted.
9: Get out. Drive. Break. All right, switch it up. I first saw Colin a couple years ago. You could see that he was big. You could see he was athletic. You could obviously see he was, you know, he was born with a challenging situation.
8: Get tight on me. Yeah.
9: All right.
8: I mean, they'll see everything as like a disadvantage. They'll try and take advantage of it, but I've never given them a chance. I've always had to have a mind of steel, heart of gold, and just move forward no matter what.
9: There's no doubt in my mind opponents are going to see that and maybe try to take advantage of it, but good luck. Good luck. Go ahead. He'll be there for you. He'll be ready for you. Nice job, Colin Moore. Way to get off the ball.
8: I make up for it with speed and strength. Getting off the ball as fast as I can. That's what been a big point for me in practicing. Snapping quickly, putting a lot of strength into that snap, and just getting off the ball.
9: Young guys, honestly, back in the winter, I didn't know if he'd be able to play offensive line for us. But just the way he committed himself to the weight room, the way he lifts, the energy he brings, he basically put himself in a position to do this.
8: Everybody sees me hitting the weight. Everybody sees me with the big PR, but nobody saw me failing 155. Nobody saw me failing 145, 135 even. So it was really the build-up for me. And everybody sees the victory, but nobody saw the failures.
7: Do you ever aspire to be kind of like Jason Kelce?
8: Yeah, I mean, big man, tough guy for sure. You know, I look up to that kind of stuff.
7: What would you say if I told you that Jason Kelce saw your weightlifting video?
8: Really?
7: He did.
8: I had no idea if that's the case.
10: Hey, Colin, Jason Kelce here. Just got done watching that video, that one-arm power clean. And man, you are an inspiration, brother. You're an inspiration to me. The epitome of perseverance. The epitome of hungry dogs run faster. And I got to tell you, and I think I speak on behalf of the rest of the Philadelphia Eagles offensive line, we would love to invite you down to training camp, brother. I need to meet you. We need to meet you. We need that energy to rub off on us this year. It would be our honor for you to come by, Colin. Please. Love you. Love the way you work. Love that energy. Keep on keeping on, brother.
8: It's an honor, yeah, for sure. That's awesome. That's just insane. I was not expecting something like that. That's what it's about, you know. I'm telling you, hard work will take you anywhere. I promise that. Just a lot of the doubt that other people have, you know, when I told people what I wanted to do, even family, friends, peers, whatever it is, and they laugh at you or they put you down. You know, a bunch of people have turned their back on me in this game, and I keep moving forward. That's all I know how to do. That's all I've known how to do since day one.
9: He's playing with a little bit of a disadvantage, but he makes up for it with technique and just attention to detail. He's everything we look for in a player here at Darien High School, and actually he's more like one of the boys. I don't even think anybody actually realizes the situation he's in. Nobody even looks at him any differently.
0: Yeah.
9: He's one of our leaders.
8: I just wanted to prove to myself, really, that I'm strong, that I can do things, you know? I want people to realize that. I want people to stop looking down. I want people to wake up, really. And I plan to do that this year. Just keep moving forward. Failure is what builds you up. Push past the pain point. Keep going no matter what. It's all worth it in the end. But work.
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14: 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The air is like glass. 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We are all very good friends and coworkers, but there's just a lot of trust that comes with flying that close.
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16: 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Learn how these artists make some of the most bizarre...
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16: Resourceful...
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16: And unique artwork from communities around the country. When you meet the people behind the art, you get to appreciate every stroke of genius.
34: Hey, guy. How's it going?
35: I've been to rodeos when I was younger where they wouldn't let me compete being openly gay. I've been beat up more than one time. I kept going until a rodeo, but at some point you get tired of being pushed around. And so when the gay rodeo came about, I'd jump on it immediately.
36: So a lot of the guys here seem to have nicknames. Why is that?
35: In our everyday life, some of us still have to be closeted. I compete under Jameson Cole as an assumed name. 2 years ago, I lost a job because a parent at the school that I taught at complained that I was gay. Many of the states where we're from, Arkansas, Texas, Oklahoma, you can still be let go for being gay.
36: What do you say to the folks who used to push you around when you'd come to the events? What do you want them to know when they see you now?
35: I'd like them to know I'm a cowboy just like they are. And look at me now. I'm successful. I'm happy. I have a family of competitors. And I still get to do what I love no matter how much they wanted me not to.
16: You're watching Localish.
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38: Back in the day, you know, they used to beat the hop from cars. It's like an electrical junction box. We take pieces of equipment and we make musical sound out of it. I would say it's African, but it's Caribbean in flavor because we sort of like take and create a certain energy coming out of the steel orchestra, the engine room. The rhythm section is like the core, is the energy behind the steel drum. We come out here mostly every Sunday. Sometimes we miss a Sunday or two, but this is our normal place for hanging out. This is Fairmont Park across from the Police Stuff Museum. If you notice the flavor of this park, I call it Caribbean Park. This park have a little section for all the different nationalities. Jamaicans, this section here is Trini. We have the Bajans, everybody is here. It's a sort of like a family outing on a Sunday. Everybody comes out here, just hang out. Some people bring food, some people purchase food. And we just come and hang out and just get together as a community, sort of like how we do it back in the islands.
37: Kids always flock to the band. They love music. That's why we do it. We do it to keep the culture going.
38: The rhythm makers, what we're doing is preserving a culture that we have had for many years on the island.
0: It's part of the space. It's our lifestyle. It's African rhythm that we know, culture that we grew with.
38: It's very positive. It's like where we sort of share some of what we know from growing up. We try to see if we could leave it, blend our culture into the American society. That's basically what we're trying to do.
2: Will you need anything, Noah? Okay, you feel the pain? Noah is a wonderful guy. I've had the privilege of being a part of his care team for over 6 months now. His quality of life really has been my main priority, and just gotten to know him better as a person. I was talking to him more about our concern for a limited amount of time. And in the face of that, what would your wishes be? And he told me two wishes. One was to be reunited with his family, and ideally that would be in California. But his condition is such that the only way to get him safely to California would be via air ambulance. It hasn't been feasible, really, due to the expense of it. His second wish was to finally actually get married to Jade. When he told me his second wish, I said, we gotta make this happen. Okay, this is what you have to do to get a marriage license. This is what we have to do to get that 72-hour waiting period waived. You know, we don't have the luxury of time.
3: Today I'm getting married to my fiancé and the love of my life, Noah. We've been wanting to get married, but with all everything happening and the financial issues and stuff, that we've had to hold off on it, and we didn't think it was going to be possible or doable to get married. But now it is.
5: She's a beautiful young lady. Help take care of my kids that I have from a different marriage. She's just always there, supportive, never a bad word, just a real nice, beautiful person.
2: It's something that they've always talked about doing. They've had a wedding playlist on Spotify for a long period of time. They've talked about all of these different things, and they always just thought they would have more time.
5: I can pass any day, so it's important because it's important because it's something that we wanted to do, and this is the opportunity to do it.
3: We just want to get married. That's one of his last wishes, was to get married.
5: I promise to love you, Jade.
7: In good times.
5: Good times.
7: And bad.
5: And bad.
7: In sickness and health.
5: Sickness and health.
3: I promise to love you in good times and bad.
7: In sickness and health.
3: In sickness and in health.
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7: And understanding.
3: And understanding.
7: I'd like you to place this ring on Jay's finger. And so now, by the power invested in me, by God and the state of Texas, it is my honor and my delight to declare you husband and wife. You may seal this declaration with a kiss. Kiss your bride.
8: My uncle Jesus, he's
5: 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You're a beautiful woman that puts everybody before you. 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
8: I'm Shirley Curry. 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
10: I'm Joseph Green. 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How'd you become the grandma gamer?
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12: Yeah, can you believe it?
10: Boo! 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
13: Even though there's an age difference, we have a lot of things in common and obviously lots in video games.
8: 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And everybody should accept everybody into it. 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
16: You're watching Localish.

0: What I think that people love about these classic cars, besides they're a piece of history, they're beautiful. It's always been apple pie, Chevrolet, Ford, you know, cruising all the highways and the interstates. 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Now today, people are restoring station wagons and taking them to car shows because I think it takes you back in time to a simpler, better place.
1: And you imagine you're back in 1960 riding around. Only thing missing is the girl.
0: Howdy, I'm Hago Chuchian. Welcome to Hago's Classic Car Garage. My love of classy cars started in St. Louis. I grew up on Route 66 where the car scene was just out of control. And as a child riding around on your Schwinn bicycle, watching all the guys cruising the Steak and Shake and hanging out with the girls and leaning on their classy cars just created a love that when I was a child, I said, I gotta do that. I was probably 12 years old, 13 years old. At that time, in the 70s, there was a lot of classic cars and car shops and car builders. So I would ride my bicycle to all the shops and check out what was going on. My first car was a 57 Chevy. I bought it with grass cutting money and shoveling snow money. And my brothers helped me build the first engine in it that I drag raced it. And at 17 years old, I had one of the fastest cars in St. Louis. And it was exciting. In 2007, I came to Houston to help my girlfriend with help take care of her mother and father who were aging. And fell in love with Houston, Richmond area. I guess all I can say is, in St. Louis, you put your cars away in the wintertime for about 7 months because of the cold and the snow. Here, I can drive and enjoy our cars all year round, basically.
1: Horsepower, baby.
0: My favorite car in the shop right now is the car that's in a million pieces. It's the 32 three-window chop-top coupe. Being a gearhead, one of my favorite movies is American Graffiti, and I've always had the dream of having a little yellow coupe. And I have a 32 Ford in frame sitting here that someday will be a 32 coupe.
2: So do you remember this car when you left?
3: Yes.
2: Yes. Wow.
3: It's cute.
2: Turned out amazing, Hago.
0: My second favorite would be the Corvette 67 Corvette Resto Mod that we're building. The client is very excited.
4: Oh, yeah. Very, very nice.
5: Hey, he sent me some messages, and he showed me pictures. But until you see it for real, in real life, the pictures don't do it justice.
0: After the owner enjoys it, takes it to Vegas, he intends on running it through Barrett-Jackson car auctions where similar cars built in this category sell for anywhere from $500,000 to $700,000. I basically run the whole shop, do all the work myself. Girlfriend does the paperwork. I have a couple of retired guys that come in and help clean the shop.
6: Take that one, but I got the grease out of it.
0: Car craze will always be, and it's still as popular as ever. The problem we have in the field is that the car shops are dying out, and we need to bring in young blood to show and train to do this. And our shop, we're always looking for somebody that we can teach this because it keeps the car craze alive.
1: Hot rod.
0: We do cars for people all over the country. I still get a lot of cars from the Midwest. I get cars from Florida. We get cars shipped in from all over the country. But we like to concentrate on the Richmond, Houston, Rosenberg area because that's where we are. And it's very enjoyable to build a car for a guy and let him and his family come weekly and see the progress on their car. And that's the excitement. Their excitement is what we enjoy. What I would say to someone, if you have a car that's sitting in your garage and you're letting it waste away, don't. We aren't getting any younger. If you have that car, get it out and enjoy it. If it needs work, get it to a shop. Bring it to us. Let's get you back on the road.
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8: 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I'm Michael Koenigs, and this is More in Common, a show where I travel the country looking for stories about what brings us together. It turns out this country has countless stories of unity. But to find these extraordinary friendships, we have to reach out. This is More in Common.
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9: And here we go.
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15: I'm a little scared, but I'm still going to finish it.
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17: Let's do this.
18: Clinton Hall Burger Challenge. We wanted to give people a goal to strive for. The patron gets 25 minutes, and you have to eat everything and drink the pint of beer.
17: Let's do this. What's good, eating fans? They call me Badlands, top-ranked American eating champion, a.k.a. the all-day buffet. When it comes to doing burger challenges, I don't play.
18: Clinton Hall Burger Challenge. It's a triple-stack cheeseburger. We took three patties, three slices of American cheese, lettuce and tomato, and three buns, Martin's potato roll buns. We stacked it all together. Then we added french fries and onion rings, and also a pint of Giga Whopper.
19: Yo, I'm Eric Badlands, booking this Anderson a double cheeseburger, right? And I'm here to do the Clinton Hall Challenge, you know what I'm saying?
17: I'm a top-ranked competitive eating with Major League Eating. I'm ranked 23 in the world at the moment. I think the burger looks really good. Decent challenge.
19: They give you 25 minutes to do it. The record is 10 minutes and 16 seconds. Three, two, one, go.

0: Hi guys, I'm Tirsa from Tirsa's Mexican Cafe. 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Oh, perfect. It costs $49.99, but if you finish it, you get to not pay a dime. There's rice, beans, a lot of meat, cheese, pico, guacamole, and of course, sour cream. 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
1: I've eaten a lot all my life, all the time, and I didn't know what a food challenge was until somebody told me to go try it out. And then I tried it, and I just have a natural talent for eating it. Well, I do water training that when I chug the water, it stretches out my stomach, and when the water is gone, then my stomach is still stretched out, and then I can replace it with food. Like today, I didn't eat anything because I was just prepping for this. Take out my earring, prep my hair, you know, get it out of the way.
2: And there we go.
1: Go?
2: Go. Oh. Oh my God, look at it go. Brain up.
1: I just kind of blank out a little bit and then I'm just like shoving food in my mouth and I'm just like brainless eating. I'm just like, you know.
0: I cannot believe it. She's less than 5 minutes, I think. I'm a little jealous because she gets to eat all of this and look like that, and I eat all of that and don't look like that. I'm hoping she gains a little bit of weight.
2: Go, girl. Can we talk or you need a minute?
1: No, I can talk.
2: When you're eating, you roll your eyes back and you shake your neck. What's that for?
1: Oh, that helps push down the food. Like, it just kind of like the food's in here and I kind of like bend it backwards and it goes down my throat. So, because I don't even pay attention. I don't really chew. I just kind of swallow, drink the water, and then going like this, kind of like chewing inside my throat. Weird, but it helps get it down.
3: What have you got?
4: It was awesome, man. I've never seen anything like it. She worked that burrito like I've never seen.
2: Give me three words that describe what you just witnessed.
3: Incredible. Amazing and a total beast.
5: It's crazy.
3: Yeah.
5: Crazy.
2: Reina is being
1: Reina is crazy.
2: Is being called a beast a compliment?
1: Yeah.
2: And are you an expensive first date?
1: I used to tell him take the Korean barbecue or something all you can eat, you know? And what ends up happening is he's probably sitting there 30 minutes cooking just for me and I'm like, oh, well, this is who I am. Deal with it.
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15: It's the best thing I've ever had.
11: Worth the Wait takes you to the front of America's longest lines to answer one question. Is it worth the wait? From a massive 7-pound burrito to a slice of pie that has locals going crazy, we'll let you know what's worth it and what's not. This is Worth the Wait. This country is full of unusual places to see and amazing things to do. But only the locals really know where to go. On

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0: 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And at Bite Size, communities coming together around food is what we're all about. 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
6: How do you flip that?
7: One hand.
6: One hand.
7: Oh, seriously. No. Good luck.
8: The pancake batter is my dad's recipe, and growing up, my brother and I would have friends knock on the door and bring an egg or orange juice or something, be like, let us in, make us breakfast. And my mom woke up one morning and said, how about we open a restaurant named Batter Up Pancakes, so kind of a double entendre with batter up baseball and batter like pancake batter. These are the boys.
9: Hey, everybody.
8: So when we first opened, we thought it'd be fun to do a challenge. Had no clue how enormous the professional eating world really is. And we made this challenge, and it comes out on a medium pizza pan, and we thought, oh, this is going to be so easy. We're going to be giving away this left and right. We were wrong. We've had 372 people try it. 16 have finished it. It's 6 pancakes, 10 eggs, 2 cups of cheese, 2 cups of potatoes. So you have 45 minutes from first bite to complete it, and it is interesting watching people try to do it.
7: You gotta love cooking. You gotta love cooking to do this.
6: Can. Oh.
9: How many people could this typically feed?
8: Depending on people's appetites, at least 6 to 8 people.
7: Seriously, no. Good luck. 45 minutes, okay.
10: The rules are, it says you can't get up, but you can. You can get up, but you can't go outside. You have 45 minutes to eat it. If you go in the restroom, nothing good can happen in there, and I'm not following you in there, so you're done if you go in the restroom. And just keep it down for 5 minutes after you're done.
6: Nice. What's your strategy here, Jose?
11: Survive?
6: No, I don't know. I'm not even have one. I'm just going to go for it.
9: Go.
7: I think the key is not to eat fast, because when you eat fast, you get full faster.
8: Yeah.
7: So just take your time. I mean, it's 45 minutes. I forgot how heavy the potatoes are. I just started like devouring all the egg, the potato, and the potato was way too much. Really heavy.
8: Most people come in fully believing that they are going to do it, and a lot of us will try to talk them out of it because we know the odds are not, you know, stacked up for them.
7: I'm not disappointed in myself. I'm more like happy I tried it.
8: It's really fun for us when we do see people win it, but we're so used to seeing people not complete it now that that almost feels like the normal.
5: From Fresno to Houston, where they're turning up the heat.
12: Now it's getting nasty.
13: This, ladies and gentlemen, is the toe of Satan. It is the world's hottest lollipop. It feels like you stuck your tongue in a volcano.
12: I'm James Beck, the hot sauce boss, owner of Iburn, Houston's only hot sauce shop.
13: The goal here is to find the biggest, the best, and the baddest from all over the world.
14: That's miserable.
13: Houston's my hometown, born and raised, and I wanted to bring something that the culture in Houston really, really demands. It's just part of being a Texan is you gotta love it hot and spicy.
12: 8 wonderful ounces of habanero sauce.
13: Bottoms up. Most of the products here, the average person hasn't heard of before. Sin Chili has some really good ones. The Mad Dog 44 Magnum. This is 4 million Scoville heat units, as well as a Jackal. This is something that you really need to experience in person to get the full effect.
12: This is why you wear the gloves. That's extract. If that was on my skin, it would feel like my hand got the worst sunburn ever.
13: A couple of the products are actually hotter than commercially available pepper spray.
3: I feel like I don't need to season my food for the rest of my life.
13: Anyone want to tap out before the Reaper?
11: No.
13: This is going to be your first step into the hotter sauces.
12: Put the toothpick on the center of your tongue, spin it. Don't let it touch your lips or the roof of your mouth or anywhere else.
14: Every time I breathe in, it gets worse.
12: Yeah.
14: A lot worse. Shouldn't last too long, though, right?
13: Actually, extracts last quite a while.
14: Okay.
13: You probably got about 10 minutes.
14: That's fine. I just can't. The ear is starting to ring a little bit over here. Yeah, it's great. I'm starting to drool a little bit.
3: This whole area here is just like, I don't even feel it anymore. It's just gone.
14: I've been all over the country, and I've never really seen a place like this anywhere.
13: The Toe of Satan is our number one selling challenge product. We've shipped the Toe of Satan to over 35 different countries. It is made with Mad Dog Plutonium, which is an extract that is 9 million Scoville heat units. The challenge is you have to try to put it into your mouth and leave it there for 5 minutes without biting it. And if you can do so, you get the bragging rights of defeating the Toe of Satan.
15: God, I promise myself I would never do this again.
13: I will be retiring from spicy eating challenges after this one, I promise. And go. So, first taste, awesome cinnamon flavor. 1 minute in, I'm good. This is starting to suck now. The less you breathe, the better. Halfway there. Oh, God, does it suck. 2 minutes to go. At this point, I just want to take it out of my mouth and throw it across the room. 1 minute. I'd rather do anything else with this right now. Longest 40 seconds of my life. 30 seconds. I am clock watching. Victory is within my grasp. And now, beginning countdown, it hurts so bad. That thing sucks. If you think I'm gonna try to act like I'm too tough for milk at this point, you're crazy. Oh, it hurts like hell.
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19: 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Is it worth the wait? From a massive 7-pound burrito to a slice of pie that has locals going crazy, we'll let you know what's worth it and what's not. This is Worth the Wait. This country is full of unusual places to see and amazing things to do. But only the locals really know where to go. On My Go-To, we discover some of the strangest...
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25: 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I mean, as a community, yes, I love it down here.
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27: It's a totally different world here, huh?
0: We're not a homogenous group. We've got our Filipinos, we've got our Samoans, you got your white, you've got natives here. Instead of whatever else, you know, is causing strife, you know, causing controversy, we have to get along here.
4: People from all walks of life have ended up here in Whittier. And here we are, together.
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6: It's getting worse. I'm gonna have to cancel my plans this weekend.
7: Hey guys, this is Ashwin.
9: And Chris.
7: And we are going to Brook Lane Curry House in NYC to see how they make the world's spiciest curry.
9: They use gas masks to make this curry, and you're going to check out the curry challenge where Ashwin and I are going to eat this stuff.
10: The whole thing about Fall started as a dare back in England, so it's all about a group of friends after a big night of drinking. They want to go and have the spiciest curry and get sober right away. When we brought it to New York, we just took it to the next level.
11: Making chicken Fall and some chili. Yes, chili. Green chili is too hot.
9: We're in the kitchen right now, and we don't have gas masks ourselves.
27: I can see why this is necessary.
10: It became sort of a tradition that we have to keep the cocktail of the most potent chilies in it and made the Fall probably the spiciest in the world. And somebody wants to do the dare, wants to do the challenge. We have strict instructions to our servers that just in case, you know, we see somebody can't handle it, okay, we have to stop the person. Just don't hurt yourself.
9: I've got my drinkable yogurt. Here's the Fall right here. It comes with a little bit of a disclaimer.
7: An excruciatingly hot curry. More pain and sweat than flavor.
9: For our customers who do this on a dare, we require you to state a verbal disclaimer not holding us liable for any physical or emotional damage. If you do finish your serving, a bottle of beer is on us, as a certificate of completion and your picture in the Fall of Fame.
7: So being Indian does not give me any sort of advantage
10: not,
7: at all.
10: Not really. When you start, don't stop.
7: Okay.
9: Doesn't look that bad.
7: That looks friendly. That does not.
9: This is good. This is great. Everything's fine.
7: Can I get some water, please?
9: Okay, yeah, I'm kind of seeing it now.
7: It's heating up in the back of my mouth. Okay, it's got the whole mouth.
9: This is not a problem. It's great.
10: Third bite and the hiccup start. Yeah, okay.
7: Oh, that bite.
9: I'm feeling numb. It does taste good, though.
7: Why does it get worse?
9: Just thinking about how much I love my mother. Such a wonderful woman. Do you have kids?
10: Yeah, I have my mother.
9: Is this how you punish them?
7: Yeah.
9: In terms of dignity, how am I doing?
10: You're very bad.
7: Throw it in the towel. It's not worth it. It's not going away. It is not going away.
9: I'm going for it, baby.
7: Oh, shoot. This hasn't been recording.
9: What?
7: Just kidding. One more spoon and Chris has completed the Fall challenge.
9: Gee, thanks. He didn't make me eat the literal 2 chili peppers. What a generous guy. Yeah!
10: There you go.
5: Can you feel the heat? Next stop, Houston.
28: We have the hottest burger in all of Texas.
29: Oh, my God.
28: People come to challenge themselves to do things they would have never done before. I'm Orlando Del Cid, and this is Little Bitty Burger Barn. We are known for the hottest burger in Texas, and it's fantastic. Personally, I don't like hot, but we noticed that our customers love heat, and being Texas, we're gonna give them what they want. So this is Charlie's Five Alarm Burger. We name it after one of our customers. He was part of the inspiration behind this burger, and there is a cocktail of unbelievably hot ingredients that goes into making this burger.
3: No, definitely not.
8: No.
12: No way, couldn't do it.
8: No, I will not do that.
28: Burger is so hot that we have to have a waiver.
13: I'm a little scared, but I'm still gonna finish it. It's a small burger. It's only a quarter pound.
28: Basically says, hey, what happens after you eat the burger is totally your thing, you know?
13: There's like a whole bunch of like peppers on it, and then there's peppers in the sauce, and then there's like the liquid capsaicin. It's supposed to be just liquid hot, and it's just, I don't even know what liquid hot is.
14: I like spicy food, but I don't know about this much spice, though.
15: Okay, when we made the five alarm, we grilled five habaneros and a jalapeno pepper, and we used a scorpion pepper that seasons the burger. That's the seasoning. We chop them up, we put them on the burger. Ghost pepper sauce right here. Then we got the nitro sauce. This is made out of six peppers. Very spicy, very powerful. The sauce is so hot, they can burn your skin. We put the pepper jack cheese.
28: You never had a burger this hot.
15: We're gonna give them gloves for the burger. So I don't want them to burn their hands. And ready.
8: You have 7 minutes, nothing to drink. Good luck. Time starts now.
16: Can I take the pickles off?
17: Yeah, it's hot, man.
14: Okay, it's getting to me, man.
8: You got this. But it's okay if you don't.
14: I just don't care, man.
16: Can I get a milkshake started?
18: 4, 3, 2, 1.
13: Even throughout the heat, it still tastes really good, actually.
14: I'm not doing this again.
28: There you go, man.
13: Thank you, sir.
28: I can guarantee anybody that tries it, they'll have quite an experience.
14: It's hot.
29: It's hot, man.
5: Up next, a burger that's not spicy, but it is huge.
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19: Little flavor to your day at Bite Size. What is true kindness? How can we help our neighbors in need? Maybe it's as simple as a smile or a hug.
8: All sorts of emotions.
12: Yeah.
19: All Good is about finding everyday people doing good in their communities.
33: So they come here and they can get their food, personal items, everything.
19: Reaching out.
34: The community has a good heart. I didn't think they would have helped me like this.
19: And putting other people first.
35: It takes them back to who they were when they weren't homeless.
19: Even on a tough day, we're here for you on All Good. The extraordinary bond we have with our pets is unlike any other. Here on Pet Project, we consider our furry friends members of the family, and we know you do, too. So we're introducing you to some of the most amazing pets we've met.
36: This is a duck I keep seeing everywhere.
19: The owners who go above and beyond to help them out.
37: I could tell it was love at first sight.
19: And the stories of resilient pets that inspire us all.
38: You see having Papa Wheelie on camera.
19: So give yourself a treat and join us on Pet Project.
39: You don't want to skip anything on this. To the sausages. To the best worst you've ever had. We just wrapped Trahan and Sarah for the week, and one of my favorite things to do is to head out to my go-to spot, which is Worst Bar in Jersey City. Craving it already. Heading to get my sausage on. Some days we make a whole day out of hiking from Brooklyn to Jersey City. Just to eat the food.
40: Charlie, don't hold up the group. It's about a 30-minute hike
0: for a day of goodness.
1: We got our house bratwurst. And then moving over to this tray, we have the halal cart, deli currywurst.
0: This is my ducktail I've been raving about. You could never get through all the amazing food that is in this city from every culture and part of the world. If you want to try it, it's somewhere here in New York City and you never have to leave.
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2: We wanted to have the biggest, the baddest, the greatest hamburger.
3: Oh, my God. It's crazy, but I will try my best.
2: It's a $50 challenge. If you don't complete it, you have to pay that bill.
4: What's in it? It's 3 grilled cheese buns, 10 Angus beef patties, 10 pieces of bacon, 10 slices of cheese, onion rings, barbecue sauce, lettuce, tomato.
6: It's a massive sandwich. It's stacked probably about this high, and it gets kind of hot, so it slides around, so we need 2 people to mount it to make sure we get it to the table so they can participate in the challenge.
2: The idea of the burger challenge came from the excitement of watching other places with food challenges, competitive eaters. You have 45 minutes to finish the burger. The rules: you must complete the full burger. You have to eat the foot-tall hamburger. You have to have the shake. You have to finish it. Nothing left over. Fries. So you have to have the burger, the fry, the shake. Clean the plate. Yes, it wouldn't be a challenge if you didn't.
4: We have the Oh My Burger Challenge. Lorena.
7: Could I also get water, please? No ice.
4: Yes.
7: Thank you so much. And Diet Coke, no ice.
4: Coke,
7: thank
4: no
7: you.
4: Ice.
6: 5, 4, 3, 2, 1.
4: Dig in.
9: There's absolutely no way I would even attempt it.
10: I'm kind of baffled. Like, I can't even finish my tacos.
11: We're only roughly about 5 to 6 minutes in, and she has literally devoured this thing.
10: I'm excited for her, though. Raina's doing her thing.
17: I'm a bite.
20: 23:11 left. So 21 minutes and
7: 40. That's the hardest part towards the end because I'm already like starting to get food drunk. And the fullness is like kicking in. My brain is telling me, you're full, stop eating. But I'm like, gotta keep going. And it's really good food. It's just a lot. Diet Coke is just for my personal reason, just because I'm watching my sugar levels.
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21: 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I'm Michael Koenigs, and this is More in Common, a show where I travel the country looking for stories about what brings us together. 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
29: 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And whenever they share with me, I feel obliged and privileged to share back. Tells the story of, in a way, my life and my upbringing and my value of food and the lifestyle I'm trying to promote. I think donuts have always been the underdog of pastry, but I really wanted to elevate the donut and the idea of food and treats in general. We create brioche donuts. Everything's made from scratch. We specialize in brioche, and we do different styles of brioche. We make poi brioche, cinnamon brioche, a sourdough. Brioche has always been regarded as the Cadillac of doughs. And I've always thought donuts are like the most humble pastry. And I thought I wanted to bring together the luxurious brioche and the humble donut. So I thought it makes perfect sense. Make it approachable, but make it nice. Three more. Okay, three more. Yeah. I have a donut with miso. And people read it was like, miso, like the soup? I was like, the ingredient that you use for the soup, but it won't taste anything like the soup that you know. One of the more popular flavors locally would be the Molokai sweet potato poi brioche. So there's poi in the dough itself, which makes the brioche very tender and airy. The Molokai sweet potato is cooked in coconut milk that is reminiscent of a snack I used to eat a lot when I was a kid. We use vanilla bean in our vanilla bean brioche. So it's in the dough, it's in the glaze, and we make our own handmade vanilla bean powder that we put on top. We have the real McCoy, which has a liliquid glaze, macadamia nut that's frosted with coffee. I also have a liliquid caramel meringue that's very popular.
8: I came in early this morning to do some marketing research on my website, and but then a donut just stuck in my head. I was like, I want a donut, and so I had to come in and get a donut.
12: She's our Saturday morning superhero. She brings happiness one donut at a time. I've had them all, I think. I don't think we've missed one.
13: It doesn't matter whether it's pink or brown or purple or anything. You just, the flavors, you know, and it just kind of, once you meet her and she sparkles, there's like legitimate sparkle around her. You just kind of fall in love a little bit.
5: Let's head to the mainland and sweets in San Fran.
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17: 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I love churros.
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14: Pop Churro means it's popular of culture-wise, you know, it's right now with all the social media, everything has to be popular, it has to be the best, it has to be new, it has to be enhanced. Most common custom ones that I've seen is the marshmallow fluff with fruity pebble, marshmallow fluff with Oreo crust, and ube with the coconut. Normally, everywhere I go to any fair, any shows, any basketball game, football game, I always, always get a churro. That's where I got my love for churros. So our style actually came from Spain. They do the loop. They do the miniature loop. So we actually made it to a little larger. The shape definitely is completely different than your original straight line churro. That definitely makes us apart from everybody else. When the customer comes in order, they'll get the signature loop with soft serve ice cream. Then we bring it out. Then we start to glaze it, then top it, then do the ice cream and put it into the ice cream and give to our customer. So we have a nice little look to it, so they can take pictures on Instagram and all that good stuff.
23: I am here with my new friends at Pop Churro, and we are going to try this delicious treat. Very crunchy, still warm, tastes like heaven. Yeah, sweet.
28: Very chocolatey. That's the best part.
23: This is the best thing I've ever had.
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27: 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Some people are amazed.
0: Thank you for calling that donut. How may I help you?
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0: It's your coffee and donut, okay?
27: One of the finest donut shops that we have in the city.
0: Hey, honey, how are you?
27: Our Big Dats, they're famous. Our glaze and our chocolate. A lot of places call them Texas donuts. We call them a Big Dat. It's a yeast donut. You roll it out, shrink it, and then cut it into donuts. Or Big Dats. Put it in a proof box and you proof it. Then you fry it off. You add glaze or your different frosting, chocolate. Not really a strenuous job, you know, for a little fella like me. That's how we make the Big Dats. After 53 years of making donuts, at the age of 74, I still eat at least one donut a day. The Big Dat is so big, and a lot of times a person can say, I ate one donut. You know, a lot of people don't realize when you say, I ate one donut, you know, they really ate five or six.
5: Let's grab a sweet Mexican treat in NYC.
1: I've been coming to this bakery since I was a child. My seven-year-old daughter loves the pan de muerto. My favorite is the mini conchas.
2: The adults come first, and then the kids. And now that the kids are having kids, they're coming in here.
3: My father, he used to bake all night long. In the morning, my grandmother, my mother, used to go to the village plaza to sell the bread. There, he's well-known as Don Paco. That's why the name of the bakery, Don Paco. The recipes from my father, what they have. Cocoa, 250 to 2 kilos of sugar. Sotito, polka. At the top, we used to have the recipe.
4: Well, the bakery started in Chila de las Flores, Mexico, Puebla, with my grandfather as a baker. My father started at the age of 7 years old, working with my grandfather, Angel Lopez. Then my father emigrated to United States. Until 1991, we opened the bakery with limited equipment, but with a lot of passion. Now we're going to make the concha. This is the concha. You see the shell? This red concha is coloring, but a little strawberry flavor, but very light. We have the chocolate concha. When we make sweet bread, Mexican sweet bread, we make different kind of shapes. Like this one we call volcano, that one we call mordida or bite. This one we call pitaya. Pitaya is a fruit, wild cactus. They have different colors, and this one represented the needles.
6: So we got to swipe these conchas fresh out of the oven. They're still warm. Let's see how they taste. They're so good. But these are just so, like, soft and mushy, and it makes the whole experience just delightful.
23: Yesterday, I came in, he was like, he had a sad face, and I was like, oh no, I came too late. He was like, yeah, you came too late.
1: This is our routine. Every morning we come and get our iced coffee and bread.
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9: 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What is true kindness? How can we help our neighbors in need? Maybe it's as simple as a smile or a hug.
10: All sorts of emotions.
11: Yeah.
9: All good is about finding everyday people doing good in their communities.
15: So they come here and they can get their food, personal items, everything.
9: Reaching out.
17: The community has a good heart. I didn't think they would have helped me like this.
9: And putting other people first.
19: It takes them back to who they were when they weren't homeless.
9: Even on a tough day, we're here for you on All Good. The extraordinary bond we have with our pets is unlike any other. Here on Pet Project, we consider our furry friends members of the family, and we know you do, too. So we're introducing you to some of the most amazing pets we've met.
20: This is a duck I keep seeing everywhere.
9: The owners who go above and beyond to help them out.
21: I could tell it was love at first sight.
9: And the stories of resilient pets that inspire us all.
22: I used to have them popping a wheelie on camera.
9: So give yourself a treat and join us on Pet Project. What is true kindness? How can we help our neighbors in need? Maybe it's as simple as a smile or a hug.
10: All sorts of emotions.
11: Yeah.
9: All good is about finding everyday people doing good in their communities.
15: So they come here and they can get their food, personal items, everything.
9: Reaching out.
17: The community has a good heart. I didn't think they would have helped me like this.
9: And putting other people first.
19: It takes them back to who they were when they weren't homeless.
9: Even on a tough day, we're here for you on All Good.
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26: One thing that I love when we bring out the Astoria cake, I love seeing people's faces.
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26: 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We're known for the komplet lepinje. It's a Serbian bun. 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Customers certainly love the Astoria cake because it's so rich looking. 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Growing up in Europe, like Nutella, kids just went crazy for it. I believe we have caught on here as well. Just the taste of it, the chocolate, the hazelnuts, people love it, kids love it.
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9: Proving that age is just a number.
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9: And challenging what we think is possible.
39: 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Get up. That's what I love.
38: I can't breathe.
9: So put on your sweats and join us to get pumped. The extraordinary bond we have with our pets is unlike any other. Here on Pet Project, we consider our furry friends members of the family, and we know you do, too. 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
9: The owners who go above and beyond to help them out.
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0: 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On Stroke of Genius, we find creativity from all over the country and take you inside the minds of their brilliant creators. Learn how these artists make some of the most bizarre...
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0: Resourceful...
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0: 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When you meet the people behind the art, you get to appreciate every stroke of genius. We should all be staying active, and here on Pumped, we show you all the different ways members of your community are keeping in shape. Meet people who can make a gym wherever they go.
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39: 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Get up! That's what I love!
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0: 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Here on Pet Project, we consider our furry friends members of the family, and we know you do, too. So we're introducing you to some of the most amazing pets we've met.
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0: It's a great gift. It's very unusual. It's a turducken of desserts.
1: It's not really turducken.
2: Everything is bigger in Texas, so this is perfect cake.
0: We have people calling us up and saying, hey, I really need one of those. I'm going to bring my plane. We're going to come pick it up.
3: It's unusual. It creates a buzz. It's an experience. It's a holiday experience.
4: It's amazing. I love it.
3: And everyone's into experiences right now.
4: Yay! Yay! Yay!
0: Three Brothers Bakery is a 70-year-old company here in Houston. My family's been in the bakery business for almost 200 years. They started a small bread bakery in a small town of Chanów in Poland. My dad and his two brothers learned how to make bread at a very early age. I had to learn how to work on the table and work in the bakery. About the age of 15, they were taken by the Nazis and put in concentration camp. And at the end of the war, the sister moved to the United States and told her brothers, you need to come to Houston, Texas. The streets are lined with gold. So they came here. They moved to this location where we're at today in 1960. We're not a fad bakery. We make good product. We make quality product. We don't use preservatives. We've stuck by that for the last 70 years. We're making stuff fresh daily. And people appreciate that and come back often. The recipes that we have are just a little bit different than like American type bakeries. You have a little bit of bite when you bite into something. It's not like air. There's a lot of people from Europe that have moved here that come to the bakery. And then there's a lot of their children that have grown up here in the United States that have grown up on good bread. They understand what good is. Public apple is about 12 inches tall, and it weighs between 25 and 30 pounds. It's pretty darn heavy, and the process of making it is we got to make the pies first. After we make the pies and we bake them, then we get the cake batter ready, and we put it in the cake batter. And then after we put it in the cake batter, we're ready to bake them and then let them cool off and then put them together. We actually coat it in the cream cheese icing, put nuts around the bottom, and then a caramel drizzle around the top, and it drips down the sides. To make the pumpacapel takes between 3 to 5 days of time to get it ready to make.
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21: Enjoy, guys.
0: Thank you.
17: 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It looks like it's floating in the air. So customers are really in awe about that. So that's just one way that we incorporate innovation and technology into our company. Masteria customers from all over the world. I could be working one day and someone comes in and they say, we're about to catch our flight back to LAX, but we had to try you guys. We're from Canada, or we're from Japan, or you know, we're from New York, and they're coming all the way here just to try our products.
6: One last bite in Chicago.
7: A lot of people think an eclair is something like a donut or like a long john, but actually eclair is traditionally a French dessert, which is actually made with a pâte à choux dough, which actually is a little bit savory and has a nice, crisp, thin shell. Anytime someone who's first coming to the restaurant and gets to see the eclairs are really just overwhelmed by the colors, by the textures, by the flavors. You actually blowtorch it here, kind of get some nice toasted flavor. Such a tasty treat for any occasion, whether it's hot out, whether it's cold out, whether it's your birthday or not. These are all super delicious. My name is Marco Bahena. I'm the executive chef at Next of Kin Restaurant here in Evanston, just north of Chicago. So Next of Kin is actually a dual concept restaurant. So we're really trying to focus on the community and just be the best neighborhood restaurant around. On the restaurant side, we're a little bit more dinner focused, where we focus on local market goods as well as our hearth oven. On the cafe side, we actually do have a hot bar, cold bar, and beautiful pastry case, which has a lot of homemade goods. This one is our signature classic eclair, which has the cocoa glaze, a little bit of cocoa nibs. It's kind of a fun one, and my favorite job is just hitting it with a little bit of gold dust. So this is 24 karat gold powder, which we finish off with to give it a really nice luster and shine. Before we opened the restaurant, we did a lot of research looking at different pastry trends going around in Chicago, in Europe, in New York. We were able to really see that there's a growing trend in eclairs. We really thought eclairs would be a really big hit and a trend that we could really take advantage of and, you know, do something really special with. One of the main eclairs that we have is our lemon meringue. We have our classic and our double chocolate, as well as our birthday cake, which is a lot of fun for any occasion. This is the birthday cake eclair with the birthday cake filling. Putting a little bit of whipped chantilly cream on top here. So kind of really playing with that French background to eclairs as well. And we're actually gonna top these with some fun sprinkles on top, which you can never have too much of. One of the really cool things about these eclairs is that they're all customizable as well as have super delicious fillings inside. I think our eclairs have been really well received by different families or students from Northwestern right around the corner. So I think with the great feedback we've gotten from Evanston, it's only a matter of time before everyone from Chicago comes to enjoy them as well.
6: 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Tell us on social media.
1: If you compare the DNA of every human being on the planet, you'll learn that we are 99.99% the same. So why do we spend 99% of our time focusing on that 0.01% that separates us? I'm Michael Koenigs, and this is More in Common, a show where I travel the country looking for stories about what brings us together. It turns out this country has countless stories of unity. But to find these extraordinary friendships, you have to reach out. This is More in Common.
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22: Coming together for a cause.
25: I was never allowed to use the word I can't.
22: From power that lifts us up.
26: So he says, I never trained a blind person, but I'll try. I broke the records, and they still stand today.
22: And bringing out the best in each other.
27: She doesn't stop. You can't fight that determination and that drive.
22: Escape the negative, because this is all good.
28: So many places that I was afraid to go before. I just didn't have the confidence. Logan gave me the confidence. All of the independence that I had lost when I lost my vision, I felt like I got back.
29: Since 1929, the Seeing Eye here in Morristown, New Jersey, has been partnering with people who are blind and allowing them to gain their independence through the use of Seeing Eye dogs. Every year, they serve approximately 260 people who are blind or visually impaired.
30: We breed all of our own dogs here at the Seeing Eye. They're given to puppy-raising families at about 8 weeks of age. The puppy-raising families will do all of the hard work raising a puppy for us. They'll housebreak them for us, teach them basic commands, and most importantly, they'll expose them to any and all kinds of situations, which is great because it creates very confident guides. At about a year to a year and a half, they'll come back to the Seeing Eye. They'll be checked out for any kind of medical condition that might prohibit them from being a great guide. And then they'll be assigned to us as trainers. We have the dogs for about 4 months, and we'll start off with just the basics, getting to know them, teaching them how to pull in the harness because they've never worn one before. We'll go over the basic commands again, sit, rest, down, make sure they know all of their obedience. And then we'll start teaching them the basics of guide work. We'll usually start here on campus, on the driveway, keeping it really light, really simple, just getting them used to all of the basics of guide work. And then we'll progress to the town of Morristown. We'll start teaching them how to stop for every curb. We'll start teaching them how to go around obstacles that might be in their path. We start teaching them the basics of traffic work. So what to do if your person says forward into the street and there's a car that you might not hear that cuts you off. Our dogs need to be aware of all of this.

0: hard over the years to make sure that through our annual fundraising as a nonprofit 501c3 organization, we can, you know, garner the type of support from people who really love our mission.
1: The mission to help blind people retain independence and dignity is really what they do and what they live by. And yeah, it's changed my life so much. It's very hard to put into words how dramatic a difference it made in my life and how much freedom I have now.
2: Do I have you both?
3: Yes.
4: Yes.
2: All right, the pregnancy test is positive.
4: To go through what we went through with the transplant and all that and get that phone call was incredible. It was, how do you put it into words?
3: Relief, there was happy tears, there was just this surreal moment of being told something that, you know, 15 years ago I was told I'll never hear.
5: This was something that they thought was impossible. So it's still a miracle, but it's becoming, luckily, something that happens more commonly in the United States now.
3: Since I was little, like, you know, I had my baby dolls and I, you know, wanted to be a mom. And it was very surreal to kind of be told, like, oh, well, you'll never be a mom the natural way.
4: Jen wasn't told, like, it'll be hard to get pregnant. Jen was told, you don't have a uterus, it's impossible to get pregnant.
3: That was a lot to kind of deal with, because in my heart of hearts, I'm like, I know I'm a mother. Like, I know one day I'll be someone's mother.
5: Millions of women that have infertility or in general in the United States. So the first thing is, you are not alone. And the second thing is, there are treatment options for you.
6: Do you see that little flash, guys?
3: That was crazy.
2: All right, the pregnancy test is positive.
7: And joined with very small approach of medical centers around the world that offer the only known treatment.
5: When you actually see this baby, it's very surreal. It was, as I said, a professional and a personal high.
8: Eagles winning the Super Bowl, that's all I can say.
3: I was like nervous, and I was like, what if he doesn't like me? Like, he's a baby. But I cried a lot, and he just, like, snuggled right in, and it was just kind of that moment, that connection. It was, you know, remarkable. Everything that we went through culminated to him, and he was perfect. A little miracle.
9: Still to come.
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15: We should all be staying active. And here on Pumped, we show you all the different ways members of your community are keeping in shape. 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
15: 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The extraordinary bond we have with our pets is unlike any other. Here on Pet Project, we consider our furry friends members of the family, and we know you do too. So we're introducing you to some of the most amazing pets

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4: Hi, I'm Diana Wood, the crazy power wash artist.
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0: And unique artwork from communities around the country. When you meet the people behind the art, you get to appreciate every stroke of genius. Everyone needs a break from their 9-to-5, and we know you don't want to spend those vacation days on the couch. So here on Out of Office, we're taking you to some of our favorite vacation spots, where the locals show us how to really relax.
6: And I could feel it when I went from one bath to the next.
0: Take in the sights.
7: You can see the mountains, the city, the trees inside of it.
0: And have some fun.
8: Yeah, punch it, Chewy.
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9: We're back on All Good.
10: Guiding Eyes for the Blind serves a big need for our visually impaired society. They help raise puppies to become guide dogs for the blind.
11: Most of what I do in terms of my PhD research is focused on data analysis. Since I have a guide dog, guide dogs have always been a particular interest to me. I am completely blind, so I use a guide dog every day. And having Simba gives me the freedom that I think many people take for granted. So in a busy environment that I've never been to, I am no longer dependent on someone to help me through it. I have the confidence to go anywhere by myself with Simba.
12: My collaborator, David Roberts, is a computer scientist, and we start to chat about the ideas. In my research, I was doing miniaturization for animals, and he had this idea of trying to do that for dogs. I was mostly trying to do it on insects, but in the meantime, the famous Disney movie Up came to the widescreen.
13: He is a good and smart master, and he made me this collar so that I may talk. Squirrel!
12: It was an aha moment, and we had this collaboration for 9 years.
14: And the team that we worked on smart emergency response, so we were focusing on search and rescue dogs and how it could be integrated into a broader technology platform that would allow rapid emergency response. Jane Russenberger from Guiding Eyes for the Blind caught wind of what we were doing. Now, here we are 5 years later, and we are continuing to make significant progress on this, and some of our early results in this space are incredibly impressive. The collar that we're producing bears no resemblance to a shock collar. Put more simply, the collar is a small electronic device that's collecting objective measurements about the puppy's behavior and about the environment that they're in. And so if you put all this together, and we can start to paint a picture of that puppy's behavior through things like when the puppy is in a loud public environment, their average movement reduces, which could be an indicator of stress. And all of those data are fed through an application that we've developed for the volunteers' smartphones, using a Bluetooth connection from the collar to the smartphone, and then from the smartphone via Wi-Fi up into IBM Cloud.
15: It is so fun to just see the dogs in action and know that you're making a difference in somebody else's life by raising these dogs. And to know that one of my dogs that I raise is helping another individual, it's a feeling that I can't even describe. It's very emotional. I am so happy for the dog, and I'm so happy for the person, because I know that Guiding Eyes, the match that they have had, are just amazing.
12: When this project came out, it was like dots connecting and building a beautiful picture, a national picture. We are expanding out to all around the world now. We are bringing our solutions to them.
14: As a scientist, you can get a little bit clinical. This is one project for me that has been a major exception to that. The more we interact with guide dog users, the more we interact with puppy raisers, and we see the community of people that are all working so hard to have such an incredible impact on the lives of guide dog users, it really instills in us a sense of pride in what we're doing.
10: It's essential that all tech companies do a lot to work and help nonprofit organizations, because nonprofit organizations are where our society is going to transform and, you know, go from good to great.
16: Go ahead and tell your friends about So today we're at the Food for Thought Produce Pickup at Morningside High School, and this is a monthly produce distribution we offer to the Inglewood Unified School District families, but also the neighboring community members each month during the school year.
17: They may not have the money for it, but people can come and just pick what they like and get what you need.
16: We're really here to provide a resource for local Inglewood residents to have access to more fresh fruits and vegetables. So we started September of 2017, and since then we've given away over 130,000 pounds of produce. And the beautiful part of this program is that we're also taking food that would have been given into the landfill. So this is food that could have been wasted, that's perfectly delicious, perfectly nutritious. We've partnered with Food Forward, which is a great organization here in LA County that rescue the produce for us. And then we try to have a lively atmosphere. We've got music going, got people engaged on the mic. Also got folks providing mental health services, housing justice, and other information that really help and benefit our community members.
18: What do you got?
19: They're also great in helping you with repairs of your home, electric bills, and it's definitely been a blessing to me.
16: Teach nutrition education and physical activity in the community. So we make sure that at each distribution we have a cooking demonstration happening. And so folks go home with a bag of produce. They go home with at least one, if not more, recipes to utilize the produce at home with.
17: They have great recipes and the salads taste good. And it's great because there are a lot of children who don't have fruits and vegetables like they should.
16: So it's every third Friday of the month during the school year, so September through June, and the distribution starts at 3 o'clock. Tell your friends. That's pretty much it. It's pretty low entry.
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31: Oh my God.
3: You're on board North River Lobster Companies at Pier 81. It is the biggest floating lobster shack in New York City. Our specialty here is going to be our Shelly. It is a 28-inch lobster roll stuffed with some of New England's finest lobster meat.
31: Oh my God.
32: That's amazing.
31: Oh, we got a whole bag of chips on top of that. Icing on the cake. It is delicious, but I feel like this is a meal for like a week. I'm about to...
0: I'm in lobster heaven right now.
3: It's a small piece of paradise. I mean, you come on board and you really feel like you're on a small vacation. We take you for a quick 45-minute cruise down in the Hudson. Before you know it, we're back, and you're welcome to stay on board as long as you please.
1: 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Up next...
6: It's a fantastic moment when you see their eyes brightening up. Just to see them is just amazing. 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
7: Dave Watkins may just seem like a normal guy, but he has a secret. 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
9: I'm Batman.
7: He and his super friends are heroes to the children of the Bay Area.
11: You feel like you're on an island sometimes, and to just have people who understand and want to come visit your kid, especially in the situation that they're in, is pretty special.
13: What's happening is kind of overwhelming, so having some people coming, it's pretty cool. And just gets my mind off of what's happening.
9: We live in a dark world, and when you see a child smile, when you hand them a teddy bear, a light shines bright. And that light shines out throughout the entire room that we're in, entire school that we're in. And to see that is just incredible. I'm Dave Watkins, and I'm Batman. 2016, I was involved in a car accident, and they found cancer within me, stage 3 aggressive cancer. Had no symptoms of it. When I came out of it and all that, after the 4 weeks of recuperating, we were doing these bears at work.
18: Would you like to donate a bear to a hospital?
9: The bears were to go to either the customer or... they'd just be left around. And I said, well, we can't just have these bears left around. What should we do with them? And Nye Baker at the time said, why not take them to a hospital? So I said, if we're going to go to a hospital, we're going to go in style. We started off with Santa Clara Kaiser Permanente with 43 teddy bears, and then we began to go to other places as well. I had a lady help out with a place in Los Gatos that helps out with the elderly. She took over about 50 or so, and then we started to go into Sacred Heart, Toyon Elementary, and to various other places as well. We started off at 43, then a little around 200, then last year alone was 600. Add that up with the 400 or so that we've done this year, you're looking at well over 1,000.
6: How are you doing, buddy?
9: Oh, wow.
20: We want to do this because we want to help them, and we get to.
6: If we're able to bring them joy by giving them bears, a little bit of Christmas to them, our mission is accomplished.
9: Merry Christmas.
21: It's a big deal to have somebody come in and say hi and to cheer you up. But when you're a kid and your superhero comes in, I think it even is a little more special.
9: One of the first people that we met, this one girl smiled. And the mother said to us, look, my daughter's smiling. She hasn't smiled in weeks. And that to us meant everything. My daughter once said to me, with love, Daddy, anyone can be a superhero. Even my friends who wear superhero costumes can be superheroes to a child, to anyone. Superheroes can be more than what you see in comic books and movies and TV shows. All it takes is just love. And a teddy bear does that. It helps out in some way, shape, or form. A sign of hope.

0: This is what we use to put the wet stuff on the red stuff. This is my one don't let anybody take your tip.
1: No, that's yours.
0: I remember as a kid, we always visited the fire station. And the one major thing that I loved that I wanted to be a part of was the family environment. My dad has always been the hometown hero in West Philadelphia because of what he did. And I was like, all right, that's a perfect opportunity to be able to service my community as well.
2: I feel like I was watching the heroes work the whole time. So to be considered one of them was enough for me, believe me.
0: I like to sit my jacket here, and I got my boots positioned right here. As far as being a first, I'm glad to be in that family of experiencing something first in the fire department, because like my dad said, we follow behind a lot of people that have experienced being the first of something. Honestly, since the day I got into the academy, people already knew I was coming because of who my dad is. Literally, every time I encounter a new firefighter, captain, chief, they tell me how much of a legend my father is. You don't get to pick where you go coming out of the academy, but I was really hoping that I got to be in the part of the city that I grew up, because that would give me the opportunity to give back to my community. I'm glad I have the station that I'm at, because I'm in my neighborhood, you know, that I grew up in. I played basketball two doors down at the rec center.
2: My thing is, I don't have to look far for my heroes. They're in my family.
0: Yeah, that's one of the things that I said to my family before. It's gonna make me emotional. Most people, they're looking for the opportunity to meet their hero. I was raised by mine, so.
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6: 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The extraordinary bond we have with our pets is unlike any other. Here on Pet Project, we consider our furry friends members of the family, and we know you do, too. So we're introducing you to some of the most amazing pets we've met.
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6: Proving that age is just a number.
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6: And challenging what we think is possible.
17: Get up, baby! Get up! That's what I love!
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6: So put on your sweats and join us to get pumped. This country is full of unusual places to see and amazing things to do. But only the locals really know where to go. On My Go-To, we discover some of the strangest...
1: This is a brain of a gorilla.
6: ...most secret...
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3: We're back on All Good.
4: We have an event. We've done this for the last 7 years. This will be our fourth year that we've done it with the Arc of Ventura for the special needs adults to be able to enjoy the Christmas season.
8: We get the most out of it, seeing our participants enjoying it and smiling and laughing, and the ice skating show is so great. And then going on the ice with Santa is just another thing that they just absolutely love.
16: What'd you think? Did you like it?
19: Yeah.
4: One third of the spectators are in wheelchairs, and the other ones have anything from Down syndrome to mental issues that they're dealing with. But they're just great people, and they appreciate it. This is an outing that they probably don't normally get. It's been received great. The smiles on their faces, and everybody that's here that volunteers just loves doing this. These girls all skate out of this facility. What it brings to them as young skaters, it's giving back. And I think it just brings us all closer. They get to watch the show. Santa Claus comes out, and then the spotlight goes on them, and then they just, you could hear them cheering. We have a Santa sled. And we push the sled around on the ice with the clients inside.
8: They love these characters, especially with the Frozen theme this year. They absolutely love Olaf and Elsa and all those characters. And the ice skating show, and this year they made it very personal by getting two of our participants around the ice for the ice skating show.
20: We love them. When they come through our door, it warms our hearts and they make us smile. So we want to give back to them and start the new year with a smile.
3: Someone who's doing good for others? Let us know on social media and you just might see their story on All Good.
6: What is true kindness? How can we help our neighbors in need? Maybe it's as simple as a smile or a hug.
21: All sorts of emotions.
19: Yeah.
6: All Good is about finding everyday people doing good in their communities.
9: So they come here and they can get their food, personal items, everything.
6: Reaching out.
10: The community has a good heart. 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
6: And putting other people first.
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6: Even on a tough day, we're here for you on All Good. You're watching Localish. Follow us at Localish.
8: All right, let's do it.
5: Everyone's got one.
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29: You only live once, man. Give it a shot.
30: Simple means small sips in British slang. It's hard to come up with a company name that's not taken. Simple, first and foremost, is a community. You know, we wanted to make an all-inclusive community that all are welcome, that are looking for alternatives. Great tasting beverages with no booze and none of the downsides.
22: When you come to Simple, you are going to have an experience that you won't get at a big box retail store. You won't get at a place where they might have four or five non-alcoholic options that they just got from some distribution company. When you come to Simple, you are getting over 70 brands. The majority of our customers are short-term non-drinkers, and so they want something that keeps their quality of life while also having something really enjoyable to have that doesn't have the negative side effects of alcohol.
30: I've been in beverage and hospitality for over 20 years and was a wine director, sommelier. Before the pandemic, I really cut back drinking, wanted to live a more mindful life. We have three young kids. I wanted to be more present, healthier, and really kind of like create healthy habits for them to see as they grow up. And then the pandemic hit. Thank God I cut back then. In summer 2020, I was thinking about like, well, I've worked in alcohol and restaurants and bars for a long time. What about non-alcoholic? I'm passionate about that. I'm a beverage nerd. I love flavor. But I knew there must be more out there. So it took 6 months, researched, and came up with this crazy idea of like full non-alcoholic bottle shops. And let me tell you, in Houston in 2021, people thought we were crazy. They were like, what? It was just this concept of like, who would drink that? And my answer was always, who would not drink that? Yeah. Who's this for? I'm like, everyone. It doesn't matter if you drink, you don't drink, whoever you are. So that's how it kind of came to be.
22: You know, having the palate that he has and the training as a sommelier, it's been really cool to watch him bring that into the non-alcoholic space and to really bring high quality, great tasting, complex, low sugar drinks to the non-alcoholic space for people to have a lot of really great options.
30: Flavor first. If I won't drink it, it's not here. So I taste everything in the shop, make sure that it's approved. We don't believe in trading alcohol for sugar. Everything in here is healthy. Some things can be on the higher side to us, but a lot of it is low sugar to no sugar. The beauty of non-alcoholic, you have to put nutritional facts on the label, so it's very transparent. So we're looking for good clean ingredients, good tasting drinks made by good people doing good things. So the other half of our ready process is getting to know the people behind the brand. And that's when we decide if we wanna like partner up with them and bring them in. So every single brand you see that we stock, we know them, we vetted their products, we vetted them, and we're really grateful to be partnered with them.
22: Education is a critical component.
30: It's a cornerstone.
22: To having success in your non-alcoholic journey. It's really important to understand what is happening. When you remove alcohol from your life, you are removing something that whether you're using it to numb your emotions or to escape from the hardships of life or not, removing it will make you suddenly become incredibly aware of all of the feelings that have been lying dormant underneath the surface. And so what we've seen over the last 3 years of being in business is more and more people wanting to explore this as a lifestyle choice and what support they're needing to kind of help them along that path. So we launched Native Moons, our health and wellness coaching business, last fall to really help provide that extra support to our customers and our community. My advice to anybody trying out the alcohol-free lifestyle is to have patience. Just like it took your palate time to adjust to the flavor and texture and bite of alcohol, it will take your palate time to adjust in the opposite direction and get reacquainted with what things actually taste like without that bitterness, without that numbing sensation that the alcohol has, that heat and fire. Know that this is your journey. There's so many options at Sipple. We don't just have beer or wine. We have everything from mixers to non-alcoholic bitters to hemp-infused seltzers to functional, ready-to-drink cocktails and spirits.
30: We're not here just to sell you stuff. It's embedded in our ethos that everything has to taste good. We are here to listen and really help you navigate and find not only the products that taste good, but also help find the new you. And that goes even deeper, going, what do you enjoy? What do you like?
0: Longwood Gardens is one of the most visited attractions in the Philadelphia area. We have five seasons of beauty here. Longwood Christmas is an annual tradition for many families. It's fun, it's festive. You can stroll the gardens. It's beautiful outdoors and indoors. We have the usual holiday plants, the poinsettias and amaryllis, but we always have really fun and different looking displays. During the holiday season, it's a Longwood Christmas every day here. Longwood Gardens is a public garden within 30 miles of Philadelphia. Our founder, Pierre S. DuPont, founded Longwood in 1906 when he bought the property to save it from being cut down for lumber. We have some historic trees on the property that he wanted to keep. He called it an act of insanity. It just kind of spun out into these beautiful gardens that you see here today. Our history of a Longwood Christmas goes back to about 1921 when Pierre and Alice were throwing grand holiday parties for their guests here. We have a real legacy of hospitality. theme for this year's Christmas is a very retro Christmas. And what we did with this is we really leaned into that nostalgia of the season. Our designers start more than a year in advance to come up with our concept. You're going to see a lot of elements from the 1930s, 40s, 50s, 60s on display throughout our gardens. We have more than 500,000 lights outdoors. We spend almost a year coming up with the ideas to decorate our trees. 150 trees, and when you look closely at all of our trees, you're going to see they've all been lovingly decorated with a different retro tie-in. If you're outside, you might see our wildlife tree. Indoors, you're going to notice that we have some red and green color palettes, and if you're in our music room, you're just going to see a grand tree that's decked out in pinks and purples, gold, orange even. Every tree has its own palette. You'll find that we've got two light tunnels. We have 150-foot one right outside of our main fountain garden, and then another 200-foot long one in our meadow garden. So you can see different lights in different places. Our large lake has been decorated with these beautiful stars. If you walk our meadow boardwalk, you're going to see flame orbs glowing in the background. It just keeps going on and on. Indoors in our conservatory right now, you're going to wander through several rooms from our orchid house, which has a beautiful orchid chandelier that is really unique and one of a kind to Longwood. And we also have our music room, which this year we've decked out as a mid-century holiday party. And it's really fun, very retro. I think there's something for every generation in that room. So when people come to Longwood Gardens, they are going to see so many different plants here. And we actually have more than 6,000 poinsettias that we grow on site. We also have amaryllis, cyclamen. You'll see some other really fun plants in our conservatory, such as like birds of paradise. Just amazing to look at. A Longwood Christmas is so unique. I think that it is for people who love holiday lights, but also love the botanic side of things. There's so much to see and do. It's fun, it's festive, bring the whole family.
2: Hey guys, I am Derek Berry. Welcome to Santa Claus's Winter Wonderland at the Pier 17 rooftop. You can see behind me is an incredible view, all things Wonderland, all things Santa Claus, is celebrating the brand new season on Disney Plus.
12: I love what I do. Here we go. Come on.
2: We want people to come up here and have a great time, just not just celebrate the show, but of course celebrate Christmas and all holidays up here. So we've got skating, we've got this massive slide with a gorgeous view, we have tons of photo ops. Fans can expect from the new season of Santa Claus is a pickup from the last season. Of course, I don't want to give away too much of the spoiler alert here, but there is different versions of Santas that we are playing into this experience here, playing on Tim Allen's character, which we're really excited for people to see. A couple of the photo ops in here are different caves and different moments alluding to the different Santas. So it is a great ode to the show and just all things Christmas. Our Winter Wonderland will be open till the end of the year, December 31st. People can jump on bucketlisters.com to reserve their reservation. We want people to come out here and create memories. It is really an incredible view. It's an incredible experience. It's so much to do. You can eat, you can drink, you can make memories. We want people to come here, make their 2023 season memory with us.
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15: 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But only the locals really know where to go. On My Go-To, we discover some of the strangest...
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16: It's a labor of love.
17: You can't taste coffee like this anywhere else. And when you put much more effort on there, it's just remarkable.
18: Reactions of like, whoa, I've never knew coffee could taste like this. I don't have to put cream or sugar in it to make it taste good. Everything has been carefully selected and to bring out the best flavors of that coffee.
17: I think part of what we want to do is change the way coffee is presented, change the way coffee is seen. When we came here, we actually got to try the best coffees in the world.
18: Bay Area is one of the top coffee cities in the United States. Been home to me and to Minju for many years. And this is where we decided to open our business.

0: I started my career in advertising. I think I got a lot of my business acumen from there. Also my creativity. Coffee always was something that was close to my heart. It's a practice and ritual that my grandpa and I shared. Lucci called me and told me that he was quitting his job to start something in the coffee industry, and it really like tugged on me.
1: I used to be a professional chef. We met 7 years ago or so. We just, you know, clicked.
0: We decided to come here because we wanted to learn the craft. We didn't want to just start a cafe. We wanted to learn every aspect there is to learn. And I think part of that is because my grandpa did such that. He was an esteemed coffee professor in Korea. And so he taught a lot of the craft around coffee. Knowing those things, it was really important for me to come to a place where I can learn about coffee more than it being a caffeinated product.
1: We became certified crew graders. A certified crew grader is basically a sommelier of coffees, a person who is certified to evaluate and the tasting of coffees and grading that coffee.
0: Usually I don't slurp as high as others, but it's also to help make sure that you're getting the coffee at an entire tongue.
1: Hints of chocolate, hints of cinnamon. It's very lovely.
0: We built this business first thinking there needs to be better coffee out there and people need to know about it. But what it's turned into, actually, it's people need to experience coffee and they need to see it differently. So right now it's seen as this productivity tool, your daily caffeine, and even the idea of a daily ritual is to really help you to get to work. And I think focusing on the time that you do for yourself is a luxury. And for us, we want to position coffee in that space so that people experience high quality and craftsmanship to be able to actually savor it. Because are you savoring coffee if you're chugging it on the way to work? No, you're not enjoying that.
1: Like, what we're trying to do is get people to slow down. For us, it's really about having a connection, not just to the coffee that you're drinking, but to the people that put the effort into your cup. We are very mindful and very selective about how we source.
0: In some ways, part of my legacy is just bringing the next level to improve the quality conditions for everybody that works at coffee.
1: How I came to the understanding that this is the path that I wanted to follow was being back home in Ecuador and seeing the whole process of like how coffee goes from like a cherry to the cup. Really, I fell in love with what coffee is and what it could be.
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2: 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Two, when it's time, just say, "Play Hot Mics on TuneIn." 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
3: Worth the Wait takes you to the front of America's longest lines to answer one question. 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This is Worth the Wait. 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On My Go-To, we discover some of the strangest...
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10: There's nothing like this in the world.
11: It's not often that you get to come to a park and go underground in a mine that used to be an operational mine.
12: Black Diamond Mines Regional Preserve is definitely one of the Bay Area's hidden gems because it's something that most people haven't seen before. Being a coal miner here was definitely a difficult job and a labor-intensive job.
11: When you come in and see the rails on the ground, the carts, the shifter's office, everything that you see here is of the time period. This is definitely like taking a step back in time, getting to experience what someone almost 100 years ago would have experienced.
12: And learn a little bit about the mining history of California and the Bay Area.
11: Absolutely, the definition of living history.
12: This area is called Black Diamond Mines Regional Preserve. It's named for the valuable rock that came out of this hillside, which is coal. And so coal is black in color and valuable, such as a diamond is valuable. So that's where the nickname Black Diamond comes from. So in the Mount Diablo coalfields, there were five towns. The one that is in the park today that we see and walk through is the former town site of Summersville. There were multiple buildings here. There was schools, there were homes, a general store.
13: While there are no buildings left from the old Summersville, there are giant waste rock piles. So these are all of the rocks that came out of the mine during the coal mining era. So this pile behind me is probably about 150 years old.
12: Coal mining here started in kind of the 1850s or 1860s or so and lasted until about early 1900s. This was the largest coal mine in California at the time. We're here to protect the natural and cultural resources of this area and share it with people and educate them as well. Open their eyes to something that they maybe didn't know about before.
14: As you come on one of our mine tours, you'll pass by this section here where there is a coal vein. You'll be able to see a little bit of this black kind of shiny rock here. That's the coal.
12: So we're standing in the coal mine experience here underground. We've recreated that kind of feeling of being in a coal mine. People as young as 8 years old started working the mines, usually as the knobber. And their job was to push coal down the chute. And then as you got older, you might work as a miner. So the spacing we have here is only 2 to 3 feet tall because that's how the coal naturally occurs. So you're mining in a really small, dark space. You're mining by candlelight.
11: Black Diamond Mines has a lot of the coal mining history, but we also talk a lot about the sand mining history. What we're standing in right now is the Hazel Atlas sand mine. In the 1920s, Marvin Greathouse started mining sand here for use in glass making. So anything from a Heinz bottle to salt and pepper shakers. The sand here is a high quality silica sand that is not found in common beach sand in the Bay Area. So we're standing here in a haulageway of the sand mine, and the area that we're standing in over 50 million years ago would have been all underwater. So where we're standing today would have been the bottom of the ocean. What do we find at the bottom of the ocean? Sand. So one thing we'll see here is some fossils that you can actually still see and touch in the walls. These outlines here are 50 million year old ghost shrimp burrows. We can look up into some of these rooms called stopes that are these huge, large areas that they would have dynamited the sand out of to bring it out for glassmaking. You're not only learning about the history of sand mining in this era, but also getting to experience what it might have been like to be in a mine during sand mining here.
12: Black Diamond Mines Regional Preserve. This is a very unique park. Even if we've done the tour 100 times with folks, and they're really excited to experience this and just kind of that, the awe that they have on the look on their face when they walk in. One of the exciting things about this place is we're always learning more and unearthing more history and sharing that with the public. I think that's a really exciting thing that we get to.
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19: 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But to live within and amongst 240 people in Alaska's first gated and only gated community is world class.
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18: It's a totally different world here, huh?
19: We're not a homogenous group. We've got our Filipinos, we've got our Samoans, you got your white, you've got natives here. Instead of whatever else, you know, is causing strife, you know, causing controversy, we have to get along here.
22: People from all walks of life have ended up here in Whittier. And here we are, together.
9: You're watching My Go-To.
10: This place is nothing but magic.
23: In roasting, it's just heat, drum rotation, and air. And now the beat starts. I remember when I was first moved, like Indonesia, Indochina. No, it's Indonesia. It's a big country.
10: Pour it up. Oh, there you go.
23: What I want is bridging Indonesian culture to the American people through coffee.
24: Woo! That's right? Strong.
23: What does kopi mean?
24: Kopi means, oh shoot, I forgot.
23: Kopi is?
24: Kopi.
25: Kopi, no?
23: Kopi means
24: coffee.
23: Kopi ku means my coffee. Indonesia, with 13,000 islands, with 280 million people, our location within the equator, and coffee only grows a certain degree up and down. It tastes different between the islands. I really want people to really taste Bali, Aceh, Toraja, Jawa. It tastes so different, and it's not just I'm gonna drink the same blend every day. No, I want them to expose, one, to good coffee, and two, from Indonesia. The cloth that we hang shows what we are serving or what we're brewing today. So for today, we're going to do Jawa, coffee from Jawa, from West Jawa, and we are putting it on the wall.
10: Can you see the beans?
24: Oh, it-

0: I want the customer to know who grows my coffee. And I want the farmers to see who drinks my coffee. Just to open up a conversation.
1: As you can see, Pandan's water is really green and natural.
0: So we have, ta-da, I'm Pandan.
1: Pandan is my favorite thing because growing up in Indonesia, I have it in my front yard. They grow there. So whenever I need it, just... First, I just crush the pandan leaves with water, of course. And then after that, just put it in here. Just press it like that. Can you see that? It's beautiful. Takes a lot, like lots of pandan to make, like, let's say, like this. Whenever I remember how people love it, when they write reviews and say good things about the pandan, it gives me that sense of fulfillment, you know, when they sip it and they're like, you know, and then I'm like, okay, I know, I'm going to squeeze it even more.
0: Since okay. You want to check that, when it says 170, then what is it?
1: 73.
0: No, they can't be that way.
1: Oh. That's better.
0: That's better.
1: Ooh, you can smell it.
0: The beans on the bottom went on the roll. If it's too slow, it would just stay on the bottom.
1: Mm. And oh, and burn.
0: It will burn, right? Let's go. Slowly, slowly. Okay. Yep, there you go. Pour it out.
1: Oh,
0: there
1: you go.
0: And higher the better. Yeah, higher.
1: Woo!
0: Yeah.
1: Oh, the higher the
0: slowly,
1: better.
0: Slowly.
1: Oh, slower.
0: This is life. There you go.
1: Do you think this is enough?
0: So she still have 30 more kilos to do this because labor in San Francisco is
1: expensive.
0: Expensive. It would be cheaper for me and easier for me to get a beans from U.S. But no, this is about connecting the two worlds. And the two worlds sometimes do not know each other.
2: Wow, thank you so much.
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4: 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So why do we spend 99% of our time focusing on that 0.01% that separates us? I'm Michael Koenigs, and this is More in Common, a show where I travel the country looking for stories about what brings us together. It turns out this country has countless stories of unity. But to find these extraordinary friendships, we have to reach out. This is More in Common.
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12: Top it up with some Parmesan. Something that I experienced in Rome and it struck a nerve.
13: The idea was conceived by owner Mark Grica, touring and tasting Italy with his family.
12: Both cuisines are built on rice and noodles. An equilibrium between the two, but they're just using different ingredients. So they kind of work nicely together.
13: His vacation turned into inspiration.
12: It just blew my mind thinking you could combine these things. I have to do this, and I have to bring this back to Philadelphia.
13: He completely reinvented his restaurant, Flannel.
12: It was a Southern comfort food, fried chicken and ribs.
13: Flannel was the chef's first solo venture in 2019.
12: I ran restaurants for everybody else, both here in Philly and around the country.
13: He opened Steven Starr's first restaurant and operated eateries for Jose Garces.
12: I got to work with some real geniuses that I could learn from.
13: Now he has his own kitchen. And happens when you're the owner and inspiration strikes.
12: I needed the change. We have a chicken breast that we breaded in actually chow mein noodles.
13: Every dish on the new menu is made with influences from both cultures.
12: It's the tofu flan with gochujang caramel.
13: The chicken parm has an apricot orange sauce under the ricotta cheese.
12: And then the mozzarella and provolone on top.
13: Ramen comes in a house-made broth.
12: 6-minute egg.
13: With shrimp dumplings, wagyu meatballs, sliced brisket, and
12: some long hots.
13: It's topped with parmesan cheese and nori.
12: Italian-Asian wedding ramen. I wanted things that people could easily grasp onto as well.
13: Duck meatballs are served with Japanese udon noodles.
12: I like these big fat boys. They're really fun to eat.
13: The pork shank comes smothered in a Filipino adobo sauce.
12: In Italy, it's called stinko, so we call it adobo stinko.
13: And of course, there's a cannoli with a special touch.
12: This is a chocolate 5-spice ricotta cheese filling.
13: The Italian-Asian fusion continues with the cocktails. The espresso martini is made with an ube condensed milk.
9: Ube is a purple yam. It comes out in a beautiful purple.
13: Butterfly pea vodka comes with a shot of lime juice to make it interactive.
9: It just changes color. Isn't that so pretty?
13: And there are fugazi tails.
9: There's no alcohol.
13: Like the Pineapple Express. 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
12: The Roman column, the Asian column, the mural in the background.
13: And the atmosphere comes alive with a blend of Asian and Italian music.
12: There's really no borders anymore in the world for cooking. The Avenue is a great place to be. Very happy.
7: And there's outdoor seating along Passyunk Avenue, and they're adding happy hour and brunch.

0: I was like, I am wasting my skills on other people.
1: So the mother of two quit her job and launched Angie's.
0: Named after a friend who passed after a battle with cancer.
1: Her friend's favorite color was green, so Lynn added it to the logo.
0: So that every time I look at it, I know that she's right there watching me. This is our cilantro mayo.
1: She says everything about the business is inspired by family.
0: When I started opening Angie's, I wanted to bring Vietnamese food to people. It kind of just took off like a jet. I was booking like 20 events a month, breweries, farmers markets.
1: She bought the food trailer last spring.
2: 2 orders of shrimp scramble.
0: The trailer, we average about a dozen events a month.
3: Chimichurri wings.
1: Along with her traditional savory items, she makes a Vietnamese coffee creme brulee.
0: We brulee it per order. I just want to be happy with what I do for a living, and so far, so good.
4: Lynn says she'd like to launch a cooking page where she puts an Asian spin on traditional American recipes.
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6: You got it?
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7: Very classic desserts or savory treats. And I add my little own Asian twist onto it. One pandan, one ube.
1: There are sweet items like the Vietnamese coffee cookie.
7: There you go. Enjoy.
1: Made with coffee roasted by the James Beard-nominated Cafe Roasters in Kensington.
7: And then we top it with a Vietnamese coffee drizzle as well.
1: Savory items include the Chinese breakfast scone.
7: That has Chinese sausage, salted egg yolk, and scallions. It's so freaking good.
1: And there are items both sweet and savory, like a cookie designed to taste like the peanut dipping sauce traditionally served with Vietnamese spring rolls.
7: So they're like peanut cookies but with some hoisin, and then crushed peanuts on top. Delicious. Hi. How are you?
1: And the line. Don't lie.
7: What can I get for you?
2: Can I have one of everything?
7: Absolutely.
1: With people queuing up as soon as the pop-up opens for business.
7: It's like fast in the beginning, very, very fast. No pandemic.
1: And very, very quickly.
7: We're officially sold out.
8: Oftentimes within 30 minutes.
9: We're not making a ton. So you need to get there earlier. You need to place a pre-order to really guarantee that you actually have a shot at eating our products.
7: Enjoy.
8: Appreciate it.
1: Howie and David launched Tang's Bakery last May.
7: So we're only making pandan pound cake.
1: Howie is the baker. David does the dishes and pretty much everything else.
9: Marketing, operations, logistics, partnerships.
1: The two met in 2018 when Howie was living in Virginia and David made a weekend trip to D.C.
7: We just happened to match on Tinder.
1: They dated long distance for 3 years.
7: And then I moved up to Philly 2021.
1: And like many people during the pandemic,
7: I had my own sourdough starter. I was making breads. I was making pizza.
1: But then he was diagnosed as gluten intolerant. And for a time, set his mixer aside.
7: Thank you, thank you.
1: Until passion and determination set in.
7: Beautiful cake batter.
1: And he started experimenting with gluten-free recipes.
7: I love baking. I have a huge sweet tooth. I love eating sweets.
1: When friends raved that his treats were good enough to sell,
7: I was very excited. I was like, I already have like a theoretical menu. I think we can make it work.
1: David was the brake-pumping voice of reason.
9: I was like, we need 6 months to do the research. What are the legal considerations, the marketing considerations? Who's going to do this? Who's going to do that? How do you know there's a market for it?
7: Like, he gave me a timeline of January 1st, start your recipe developing.
1: The name has triple meaning. It's a portmanteau of Howie and David's last names.
7: So Tai and Wang. Tang's. It's also my mom's last name.
1: And when pronounced Tong, it's the Mandarin word for sugar.
7: I really like explaining it because then it gives them a little bit of Chinese culture.
1: When the folks at Tinder saw their story in the Philadelphia Inquirer, they reached out.
9: This is a love story. You guys matched on Tinder. You created this business. We'd love to support you.
1: They did so with a big buy.
9: Hundreds of cookies.
1: David and Howie still have full-time careers.
9: I work as a healthcare management consultant.
7: I'm a physical therapist.
1: Tang's is a way to do something they love.
7: They want to show off that, oh, gluten-free stuff can still be really freaking tasty.
1: While also finding community.
8: Thank you for coming.
7: Enjoy, thank you. I love being able to talk to people and get to know them. So this is another way for me to be able to do that.
8: Thank you for coming early. Appreciate it.
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5: Hey, did you know March is National Peanut Month? 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
3: Michael Leifer is the third generation owner of Jimmy Kramer's, the Peanut Bar Restaurant.
6: This is my

0: grandfather, Isidore, but he went by Jimmy. Jimmy Kramer, very much the good time guy. Good time Jimmy.
1: Lifer says Kramer opened the bar as a speakeasy in 1924 in nearby Wernersville.
0: Right in the middle of Prohibition, and for the first 9 years of our existence, we moved around quite a bit, staying a little bit ahead of the feds most of the time.
1: The bar moved to its current location in Reading in 1933, with Michael's father, Harold Lifer, taking over in the 1950s.
0: I've been working full-time in the business since 1978. My father was here about 8 months shy of 60 years when we lost him. We try to be something for everyone. We're very family-focused. That place that people find is a home away from home.
2: Cheers.
0: People start coming here as strangers and they become friends. The people are what make us what we are.
1: True to its name, peanuts are plentiful with bowls on every table.
3: That's a nice one.
0: My grandfather had the idea that let's let people relax and throw those shells right on the floor. The peanuts on the floor here started in 1935, and we've been doing it ever since.
1: Food was first introduced by Lifer's grandmother, Annie, known as Mom.
0: My grandmother was really the backbone of the business. An incredible cook. She made her Depression-era crab cake very different than our Jumbalong broiled Maryland crab cakes that we do right now.
1: Seafood is still big on the menu, with popular items like the jumbo shrimp cocktail.
0: We offer very fresh food. A lot is locally sourced. We have a fabulous dessert. It's a frozen chocolate-covered pretzel ice cream pie.
1: Now Lifer spends a lot of time behind the bar, just like his father did.
0: I'm making a Mickey's margarita. It's actually our most popular drink. We also do a drink called the Just Trust Me. The thing I enjoy most about our business is interacting with our guests. We're moving into our 101st year. There's immense pride, making memories all the time, and that's what keeps me going.
4: A century in business. They should be proud.
3: Yeah. 1, 2, 3, Pro-Glow.
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9: Worth the Wait takes you to the front of America's longest lines to answer one question. Is it worth the wait? From a massive 7-pound burrito to a slice of pie that has locals going crazy, we'll let you know what's worth it and what's not. This is Worth the Wait. This country is full of unusual places to see and amazing things to do. But only the locals really know where to go. On My Go-To, we discover some of the strangest...
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2: Meet Jackie and Josh. Their love story feels like the invisible string theory. They grew up a block apart, went to the same schools, two grades apart, and shared many mutual connections, yet didn't meet until years later when the time was right. After dating, they got engaged. They chose to elope. And after some research, discovered Jim Thorpe Elopements.
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18: 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Do you just want the basics? Like, you want to write your own vows?
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2: Before any ceremony, Pastor Tom from Pocono Weddings LLC meets with each couple.
22: We try to build special things into the service for them. One of the things that they asked for was a cord of three strands where they were braiding these three cords to show their commitment to each other. Then we bound that cord around them. It's called a Celtic binding.
2: Jim Thorpe Elopements even helped with where Jackie and Josh stayed and had their first look. They suggested the Y on Broadway, which is exactly what Jackie and Josh were looking for.
23: They got ready in a rustic room. We were able to give them access to the balcony of our King Suite, and they were able to do their first look there.
2: What was really important to Jackie and Josh for their elopement when choosing where they wanted to do it was the photos. They wanted beautiful scenic backdrops and fun shots through the town. Preston and Lorette delivered just that.
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27: In Antigua, and I just kept getting crap from one of the locals there. 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
7: The TikTok videos put them on the radar of Shark Tank.
32: This is Logan. He just rear-ended me.
7: This clip of Jaron tanning a driver after a car accident was viewed by millions.
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30: We don't take ourselves too serious.
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30: It's kind of been surreal, but it's really exciting.
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30: When you get an email from Mark Cuban, it's pretty crazy.
27: Clearly, he's who we wanted.
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30: He's the fourth bro.
27: One, two, three, Broglow.
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0: Favorite one? It's called Amen, Amen, Amen.
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0: It took 7 months to beat this.
1: The artist, based in New Orleans' 9th Ward, is a member of the Young Seminole Hunters.
0: Me and my wife, we beaded these pieces.
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0: All this stuff is Katrina work.
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0: 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It's more inspiring than anything to see how it's being honored in this space.
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11: Worth the Wait takes you to the front of America's longest lines to answer one question. Is it worth the wait? From a massive 7-pound burrito to a slice of pie that has locals going crazy, we'll let you know what's worth it and what's not. This is Worth the Wait. This country is full of unusual places to see and amazing things to do. But only the locals really know where to go. On My Go-To, we discover some of the strangest...
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1: For many of these patients, a great way to get back to health is with cardiac rehab.
39: The structured exercise program designed specifically for people with certain forms of heart disease or after certain cardiac surgeries, procedures.
1: The team approach includes highly trained nurses.
41: Are you having any muscle aches at all?
1: And exercise physiologists.
0: 126 over 66. Looks good.
1: Each program is customized for the patient and based around exercises.
39: It's not exactly going to a gym, and it's not exactly physical therapy. It's sort of a hybrid.
1: The team monitors the patient during the exercises with everything from basic charts.
2: You always want to work within the green when you're exercising, because if you're working within the red, then you're overdoing it.
1: To the telemetry unit.
0: It allows us to see the patient's heart rate as well as their heart rhythm to make sure that there are no issues occurring during the positive stress of exercise on the body.
39: We're able to monitor blood pressure and heart rate and EKG tracings, keeping them to specific metrics and targets.
1: The sitting elliptical is a low-impact machine that restores strength and range of motion.
2: Any chest discomfort at all?
3: No.
6: Good.
1: The recumbent bike can increase endurance and reduce fatigue.
0: Looking good.
1: There's also an arm bike in the rotation and a wall pulley that builds upper body strength.
0: So the next session will probably make a small increase for you.
1: At the end of the program, every patient gets to ring the bell.
7: Yay!
1: Dr. Tobin reminds people that the program is about more than just exercise.
39: It goes through dietary modifications that are important for heart disease, smoking cessation for patients who are smoking, some educational component about just the nature of their disease itself.
1: When you add in at-home exercises for consistency, you're back in stride for the long haul.
39: It's part of that overall wake-up call to start focusing on your health and thinking about heart-healthy behaviors.
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20: Even on a tough day, we're here for you on All Good. The extraordinary bond we have with our pets is unlike any other. 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So we're introducing you to some of the most amazing pets we've met.
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20: 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On My Go-To, we discover some of the strangest...
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29: 8/8 Time features four accomplished female pianists.
30: It's a musical reference to a time signature, but it's also, you've got eight hands playing.
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29: Kendra Butler Waters came up with the concert concept.
2: I wanted to work with these amazing female pianists, Sumi Tanuka, Suzette Ortiz, and Terry Kleinfelter.
3: These are artists who are at the top of their field.
29: Journey Arts, formerly known as Intercultural Journeys, helped make the collaboration possible.
3: The organization produces multidisciplinary works by Philadelphia-based artists who are examining social issues.
2: Mine is focused on Black maternal health. Suzette's is focused on caretaking, aging parent. Sumi's is on book banning, and Terry's is on raising a child with autism.
29: The original works are rooted in jazz,
2: but it really includes elements of R&B, blues, classical music.
29: The process started with story circles, where artists listen to the experiences of others.
3: Yolanda Wisher, the poet, created original works directly inspired by those stories, a kind of immersive experience.
2: I'm just hoping that folks come and experience it and are healed by it, honestly.
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32: I've been all over the world, Paris, Milan, Tokyo, but this is my first time to Nashville, and everybody said I had to check out Broadway.
33: When you go to Nashville, you gotta have some hot chicken.
32: So good.
34: Now this is a country darling right here. I love to smell every material. I know that's weird, but I'm a true fashion girl. This is called country couture, y'all. I finally say y'all on camera. I'm so happy.
35: These are soft inside. The leather is so yummy.
34: Oh, look at this. This jacket is everything. I mean, look at the attention to detail.
32: The question is, which hat goes best?
34: All right, I need to do a real one-way walk now. I'm kind of feeling this, you guys. What do you think?
36: That's the look.
34: This is the look, you know, definitely.
32: Of course, no trip to Nashville is complete without a stop at the Ryman to take in some of Music City's history.
34: Oh, wow. Oh, how beautiful. Mickey Guyton. In good company with Carrie Underwood. Wow. Patsy Cline.
0: like one of the mothers of country music.
34: And I love this Ray Price. It's like a total folk costume. All American. Love it. And oh my gosh, Dolly Parton. Oh, wow, you gotta see this. With the stained glass and it says 1892, Ryman Auditorium. Oh, I am so honored. This is incredible.
0: Thank you, ladies and gentlemen. Y'all come back now here.
1: The best way to describe what I do is I like to honor my roots, my culture, my heritage through my art, which my medium is making costumes for Catrinas. I went to Fashion Institute of Design and Merchandising in downtown LA, then getting hired by Mattel for the number one fashion doll, Barbie, you know, who's a fashion icon, was a dream come true. And I worked there for 17 years, but my focus is making Catrinas just because it's a juxtaposition of all the things that I love. A Catrina, it's somebody that's dressed to the nines. You could say a Catrin for a man or a Catrina for a woman, and you're literally super fancy. It's become the symbol of Dia de los Muertos, but the Catrina symbolism goes back to the early 1900s with Jose Guadalupe Posada, who was a satirical cartoonist depicting Mexicans trying to be European. I had decided in 2019, okay, next year I'm going to do a Catrina every month. It was really well received in my social media, and it snowballed. We kept doing them, not just for Dia de los Muertos, but throughout the year. Then companies started to hire me. And last year we had an exhibit at Olvera Street, a collection of about 27 costumes. As this love for Catrina started to grow, the Dodgers now have a Dia de los Dodgers Day. I am a huge Dodger fan. So I just thought, oh, why not dress up? And, you know, it started every year, progressed to like a more intense costume. And the day of is super exciting because I have a time frame. The clock is ticking, but it's this energy of like, oh my God, I can't wait to see all the fans.
7: I love the Dodgers. And I've been wanting to come to Dia de los Dodgers for a long time. I know Lily La Catrina was going to be here today and she was going to do a little meet and greet. And I said, you know what? I'm coming today. I'm going to do it.
10: As a Latina, it's nice to know that a team that I love and grew up with celebrates this.
1: The fans think that the Dodgers actually hired me, and it's so funny. And I just like, no, I'm a fan just like you. I just take it another level. I love that baseball is celebrating it because that just shows you the power of our culture. It's a beautiful holiday. It's really about family, unity, being together, and celebrating life.
13: My name is Ricardo Soltero, and I'm a costume and set designer. And I do a lot of Day of the Dead props. I've been doing Day of the Dead celebrations since 2008 for Hollywood Forever Cemetery. And since then, I've been growing with the event. Every year, we add anything that has to do with our culture and educate people also about Mexico. This is my backyard, which is now my studio. And most of the people that collaborate with me are friends.
16: It's a long, long process from Ricardo's idea and the painting and then like putting everything together and then installing it.
18: This is going to be a colibri, hummingbird alebrije.
13: In the beginning, I would go and look for recycled materials. I started using anything that I could find in trash cans throughout the city. All the pieces are made out of paper mache. Through the years, I learned my own technique to make the pieces weather resistant. I have commissions now for different museums and botanical gardens in Atlanta, New Mexico, Arizona, and Texas. People see my art and I'm so happy and proud to say that some of them are considered museum pieces. I've been also getting commissions like West Covina Shopping Center.
19: Dia de los Muertos has been widely celebrated here in our community. And Ricardo Soltero has worked here with Plaza West Covina by making altars for us for now 3 years in a row. And we just love how much love love and dedication he puts into every single one of his altars. It's something that you would see in Oaxaca, Mexico City, and it's that touch of authenticity, but also interactive. The community is actually able to offer photos of loved ones that have passed away in our community.
2: My grandma is from Mexico. It wasn't really tradition that she brought back to the United States when she moved here, so our family didn't celebrate it very much, but she recently passed, and I'm excited to be able to see her displayed on the altar.
3: For me, this is a very special holiday. When you're younger, death is like, you know, it's a shock and it's sad and everyone cries, but it's you're honoring their life, the time that they had here. So to me, it's a beautiful thing. It's not negative.
4: Hey, we're going up nicely right now. I see we're going to that cloud there. You see that little cloud above?
2: Mm-hmm.
4: We're in the Santa Monica Mountains. We're at about 2,700 feet above sea level. It's a wonderful place to paraglide. When we catch the updrafts and stuff, we can go as high as 5,000 feet and stay up for hours. Let's go fly! When I started, I got hooked right away. And now, 36 years later, I'm close to addiction. My name is Claude Fizet, and I run the Malibu Paragliding School. So I offer tandem flights, and that's the beginning of potentially someone taking lessons, more lessons, and then buy equipment and become a pilot and fly and maybe do what I do in the future.
5: People ask me sometimes, are you coming with me? yeah.
8: My first time paragliding. I'm very excited, but also... But yeah, a little full of nerves.
9: It's going to be my 9th solo flight, and I always feel a little bit nervous beforehand, but I'm really excited, and the conditions seem great.
5: Yeah, perfect.
2: Yeah. Very nice.
4: My glider will be laid out here in the soil there, and we're going to walk a few steps, make it come up. If it looks good, then I tell my passenger, run.
9: Once the takeoff happens, you can kind of just relax and enjoy the experience, because the takeoff's always the hardest part. Once you're in the air, you can usually get a nice sense of calm, and it's an awesome experience.
5: Yahoo!
8: It was really easy. I didn't do anything. Claude did it all, but yeah, it was really sweet to just glide through the air. It was really smooth, not scary.
4: I think most of my customers, my passengers, heart rate drops in flight. They're so relaxed. They're just like, wow, so beautiful. And we got multi-million dollar view.
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23: And meet some of the customers taking on their challenges. Let us add a little flavor to your day at Bite Size. What is true kindness? How can we help our neighbors in need? Maybe it's as simple as a smile or a hug.
24: All sorts of emotions.
25: Yeah.
23: All Good is about finding everyday people doing good in their communities.
26: So they come here and they can get their food, personal items, everything.
23: Reaching out.
27: The community has a good heart. I didn't think they would have helped me like this.
23: And putting other people first.
28: It takes them back to who they were when they weren't homeless.
23: Even on a tough day, we're here for you on All Good. The extraordinary bond we have with our pets is unlike any other. Here on Pet Project, we consider our furry friends members of the family, and we know you do too. So we're introducing you to some of the most amazing pets we've met.
29: This is a duck I keep seeing everywhere.
23: The owners who go above and beyond to help them out.
30: I could tell it was love at first sight.
23: And the stories of resilient pets that inspire us all.
36: At least you have them popping a wheelie on camera.
23: So give yourself a treat and join us on Pet Project. What is true kindness? How can we help our neighbors in need? Maybe it's as simple as a smile or a hug.
0: All sorts of emotions.
6: Yeah.
23: All Good is about finding everyday people doing good in their communities.
26: So they come here and they can get their food, personal items, everything.
23: Reaching out.
27: The community has a good heart. I didn't think they would have helped me like this.
23: And putting other people first.
28: It takes them back to who they were when they weren't homeless.
23: Even on a tough day, we're here for you on All Good.
7: What's so special about The Cellar is that it's very, very based off of an experience, right? You don't think that you're in Pasadena. So it sort of transports you to another side of the world.
10: Coming in here, more like, didn't know what to expect, but it was mysterious. Almost like a secret club, like, you know, underground club.
7: We have thousands of books, so, you know, if you're by yourself, you grab a book, read it, put it back where you got it from. We're underground, so you feel like you've been transported to, like, to the outskirts of France or even in Italy. This is The Cellar, a wine library, and it's a sort of a culmination of all my favorite things in the world, wine and books. We were able to sort of create this magical place underground in Old Town Pasadena. You walk down a long corridor, you see the skylights, you see the corks, you go down an elevator that's from the 1920s. It's a very historical building as well.
6: Very nice when you see the door open, and then it's like walking into a different world.
7: That is so good. It took me almost a year to gather all these books, so I personally hand-selected every book that's on the walls and all the shelves.
10: The art tab came in the book, and, you know, now I want to read this book.
7: You were the group, grab some playing cards, have a glass of wine, have a bottle of wine, have some great charcuterie and cheese boards. We have the best cheese and charcuterie boards. They're massive. When I opened this place, I just wanted two things, a great wine list and great charcuterie and cheese boards.
6: If you want to relax, if you want to celebrate, and you want the finer things in life, this is where you have to come.
7: It's very rewarding standing at the door and seeing people's eyes open up when the doors open, because it's very magical, right? This is a creation, this is a location that you haven't seen before, and once you come for the first time, you'll see what we're talking about.
12: What's amazing about Disney Junior Live is that it brings together all of the amazing characters on Disney Junior. We like to get everybody out of their seats singing and dancing to their favorite Disney Junior classics and new songs as well.
14: Show is big. It's a huge production. It's a really nice, rewarding experience to see the kids mimic and love every moment of the show. Being part of the tour, I get to work with all of the Disney characters and kind of dive into their world and figure out what will make them come alive in a live-action show like this.
12: We've had the incredible experience and honor of producing this tour for several years now, and this, I have to say, is really the most experiential, interactive version of the show so far. We're going to the Mickey Mouse Clubhouse for the first time, introducing Disney Junior's Ariel, and also Bitsy from Super Kitties, and we also have Ginny along for the ride as well. It's just a really fun, high-energy, super interactive show. 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
23: Resourceful...
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2: When I surf, I don't want to come back on land. 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
13: It's definitely in a good spin on. It comes together in a good combination where it's good and flavorful.
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18: 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It's a great idea.
16: 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Our concept with a collaboration is to showcase something that you're not going to really find throughout most of LA in the pizzeria shops. So our collaboration with Madre is our take on their Trayuda, and it's a popular dish that's growing in Los Angeles and really popular in Oaxaca.
18: We love the idea because a lot of people have the perception that Trayuda is a pizza or it's a Oaxacan pizza, and then our chef and our team, we thought that the marinated pork that we have, the quesillo, which is the cheese that we have, the chorizo, the peppers, the chapulines, which are grasshoppers from Oaxaca, and the gusanos of maguey, will be a great toppings on the pizzas.
13: It had a lot going on, but in a really good way. It was pretty spicy, but it's not unbearable where you can't eat it. It has a very smooth spice to it. It is very flavorful.
19: That's a really great way to, like, introduce Hispanic foods to everyone, because you can't really go wrong with Hispanic food.
18: With this collaboration with one of the best pizzas here in LA, we want to present Oaxacan culinary experience for the community, made for the community.
21: I like lowered cars, so I'll look at the stance, look at the bumpers, are they shiny, are they straight? The motor, you know, is it chrome, is it painted?
22: Mine is stock, mine is more to the original look. I think the fascination with these cars is that you can kind of customize it the way you want.
24: I think VWs have always had like a long-lasting and timeless effect to people. They're very nostalgic. Chances are you know somebody who owned a VW, and people are collecting them and restoring them again. We're lucky because we live in Southern California. It's sunny almost every day of the week. We get a chance to work on our cars, bring them out, show them at meets like this, and basically build community and camaraderie amongst the rest of the car clubs and solo riders who are really excited to show off their car. There's a whole range of VW. There's the Beetle, which most people are familiar with. There's the buses. There's the Type 3s, which are the square backs that you see behind us. And there's even the things. Everybody gravitates to a particular style of VW, and that's what you see behind us and the way people like to customize their car.
22: Now, I was a teenager, and I worked all summer, and I saved every single paycheck. And my first car that I bought was a VW Bug.
21: I grew up in Boyle Heights in Los Angeles. Just growing up in that area, seeing the cars and the lowriders and stuff is what made me an all-car enthusiast. But I love bugs. Being from a VW car club and then being able to go and show off your car and just everybody getting along and having a good time and the camaraderie, that's probably the number one thing for me.
4: would like to say we are the world's best board game loose leaf tea store cat rescue, largely because no one has actually ever challenged us for that title.
5: It's a wonderful game store. It's just like so welcoming. Everybody here is really nice. And there's a lot of really great things to do, and it's a really creative community.
8: Something come in here for a little bit close to a year. They have everything here from Warhammer, Magic, Star Wars, other different trading card games.
4: I love seeing all of the people here who just get along, and it's nice that they just want to play games together. We are a community of gamers, nerds, geeks, just all around delightful humans is what I'm surrounded by.
9: He strokes his chin and eventually the crowd behind him parts.
5: I think it's a really great place to kind of discover what you like when it comes to gaming, because there's so many different facets that you can engage with here. You can do wargaming, you can do D&D, you can do tabletop card games.
4: Of course, Magic the Gathering is still very big here, as well as the 800 board games that we have in our library that you can pick.
5: I think it's a really great place to just see what you connect with and like meet a lot of people who have varied interests, but also like are all kind of still here for the same thing. So it's like really easy to make friends.
11: And it has dice.
20: Ooh, look at those.
4: I think really it's so accessible to just come in, say hello to us. We're really friendly, and someone is here who is into your thing.
11: As you guys see these protective shields come up in front of you.
8: They're always willing to teach, can maybe even learn a thing from you, and it's just a great spot.
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32: 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I didn't think they would have helped me like this.
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23: 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The extraordinary bond we have with our pets is unlike any other. Here on Pet Project, we consider our furry friends members of the family, and we know you do too. So we're introducing you to some of the most amazing pets we've met.
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23: The owners who go above and beyond to help them out.
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23: And the stories of resilient pets that inspire us all.
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36: This theater has never, never had Chinese food. And we allow them even to take inside the theater.
37: Going to the movie theater, it's always just, you know, popcorn and candy. It's nice to have a bigger variety, especially coming to the Chinese theater and having actual Chinese food to enjoy during a movie. It makes it a little more special.
38: Being one of the first people to enjoy authentic Chinese cuisine amongst the stars here at the Chinese Theater.
36: I fell in love with this theater. It's one of the most beautiful palaces in the world. the handprints of every major star in the world. Major premieres, they all took place at this theater. So it has a special, unique place in my heart as a film producer, as well as a real estate owner and developer. What Chef Tony does, he has a kitchen on the second level, and it's served out of the pagoda, and people could take four or five different combinations that Chef Tony has designed, and you take him inside the theater and eat him.
0: It's very different. It's, you know, fits. It's a Chinese theater. If you love dim sum, like myself, it's very cool to be able to grab this and come see your favorite movie.
1: Well, we got some egg rolls here. I love egg rolls. I'm a big fan. I can try the pork buns. I've never had pork buns before, so I'm really excited about that. I've heard a lot of really good things about the chef here, so this is all really exciting.
36: When I tasted Chef Tony's food, I was literally blown away. It's really a good experience for my customer who's only been offered popcorn and soda and hot dog. Now you can really eat the good food.
2: The fair is about food. When you walk in here and you smell, you see, and looking at people's faces when they see the new concoctions that we create is just the best ever.
3: County fairs are a bit of Americana. We have the funnel cakes, the corn dogs, hot dog on a stick, the deep fried Oreo. This year, we've got honey funnel cake chicken sandwich. I don't even know how you can hold it and put it all in your mouth, but it exists here at the LA County Fair.
2: Basically, we are replacing the bun with funnel cakes. Then we top it off with a house-made hot honey. It's got cayenne in it, paprika, and we drizzle it all over it, and then we put a little powdered sugar. 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It's savory and sweet to a whole nother level. The Flamin' Hot Cheetos pot sticker. It's basically a really good pot sticker, but we're gonna make it great because we rolled it in our house teriyaki sauce, tossed it in Flamin' Hot Cheetos. It's amazing.
6: We love it. I've been coming to the fair since I was a kid. 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
2: I'm always thinking, what can I fry? 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
23: 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And at Bite Size, communities coming together around food is what we're all about. 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
23: 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Hey, Bay Area. It's time to share some amazing stories and feel good. We could all use some inspiration right now, and you've come to the right place. This show is all about good food, good people, and good living. On today's show, the Ultimate Toast Cafe, the Gift of Magic, the rich history of Chinese Americans, the ultimate truffle hunt. But first, the NBA All-Star makes its way to the Bay.
13: The NBA All-Star is truly a global celebration of the game, and we bring in business guests, players, legends, community groups from around the world to celebrate this incredible game that we get to play and really use the sport to bring people together. It's incredible to be back here in the Bay Area and see that come to life. This is our city. We're bringing all of our stars together in one place to celebrate a game that we all love. And this really becomes a destination, the epicenter of the basketball world for the week. We were last here in the Bay Area 25 years ago, and we're going to lean into the things that are really unique aspects of San Francisco. And so one of the things that we're most excited about is NBA Crossover, which is going to take over Moscone Center Friday, Saturday, and Sunday, the 14th through the 16th. And it will be an incredible celebration of music, fashion, technology. You'll be able to meet legends like Chris Mullen and Gary Payton and see players and coaches from the Valkyries and see the G League Next Up game. So see rising talent. And we're going to be activating across the Bay Area. So over in Oakland, we're going to have the Celebrity Game, which is always a fan favorite. We'll then bounce back over to San Francisco, and at Chase Center, we'll be hosting the Rising Stars Challenge, so you'll be able to see our rookies and sophomores take to the court. Back to Oakland on Saturday with the NBA All-Star Practice, followed by the HBCU Classic, All-Star Saturday night, then the All-Star Game on Sunday. Here at 48, we've got the NBA All-Star Concert Series. DJ Zed will be there on Friday night. The Chainsmokers will be there on Saturday night. We know that we're going to have fans from over 51 countries and territories and 45 states converging in San Francisco. So it's not just for the fan base across the Bay Area, but for those that are really going to be able to enjoy San Francisco for the entire weekend. There's two key platforms where you can find all of the information. So download the NBA Events app, but also NBAEvents.com is updated in real time, and you'll be able to get all the information, be able to see it crossover when your favorite players or legends or personalities are appearing, and be able to find all the information about tickets.
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4: I think when you, as human nature, the first thing you do is you see something, you're going to want to taste it. If something doesn't look as pretty, you're less likely to have that feeling of the curiosity. I really just believe that you eat with your eyes first. Think about our

0: We've been friends for a long time. We Bay Area natives. We met in San Francisco State, so we decided Denver would be the best spot. I like the community feel. Everyone like rides their bikes downtown. It's very walkable. The space is perfect. We're in the heart of downtown, where everything's happens. You know, we have the farmers market across the street. We have amazing restaurants around us. All right, who got the avocado? Our produce are ordered every day, or 6 days a week. So it's always fresh. We make the avocado smash. We make the peanut butter for the PB crunch, the jam, everything that is on the toast and on the bowls we make in-house. I mean, you could taste the difference. Everyone who's walked out of here has given us great feedback on how fresh it is. We also offer kids menus too. This is definitely a family-oriented restaurant. We have a little bit of everything. We get a lot of parents just being in Danville, multi-generations that still lives here. Grandmas, grandpas, the parents, and the kids all dine in together.
1: 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You leave here feeling full and also not feeling sluggish and not feeling like you just ate something not good for you.
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2: 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Learn how these artists make some of the most bizarre...
13: Hi, I'm Diana Wood, the crazy power wash artist.
2: Resourceful...
14: Everything around me inspires me.
2: ...and unique artwork from communities around the country. When you meet the people behind the art, you get to appreciate every stroke of genius. Welcome back to the show. Magic Wheelchair gives the gift of magic by transforming children's wheelchairs into incredible costumes.

0: instead of being a kid in a wheelchair, we dress it up and make it into something really cool. You get to be the one riding the rocket ship or driving a tank. It's entirely up to the kid what they want to be dressed up as. In the past, we dressed up a girl's wheelchair to look like a power loader from the Alien movies. We did another one where it was a miniature loader like you'd find at a construction site. And that's just the ones we've done. They've got, you know, dozens of other builders that also volunteer time and resources to make these sorts of things happen. The beauty of it is, when it's all said and done, there's no cost to the families. Everything is provided free of charge.
1: 3 years ago, I saw them online, and I thought that was the most amazing thing ever. Whoever did this is magical and, like, the nicest, coolest person in the world to do this for our kids.
2: We just love giving everyone their star moment. Magic Wheelchair was founded by my friend who started building epic costumes for his kids in wheelchairs. That was in 2014. And then I also have a nonprofit background, so we joined forces and decided to, you know, spread it to the masses, bring magic to everyone.
0: Basically, what they do is they connect builders like me with kids who use wheelchairs.
1: I kept applying and kept applying, and we're in. Oh, I need to take pictures.
0: This is Solera. She wants to be Beetlejuice, so that's the goal.
1: I grew up on Beetlejuice. She grew up on Beetlejuice. I married him because of a Beetlejuice quote.
0: Step one is basically wearables, right? So we're going to actually have the kid in costume. We were talking about it. We were penciling together things on, you know, photographs of the kid in the chair and just kind of knocking around ideas for how could we make this work. By the time everything's all said and done, we're going to have parts that are molded and cast. We're going to have parts that are 3D printed. We've got parts that are sewn, parts that are sculpted by hand. We've got the headstone sculpt started and the sculpt for the sandworm. And then we've also gone ahead and 3D printed the little gargoyles that go on top of the headstone. We're making a custom suit jacket and headdress and, you know, a little fascinator, all, you know, just for this build. At this point, with a week to go, we're sitting in a pretty good spot. Everything seems like it's coming along as well as it could be. Today is the last shop day that we've got. This is our last chance to really make everything presentable while we still have all of our tools and all of our materials available to us. The fun part about this reveal is going to be at San Diego Comic-Con, which is essentially the world's largest comic book and pop culture convention. We're going to have quite an audience when it comes time to show this off to this young lady. When it comes to cosplay, like, there's not really a better place to show off than San Diego Comic-Con. This will be a chance for her to join in with all of that kind of crowd.
3: 5, 4, 3, 2, 1!
1: It's really amazing with the sandworm and everything, and even to cover her eye gaze, they have the book, so it all goes. 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
2: Her reaction today was so sweet, all smiles.
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2: 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All of the money goes to the build materials, or they can apply to volunteer and build with us.
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4: 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When you meet the people behind the art, you get to appreciate every stroke of genius. 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
4: Worth the Wait takes you to the front of America's longest lines to answer one question. Is it worth the wait? From a massive 7-pound burrito to a slice of pie that has locals going crazy. We'll let you know what's worth it and what's not. This is Worth the Wait. This country is full of unusual places to see and amazing things to do. But only the locals really know where to go. On My Go-To, we discover some of the strangest...
9: This is a brain of a gorilla.
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10: Hey, guys. How's it going?
11: I've been to rodeos when I was younger where they wouldn't let me compete being openly gay. I've been beat up more than one time. I kept going until I rodeo, but at some point you get tired of being pushed around. And so when the gay rodeo came about, I jumped on it immediately.
12: So a lot of the guys here seem to have nicknames. Why is that?
11: In our everyday life, some of us still have to be closeted. I compete under Jameson Cole as an assumed name. 2 years ago, I lost a job because a parent at the school that I taught at complained that I was gay. Many of the states where we're from, Arkansas, Texas, Oklahoma, you can still be let go for being gay.
12: What do you say to the folks who used to push you around when you'd come to the events? What do you want them to know when they see you now?
11: I'd like them to know I'm a cowboy just like they are. And look at me now. I'm successful. I'm happy. I have a family of competitors. And I still get to do what I love no matter how much they wanted me not to.
4: Welcome back to the show. Truffle hunting is the age-old practice of searching for truffles in their natural habitat while enjoying the outdoors.
13: We could have truffles to serve tonight that were dug this morning, and that's a game changer. Our motto has always been local wins all ties, but with truffles, local means fresher, and freshness is really key. It is very much like a treasure hunt, and whether you're hunting in the wild or if you're hunting in a truffière that's been carefully managed, you still need a dog to find the truffle because we can't find them. We just don't have the capability to smell a truffle that sometimes 2 feet underground. Zara is our hero. Truffles have an aroma that is unlike anything else. It's one of those smells that once you've smelled it and once you've tasted it, you just never forget. It kind of burrows into your brain, and it's something that people look forward to every year.
14: Woo! It smells good.
13: Truffles are used to flavor food. You never eat a truffle like you would eat an apple. They're particularly good with eggs. They make an excellent omelet. But truffles are shaved on top of pizzas, pastas. They're very good on risotto. So they're typically used to flavor things. Now we get them in both the winter and the summer because we get winter truffles from the southern hemisphere in July and August when we have fresh local corn. And let me tell you, corn, butter, and truffle is hard to beat.
15: Here we have a truffle orchard.
16: I go truffle hunting whenever I can, a few times a year. But now that we're producing more and more truffles, I think this is going to be probably a monthly or even biweekly occurrence for us. There are also thousands of different species of truffles. Specifically, when we say truffles are expensive and rare and very prized culinarily, we're actually referring to literally a handful of species of truffles. And one of those is the Perigord black truffle, which is the one that is perhaps most prized and that can be cultivated. In order to find truffles which grow underground, you really need trained truffle dogs. And trained truffle dogs can pick up the scent that ripe truffles send out from underground.
15: Wow. That's really, really strong.
16: Yeah. depending on how the dog is trained, it'll either put a paw right next to the truffle or stick its nose right next to the truffle. And that's his cue for you to dig right there. Most important part about the quality of a truffle is how it smells and how fresh it is. That's directly tied to how fresh it is. Lying down on the ground and really smelling the ground up and close. And so that's the only way to really find out whether a truffle is ripe enough to harvest. The reason that these truffles coming out of Napa County are so special is that they are much, much fresher than imported versions. As soon as a truffle is ripe underground, it starts sending out this aroma. 5 days after harvest, half of that aroma and flavor are gone. 10 days after harvest, only a quarter would remain. So these are truffles that are very, very large, very ripe, has an incredible aroma, and is something of an icon. So today, we were really, really fortunate to have harvested a truffle that weighed in, I think, close to about 450 grams, which is significantly bigger than the Icon class truffle that we harvested last year. So this is really an Icon Plus, a super Icon truffle that you don't see very, very often.
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4: Resourceful...
6: Everything around me inspires me.
4: And unique artwork from communities around the country. When you meet the people behind the art, you get to appreciate every stroke of genius. Nothing brings people together like a great meal. And at Bite Size, communities coming together around food is what we're all about. Join us as we take you around to some of the best and most unique restaurants around the country. You'll meet the people behind some of the best eats in town and hear the stories behind the meals.
21: Here's my father, Paco Lopez.
4: See some of the craziest dishes they have to offer.
22: We are eating 30 feet of pasta.
4: And meet some of the customers taking on their challenges. Let us add a little flavor to your day at Bite Size. What is true kindness? How can we help our neighbors in need? Maybe it's as simple as a smile or a hug.
23: All sorts of emotions.
24: Yeah.
4: All Good is about finding everyday people doing good in their communities.
25: So they come here and they can get their food, personal items, everything.
4: Reaching out.
26: The community has a good heart. I didn't think they would have helped me like this.
4: And putting other people first.
27: It takes them back to who they were when they weren't homeless.
4: Even on a tough day, we're here for you on All Good. Welcome back to the show. The Chinese American Historical Museum is a replica of a Chinese temple built in 1888 and showcases the rich history of Chinese Americans.

0: We took the architectural drawings of the original temple and built this as a replica and wanted to make it to show the history of the Chinese American communities from the early 1850s up to the present.
1: That's our goal, is to educate, preserve, and promote the Chinese American culture.
0: This is our mission, to show those second and third generations what it was like to come here, because they wanted to come and make a new life for their families.

0: We're in History San Jose Park, which is owned by the city, and it was built to show the different cultures and the diversity of who lives in San Jose and who developed San Jose. So the Chinese came to San Jose as early as the 1850s. This building is a historic building, a replica of a building that stood in San Jose's last Chinatown from 1888 to the late 1940s.
1: This building was a community center, a place for people to gather. It was a place for Chinese school. So kids would go to regular school, but they would come here from 5 o'clock to 8 o'clock to learn how to read, write, and speak Chinese.
0: This altar is the largest existing altar in a museum being presented in the United States. And we are so proud of it because it took many people, thousands of labor hours to preserve it. All of the pieces of this altar had been stored under the municipal stadium, under the bleachers, can you imagine, outdoor for over 50 years. New immigrants don't know that much about Chinese American history, the sacrifices and the hard struggles that the early immigrants, you know, faced when they were here.
1: I think with more understanding, then you have better communication and you have better, everybody is better

It's the most urban area of San Francisco. It's called the Tenderloin. It's like a low-income, like working-class neighborhood in the downtown of a major city, which you don't really see that in American cities anymore.

lot of really interesting historical things have happened here that people don't know about. We have a lot of working class history, gay civil rights movement that started here, feminist history, sex worker history, the Tenderloin Museum. We're here to amplify the voices of marginalized communities by sharing history that's often left out of history books. I think people's general reaction is just, oh, I didn't know. You know, I didn't know this history was here. So there were areas known as the Tenderloin in every major U.S. city in the early 20th century. It's a historic name. The name originated in New York with a cop bragging that he could now afford the nicest cut of meat because he was working the vice area, the nightlife area. We definitely have like some really colorful, fun history in this neighborhood. You know, it was kind of considered the nightlife capital of the Bay Area in the 20s and 30s and 40s. There's a lot of really fun exhibits on that time period of history. The gay civil rights movement started in the Tenderloin in the early 60s. The Compton's Cafeteria riot happened on Turk and Taylor. It really started the LGBTQ civil rights movement. And it really gives trans women, particularly trans women of color, back their rightful place in history as the leaders of the movement.

0: We have an art gallery that features Tenderloin artists or artists working on projects in the Tenderloin. My greatest reward is to find appreciative audiences for the artists that are working here and to see people be getting excited about the history of the neighborhood. The future for the museum is to continue what we're doing and just do more of it. It's really important to amplify marginalized voices in the past and today and not let these histories be erased.
1: That's it for today's show, but tune in next week for an all-new episode. In the meantime, keep connected on social for more feel-good stories.

0: Everyone needs a break from their 9 to 5, and we know you don't want to spend those vacation days on the couch. So here on Out of Office, we're taking you to some of our favorite vacation spots, where the locals show us how to really relax.
1: And I could feel it when I went from one bath to the next.
0: Take in the sights.
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0: And have some fun.
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0: So finish your last work email and join us as we go out of office. 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
4: Hello, I'm Carl Schmidt, and this is Plus Life, the show that's all about inspiring you to live your best life. 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
4: Welcome to Plus Life. Now, like some love stories, Ali and Josh Benedetti's relationship started out as friends. But as time went on, they discovered their love for each other and for preserving the great outdoors. But it's what they're doing for Mother Nature that's caught our attention. It was 2011 when Josh and Ali first met in Ohio during their senior year in college. And the rest, as they say, is history.
10: The way we met was I kind of walked up to her and just said hi.
11: We got to chatting. So we did have a class together, and we would sometimes meet up at a coffee shop to study. That's how we became friends. I mean, truly, it was friend zone for a while, just getting to know someone without any expectations.
4: As graduation approached in 2012, they started planning their lives in separate directions.
11: In my last semester of undergrad, I applied for the internship with Disney.
10: And I have commissioned into the Air Force as a public affairs officer in the Air Force. So she moves to Orlando, and I moved to my first assignment in rural Mississippi, Columbus, Mississippi.
4: The friends kept in touch.
11: I sent Josh a funny YouTube video of a little kid in Mississippi singing like a country song. It made me think of him, and I said, you know, how's the deep south? Basically, it was an opportunity to reconnect.
10: We started talking much more frequently at that point, and she was going back to Cincinnati for Christmas, and I was going back to Ohio. So I said, hey, how about we meet up? And that's where the proverbial sparks flew.
4: But their budding romance was about to hit a snag.
10: Little did I know that just another month after that, she was going to leave, not just the United States, but go all the way to Japan to work for over a year.
11: I was a performer at Disney, at the Walt Disney World Resort, at Tokyo Disneyland, and Disneyland Paris. I really enjoy it, and met a lot of people that are just really a big part of my life. So it was the right choice for me.
4: With over 6,000 miles between them, they relied on technology to keep their long-distance relationship.
10: We saw each other 3 times in about a year and a half, 14 months. So I went there twice, and she was able to come back to the U.S. once. Lots of FaceTime.
4: In 2015, after Ali moved back to America, Josh surprised her with a proposal. The following year, they got married and Allie joined Josh in Colorado Springs, where he was stationed. But they were only there for a few years.
11: We moved to Seattle in 2019. We moved for the military. Josh was working there. We were there for a year. You know, Josh is at this new job, and then all of a sudden COVID hits.
4: In July 2020, during the height of the pandemic, Josh received new orders to relocate to Washington, D.C.
10: It was not easy. I mean, moving under any circumstances is a little stressful. Moving during the middle of a pandemic was really, really stressful. But I was reassigned to the Pentagon. I'm a public affairs officer in the Air Force, and I'm based out of D.C. in the Pentagon.
4: Luckily, Allie had no problems finding a new job.
11: I started job hunting and was hired at a blockchain technology software company out of Arlington, Virginia.
4: Like a lot of people during the pandemic, getting out of a busy city was a top priority.
10: We just started Googling, and lo and behold, the mountain state is next door, West Virginia. We took a long weekend and we traveled up these beautiful hills and valleys and mountain passes, and we just kind of fell in love with Potomac Highlands.
11: We really like getting t-shirts from the places we visit, and we couldn't really find, a good t-shirt shop that had a lot of clothing from the region. And so Josh said, what if we made them?
10: I have a passion for small business, for entrepreneurship. Allie is so creative. She brings a ton of social media experience and just the ability to create an image and a brand. So we started designing our own clothing.
4: A few months later, they started their nonprofit clothing line, Potomac Highland. The proceeds went to helping the environment.
10: There used to be these gorgeous, massive red spruce trees, was the indigenous tree to that area. And it was completely destroyed by industrial logging and lumber manufacturing. So every sale, a portion of that sale goes to replanting these red spruce forests.
4: What a great way to give back to a cause that means so much to you. Now, we're just getting started here on Plus Life. When we return, an ingenious approach to getting that flat stomach. Do with that. And later, it's my chat with actress Sherry Kohler.
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12: 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This is Worth the Wait. This country is full of unusual places to see and amazing things to do. But only the locals really know where to go. On My Go-To, we discover some of the strangest...
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17: If you compare the DNA of every human being on the planet, you'll learn that we are 99.99% the same. So why do we spend 99% of our time focusing on that 0.01% that separates us? I'm Michael Koenigs, and this is More in Common, a show where I travel the country looking for stories about what brings us together. It turns out this country has countless stories of unity. But to find these extraordinary friendships, we have to reach out. This is More in Common.
4: Fitness trainer Jared Swatnicki didn't always have exercise on his mind. In fact, it was because of an injury that he decided to really step it up and push his body to the limits, getting some serious results. He's here to share his story as well as showing us a method he created. Jared recently chatted with our fitness guru, Raif Durazi.
18: What motivated you to start into fitness?
19: Well, I helped my cousin. I just got done with a shoulder surgery, torn labrum caused by football. And I was really out of shape, and you know, I kept on wanting to go to the gym, but kind of putting it off. And then he helped me get back in and helped me find my love of fitness outside of, you know, working out in high school.
18: Tell me about Ingenious Fitness.
19: I came up with that name by kind of thinking of kind of what I'm about. And what my programs are about, what I believe in, is enjoying your life while being in great shape, just finding that balance and not really going over the top, but still caring about your health, but also caring about having a balanced lifestyle as well. So I thought working out in a smart way, working out ingeniously.
18: And what would you say is the most important thing to know about fitness?
19: I would say what it can do for your mental health. I've gone through depression, and fitness helped pull me out of that. So I think people underestimate what fitness can do for their mental health.
18: What is your secret to being in such great shape?
19: Pretty simple, actually. Really, all it takes is working out with heavy weights, working out strategically to where you're not overworking your body. I only lift weights 3 days a week, really. And really, it's only 4 to 6 exercises per workout, and it's really just letting your body recover. Pushing it pretty hard those 3 days, but letting your body recover and hitting it as best as you possibly can the next time you're in the gym.
18: And do you focus on specific body parts, or do you do full body workouts?
19: I focus on specific body parts. So I have my programs are based on days are chest and triceps, back and biceps, and then legs and shoulders.
18: What would you say is the biggest misconception about working out?
19: That you need to push to failure. Failure is actually bad for your body. A lot of times people push to failure too. You know, their last couple of reps are in bad form. You know, you're hurting your joints, and when you overwork your body, you can't recover properly.
18: What can someone do to know when to stop so they don't overwork their body?
19: You want to stop 1 or 2 reps shy of failure. If you think your next rep is going to be a little shaky, bad form, rack it. And that way you won't hurt your body and you won't burn out your nervous system too much.
18: You have a method that you really preach.
19: Yeah, the ladder method. And how it goes is, say it's 75%. Usually 75% of your max is around 8 reps, 8-10 reps. You do 1 rep, 3, 5, and 3 and 5 reps. And you take 1 minute rest between the 1 minute and 3 minute, and 1 minute rest between 3 minute and 5 minute, and then 3 minutes rest, and then you perform it again.
18: Let's get into this banded exercise.
19: So basically what you gotta do is get a band. And ideally, you want to put it, you know, 6 to 8 feet overhead and slightly in front of you. But just do your best to get up as high as you possibly can. But it's pretty easy. You can create a different tension depending on how hard you want to go. But basically, you pull up. And say if you want hard tension, you don't pull on the band as much on the way up. But with this way, you can get all the way up and then you pull back. And then it creates tension on the way down. Now, this is great for beginners, because not everyone has the core strength to do a proper sit-up. The band helps with that. So also, a couple other variations is on the way up, you can twist side to side like that.
18: It's the obliques.
19: And then you can also, this is a lot more difficult, is you can pull on the side on your way down. And that's more advanced. Either way, this is great for a beginner or an advanced. I do 3 sets, mixing with some other exercises, but 3 sets, depending on the tension that you create, anywhere from 12 to 30 reps.
18: Wow, okay. Well, thank you for sharing these tips, Jared.
19: My pleasure.
20: Jared, I'm going to let you know how I feel tomorrow after trying that workout. Still to come, freestyling in the kitchen. Yeah, you heard that right. And then, as we promised, it's my interview with the one and only Sherry Kolo.
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21: 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This is Worth the Wait. This country is full of unusual places to see and amazing things to do. But only the locals really know where to go. On My Go-To, we discover some of the strangest...
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24: You don't want to skip anything on this. To the sausages. To the best worst you've ever had. We just wrapped Strahan and Sarah for the week, and one of my favorite things to do is to head out to My Go-To spot, which is Worst Bar in Jersey City. Craving it already. Heading to get my sausage on. Some days we make a whole day out of hiking from Brooklyn to Jersey City just to eat the food.
25: Charlie, don't hold up the group. It's about a 30-minute hike for a day of goodness.
26: We got our house bratwurst. And then moving over to this tray, we have the halal cart, deli currywurst.
25: This is my ducktail I've been raving about. You could never get through all the amazing food that is in this city from every culture and part of the world. If you want to try it, it's somewhere here in New York City and you never have to leave.
20: From executive chef to successful business owner, Kevin Lee has done it all when it comes to the kitchen. You know, his love for creating unique food combinations may have started at a very young age, but before he was cooking up a storm for food lovers, he had his eyes on a different type of audience. Growing up in Southern California, Kevin Lee had a passion for two things, acting and food.
27: I remember as far back as 7 years old, I remember going into the house and putting grapes and strawberries and pieces of cheese on frilled toothpicks and walking out by the pool and going, hors d'oeuvres, hors d'oeuvres.
20: But food took a backseat to acting classes.
27: I was into being the Jim Carrey of TV, you know, original monologues and just being me, doing what I could do. That's my art.
20: In 1994, while still in high school, Kevin's family relocated to Las Vegas. A year later, as he approached his senior year and graduation, Kevin picked up a few part-time jobs at local restaurants.
27: I got a job at Portisa and Panda Express. I really enjoyed it. I enjoyed prepping the food and cutting the chicken. It was exciting. It was a rush.
20: In 1995, after graduation, Kevin enrolled himself in the College of Southern Nevada, where he studied both theater and the culinary arts.
27: I remember, like, about 3 weeks into my semester and having to recite Shakespeare. The instructor called me up, Mr. Lee, it's your turn. I wasn't prepared. I said, I know what I want to do for the rest of my life. I said, I'm exiting out of this class, so I'm going to be a chef. And everybody applauded me.
20: A year later, he was accepted into the Culinary Institute of America in New York.
27: I looked over at my grandmother and told her I was accepted. And I got to leave to New York. And she said, if you don't leave now, you're never leaving the nest.
20: In 1998, Kevin chose to do his externship at the Rio Hotel in Las Vegas. But after earning his degree in 1999, Kevin was unsure about his next move.
27: Chef Joe Della Rosario from Las Vegas said, hey, there's an amazing culinary school in Switzerland and Lucerne.
20: Kevin moved back to Las Vegas in 2002 to be closer to his family. A year later, he returned to the Rio Hotel, where he did his externship to work in the Strip's most competitive kitchen.
27: One of my best friends went with me. We applied to the Rio Hotel, which was the scholar of hotels in Las Vegas at that time. And they were all owned by the hotel with master chefs. And they set the standard to culinary arts in Las Vegas. That was the first of its kind. And we were part of a winning team.
20: In 2006, he moved to Southern California, where he accepted the role of corporate executive chef for Syndicated Hospitality and Velvet Rope Events. In 2009, Kevin left the corporate world and started his own catering company called My World on a Plate.
27: Being the corporate executive chef out here showed me that having catering experience was really going to put more money on the table.
20: For Kevin, no catering job was too small or too big.
27: So CKL Events, Chef Kevin Lee Events, is my new corporation, sole proprietor, and I'm rocking and rolling at it. Today I'm kind of freestyling. It's a Korean noodle from Eastern South Korea, which is called a Grand Rainbow Noodle. And I'm searing off scallops, shrimp, ginger, spring garlic, Thai bird chili, and a lemon Thai basil cream. First, I'm gonna go ahead and boil my noodles. I've got all the shrimp shells and all the garlic and ginger in a pot. That's all flavor. Taking a chicken stock, nice fresh golden chicken stock, and I'm gonna deglaze that and keeping all those flavors flowing within the dish. Now I'm gonna add just a little bit of butter to the cast iron pan, and that's gonna help with the caramelization that we're looking for. Beautiful. Shrimps are going. Flip those over. So now that I have my shrimp seared off, good color, I have a little vino verde. I'm gonna deglaze the pan, have the shrimp simmer in that for a little bit. That's reducing down. The shrimp are cooking inside. A little bit of heavy cream, just a little bit. Now I'm swirling my pan around so that I'm incorporating everything so it's emulsifying. Reducing that down, flip over my scallops. These are chopsticks, keep it in form. A couple pieces of the Thai basil. My dishes aren't complete unless I'm using my final touch by shoving extra virgin olive oil. A couple pieces of garlic, nice and sweet. And that is it.
20: That looks so good, and I bet it smells delicious too. When we come back, it's my interview with Sherry Kohler.
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11: 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Just about everyone lives in the same building.
28: Really unique. 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
29: 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I mean, as a community, yes, I love it down here.
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31: It's a totally different world here, huh?
28: We're not a homogenous group. We've got our Filipinos, we've got our Samoans, you got your white, you've got natives here. Instead of whatever else, you know, is causing strife, you know, causing controversy, we have to get along here.
32: People from all walks of life have ended up here in Whittier. And here we are, together.
20: Sherry Kohler's many talents include being a comedian, an actress, and a writer. The Shanghai native currently stars as Alice Kwan in Good Trouble. Her character Alice actually played a pivotal role in her real life, inspiring her to live her truth. Here's my exclusive interview with the hilarious Sherry Kohler. It's nice to see you again.
1: Likewise, my love. We're just stunning. We're stunning people.
20: So how does Sherry Kohler find her inner stunning when she's not feeling so stunning?
1: I didn't grow up thinking I was stunning at all, you know? I always thought I was cute, sure, and I just would gamble on my personality. That's what I got. But this evolution of confidence and just, you know, feeling comfortable in my own skin, like, it was definitely not overnight, but it really starts from within.
20: Can we just talk about Good Trouble? And what you guys do on that show is so clever in that it is an escape from our lives, but you really are talking about the social topics of the day.
1: Good Trouble is the perfect TV show. It's about people figuring out who they are despite these obstacles and despite, you know, society not rooting for them. Whether it's relationships, whether it's, you know, family, whether it's finding your purpose and the career path, which is also real. But at the same time, you get lost in these characters, you know, you live through them. You heal through them.
20: Well, it's interesting that you say you heal through them because you yourself, you know, your character, Alice, but through your character helped you have some, you know, intense conversations with your family.
1: Right. Alice made me, you know, want to spread my wings and liberate myself in real life and have the conversation with my mom about queerness. And my mom is my rock. She's my everything. So I finally had this conversation with my mom about, you know, me being bisexual and, you know, me dating a woman, you know, is on the table. And, you know, the conversation is still not finished. Let's be honest.
20: How did that conversation go?
1: To be honest, it was 45 minutes of me, like, crying. And we don't give our parents enough credit. We have this just fear, this traumatic burden of how they're going to react. As if we know their reaction, right? But we don't know. And then they have this, like, image of us. I'm still this naive little, you know, robot or something.
20: Right.
1: I don't know. It's like this version of us.
20: It's funny. My mom's reaction was, when I told her I was gay, was guilt. She went into this sort of whole thing of, I must be a terrible mother because you grew up in a household where you felt you had to hide your true self. I didn't see that one come. So now, naturally, I just say to my mother all the time, it was hell growing up in this household.
1: Just gotta keep guilting each other. That's the game. The game of guilt, you know? There's never a winner. But honestly, like, my mom, because she wasn't exposed to characters like Alice, my mom thinks, you know, being a woman, you should get married and be a mother. You know, and that's something I still want to do, but that's obviously not my priority.
20: What's the journey been like then with your mom?
1: Right.
20: How have you and your mother journeyed together on this path?
1: I'm not dating anyone seriously right now. There is no real conversation right now. I do sneak things in there though. Like, for example, when I shared an on-screen kiss recently at work with another Asian woman, I called my mom after, and of course she reacted kind of like, you know, uncomfortable. She was like, oh, haha. Nice, like, laughs it off, but I like to sneak it in when I can, you know, so even like the topic of freezing my eggs.
20: Was she pushing you to freeze your eggs, or were you like, hey, mom, I think I'm going to freeze my eggs?
1: A lot of my friends have frozen their eggs, and I did tell her I'm thinking about it, and she now is like, okay, just do it already, because time's kind of ticking, and I'm telling you, she wants to be a grandma, like, tomorrow.
20: I want to go back to representation for a second. You talk about representation within the show, but also Asian representation in this day and age. Have you encountered any of that sort of horrible hate directed towards you just because you're an Asian female?
1: Asians, we come to this country with one goal, to survive. Put food on the table, send money back home, whatever it may be. Because America, the land of the free, but it's quite the opposite. You know, we're really seeing the ugliness that's coming out, and Americans view us as, you know, easy to bully, will not rock the boat, will not fight back, will sweep things under the rug. That is truly a result of how we've been represented on the screen.
20: Sherry Kohler, thank you so much for your time. I really appreciate it. This has been great.
1: Oh my goodness, Carl, always a pleasure. I'm just so excited to be talking to you and just, you know, celebrating the joy of, you know, all of our layers as well. Like, we have to have these conversations. So, you know, I appreciate you for providing this platform for a voice like mine, and I'm just so happy to see your glowing a smile.
20: And it's always great catching up with you too, Sherry. Ah, our show has come to an end, but not to worry. We'll be back next time with more inspiring stories. 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Thanks for joining us, and remember, turn positive into a plus and live your best life.
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34: A big motivator of how I do everything in wine is trying to get that person that has this idea that wine is not for them. To me, it's a folk beverage. It was created a lot of times by peasants, and it was for their own community. I think it's sad sometimes when people feel like it's this thing for fancy rich people or something like that. I like the challenge of trying to dispel people of that notion. I'm like, no, no, there's something for everybody here. My name's Jonathan Kemp. I'm the owner of Vanderbilt Ave Wine Merchants. Vanderbilt Ave Wine Merchants is a neighborhood shop. We're focused on small production, natural wines. Almost everything is farmed organically at the minimum. When I moved to New York, I moved here to be a musician, so of course I ended up working in retail. And eventually I got to a wine shop and I was like, oh, this is way better. I was immediately really interested in all the different wines from all these different areas. But then also the way we were talking to customers about it, it was just really interesting how engaged people were with these really esoteric, geeky things, just on a weeknight. You know, it's funny because a lot of places I had worked were don't ever do a wine club. It's so much work, you don't really get that much return on it. And so when I started here, I was a little skeptical. But yeah, the idea is that every month or two, we pick a new theme and we dive really deep into it. We were putting these things in emails and I was like, this is a really long email. No, who wants to read this? And I said, maybe people want physical copies of this. Somehow we figured out how to format this thing like an actual little zine. I was surprised how many people really, really liked it and how many people were reading the notes with the wine. I'm like, oh my gosh, that's amazing.
35: I focus on putting the zine together. I pull from indie literature and art and music. I just want people to have fun with it. So that's been successful in that way.
36: Oh my God, I mean, these guys have a passion and a depth of knowledge about their wines in a way that allows them sort of thematically bring a group of wines together and write about it and give me a depth of understanding I never had before.
37: I think my favorite thing about Vanderbilt Wine Merchants is the people who work here and the relationships that I've been able to build with them over coming here for a few years regularly.
35: Jonathan is the only boss I've ever had who's been the music's not loud enough. Let's turn up the music. He's just inviting, and this is a reflection of Jonathan.
34: We are so lucky to have the customers coming in that we do. I don't think we could really do this everywhere. People seem to want to go deep down the rabbit hole with us. We're so energized by all the interactions we have. I think if you're getting into this kind of thing, then you have to like talking to people and listening to people, hopefully. I just love that idea of this small shop where you know people in a really different way, because we weren't just talking about wine, we were talking about everything. You come for the wine, you stay for the gossip in some ways, you know.

This meditation came from the samurai. New York is like a battlefield, is it not? So the people living in it are like samurai. So this is a place where modern samurai gather to meditate together. And then they return to the rest of the week fighting. I'm Tea Master Nagano Yoshi.

0: effect of the ritual.
1: Once you get used to it and understand why you were doing those small particular movements, then you just do it naturally and following the flow, and then like start to look into yourself.
0: What it does is it creates the luxury of noticing things that you might have overlooked. Then your life starts to feel more fulfilling, that you live in a very rich environment.
1: Even when in my daily life, I started to like listen to the sounds others make.
0: The main part of the tea ritual is sharing something called koicha, a thick, very concentrated tea among all of the guests from a single bowl. And this has its influence from Christian missionaries that came from Spain and Portugal. What the tea master saw was, during Mass, red wine being passed around the guests, and the whole environment became one. And they were deeply moved by this, and that's why they decided to incorporate this within the tea ritual.
1: It's really hard to find the right place, right time to focus on yourself, treat yourself. So, like, if you're interested in matcha, and if you're really interested in focusing on yourself, and at the same time connecting with others, I think this is a really good way to do that.
0: Sharing tranquility with multiple people, your friends and family. This is the meditative practice that the samurai warriors created.
2: So we started making frames 13 years ago for family and friends.
3: Baby showers, birthdays, Christmas. We would have these big parties and events, and they would open up their gifts, and they loved what we did, and they wanted to see where we got it from, and we made them.
4: Ruben actually does all the preserving and the mounting of the insect. It is a very delicate, fragile process. He has a way more delicate hand than what I do. And then I go in with designing and building the frame. We put it all together and it looks gorgeous.
2: It takes around 2 to 3 months from beginning to ending from making one piece. I'm Ruben Salazar.
3: And I'm Tristan Erickson.
2: And we're Bug in the Box. Bug in the Box is luxury handmade insect taxidermy. So we work with museums and sanctuaries that breed the insects. And after they pass away naturally, we do the art for them. My mom was an entomologist, so I grew up with it. She showed me how to like pin and preserve all the insects and how to frame them.
3: And I grew up with having frogs, lizards, birds. And when we met, we loved nature. So that was something that we really bonded over, and we put the two together.
2: All the insects come from farms and sanctuaries around the world that they breed them there. When they die naturally, they send them to us, and then we do the whole preserving for them.
3: And here in Houston, we actually work with the Museum of Natural Science with the cockerel insect exhibit, where we get the majority of our specimens from.
2: We get our insects, they're dried up. We have to rehydrate them, make them pliable. So when they're pliable, we pin them out, pose them, and they take around 2 or 3 months to dry up.
3: And then after that, seeing the textures and the beautiful colors in these insects, you know, we're able to put each piece together meticulously.
2: Our favorite insect to work with is probably butterflies, because they have iridescence, all types of colors, so many different textures. But we do work with beetles, dragonflies, all types of insects. The most rare insect that we work with, probably the Morpho helena. It's one of the most vibrant, really iridescent colors that they have in butterflies.
3: Yeah, well, we hope people that when they come in here, they understand, you know, how beautiful nature surrounding us is, and they're so inspired.
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1: 80.
0: And challenging what we think is possible.
3: Get up, baby. Get up. That's what I love.
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0: So put on your sweats and join us to get pumped. The extraordinary bond we have with our pets is unlike any other. Here on Pet Project, we consider our furry friends members of the family, and we know you do, too. So we're introducing you to some of the most amazing pets we've met.
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0: 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Learn how these artists make some of the most bizarre...
8: Hi, I'm Diana Wood, the crazy power wash artist.
0: Resourceful...
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0: And unique artwork from communities around the country. When you meet the people behind the art, you get to appreciate every stroke of genius. Nothing brings people together like a great meal. 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
12: Hi, I'm Patty Cream. I love the Houston Texans, and these are my hat creations. This is the one I took to the draft. Roger signed it for me. He did tell me it was the best hat in the NFL.
13: Patty's custom creation started with her hat of horns, so cool that NFL Commissioner Roger Goodell even gave it an endorsement. Her handmade headgear, a fashionable favorite of fans from all over the league.
12: I love if I'm in a stadium and I see them, or if somebody posts on Facebook and I'm like, oh, that's one of my hats. Or people now will even say, I've got a Patty hat, you know, so I really like it.
13: Well, Patty got started a couple of years ago creating custom Texans hats for a few of her friends. Word got out, and Patty started putting together hats for NFL fans everywhere.
12: Like with this hat, it's a Vikings fan, and they're going to Canton for the Hall of Fame. They sent me the Hall of Fame patch that they had made, and I blinged it out. Just cut this piece of fabric, and I will, you know, glue it all down. I had to let people know that they're the Vikings, so I cut these little bitty words off of their fabric, add a hat band, and I add feathers. This is about 90% of what her hat will look like.
13: Patty has now made hats for fans from 29 out of the 32 NFL teams. The Texans superfan just posted a picture of her bodacious Bears bonnet, and two new orders came in.
12: I try for no two to look alike. I don't want cookie cutter hats. I don't want people to be like, oh, I saw it. You're not gonna see two.
13: Patty's customers, they give her free rein on the design.
12: We kind of chat a little bit, and then usually I just go to town. I've never really had anybody say, I want this, this, and this, and don't deviate. They usually just say, I love everything you do. I only charge $85, which I know I could charge more. I make a couple of bucks, where I can just keep rolling it in. I'm not trying to do it for money. I did, you know, Petrie's mom, and I did Coach Johnson's mom. I'd love to make one for Hannah. I like just passing it on. It's fun.
14: I've always had a huge passion for horses, like anywhere. Like, I always wanted to ride a horse just in general. Like, I loved horses so much. I wanted to ride one anywhere, anytime. So me and my dad, after school, we worked together on Power Pony. Even though I don't have, like, a lot of, like, business experiences, I guess, I know a bunch of stuff as, like, a young person. So it's going to be easier for me when I'm older.
15: Mia's determination to create something that she could ride anytime, anywhere, that rode like a real horse, just never ended. And when she gave us that moment, mom, dad, look, and thinking to myself, I can't believe this.
2: buddy. Go back.
14: Hi, I'm Mia Monzadelis. I'm the inventor and founder of Power Pony. I loved horses so much, and I wanted to ride one anywhere, anytime. I got this plush horse, and I got a hoverboard. I always wanted to just move, so I was like, oh, let me put the plush horse over the hoverboard, and I got it to move, so I showed my dad.
2: I remember distinctly thinking to myself, there has to be a product like this. I mean, this can't be happening right now. And I immediately scrambled to my computer and started to search and search and saw that there was absolutely nothing available to kids that want to ride a pony.
4: Yeehaw!
14: The first step was obviously my imagination. And then my dad helped me through this whole journey. Me and him working together and like finding a team of everyone to start and make my imagination real. There were so many samples that we had to try over and over again just to get the perfect one, which we are at right now. It was so exciting for me to see something that I created.
4: This is the engine. This is the charger that charges the engine to make the Power Pony move.
14: Me and my dad and my mom, we work on it all together.
10: As parents, a lot of times life gets really busy, right? And we don't always stop to listen to our kids or, you know, think that something that they come up with could really turn into something, right? So I think it's sitting down and really listening to them, right? Listening to their ideas. And, you know, had we not done that, you know, we wouldn't be where we are with Mia and Power Pony right now.
2: Without Mia's level of determination and her commitment to not giving up, I don't know. I really don't know. She's the best business partner I've ever had.
14: I can just go to them for everything. And there's like no other person that I'd rather work with than like my dad.
2: Watching her grow and being able to see how clear it is to me that you can never underestimate a kid.
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0: And unique artwork from communities around the country. When you meet the people behind the art, you get to appreciate every stroke of genius. Ever walk by a really long food line and think, those people are crazy?
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0: Why would anyone stand hours on their feet before they can sit down to eat?
21: It's the best thing I've ever had.
0: Worth the Wait takes you to the front of America's longest lines to answer one question. Is it worth the wait? From a massive 7-pound burrito to a slice of pie that has locals going crazy, we'll let you know what's worth it and what's not. This is Worth the Wait. This country is full of unusual places to see and amazing things to do. But only the locals really know where to go. On My Go-To, we discover some of the strangest...
22: This is a brain of a gorilla.
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0: 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And here on Pumped, we show you all the different ways members of your community are keeping in shape. Meet people who can make a gym wherever they go.
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0: And challenging what we think is possible.
3: 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Get up. That's what I love.
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0: 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But only the locals really know where to go. On My Go-To, we discover some of the strangest...
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6: 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All of our designs that you'll see with our bags are imagined and curated by Beth and I. We really have an advantage when we create our designs because we are the purists of Philly fans and also a little bit of fashionista fans that like to bring some fun into game day. We really put a lot of thought and passion behind each of our products.
7: Our products continue to evolve, and we always say it'll be interesting in a year to see what our new products are, because that's just how fashion works.
6: Fanny started with Beck and I. We met in college.
7: We always had a love of business. Abby has marketing background. I have accounting background. And personality-wise, we have always kind of been like a yin and yang and complement each other so well.
6: One day we went to one of the Eagles playoff games, and Beck brought along one of her makeshift personalized stadium-approved bags that she just put together.
7: Because the ones that I saw online just weren't doing it for me.
6: Somebody commented on it and loved it and said that would be a great item to sell. Because at the time, and kind of still, the market for stadium-approved bags is super weak. There's stadium-approved bags that don't show personality or celebrate fandom. We kind of had a light bulb moment and just went for it.
7: We got right to work the next day. That was the start. Some of our favorite products are our change purses. A nice glizzy at the stadium is a highlight of a lot of people's experience. You can wear them by themselves. Attach it to your jeans. So we picked the name Fannies. Fannies with a PH as a nod to Philly. Philly is the best sports city in the world. First of all, how lucky are we to have 5 major league teams in our city? And Philly itself is so passionate, so gritty. It makes me emotional. We are the luckiest people in the world.
6: These are an over-the-shoulder beaded bag. They have a double flap magnet that keep all of your accessories safe in your bag. Stadium approved, technically speaking, is 4 sides of your purse all need to be clear. When we design all of our product that is defined under stadium approved, we make sure we hit all of those guidelines that major stadiums and venues have in place so that when our customers purchase our bag, they feel confident heading to whatever event they're going to, that they can get through security with ease. And then some of our beaded bags we have converted into the stadium approved sizing when it's a solid purse. Game Chainer 2.0, so this has the elevated gold strap that can be placed around your shoulder, or it has a longer strap inside.
7: When I'm down at the stadiums at a game and I see people wearing our bags, and I kind of have to remind myself, like, oh, we created that. And that's really cool. And then there's been some extra special people who have worn our fannies. Some of the Phillies' wives, our beaded straps. These are so versatile, so cute. It makes a statement. It literally stops people in their tracks.
6: Our goal in the next few years is to get a fanny in any woman's hands that our fans for any team across the U.S. To be business entrepreneurs and specifically women in this area.
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13: 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And that's where my father's family is from, my ancestors. And so I wanted to pay tribute to the region. This is one of our tea rinses. It's called the Grow and Retain Hair Tea. You brew it like you would a regular cup of tea, but rather than using an oil to apply the benefits, you're going to use water. It is meant for reducing shedding. So how much hair falls from your head, maybe in the shower that you're losing. You couldn't really like Google anything because no one was creating information for black hair. It was very much community oriented and like building off of what other people had tested and tried. And then you test and play around and try. So that's how I learned about all the different kinds of butters like Kupuasu and mango and shea. You kind of test and see what you like. First, Hayama was just going to be for adults, like black hair for women. And then I started looking for products for my daughter. And I saw that some of the same issues with toxicity and ingredients were carried over into the children's markets. And so I started trying my products on her. All of our products are multi-use, and they're great for adults and for kids, no matter what your curl type is. This is the Grow and Strengthen Elixir. So this is, I would say, the most popular product on our website for this summer. I hope that people feel relieved, like, oh, this is not that difficult to care for my curls. Like, oh, this is a problem with the products that are out there. It's not an issue with my hair being too coarse or too difficult. And I want them to feel like they love their curls.
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1: Thanksgiving morning, millions tune in to see the larger-than-life balloons, fantastical floats, and Santa's grand entrance. 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
2: Life was made for having fun. I live by those words.
1: While most watch from home, for 25 years, this New Yorker has had the best seat in the house, living those words to the fullest.
2: I think the parade is a perfect example of pure joy.
1: Capturing a view of an American tradition that's as unique as she is.
2: When I pass, I have to write it down somewhere. You know, some people have bagpipes and everything. I want the, whoever won the Macy's band for that year, I want them to come. To my memorial, my funeral, I want the Macy's marching band. That's what I want.
1: Three floors up, where the cheers of the crowd below meet the giants floating above, you'll spot photographer Elizabeth Kane, smitten with the magic of the Macy's Thanksgiving Day Parade.
3: Can you just paint a picture for me? So it's Thanksgiving Day. What is your energy like when that parade starts? Like, what are you doing around this apartment?
2: Well, it's very New York, so the parade is going there and the parade is here. But mostly I am photographing it. This is what I do. And I do capture people here watching it. I am in the zone. And it's capturing the parade. Like, I'm just trying to bottle it up. Mm-hmm. And I think that's what resonates with the book. I think I accomplished that.
3: Yeah, you
2: from
3: did.
2: What people, somebody said to me that the book was better than the parade. Now, I wouldn't go that far. But I really did try to capture the crowds, the bands, the dancers, the cheerleaders, the balloons, of course, the floats. I love the spontaneity of it all. And I love the energy in my home and connecting with the outside.
3: Do you have a favorite balloon?
2: Favorite balloon? Well, probably Kermit.
3: And you have got your eye to eye with Kermit over here. You really are.
1: Now, 25 years of memories from that third floor window are collected in her new book, Come Join the Parade.
3: I want to join your parade.
2: Yes,
3: I just say,
2: yes.
3: I feel like your parade is a good parade.
2: Well, the title really invites you to share in the joy, to share in the experience. I mean, not everyone can come to my window, but with the book, you can have that experience. Every single photo is literally taken from this window. So it invites you to come and join in this fun, join in the joy and the experience. You can have fun as an adult. You don't have to be so serious.
3: Yes.
2: And we had such a good time in making the book together, and I think that comes through. To me, the way it opens with this trifold, it's almost like the curtains open and the show can begin. And I love that aspect of this design. You don't see that very often. It's not easy to make a book with that element. I wanted happy colors, and Kermit, of course, made the cover. He's iconic. My artist friend, they all love this one. So I like that when you're looking at the book, it stays with you, the sneaker, because it's so fun. And my did you knows, when you read it, you have to hear my voice. Did you know?
3: Yes. We say it like, audio.
2: Did
3: we
2: you know?
3: Audio companion.
2: Before they had television, they would advertise or there would be a write-up in the paper or posters. And I grabbed all these expressions because I thought they were so fantastic. Mammoth and mirthful, nation's best gift. You know, I love this.
3: Balloonified.
2: Give me a happy yellow. So limone, the book was made in Italy. It said limone. Yes, limone. In the early days, yellow. Yellow and red were the colors that the balloon handlers would wear.
3: Is that right?
2: They didn't always match the balloon. I hope that these ladies and men, who's ever in the parade, I hope they find themselves here. Skip ahead to some highlights about the book. That you can only get from the third floor window. Bluey.
3: Bluey's a big
2: kids
3: hit.
2: Love Bluey. Look at that shot.
3: That's so fantastic.
2: Isn't that fun? Talk to me. You can't get this anymore now. The tree has grown. It's
3: love
2: so
3: it.
2: New York. I mean, even as far away as you can see in the image, they're looking at me and waving to me. So much fun, this interaction I have with the crowd.
3: When did your love of photography begin?
2: I have often said, and this is true, it's true, it's my friend. You have a camera, and you're engaging. And the camera is a vehicle for you to capture that excitement, bottle it up, And if you're lucky, you can share it with others.
1: With each year, new characters, memories, and traditions take hold. But through her lens, some things remain wonderfully timeless.
2: You know, a parade is not a one-way street. It's not just a one-way street, but it's also the crowd. It's part of the entertainment. They are bringing the energy. Mm-hmm. They are bringing the spirit. They're there to cheer on all this hard work of all this design.
3: When you think about the parade through your lens, mm-hmm. what is that like?
2: Well, one of the things I'm also responding to is the crowd. You know, this is what really brought me to start bringing up my parade images was during the pandemic, because you could not have a parade. The physicalness of it, cheek to jowl, I started appreciating even more. The beautiful thing about a parade, it's free, it's for everyone, big and small, all ages, and it's just fun. When else can you get something like that? That you can come, it's outdoor art, really, and you bring the family. The light is just coming up, and they're out there already. They want to get their spots, and they stay to the bitter end. I mean, nobody leaves their spot. You know, that's the other thing about the parade. Once you come, you stay to the end. When Santa Claus and the reindeer comes, that's the finale. And you're not going to come that early and get that spot and give it up. So the crowds stay the entire time, and they love it.
0: Happy Thanksgiving!
2: So this is the thing about photography. It's a moment. And the same thing with these balloons. You know, I don't know if you know this, but they retire them. So they may be in the 1 year, it could be two or three, and then that's it. So you, even if, say, you like my image of Kermit on the cover, you can't get it now because it's over. If he comes back, it'll be a different version of him. You know, that's how the parade is. They don't bring them back once they retire. So that's it. It's a moment. Photography is a moment. And that's a beautiful thing about it.
3: I think you're a moment.
5: You are the moment. You are such a new...
2: Yes, just watch me whistle a cab and you'll know for sure. Even... Oh, I do whistle cabs, by the way. Yeah, and you know, especially when, you know, you're all dressed up and you're here. And then they're looking around like, where's the guy? Or who just did that? And I was like, oh, it's me.
1: As for that perfect view, it may just have been destiny.
3: Take me to the reservoir.
2: So
3: I feel like
2: when I live,
3: story everywhere.
2: Yeah, I do. I'm a good storyteller. That's what I do with my photos. As I was on my way to play tennis, I saw somebody running on the reservoir that I thought I knew. And you're getting to know me a little bit. I'm a determined woman, and I said, Billy, like a lunatic. And as we got closer, I realized, my God, I said, I'm so sorry. I thought you were someone I know named Billy Cohen. And he said, that's funny, I'm Bill Kahana. And I said, how do you like that? He's in real estate. And he said, I used to be in real estate. And I said, no kidding, I'm with Edward S. Gordon. And he said, I'm having dinner with Ed Gordon tomorrow night. And I reached into my tennis bag and I gave him my business card. And as they say, the rest is history. I always tell my son, Harry, 2 minutes in the other direction, there wouldn't be a Harry. So when he was looking for a place, he wanted to know, where did I want to live? And I said, well, I have to be on the park. And the only thing I don't have is the Macy's Thanksgiving Day Parade. He walked in and the broker said, from the dining room table, you can watch the Macy's Parade. And he bought the apartment. It was just done deal. Okay, yes. There was no negotiating. We'll take it.
1: Each page, a reminder that while life moves fast, moments like these are worth stopping and snapping for.
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22: 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I'm Michael Koenigs, and this is More in Common, a show where I travel the country looking for stories about what brings us together. 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
25: My name is Karina Yepes, and I practice fiber art. I'm a first-generation Mexicana here. My parents were born in Mexico, Guanajuato. I'm blending the practice of quilting along with photography, along with free motion, and the practice of drawing with the machine. This piece is called Mujeres. This is a piece that Amalia shared with me 2 years before her passing, and she was really good friends with my grandma, who is in this corner picture here. These are the women that used to gather in the town and sew together and chat together. So it was really just moving for me to be able to create something for them using tones of femininity. And so it'll be showcased at the Art Institute in the fall of 2025. It's not very common that living artists are showcased at institutions like the Art Institute. This piece is called Grandma's Hands, Las Manos de Abuela. I thought it would be special to showcase her and her hands and also like her story of struggle. This Dia de los Muertos, there will be a piece here at the National Museum of Mexican Art. This piece is Lulu y Lana. And this is my cousin who passed away in her sleep at my age. And her pup, who now also has gone to the other side.
32: How you're using different fabrics.
25: Puntadas del Alma meets on Saturdays here at the museum. It feels so comfortable and so beautiful to be able to teach with the women that I started this practice with. It makes me feel very honored and proud that I get to continue that legacy through a lens of fine art.
33: Guadalupe Hernandez recently traded his paintbrush for intricate tools.
34: I believe like papel picado is this cultural treasure of Mexico. Whenever you see it, you immediately recognize it as Mexican.
33: This perfectly chiseled paper transformed into a work of art, showcasing his heritage, his traditions, his life. His latest exhibit at the Houston Endowment is made entirely out of papel picado. It took 2 years.
34: The idea behind Con Cariño is kind of like this appreciation for my parents who left their homeland and did all these things to provide for their family.
33: In recent years, the Mexican tradition of hanging this festive paper has gained popularity.
34: Baptisms, weddings, quinces, Dia de Muertos.
33: But it has become mass-produced. Guadalupe feels the art form is slowly fading away.
34: So I think it's important that I'm respecting that tradition and kind of producing it in this way and then also doing workshops.
33: Through his workshops, he teaches others the old-fashioned way, a meticulous process to get those precise cuts using chisels, blades, and a hammer.
34: I'll be for this one.
33: His next big project is quite literally a big one. He created a design for a 30-foot papel picado structure, which will hang at the East Aldi Management District.
34: And I worked with a fabricator to laser cut the designs out of aluminum panel. Now the panels have been painted, the structure is complete, and we're just waiting on lighting for it to...
0: Oh, wow. So, yeah, this is time-consuming.
34: Yeah.
33: Guadalupe wants to continue preserving the traditional methods of papel picado as not only a tribute to his heritage, but to inspire future generations.
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8: Worth the Wait takes you to the front of America's longest lines to answer one question. Is it worth the wait? From a massive 7-pound burrito to a slice of pie that has locals going crazy, we'll let you know what's worth it and what's not. This is Worth the Wait. This country is full of unusual places to see and amazing things to do. But only the locals really know where to go. On My Go-To, we discover some of the strangest...
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35: I'm Rich Gamko. I'm a comedian. I also own the Laughter Comedy Club. I live here in Jersey City, where I have my club. Last night was our 64th sold-out show. You know, it's been a dream come true. Laugh Tour started here in Jersey City September 17th, 2010. Why is it called the Laugh Tour? Originally, it was a pop-up show that would tour around Jersey City, the Catskill regions, eastern Pennsylvania.
36: From the beginning, Rich had a real commitment to seeing the Laugh Tour through, the point of having a permanent home and, you know, a steady audience.
35: Over the years, as it toured around different places, you know, the pandemic happened, my partner died from COVID, and I was just trying to find something to do other than endless Zoom grief groups. And Dorian's, which has been here for over 20 years in Jersey City, had a room. And I'm like, hey, I do comedy and I'd love to try a show here in your space. And they're like, ah, how about it, you know? They were very polite, but they thought I was crazy. I'm still in shock that is people just keep showing up, telling their friends, and then the room fills up. So my job is to curate the comedians every week, put together what I think is a great mixture of comedians.
1: The kid was talking back to her. The mother was like, excuse me? I'm like, just hit him.
35: People submit tapes. You need to watch them. There needs to be publicity. There's postings every week of who's performing. I put up posters myself. I mean, I feel like I'm running for class president every week.
1: Are you ready for the next comedian?
36: As his career evolved, he started to get interested in other parts of the business. He started to ask himself how he could help other comics. And I think that's how he started to produce.
35: I tell the comics, you know, this is not a New York club. This is a hybrid. This is literally the demographic of America. So that's what makes it fun.
2: Everything's more personal here. And
4: yeah,
2: they get,
4: smaller venue,
2: they
4: more
2: get everyone
4: personal.
2: Everyone involved.
6: You can be as unwoke as you want.
2: You can let loose because you're not going to offend anyone from New Jersey.
9: You know, I've been in the gay game a long time. I'm what they call an LGBT OG, you know what I mean?
35: I try to have a diverse representation, and it's a very straight, white, male-dominated industry. So I really feel like I'm in a position to create space for a lot of other underrepresented performers.
4: It's so rare that every comedian was funny.
10: Everybody was funny.
4: He made all the German jokes. I'm from Germany, so I really enjoyed it.
10: It's very down to earth. The people are very welcoming. You feel like you fit in.
1: Thank you so much for supporting live comedy.
35: This comedy club is just part of a bigger conversation of supporting all these other comedians that are coming through here to tell their stories and entertain.
1: Stay safe. Happy birthday. Happy anniversary.
33: If you're lucky enough to spend a day with Taryn Delaney Smith, you'll likely find yourself cracking up one second and crying the next.
15: Your mom will do Olivia, and one day she'll come up here to be with you.
16: I'm used to it, please. Ugh.
33: She's the former Miss New York who found TikTok fame after trading in her tiara for a towel, robe, and razor as Heaven's receptionist.
15: Thank you for calling us in Heaven at 777. My name is Denise, in case we get disconnected. With whom am I speaking?
16: When you first started, Denise, what was your intention then, and what has it turned into now?
17: Denise was just a skit in the beginning. The first message I got was, thank you so much. This is the first video that has made me laugh since my dad passed away. And then somebody else said me too.
15: No, it's all right. Come forward. I know who you are.
33: Those messages kept coming, so she's kept going.
15: She's so small. Hi, Olivia. You're so sweet.
33: Each video delivering laughter and comfort to millions.
17: What an incredible honor of my life that I can bring comfort in that way.
33: It's the magic of Taryn through her authenticity, vulnerability, and many online personas.
15: Okay, I show you everything.
17: I play a lot of different characters. There's Denise, people love her.
15: Tammy is a demon. This is Tammy.
17: There's a billion baby who's a 1920s gentleman.
15: Listen,
33: she just has a way of making life feel lighter. But Taryn's path to stardom wasn't easy. It was paved with challenges. She was raised by a single mother and bullied for her uniqueness.
16: What was a little Taryn like?
17: For me, it was really hard. I was constantly playing different characters in school, which my teachers really didn't appreciate. They'd be like, I think there's something wrong with this kid. She's been a colonial man for a week. I had a lot of outlets where people were like, keep being weird, keep being loud, keep exploring storytelling in the way that you like to storytell. And I've been able to make a career out of it.
15: What it's like to live on the fabulous Upper East Side when you're not a squillionaire.
16: On the surface, people see Miss New York, millions of followers on social media, content creator. I don't think they understand your road to getting to where you are now.
17: Yeah. I was a dog walker. I was a waitress. I also cleaned houses. And I worked in a call center. And I was a receptionist. There's a million restaurants around town. I'll be like, oh, I used to work there. Don't try the veal.
15: I've been working 20 years.
33: Even as Miss New York, Taryn refused refuse to fit into a conventional mold.
0: I'm immune to your dark agenda.
33: Everything Taryn does is with intention. Pageants started as a way for her to pay for college, but became a platform for change.
3: If you have a platform, great. So what are you going to do with it? When I was a Miss, Miss Seattle or Miss New York City or Miss New York, I recognized that I could really get people to listen. I've been able to raise thousands and thousands of dollars for shelters across the state of New York, and specifically here in New York City.
5: What are you manifesting right now?
3: 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A lot of people have reached their hand out to me. As much as I can do with my life to reach a hand out to other people, I think that would be a life really well lived. 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
38: Sliding, it pumps up your blood. It gets you moving. Someone runs sliding in front of the customers, making almost like a fireworks show, lighting up the night. I fell in love with it. It was just something that was out of the ordinary. Where are you going to find sliders? You're going to find them at haunted attractions, amusement parks. The owner of the haunted house that I work at introduced me to sliding. I looked up some scary makeup and came up with this. Makeup, it's a big deal. Each brush stroke, it's a step further into the character. And when you're done with makeup, you got to put on the equipment, of course. This is called a slider box. It carries everything you will need. You gotta have steel-toed shoes to start off with. We have magnesium rods that make sparks while we're sliding. Most of us use roller derby knee pads. Extra protection for our knees. I got my gloves with magnesium rods on them.
39: I think my first time going to Scary Farm was in 1984.
38: I need to get into my character. I need to get in the mood of Halloween. And what I usually do is I look up Sliders of Ghost Town. there's a whole history behind it. It originated at Knott's Berry Farm, and that's where I learned everything about it. It makes you feel like I'm still keeping up the tradition. I definitely am bummed when the season is over, but I hope to do it until I can't anymore.
31: Got a favorite stroke of genius in your neighborhood? Hit us up on social and tell us about it. Nothing brings people together like a great meal. And at Bite Size, communities coming together around food is what we're all about. Join us as we take you around to some of the best and most unique restaurants around the country. You'll meet the people behind some of the best eats in town and hear the stories behind the meals.
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10: So the Houston Pride Band is a musical organization here in Houston that is open to all music levels and all different gender identities and sexual orientations. Anybody on the LGBTQ spectrum and our allies are all welcome to come play and perform with us. The Houston Pride Band was actually founded back in 1978. We are in our 45th concert season this year. At that time, it was a little harder to do things in a group, so it was kind of done more in secret, but over the years, they became very visible marching in the Montrose Pride Parade, which became the Houston Pride Parade, and then slowly, you know, grew in the audience and grew in numbers and has been around through several ups and downs over the last 45 years, but has definitely has a rich history. One of the great messages about the Houston Pride Band is that music is the same for everyone, no matter what your background is, no matter your age, your race, your sexual orientation. And so that's one of our missions, is to bring that message of love and music to our audiences and show that it doesn't matter who's making the music, music is still can be enjoyed by all. The Houston Pride Band, we do 4 concerts a year here in Houston. We've also done some other notable performances. Members of our band have performed in presidential inauguration parades. We've also performed the national anthem at the Houston Astros. Every summer we are in the Houston Pride Parade here in Houston. This band is different than, say, other community bands like us. I think we have a much more fun sense of community. Having the similar interests, having the common background of everyone being from an LGBTQ background, we all have similar life experiences, and so we can kind of relate in that way. Makes it really fun to be more yourself and not worry about what you put on, but really just come in and have a good time with people who are like you and get to have fun, but also make great music at the same time.
13: My experience with the band has been nothing but amazing. I get to play alongside very talented individuals and just play music and perform for the audience, in which I really enjoy doing. I never thought I would be ever welcomed by people that I didn't even know, and in such a short span of time, I feel that I've gotten closer with them more than ever.
14: Most about these group of people is they do become my family. You know, we rehearse on Wednesday nights, and even though I'm tired from a long day of work, you know, once I get here, it's like just getting to play music and play music with your friends. It's very uplifting.
10: I don't think we have any original members still, but we have several who've been here over 30 years. They've certainly seen the band go through a lot of changes, but they've stuck it out for the long run. It's a little scary sometimes, but we're very fortunate to be here in Houston where it is very easy to be open. And I think the band members feel the same way. And even over the past 12 years that I've been in the band, I've seen the lack of fear kind of melt away. And we're, you know, a lot more open to putting our message out there and putting our name out there. And I hope, you know, I think we can continue that as we continue to fight. I know other places aren't as lucky as we are, other, you know, even parts of this state, but other cities can't do that either. So we don't take for granted the fact that we can be the way we are and be who we are here in Houston. And we just want to continue to get that message message out and allow ourselves to be even more present in the community.
0: As a child, I never knew that it would get to this point. Even as a young teenager, I never knew that I would be making a career of this. But, you know, it's one of those things that it was my passion and I never gave up on it. Ride 10 miles a day when she was pregnant with me. So I've always just known being on a bike, I guess. So I was surrounded by my older brother and his friends, and I wanted to be like them and do anything that they were doing. And so, but that really made me the rider that I am today.

because I felt like I only wanted to go to this games to make my dad proud. And it's like, I know that I've already made him proud. I've gone to two.

0: Drag Brunch before, you should know that you're going to hear some showstoppers, you're going to hear some show tunes, you're going to hear gay anthems, you're going to hear some ballads. We even have live singing today. So it's going to be a spectacular show. And of course, the colorful MC doesn't hurt, that's for sure. This is so beautiful. You all look fantastic. Thank you for wearing your pride colors and showing up with your friends and family.
1: We have one-of-a-kind performances. We have a great pride-inspired buffet, including a rainbow yogurt buffet. Our chefs have done an amazing job. They even meticulously arranged the entire fruit platter in a rainbow assortment, as well as cocktails, of course. I think there's lots of ways to celebrate pride. Parades, speaking, lectures, but this is the entertainment.
0: Make some noise for the one, the only, BB Sweetbriar!
1: This is opening our hearts and really celebrating what pride is. This is the most fabulous show you have ever seen. Lots of energy and an immense amount of talent and lots of sequins.
0: This is the Pride Drag Brunch. I'm so excited to be here at the gorgeous Sonoma Mission in Fairmont. The minute we pulled up, I was like, oh my gosh, this feels like the Beverly Hills Hotel meets Casablanca. Like, it's so gorgeous up here. This is actually one of the few times that I've had the chance to appear in Sonoma. Whenever we're doing a Pride event, especially a drag brunch, I want people to understand the significance of Pride. I want everyone to recognize the importance of the LGBTQA+I. Everybody in our rainbow has to stick together.
2: Whether you're part of our community or you have people in your lives who are part of our community, that the struggle can be very real.
0: In the culture and the climate that we live in today, it's more important than ever for our community to stand up and be loud and proud.
2: We have to be smarter and faster and more stylish. Yeah. And just, you know, we have to work harder and we do it.
0: Our community is so beautiful and creative and strong. We always come together to take care of each other and take care of others. So it's important to me that they understand the significance of pride.
2: The thing that I love most about being part of the LGBTQ community is how we do rise like a phoenix every single time.
0: My favorite thing about hosting things like Drag Brunch or performing anywhere, really, is the interaction with the audience.
2: That's the coolest name ever, Dakota.
3: Thank you. It means friend and ally.
2: Does it? And I feel like you are.
3: Thank you. I am. Proud to be.
0: I like to try and involve the crowd.
2: Who are you?
3: Erica.
2: Erica, love your hair, love your hair.
4: Thank you.
3: Shannon.
2: Shannon, thank you so much for being here. Do you live in Sonoma or in the area?
0: I like to ask questions. I like to hear a little bit of their stories.
2: This is your 2-year wedding anniversary, is that correct? We've been together 10 years.
0: And of course, my favorite thing is when people ask for photos. I am the most photographed nun in the world. I will never say no to a photo. In my years of being an activist and performer and a public figure, the thing that I've learned is the most important part about being an active member of any community is showing up. Some people sort of feel like making a comment or a post on Instagram is enough. It's not. We need people to actually continue to show up, to show our numbers, to show our pride, to let people see that we're actually.
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0: smile or a hug.
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0: Reaching out.
4: The community has a good heart. I didn't think they would have helped me like this.
0: And putting other people first.
5: It takes them back to who they were when they weren't homeless.
0: Even on a tough day, we're here for you on All Good. The extraordinary bond we have with our pets is unlike any other. Here on Pet Project, we consider our furry friends members of the family, and we know you do, too. So we're introducing you to some of the most amazing pets we've met.
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0: The owners who go above and beyond to help them out.
7: I could tell it was love at first sight.
0: And the stories of resilient pets that inspire us all.
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0: So give yourself a treat and join us on Pet Project. Nothing brings people together like a great meal. And at Bite Size, communities coming together around food is what we're all about. Join us as we take you around to some of the best and most unique restaurants around the country. You'll meet the people behind some of the best eats in town and hear the stories behind the meals.
9: Here's my father, Paco Lopez.
0: See some of the craziest dishes they have to offer.
10: We are eating 30 feet of pasta.
0: And meet some of the customers taking on their challenges. Let us add a little flavor to your day at Bite Size. You're watching Localish.
11: Body of Mind is a piece that allows you to literally step into the body of another gender and experience blinking and moving and inhabiting the skin of someone else.
12: I feel like gender dysphoria feels like the inside of your clothes are sandpaper.
13: It's literally stepping inside their shoes and then also looking into the mirror and seeing the different parts of the body. Almost feel like you are that person.
11: A few years ago, I was forced out of the closet as queer to my family, and kind of in all that isolation, I was wondering how VR could be used to create a space to educate people about identities other than their own, as well as a place that could foster connection between queer individuals and create a safe space for exploring identity and connect with the stories of others.
14: It's hard being a trans male who's pregnant because not a lot of people get it.
15: It shapes this conversation in a very beautiful narrative way. And, you know, by the end, you see that these people who talk about being born a certain way but being another way actually find this peace and resolution.
16: It really puts you in a position where if you are willing to listen, then you will listen.
13: I kind of feel a little strange at first, but then you learn about different people's thoughts and also inner struggles. Overall, it's a very empowering experience.
11: I never expected the reaction. Just so many tears, so many people being affected by it. And not just queer people, like parents, cisgender, straight people. Obviously, VR can never fully capture complex human experiences, but it can at least help us get one step closer to understanding.
17: I think it's important for us to be together to celebrate Pride because, like, we all are in a community together, and there are so many people out there that feel like they can't be themselves, and we need to be able to, as a community, show that, like, we celebrate you and we are here for you and that your rights are valid and you are valid and you don't need to be closeted.
18: This is the fourth annual Run for Love. You know, it got canceled in 2020 due to the pandemic, but it came back strong last year and even stronger this year. We saw a total of just under 1,500 people register, and I think that we're going to have a very large contribution to the LGBT Center, which I'm very happy about. We've been doing this race series for quite some time. You know, we always partner with Dix Park and the city of Raleigh. We also have the trophy trot that's in November, and that's to raise money for healing transitions, which we always start right outside of. So all the volunteers that you see out on the course, most of them are Healing Transitions members. They get to run the races, they get to cheer people on, and it just provides a great experience for the park.
19: I think we need to make sure that everyone feels comfortable being themselves. And this big of an event really shows people that, hey, the whole community's letting you be you. And not everybody's going to come do a 5K. This is sort of a niche of Pride celebration. But everyone, you know, should find their own event and celebrate in their own way. And Raleigh is such a welcoming city, and some consider us the Pride capital of the world, and we're thrilled about it.
20: To tell you what Run for Love is, you got to know what love is. And it's just like an equality thing. You love who you want, doesn't matter who it is.
17: I think love is just expansive, and love is kind, of course, which is very cliche, but love is just an amazing thing that we can all join together and celebrate and be together.
1: Love is for everybody, not just one certain group. We're all one team, the human race. And here at HT, we like to spread love and, you know, support everybody.
18: Love to me is community. I don't think a lot of races have this many people cheering on every finisher in the final shoot. Everyone around here, they're sweaty. I've been sweaty. I've been cheering my butt off all morning. And Raleigh came out, showed up.
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29: Hey, guys, how's it going?
30: I've been to rodeos when I was younger where they wouldn't let me compete being openly gay. I've been beat up more than one time. I kept going until I rodeo, but at some point you get tired of being pushed around. And so when the gay rodeo came about, I jump on it immediately.
31: So a lot of the guys here seem to have nicknames. Why is that?
30: In our everyday life, some of us still have to be closeted. I compete under Jameson Cole as an assumed name. 2 years ago, I lost a job because a parent at the school that I taught at complained that I was gay. Many of the states where we're from, Arkansas, Texas, Oklahoma, you can still be let go for being gay.
31: What do you say to the folks who used to push you around when you'd come to the events? What do you want them to know when they see you now?
30: I'd like them to know I'm a cowboy just like they are. And look at me now. I'm successful. I'm happy. I have a family of competitors. And I still get to do what I love no matter how much they wanted me not to.
21: You're watching Localish.
32: Gay for Good is a nonprofit. We are a volunteer service organization in Chicago. So we are a group of people in the city that get together, and we'll partner with 2 to 3 other nonprofits each month. And we just get together and we do some good, and we support other nonprofits and the work they're doing.
33: I got involved with Gay for Good because I was really looking for something just to give back to the community. And last year I was coming through the end of the pandemic and needed something new and fun, and came out and was really welcomed with open arms. And so I've really had a lot of fun being a part of this organization.
32: This past year, we've partnered with Paws Animal Shelter. We'll do food depositories, like the Chicago Food Depository. We'll work with Cradles to Crayons to sort clothing for communities in need on the west and south side of Chicago. Whoever needs help and whoever else is doing good in the city, we'll support them. Yeah, we can put two over there.
33: Today we're working with Covenant House, which helps to solve the problem of homelessness. And we're actually planting some trees and shrubs so that to make sure that the environment, when you come out to Covenant House, it's nice and welcoming and beautiful for the people who might need to use their services.
32: We're an LGBTQ plus organization focused, but we're welcoming to all people and everyone. So anyone's welcome to join If you like doing good and helping helping the city of Chicago, we'll take you.
33: When I first came to my event, I was the first event that I came to. I was a little nervous, wasn't sure how I was going to be received. But as soon as I came, everyone was really, really welcome and brought me along. And one of the things that we're actually doing this year to just really enhance the community of the group is we're having more social events. And so whether we're meeting at a restaurant for dinner or just doing a happy hour, there's a lot of opportunities to get a chance to really meet people outside of just doing the volunteer work.
32: My favorite part is just seeing such an eclectic group of people come together. Again, we are all encompassing. Our group is very diverse. We invite anyone and everyone across the city from multiple neighborhoods, and we all get together and we just have this common mission of doing good and giving back to the city. And that's what I love about it. You can find us online at gayforgood.org/Chicago. We also have a Facebook page, and we're out in the community, so someone will tell you about us.
0: 1, 2, 3, Falcons!
3: The Philadelphia Falcons is the only LGBTQ+ focused soccer club.
4: I didn't have to worry about how I was going to be perceived or being an outcast for who I am.
3: There was a few folks back in 1989 who were looking for a space where they could play soccer and also a community.
0: Go for the cross!
3: Fast forward 35 years, the club accommodates all kinds of people, all kinds of genders, all kinds of ages.
5: I'm ready to go.
6: I do this for the camaraderie, fitness, a social activity. I do this to feel like I'm part of a team.
5: Nice shot.
3: No matter who you are, you're welcome to come in and enjoy the beautiful sport.
5: Good job, Nino.
3: It's really cool to see the fraternity that's created through the sport itself.
9: Play it.
10: Football for everyone.
9: Ready? Let's do it.
3: We were selected as Club of the Year from the Southeastern Pennsylvania Soccer Hall of Fame Association. We have women's teams that are more competitive. We have teams that are beginners.
9: This club means a lot to me, this opportunity to just have fun and get back into soccer and make new friends with the whole gay community.
3: There's a lot of people who depend on this club, especially our trans community. In a time where the trans community is being targeted, this is one of the few spaces it's okay to be who you are, and you won't be judged for that.
4: It's been absolutely massive finding a safe space to play the game I love. It's just really nice knowing that I can show up every week and I can feel comfortable and feel safe.
9: Have it. There you go.
3: You have to be 18 to be a member. We have players who are in their 60s and 70s and still kicking the ball around.
10: I never knew how to play soccer when I joined the club. I'm just playing for fun.
3: You meet people from different professions.
9: How you doing?
12: I'm all right.
3: There's people that meet their significant others on the field. It's pretty cool. We also want to make sure that we inspire the younger kids that are out here playing with us to think of becoming leaders.
6: I love that they don't take themselves too seriously. It's a very welcoming team environment.
3: It's amazing to see the importance of this club. We've seen people who become their authentic selves through the club. The focus is the ball. I don't care if you're a woman, a man, or trans. It doesn't matter. We're here to have a good time, enjoy, and you put everything else aside.
6: Soccer for all.
3: This is my sport. This is like part of my culture, my family. This is the biggest sport in the world. Soccer has always been a tough topic for people who are queer. We saw it 2 years ago with the last World Cup in Qatar, where you will be prosecuted if you're part of the LGBT community. It's still a challenge. It's still very scary. There isn't a lot of soccer players who are out.
13: Philadelphia.
14: The U.S.'s first capital now hosts of a World Cup.
3: Finally, having a World Cup here will be an amazing opportunity for all of us. Philadelphia is an inclusive city, and I think that this is a chance for us to show the world. Philadelphia Falcons are very excited to be the primary liaison for the Pride House Philadelphia. We will provide a queer map of places where people from our community can come from around the world and feel safe. I play soccer all my life. I'm Hispanic. I'm Honduran. The macho culture is what you learn. It's not okay to be gay. My parents were accepting, but it was very challenging. Other kids see you and see that it's okay to be you and that you can be happy and continue to play the sport.
9: As someone who lives outside the city, I don't have a lot of gay community athletic programs, which makes it a little bit more exciting to hang out with everybody.
3: We believe in the greater good and making sure that we're making a difference in the community. They can't be what they can't see.
6: Good game.
1: continue carrying the torch of queer soccer.
3: At the end of the day, we're all human, and we all deserve a chance to do what we want. In this case, it's soccer.
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11: So my name is Christina Melville, and I'm a Moko Jumbo. I want the world to know that this is something good to do, and for the 12 years I've been doing it with me growing up, I can honestly say this did keep me out of trouble. It started in Africa, and then it was brought to the Caribbean. And you see a lot in carnivals, basically all over the Caribbean. And now it was brought here to Brooklyn. I did fall many of times. And I mean, I just learned from it so I know what to do next time. It's something good to do for the youth to do. And you basically get to experience new things.
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12: Every generation that comes to see this exhibition is going to see something different. Young people will come and see hope. Older people will come and see memories. The name of the exhibition is Pride and Protest Photography by Fred McDerra. Fred McDerra was the first photographer for the Village Voice way back in the 1950s, and he photographed for them for 40 to 50 years. He really documented what was happening in New York City and specifically in the Village. There was a lot of activity, a lot of creative activity going on in Greenwich Village, a lot of queer people at the time living there because they felt safe there. Fred McDerra photographed such people as Larry Kramer, Allen Ginsberg, James Baldwin. He photographed Cecil Beaton photographing Andy Warhol. He photographed Tennessee Williams, who was very much a part of the Greenwich Village scene at that time. Fred McDerra was making a visual record of the city. He was there for so many things that were going on at that time. He was there for women's rights. He was there for LGBTQ queer rights. He was there for anti-war rights, anti-Vietnam War rights. He was there for black rights. He was there at the sip-in when people really weren't talking about queer rights. He was one of the first photographers at the Stonewall Uprising in June of 1969. He took a number of photographs of Marsha P. Johnson. She became like a role model to a lot of queer people who were not afraid to come out as who they really were. And that's why a number of parents of gay people started marching and my child is gay and that's okay. Fred was part of the entire scene. He knew what was going on. He was showing us places and things that weren't mainstream, but they were certainly a physical presence here. Fred McDerra's legacy, I think, should be, I was there, I saw it, I recorded it for future generations.
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24: Come on in. Adelante, por favor. As you step through that door, you're entering the magical world of Encanto. 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
25: 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It's our newest show at Camp Fifth Avenue. We have the opportunity to welcome you to be an honorary member of La Familia Madrigal. Guests get to explore all the magic doors from the film. Camp is the store with the magic door. Encanto is the film with the magic doors. Walk behind our magic door to explore the magic doors from the film. Back here, we have a beautiful recreated courtyard. We have doors that lead to the rooms that you recognize from the characters in the film, but we also have some new rooms that have never before been seen that we worked with the filmmakers to make. Some rooms from the film are Isabella's flower room, where you can spin on flowers, play music on flowers, swing on her bed, and even get projected against the wall just like Isabella does. We have Bruno's room, which is secret. You have to find the way in. I'll give you a hint. It's behind a painting. Some of the rooms that aren't in the film that we've worked with the filmmakers to create are Luisa's room. In that space, we have donkey corns that you can ride on. We have a ski ball made out of rocks, a boulder ski ball. Every group gets a magic candle, just like the family. That magic candle burns the entire time that you're in the space. And what's great about it is it has magic, and it allows you to unlock the magic in each room. We call them boops. All you have to do is boop your candle at the space that's indicated, and the magic in the room comes to life. But that's all in Casita. Here we are in Placita, in the town square. You can see we have some townspeople out here, and they've created, along with us, some wonderful Encanto-inspired merchandise and apparel. A lot of it is fully customizable. You can get it chain stitched. You can get patches pressed. You can make it totally yours. My favorite room in the space is actually the courtyard, because that's where we have our sing-along. Behind me, you see some of our cast, some of the townspeople from the film, and the moment that they start singing, the whole world really lights up.
29: For millennia, Jews have used matchmakers in all different Jewish communities across the world, everywhere from China to Morocco to Ukraine, and that's our inspiration, to be those people for people who don't necessarily have the community or the family to help them with that.
31: I want to hear from a matchmaker the realistic view of what's out there.
34: When someone comes to a matchmaker, oftentimes they come with a really long list of what they're looking for, and it's called criteria. We break it down. These are great photos of yourself. But matchmakers are conduits, right? So we're not wizards. This isn't wizardry. We're just
29: not magic.
34: We think of ideas, and people who say yes to connection, those are the people who are going to find success.
31: I do want to revamp the manner in which I'm approaching dating.
29: Oh, I like that. Sitting at a wedding of someone that you matched, like, there is nothing like that high. Jewish Cupids.
34: Yeah. Two Jewish matchmakers really represents the collaboration between Danielle and I. We both happen to be Jewish and love matchmaking within the community that we live in and share a common goal to help daters, because we intrinsically believe that everybody has someone who's meant for them.
31: I think for the past year, I've just been, like, really hard on myself. Mm-hmm. And I just look to slow all of that down.
34: Dating is extremely hard, and people have a lot of negative thoughts and attitudes towards dating, and I can understand that. Matchmaker is a curator. You know, there's a real power to being curated. We don't just, like, slept two people mm-hmm. together for a date or for an event, we want to be extremely intentional. So the role of a matchmaker is to bring the intention into a connection space. Mm-hmm. Looking at this as a little bit of like a about me, and I'm not really seeing like an about her. The secret is authenticity, and authenticity and vulnerability breed connection. And what we often see with dating profiles is that people don't necessarily have a mirror of who they are, and every relationship is a mirror. So when you're meeting with a matchmaker, we want to mirror who we see in front of us, and our role is to spot your strengths so that you can bring them forward in your dating profile and energetically when you're on dates. That's really hard to do on your own.
0: It starts with an audit. You look at what they have currently. What is their online presence when it comes to dating? What does their profile say? What pictures have they chosen? What's their one-line bio if they're using certain apps? And then even more broadly, like, what is their general online persona? What does their Instagram look like? When you Google them, what does it say? Now that dating lives on the internet, you have to think through all these different aspects of how people are perceived. And only from there can you then make some suggestions, try to bring out the authenticity, who that person really is, and show their best self, not a fake version of themselves, but their best self. I always say that I'll talk to anybody who wants to date in the Jewish community.
1: We could build a bridge together.
0: We can count our matches all day, but it's really about opportunities. We can create opportunities that weren't there before.
34: Love always wins. Because love always wins, and love is extremely powerful.
2: It's not work for us. We do it out of enjoyment.
3: Everything is hand-cut. And polished and wire wrap.
2: This is emotional for me because this is about my son. Every time I go out collecting, I have my son with me in spirit. And that's the cabochon that came out of. Me and my son, when he was very young, started collecting rocks and minerals. It got to the point where my son started teaching me. It just grew from there. So we didn't do what we're doing today. We just collected specimen rocks.
4: This is jasper.
3: Tiger eyes.
4: Marcasite.
3: Pierrite. Ocean jaspers.
4: Richardson Ranch agate. That's the common one.
3: That's a rough ruby.
4: Granite.
3: This is all labradorite.
2: I lost my son to a suicide. After we lost him, I stopped collecting rocks and minerals for about a year and a half, 2 years. So my buddy, that's what he talked me into, to go back to that spot. We went back up there, down, we were hard rock mining, found another chunk about the size of a mush ball. I says, okay, since it's so rare, I'll take it to the rock shop downtown and have them cut it for me. I took it in there, and since those guys knew me, they immediately said no. Learn how to cut and learn how to polish and get back into what you love to do. When I first started doing this, I was drilling holes in the cabochons. Drilled 5 holes, 2 or 3 are break. So I tell my wife, says, I'm not drilling any more holes. Says, you need to learn how to wire wrap. And it's took it off from there. And every year, we've gotten bigger and bigger and bigger.
3: So I've learned all this. He's the one that goes and does the hard work, the cut and the polish. Everything is hand cut, hand polished, and wire wrap. I like them very, very tight and crisp. Keep it really simple, only because the stone is so beautiful. Nice and flat, that wraps around the stone so that there's no gaps. Sometimes it'll be a little higher only up because if there's, you know, if it's see-through, I don't want the wire to show through the back.
2: It's a learning process. I've been doing it for a long time. You talk about rocks so much, and sometimes I forget what a flick or stone is.
3: We get to share our story. Every time we go and we set up, there's somebody that we affect. And like he said, we do not care if we sell a piece at all. We have met so many wonderful people through this program.
2: Every time I go out collecting, I have my son with me in spirit. It's not about selling a stone or a piece of jewelry. It's about educating people on mental health and suicide, that there's help out there. I'm talking to people when we're doing out in the farmer's market. It's our part of our service to help other people. Just carrying on my son's name and what he loved. We get so much out of it. if it's not work for us, we do it out of enjoyment. It gives us peace.
3: We survived through it. You know, that we didn't have to just go in, you know, inside and just carry it the rest of our lives. We did something.
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12: I know miracles have happened in the past. The miracle I'm here. I really had those beliefs reinforced. My name is Bill Samuel. I'm a kidney transplant recipient. About July, my transplant team called me in and said I need to start looking for a kidney. Instead of waiting on that waiting list because of my age. The next day, the vascular center had to send an Uber after me, and they had to call an Uber to pick me up. The Uber driver was quite an interesting person. About maybe halfway home, Tim says, God must have put you in my car. When he pulled up in front of my house some 40 minutes later, Tim says, if you'll take my name and number, I'd like to donate a kidney to you. Well, that about floored me. And I was shaking so bad I could hardly write his name and number. I called my daughter and I said, guess what? The Uber driver and I are a match. And she says, oh, Dad, I knew that. I said, well, what do you mean you knew it? And she says, God wouldn't have started this if he wasn't going to see it through. And I'm like, oh, wow, ye of little faith. I need people that were in a similar situation that I was in to know that there is hope. Whew. If I hadn't shared my story with Tim, I would have never gotten a kidney because he would not have known I needed one. Yeah, giving a kidney is actually a gift of life. And I feel so fortunate to have that gift. Bye.
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5: 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On My Go-To, we head on down the side streets to find the beloved places you won't want to miss. 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The extraordinary bond we have with our pets is unlike any other. 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So we're introducing you to some of the most amazing pets we've met. 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On Stroke of Genius, we find creativity from all over the country. When you meet the people behind the art, you get to appreciate every stroke of genius. 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

0: Black History Month means celebrating the path that our leaders paved for us.
1: One of the things we do is so that people can come and intermingle and talk, you know, with not just black leaders, but all different cultures. I mean, we're the why for all.
0: It's a pleasure and an honor to have a couple of days where we can literally relish in who we are as individuals. And a big part of Black History Month is togetherness, and that's exactly what we do in these events.
2: Black inventors and all of the things that we grew up learning about, and to now see the young people here in this particular spot at this event doing their thing, it's just really exciting.
0: Oh my goodness, I want people to leave excited, empowered, feel like Black History Month is not just 28 days, it's we're celebrating this culture all throughout the year, so I want people to feel really empowered and excited.
3: It's a happy day, and you need happy days.
4: It says we love because he loved us first. And that's what it's all about, showing love.
5: We are about to celebrate our wedding anniversary.
6: Ceremony will be the renewal of vows, right, Donna?
3: 62 years of marriage, 7 children, 22 grandchildren. That's a legacy, right?
6: We did it 51 years ago on a day that was just as beautiful as this, but it was the 1st of January.
5: Yeah. We met 65 years ago, very accidentally, and we ended up living around the corner from one another, and we didn't know it.
7: In sickness and in health.
8: In sickness and in health.
7: Until death do us part.
8: Until death do us part.
7: God bless you both.
8: Thank you.
7: God bless you both.
3: Never go to bed mad or angry, and don't stay angry long. It's really not important.
4: Today, we've renewed vows. We cemented their marriage. 3 couples we had here, Bill and Donna. We had Leo and Kay. We also had the last ones, but not least, John and Connie.
9: What kind of advice would you give them?
3: I would tell them communication is very important, and also a lot of laughter. We had a tremendous amount. Right, hon?
10: I would say talk to each other and express your feelings.
5: I think that you should really just talk things out.
11: Talk things out, help and one another.
5: Have to be agreeable on everything you do. 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I have to say that we never had an argument.
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10: Walk away with a renewed commitment to Bill.
6: Of course, I walk away with great gratitude for having lived 51 years. And I know what that has meant, and we're so appreciative of Joshua and the Brightview community for having this, because I think that it's really kind of a blessing for us. They're very important because they're a base, and you say things from your heart at the time of the vows, and it's a reinforcer.
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14: Resourceful...
20: Everything around me is fine.
14: And unique artwork from communities around the country. When you meet the people behind the art, you get to appreciate every stroke of genius.
21: I'm Shirley Curry. I'm 82 years old, and I'm the gaming grandma.
22: Go!
23: I'm Joseph Green. I'm 26 years old, and I'm Shirley's number one grandson.
24: How'd you become the grandma gamer?
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24: Talk about your friendship with Joseph.
21: He just would comment and talk to me on my channel.
24: So, Joseph, you got a friend who's 82 years old and playing video games?
25: Yeah, can you believe it?
24: Boo! Oh my gosh!
26: Even though there's an age difference, we have a lot of things in common and obviously lots in video games.
21: 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And everybody should accept everybody into it.
14: You're watching Localish.
5: Okay, so use the word she for me in a sentence. My name is Johnny Mae Briggs Carter. I am a teacher at DeAndre Elementary School in Houston. Okay, come in and sit where you usually sit. I grew up in a neighborhood where many of the neighbors and residents were teachers in HISD. I think, sweet thing, you usually sit right over here. So I felt right very comfortable okay. coming right to work on. In HISD. Okay. I am a proud product of HISD. I attended Crawford Elementary School, E.L. Smith Middle School, and of course, Phyllis Wheatley High School. Go Wildcats! Before we start, if there is something that you want to tell me, I want to hear it. This has been my life's work. It's been my life's okay. study. Now, I want to see who's ready. It's something that I actually prepared for. I have taken your list. I've had an opportunity to work with all of the different levels in some capacity as a teacher or as a counselor. This shot, it brings back many memories of when I was a teacher and participated in I started back in 1960. I've seen changes in employment opportunities, student population, the student makeup. And by the way, I think I've been a part of most of the major initiatives set forth by the district, which I consider the crossover. That was when the schools were desegregated. I can remember when I first started, the teacher was considered to be the person who was in charge in the absence of the parent. I have a record that stands for itself, and I certainly do not want to rule out the notion that the parents of the children that I have taught and the children themselves have all spoken of being better off because they were in my class.
0: Like many scientists, I got interested in the natural world when I was really young. When I was about 5 years old, I went over to my grandfather's house, and he had a maple tree, and I noticed the caterpillars, and they spun a cocoon, and then when that moth emerged, it was about a 6-inch wingspan, and that totally sold me on butterflies and moths as like the coolest things ever. So I owe a lot of my interest in the natural world and butterflies and moths to my parents and the place in which I grew up, but also my grandfather for kind of instilling in me that passion and creativity and just looking at the world like a child. I'm Jarrett Daniels. I'm a professor at the University of Florida and curator at the Florida Museum of Natural History's McGuire Center for Lepidoptera and Biodiversity. So Lepidoptera is the study of butterflies and moths, and the McGuire Center is the largest global research center for the study of butterflies and moths. We maintain one of the largest global collections as well. So we have a small faculty, but we do a lot of global related research. The Chousa's swallowtail is our only federally listed swallowtail in the United States. But in 2012, we did a range-wide survey with a lot of different partners, and we only found 4 individuals remaining in the wild. So that was a very much a red flag warning that, hey, this organism could be really going extinct. So that triggered a number of different actions, including bringing the butterfly into captive breeding at the University of Florida, and then releasing individuals back into the wild to bolster those wild populations. Since that time, the numbers have ticked up significantly to a high of about 1,700 individuals. I think it has a very cautiously optimistic trajectory within the state of Florida. And it's a beautiful butterfly. It would be a shame if we lost that as part of our natural heritage. The Disney Saving Wildlife Conservation Grants, the specific one for butterflies that we were very fortunate to receive, have really been instrumental in allowing us to be successful in the work that we were doing. It's really fundamentally changed how we do conservation, because conservation doesn't happen overnight. It's not a race, it's a marathon. And so you have to be in it for the long term. And having that depth and vision that Disney has with the funding provided has enabled us to really take our conservation work to the next level. Going out, connecting to nature, understanding what is around you and what could be lost, and knowing that each of us has a role to play in ensuring that those species, even if they're common today, we want them to be common for the next generation, for our children to enjoy. But that all comes down to us. We have a role in conserving the natural world around us. It's not just one person like myself. It's a community of effort. And get out there and enjoy yourselves, connect to nature, learn about these really amazing species, and understand that they do need your help.
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